0: postseason, he's ridiculous. The next one is up high for a ball. One ball and two strikes. He had a playoff series with the Red Sox, too, where he was like 22 for 49.
1: You couldn't get him out.
0: Could not get him out. Played the Red Sox all the way to the ALCS. They don't even reach that round without him. 1-2 pitch from the left-hander. That's upstairs.
1: Probably been one of the harder things of Kike Hernandez and what team he ends up with, because, you know, for a while there, he was someone that felt like he should be an everyday starter, was playing shortstop, outfield, a lot of different positions. Frustrated when he didn't get in the lineup all the time, but clearly he's back in a Dodger uniform because of how he produces in October.
0: Baez, the runner at first, and one down. The pitch. Swing and a miss. This time, Kike Hernandez does not make contact. He strikes out. And two gone in the sixth inning. With the score 3-1 Los Angeles. Let's pause 10 seconds for station identification. 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
0: The first pitch is going to be outside for ball one on Mookie Betts, who has gone 2 for 3 with a pair of singles tonight. Dodgers 3, Braves 1 here in game 3. Tied one game apiece. The pitch. Swing at a high pop-up. That is curling back and out of play first base side.
1: How about the elevated fastball? Dylan Dodd, known for the sinker and the cutter, usually throws the fastball, kind of goes one way or the other, left or right. But right now, elevating, clear plan against this Dodger team. Something different than he did against the Phillies. We saw him in that game 3 come in the seventh inning, and right now he's been really throwing that fastball up out of the zone and getting chase.
0: A ball and a strike to Mookie Betts. Dodger shortstop, here it comes. Swing and a high fly ball left center field, drifting back Harris. He is back there in the back pedal, and he makes the catch to retire the side. No runs a hit, one left in the Dodgers sixth inning. We go to the bottom of the sixth in Atlanta. Dodgers 3, Braves 1. 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
3: 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UCLA Bruins head football coach Bob Chesney, he's getting set for the Oregon Ducks. 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
0: The Dodgers hoping to get at least six innings out of Yamamoto. One of their aces, 14-9, 2.53 ERA in season. Brilliant postseason performance. World Series MVP last year. The Dodgers have given him a 3-1 lead as we go to the last half of the sixth inning. This is the heart of the order now for Atlanta. It'll be Olsen, Albies, and Harris due up.
1: We saw Alex Vesia get up in the bullpen. He is now sat down, so that would have been kind of his lane against the lefty Matt Olsen. The trust in Yamamoto, even though he struggled last inning. I mean, he's been really

0: great through the first four innings. Struggled with command in the fifth, but giving up a run.
1: First four innings, he struck out seven. He allowed just two singles. Last inning, two hits, walked a man. He was on the verge of putting himself in deep trouble. In fact, they had the tying runs in scoring position when he got Acuna to bounce out to end the threat. So Olson will lead it off, standing tall on the left side. He has singled and grounded out to second. And the pitch. Swung on and missed, strike one. Starts him off with a curveball. It's been a really good pitch for him.
0: It's been a great pitch, and that's honestly a pitch he's thrown more the last couple months. Getting a lot of chase down below the zone.
1: He will rock and deliver. And a fastball low. One and one on Olson. Yamamoto taking a step back and now forward. And takes it downstairs for a ball. 2-1.
0: The splitter that he's having a hard time commanding. Back-to-back splitters showing frustration after that last one. Bounced a couple times.
1: Here comes a 2-1 to Olson. That's high and wide. 96 with a four-seamer. Three balls and a strike to Olson. Who has homered this postseason, but that was in round one, the wild card round against Philadelphia. Braves took that series 2-1. Here's the pitch. Swing and a pop-up foul out of play to the left to fill up the count.
0: Remember, one of the things Yamamoto prides himself in is length. No one pitched more innings per appearance than Yamamoto, close to seven innings every time he got the ball.
1: And the 3-2 on the way. And in there for strike three. Olson started to raise his right hand as if he were about to challenge, and then he dropped it.
0: And he would have won. This pitch was a ball. It was above the strike zone by a good two pitches. And Matt Olson felt it. You're right. He put his right hand right above his helmet like he was going to call it. Decided not to.
1: Some of the fans were doing it in the stands. Ozzie Albee steps in, and he'll take one up high for ball one. Albee has been up twice. He struck out each time. One away in the 1-0. Swing, and that one socked in the air, dead away center field, but it hangs up. Pajes will make the catch. Two up and two down. So Yamamoto looking for a bounce back inning, two-thirds of the way there.
0: Fastball right down the middle, too, and that's where the Braves, I think, have missed, is Yamamoto has had some misses in this game. The Braves not capitalizing on
1: him. Michael Harris, the second. He's bunted his way on. He's also grounded out to third. And Yamamoto with the pitch. Swing foul, back strike one. Kike Hernandez at third tonight, played way off the line and right on the cut of the grass. And the 0-1. That'll miss. Dodgers have doubled up the Braves 8-4 in hits. Here's a 1-1. Swung on and missed. Back to that curveball.
0: That curveball's been a big pitch for him. It's his fourth pitch when you look at usage. It's been a weapon against this Braves lineup.
1: But swings and misses on that yacker. He's ready. The 1-2. Swing and a ground ball at third. In comes Hernandez to field it. Guns it onto first base, and they're going to go 1-2-3. Yamamoto with a brisk sixth inning. He gets him in order at the end of six. It's the Dodgers 3 and the Braves 1. This is the National League Division Series on ESPN Radio and the ESPN app presented by Gusto.
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4: 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Looking to bench that tired cap? Shop the newest NFL collection from 47 Brand, featuring the iconic Big Time Hitch, only in store at Lids. Well, before he ran into a little bit of trouble, Chris Sale became just the eighth pitcher in postseason history with six strikeouts in the first two innings of a game. Second in Braves franchise history. Your question, who was the first? Get you the answer coming up a little bit later on. Speaking of coming up later on, the Brewers looking for a three-game sweep of the Padres. They won game two at a walk-off from Jackson Churio. Sal Frelick with ESPN Radio talking about his teammate.
5: I mean, I think we're kind of seeing what he is turning into, but it's really no surprise to us, and I get to see it every single day, whether it's taking batting practice or just throughout the regular season, and it's cool because when he first came up, he struggled, and he was so young, and he still is young, and a lot of people forget that just because of how much we demand of him, how much the team demands of him, and he just goes about it the right way. He attacks every single day the same. He's very professional about it for such a young age, and it's just exciting.
4: Brewers rattled off 103 wins in the regular season and took the first two games of this series from the Padres, the hottest team in baseball, the second half. They'll look for a three-game sweep tonight. Dustin May gets the ball from Milwaukee opposite San Diego's Nick Pivetta. Pre-game coverage starts just after the top of the hour on ESPN Radio. Top of the seventh inning in Atlanta. Back we go there now once again with Jess Mendoza. Here is Dave O'Brien.
1: Well, that other Southern California team of note, the Los Angeles Dodgers, going for a third consecutive world championship. They have a 3-1 lead as we go to the seventh inning.
0: Boo's getting louder for Freddie Freeman coming up to bat.
1: Freddie gets in, and the first pitch in there for a strike. Denied a home run and a leaping catch by Dubon back in the third inning. Would have been a two-run homer. Made sure of his solo shot in the fourth. Dylan Lee with the pitch swung on and line foul pass first to make it 0-2. Also, Rays Yankees in the American League Division Series presented by Booking.com tomorrow at 7:30 Eastern Time. That's on TBS and ESPN Radio with Mike Cousins, Eduardo Perez, and Tim Kirchner on the call. Here's the 0-2. Swinging a high fly ball, center field, that's deep. Harris going back, he's at the track. He turns to make the catch. Freddie Freeman keeps on answering those boos by hitting shots. This one is caught.
0: Tell you what, he talked about feeling comfortable coming to Atlanta. He's got a place here, sleeping in his own bed. He had a big smile on his face pregame when we talked to him, and he has shown that. I mean, two hard hit balls off of Chris Sale. Now another lefty, Dylan Dodd, sent to the warning track.
1: Teoscar Hernandez, 0-3. He's reached on an error. The pitch. Swing, chopper over the mound. Shortstop converging on it. Dubon's got it from the grass. Throws and cuts him down. Two down in the seventh. In front of the catcher, Will Smith. Maybe the bad news for Atlanta, we'll find out, but did they take their best shot tonight against Yamamoto in the fifth inning and get just the one run when it could have been more than that? First pitch is across for a called strike on Smith.
0: Got a circle. Actually, the Ronald Acuna at bat in that fifth inning to end the inning.
1: Pitch is pumped right through there for a strike.
0: Felt like that was the moment. You had runners in scoring position. You'd already scored a run. There was a rally that you felt. He's their star player. Just needed to find the grass. Not a big hit, but a hit.
1: A little blooper would have scored two. Would have tied the game. Instead, he grounded out. Smith will take the next one, and that's downstairs a ball. One and two, nobody aboard. 3-1 Los Angeles, seventh inning. Dylan Lee, the Atlanta lefty, will straighten up and pitch. And it's downstairs, 2-2. Smith, a base hit in the third. He's also struck out two times. Here comes. Swing and a miss, and down he goes again. That'll retire the side. A 1-2-3. Dodgers seventh. We go to the bottom of the seventh in Atlanta. Dodgers 3, Braves 1. 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
4: I'm Chris Milani on ESPN Radio. Coming up in just about 45 minutes, pregame coverage gets started for the Brewers and the Padres. One of the more intriguing series coming into the divisional round at the best team in baseball, the 103-win Milwaukee Brewers. And the Padres went 43-18 in the second half, dispatched the Cubs pretty quickly in the first round. But so far, it's been all Milwaukee. The Brewers took the first two games at home. Series goes back to San Diego now, and Manny Machado says don't count his team out yet.
21: I just know that the group is, we're ready for a fight, to get to where we want to get to win the biggest trophy in our game. It's not an easy job. It's a tough road, and you got to deal with a lot of adversity. And I will say this group those aren't the first comments that we've heard about us this year. It's been all year from everyone. So, but here we are once again with our backs against the wall, and, you know, we overcome it once, and we could do it again, and we're going to do it again. So just a matter of going out there and doing our job and focusing on what we can control and go out there and play some good baseball again.
4: Again, coverage between the Brewers and the Padres starts just after the top of the hour. First pitch a little after 9:30 Eastern on ESPN Radio and the ESPN app. Both the American League series have the day off. They'll resume tomorrow, and a chance for a couple of teams to advance. The White Sox took two games on the road in Cleveland. They'll have an opportunity to close out the Guardians. Pre-game coverage at 3:30 Eastern tomorrow on ESPN Radio. Meanwhile, the Yankees will try to bounce back and dig out of an 0-2 hole that was caused in part by four errors in a Game 2 loss against the Rays for manager Aaron Boone.
22: Yeah, I mean, obviously a really rough night, to say the least, for us. So, we got to get over it. We've responded all year to difficult times, and we got to do that again. We got to get ourselves up off the mat. Obviously, tonight was just not good enough for us and certainly not good enough to beat that club. So we got to get over it and, playing for our lives Tuesday night.
4: Well, tomorrow night, actually, the Rays and the Yankees. Game 3, pregame coverage, 7:30 Eastern. First pitch a little after 8 o'clock tomorrow in New York, right here on ESPN Radio and the ESPN app. Let's head back to Truist Park in Atlanta once again with Jess Mendoza. Here's Dave O'Brien.
1: Chris, thank you. Great job there. It's 3-1. The Dodgers are going to send their ace back out there. Certainly one of their aces in Yamamoto. Think about the Dodgers. It is one very, very deep rotation. And so it'll be inning number 7 for Yamamoto, who has fanned 8. He's really only had one rough inning where he gave up one run, if you call that rough. First man up, Dubon will swing, and he'll foul the first pitch back for strike 1.
0: Just impressive, the fact that he can come through 3 times to the order. And ironically, he gets better usually in game the more times he goes through the order. His biggest struggles, highest ERAs, come in the first inning.
1: Yamamoto 1-for-2, a single, the pitch. Swing and a line drive, but foul. He pulls one down the left field line near the tarp. Down 0-2. Lane Thomas scheduled to hit next. The lefty Vesia active in the bullpen for LA. The pitch. Swing popped up. First base side, foul ground, moving to his left now, Freeman. The other warning track, and he'll make the catch. One down. So Yamamoto retires his first man in the 7th. And Lane Thomas will be next, 1-for-2 with a single tonight. Game 4 tomorrow at 6 p.m. as well. The pitch on the way. Swing and foul back to the screen. Strike 1 by Thomas. Riley to hit next. And Yamamoto turns on the rubber. The pitch. Right through for a strike at 91.
0: Yeah, the days of 100 miles an hour, it feels like every pitcher throws that. It's cool to see Yamamoto be able to just carve up hitters by pitching. So just finding those edges, not blowing it by him necessarily. Using all of his pitches.
1: 0-2. Swing fouled away. Right back to the screen.
0: And if you look at that square, right, that we see of that K-zone, Yamamoto literally lives on that line. Rare is it that he throws it over the middle part of the plate. When he does, you have to be able to hit it.
1: 2 strikes on Thomas. Here's the pitch. Swing and a foul tip to the mitt. Held by Smith. That's a strikeout. And 2 down. Yamamoto with his 9th tonight.
0: Back, comes back with 95 in on the hands. And when you're guessing, and that's exactly what he caught Thomas doing, looking over the plate, comes in off the plate for strike 3.
1: Now Austin Riley, who has fanned and popped up over 2. First pitch swing and a miss. Nothing straight there. Starts him with a slider. 87. And a right-hander with a strike 1 pitch. Swing and a foul back. He has him in the hole. 0-2. Yamamoto sitting around 95 now with the fastball. Now looking for his 10th strikeout of the game here in Game 3. The pitch to Riley is taken over below. 1-2. Well, these two brilliant starters going toe-to-toe tonight. Yamamoto against Sale. Yamamoto has been the better man in this one. And here's the 1-2 to Riley. Swing and a miss, struck him out. There's 10 in the book. Yamamoto, 10 strikeouts, a 1-2-3 seventh inning. And the Dodgers still lead it 3-1. So we're moving on to the 8th inning of Game 3, 3-1 LA. This is the National League Division Series on ESPN Radio and the ESPN app presented by Gusto. Mm-hmm.
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4: Well, somebody tonight here in Atlanta will wrap up the evening leading this division series 2-1. And right now the Dodgers have that upper hand as they lead it 3-1 going to the eighth inning. Dave O'Brien alongside Jess Mendoza. Shohei Ohtani's about to lead it off. He's going to get a new Braves pitcher. It's going to be Brent Suter. The starter and sometimes relief pitcher works about as quick as anybody in the business. Yoshinobu Yamamoto has been outstanding for the Dodgers. He's tossing a four-hitter over seven. He's walked only one man and struck out 10. And 98 pitches for him. 10 strikeouts is a postseason career high for Yamamoto. We'll see if he's done.
5: I wouldn't be surprised if they roll him back out there. Of course, Vessi is good to go as well.
4: First pitch from the lefty is outside, ball one on Ohtani, who's 0-2. Suter during the regular season, 3-2 as he misses outside for a ball on Ohtani. Eighth inning, 3-1, Los Angeles. A big smile from the right-hander for the Dodgers. The pitcher swung on a chop foul off to the right. And that smile looks like a guy who's finished, but we'll see. He did give Kike Hernandez a big hug. The pitch is in there for strike.
5: I'm talking to Mark Pryor with the translator. Deep in conversation. It could be just this is what we saw within the game, kind of going over it now. But so it could be, do you really think? I mean, Yamamoto regularly will go over 100 pitches.
4: 2-2 on the way and down low for a ball. Tanner Scott is up in the Dodger bullpen. And the pitch. Swing and a foul back. Vicious cut there by Ohtani. We haven't seen many swings like that so far in this postseason out of him.
5: To be honest, it's because he hasn't got anything middle in. That was the first time he saw a pitch, a fastball, in the inside part of the plate he unleashed.
4: Suter delivers, and it's downstairs for ball four. Ohtani will take off for first. And a promising start for the Dodgers here in the eighth inning. They lead it 3-1, and the leadoff man is on.
5: Suter wanted that. He got down almost to his knees like, come on. It was below the strike zone. One of those calls that could have gone either way. And you know Shohei would not have challenged. That's the one challenge that they've missed, is Shohei missing one.
4: So here's Rojas, who's gone 0-3, right-hand batter, and he'll take the first one down, ball one. Atlanta cannot afford to fall any farther behind in this one. Here in the eighth inning. Throw over, and Ohtani back in on his feet. He did not slide. Wilson went for the tag, but he's safe at first. Superstar leading at first base, very capable of stealing the base. The pitch. Swing and a line drive, but hooked foul down the left field line. 1-1. Well, now Trainer is coming out along with Dave Roberts to talk to Miguel Rojas after this swing. Let's see what this is all about. Yeah, he grimaced after the foul.
5: Kind of limping back, too.
4: He's going to come out. He is not going to be able to.

0: finish this at bat. Miguel Rojas going to walk to the dugout on the third base side. So he is finished for the night. And we'll get you an update as soon as we can on what that injury was. Talking with Kike Hernandez, talking with Muncy, a few other guys, and the dugout is reaching for his back.
1: Yeah.
0: So Tommy Edman's going to come in and finish this at bat and go back on the infield to play defensively. With a runner on at first and nobody out. And a count of one ball and one strike. So Edman will grab a bat and head out there to continue this AB.
1: Didn't get to go down on the trajectory before coming in, like we talked about with Rowdy Tellez coming in cold. Middle of the bat, 1-1 count. Take a couple swings. Trying to loosen up quickly.
0: Shohei Ohtani beginning the inning by taking ball four. He's at first. The Dodgers 3, Atlanta 1. Here in game 3 of this division series, which has shifted to Atlanta. Game 4 will be right here tomorrow night. If game 5 is necessary, that'll be in Los Angeles on Friday. So the pitcher and the new hitter ready, and the pitch on the way to Edman. He swings immediately and he pops it up right in front of the pitcher's mound. First baseman Olson is there, and he'll make the catch for the first out and the Dodger 8. The attendance tonight here at Truist Park, 42,420. That is a sellout.
1: A little bridge and take a pitch. He comes in that cold, 1-1 count.
0: And here's Páez. He'll take one inside for a ball. Andy Páez, 2-for-3, 2 singles. The pitch pumped in for a strike. We're watching Rojas leave the dugout now, going down the dugout steps, headed for their clubhouse. The pitch off the outside corner.
1: It definitely seemed like it was something with his back, as we kept trying to explain to his teammates.
0: Tani leading the pitch. Swing and a miss.
1: Fastball way off the play. The thing with Suter, you talk about how quick he works. 87 plays up. 5-6 miles an hour because of how quick he works, gets on you.
0: Suter delivers. Swing and a ground ball. Sharply hit. Diving play. Riley at third into second. One on the first. Safe there. Páez beats the wrap. Riley made a magnificent play, diving to his left. Walt Weiss has a hand up. Let's see if he challenges it first. He will not.
1: And Austin Riley, we've seen now, too, over to the glove side. And this one, a full-on dive, gets to his knees, up to Albies in a close play at first base. The fact that they were close to even turning this as a double play, what looked like a base hit off the bat.
0: So, two away. For Kyle Tucker as a base hit, 1-for-3. The pitch, swing and a foul in the air to the left out of play, strike one. Braves have two errors in the game, but they also made a handful of brilliant plays, including a home run saving catch by Dubon. The pitch is swung on and missed by Tucker. 0-2. The Braves are running out of chances offensively. We're in the eighth inning. The pitch. Swing and a foul right to the net behind home plate. Right past that big tomahawk. Scott throwing to the bullpen like he means to take over for L.A. on the hill. The 0-2 coming. And just off the outside.

0: Didn't miss by much, and the count 1-2 on Tucker.
1: That was close. Looked like a seam may have gotten the outside part of the plate.
0: Suter just gets it, leans in, and throws it. Here's the 1-2. Inside, 2-2 on Tucker. Dodgers ahead 3-1, eighth inning. Pajes at first. Throw over, and he's back in, leaning safely to the base.
1: Kyle Tucker, with all his pre-batter's box prep, has to get ready a lot sooner. Suter is ready to go as soon as Kyle Tucker looks up.
0: Going to be ready at 8 seconds on the clock. The pitch, swing and a pop up into left. Off foul ground, Riley, the third baseman, will make the catch. Side retired. Dodgers are going to strand one. We are in the middle of the eighth inning, getting late in Atlanta. It is 3-1 Dodgers. This is the National League Division Series on ESPN Radio and the ESPN app, presented by Gusto.
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0: Dodgers got a great start tonight. Yamamoto with 7 strong. He struck out 10. Most he's ever had in a postseason game. He allowed only 4 hits, 1 run. He walked only 1 batter. He was a man in command. He pitched like the ace that he is. After a great season where he went 14-9 with a .253 earned run average. And was coming off a spectacular postseason last year. He wound up as the MVP of the World Series. And he's looking like he's right back in that groove.
1: The swing and miss, and what I appreciate about Yamamoto is the fact how he came back after struggling in that fifth inning. Gave up the run, really didn't have his command, and then comes back 2 more innings. I mean, Obi, we did not think that he would have a whole lot left in the tank, and he did.
0: He's going to give way to the reliever, the lefty, Tanner Scott, who led the Dodgers bullpen in saves and strikeouts this year. Take it over in the eighth inning. Brewer Hicklin to test him first, right-hand batter. The first pitch is swung on and bounded foul inside the Dodger dugout, third base side, for strike one.
1: Tanner Scott has had a love-hate relationship in the 2 years being with the Dodgers. He was supposed to be the closer last year. Had an excellent season, regular season this year, but has been up and down in the postseason.
0: 0-1 pitch, swing and a miss. Kept it away from him at 98. And he has Hicklin in the hole.
1: Tanner Scott was supposed to close it out in game one and ended up giving up that big 2-run shot to Ozzie Albies. Evan Phillips ended up having to come in after him to get the save.
0: Left-hander ready. And the 0-2. Swing fouled straight back. Greg Baldwin on deck, and then Ronald Acuna Jr.

0: Bottom of the eighth at Truist Park in Atlanta. And Scott will fire the 0-2. And left it downstairs. Home runs tonight by P.K. Hernandez and Freddie Freeman. And all three of the Dodger runs were scored in the fourth inning. Atlanta got one in the fifth. That's all they got against Yamamoto. Here's the 1-2. Swing popped up. That'll twist foul off first out of play.
1: Talked about it so much, but we'll see him in this inning, and that's Ronald Acuña Jr. I mean, that's the batter. You look 0-for-3 tonight, has not had that big hit. They're going to need his bat.
0: Lefty, 1-2 pitch. Swing and a miss. Down he goes. Slider strikes out. Brewer Hicklin, out number one. Somebody with a ball one next. Ballman tonight, two strikeouts and a tapper to first. First pitch swinging, he'll foul it away, strike one.
1: They're replaying right now, Miguel Rojas on the ground ball he had the inning prior to his injury mid at bat when he slipped on the grass. Looking like he tweaked something then.
0: 0-1 home. Lefty batter swings in, a bounding ball at short, right up into Mookie Betts. They'll sling it over to first and two down. We talked about that when it happened, yet another slip. We've seen Betts kind of slip tonight. We've seen a number of guys do it. Yamamoto took out a divot on the infield when his leg went out from under him. It's weird because there hasn't been any rain. It hasn't been wet or slick.
1: No, I watched them, though, before the game, and they drenched the whole infield.
0: Pitch to Acuña and in there for a strike.
1: Yeah, it was mid-70s, but we were here last week and it was in the 90s, and that makes more sense, right? It's going to soak it up, but it's still wet on the field right now.
0: 0-1 pitch. And down low, check swing, that'll roll away.
1: That's something they definitely are going to have to address, and I'm sure the Dodgers are going to complain. They had a few slips, as you mentioned, but they look like they could have easily been injuries. And the grass was wet. It was clearly muddy.
0: A couple of times here tonight. 1-1. Fastball a little bit high at 97. Malley against Glasnow. Very likely in game number 4 here tomorrow night. And the 2-1. That's high and wide. Acuña without a hit. He has struck out, grounded out, and grounded out again. Atlanta needs to get him going.
1: That's the bat. He grounded out on ball 4. See if he does the same.
0: 3-1 coming, and that's down and in. Ball 4, he'll take the walk here. He's only 3-for-21 so far in the playoffs. But he has been taking some walks. It's his 4th of the postseason. So Acuña Jr. is aboard, and the batter will be Matt Olson. He represents the tying run with 2 down in the 8th. Big home run bat in the pitch. Swing and a foul right back to the screen. He took an aggressive cut. Nothing in 1. Some big time power. They've got the chop going all around Truist Park. And the set, the lefty deals. Too high. 1-ball, 1-strike. On Olson.
1: Game that the Dodgers have dominated offensively. Braves have a chance to tie it here with 1 swing.
0: 1-1 pitch. Swing, pop foul off the end of the bat, out of play, left side, 1-2. Acuña Jr. with a walking lead off first. And Scott will fire out outside, scooped up by Smith. 2-2. Eight hits for the Dodgers, only four for Atlanta. Olsen trying to knock one out of the ballpark. Here comes the 2-2. Check swing fouled away. Back to the backstop. They'll do it again.
1: Tanner Scott trying to really come inside with the fastball left on left, and then that slider away, trying to get him to kind of flail his hands out. Swing and miss, but Olsen has done a really good job not chasing away.
0: Scott will set again. He eyes the runner at first in the 2-2. Swing and a miss. Struck him out. Fastball blazing at 98 to Fan Olsen. And the Braves strand one. Dodgers still lead it after 8. 3-1 in Atlanta. 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
0: One. Dodgers have played a very clean defensive game. They've not committed an error. The Braves have been charged with two. The pitch swung on and missed. 95 on the gun. One ball, one strike to Betts. Next one on the way. Swung on and a looper foul off to the right. One and two. Dave Roberts getting a great start tonight out of Yamamoto. Here's the 1-2. Swing just made contact, fouled a little chopper back behind the plate.
1: Iglesias known for that changeup. Fastball forcing a hit 100 miles an hour. Slider off of that as well.
0: Roberts says Edwin Diaz working in the pen. Here's the pitch. Swing popped up back behind the plate and off into the stands. They'll do it again. A sellout here in Atlanta for game three. They are packed in, but they're getting tense. Here's the 1-2. Outside into the dirt on Mookie. Freddie Freeman, who has belted a home run and had one robbed tonight, is on deck.
1: And hit one
0: on the way to Betts. Swinging a liner to left field, but that's going to go foul into the netting up the left field line.
1: And hit one of the warning track also, so all of his at-bats. Hard hits.
0: Freeman telling Jess before the game, with the former Brave, still has a house here, got to sleep in his own bed. 2-2, swung on and missed. Now goes Mookie Betts happy. 2-2.
1: Just a dirty changeup. A lot of times you see right on right changeup, it's going to kind of dip down into the hands of a batter. But he kind of cuts this changeup. It goes away for strike three.
0: So Freeman 1-for-4. And the pitch on the way. Some boos in his ears, and he'll take inside ball one. Next, Muncy has come to the on-deck area. 1-0. That's a ball inside. Muncy would hit for Teoscar Hernandez. And the 2-0. Taken all the way, and that's low for ball three. Freddie had no interest in swinging the bat. The count goes 3-0. Iglesias trying to get back in the count, delivers, and zips it right in there, 95 for strike, 3-1. Top of the ninth inning, 3-1, the Dodgers have the lead, and the pitch. Swing fouled away, back to the screen, and a full count.
1: 96 miles an hour, Freddie Freeman late on that, but he likes to be late. His biggest power zone is to left field.
0: Iglesias ready, kicks, he fires, and it is outside. He walked him with a changeup. He got Betts on one, but he walks Freeman. And that means Max Muncy will hit for Teoscar Hernandez. So man on for L.A. and a lefty batter up there against the right-handed pitcher. So the Dodgers, with two out, have a base runner. Let's see, big power. The first pitch to him is right down the chute for a strike. Max in the series with a pair of home runs. Here's the 0-1. And he'll swing and pop one foul out of play. Left side, 0-2.
1: Well, Iglesias, just as good against left-handed batters because of that changeup. That's what he just threw to Max Muncy.
0: And a righty deals. And in there for strike three. He caught him looking to retire the side. One man will be left. We'll find out if the Dodgers have enough. We are in the middle of the ninth inning of game three. It's the Dodgers 3, the Braves 1. This is the National League Division Series on ESPN Radio and the ESPN app presented by Gusto.
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0: Well, the win here tonight gave Roberts would tie Tony La Russa for the second most wins in Major League history in the playoffs. Joe Torre is number one at 84. So that would be 70 wins. Would be a 71 wins, I should say. 71 victories for Dave Roberts. He would tie for second all time. He's going to bring his closer on in Edwin Diaz. His career against the Braves, including the postseason, 21 saves and a 1.25 ERA.
1: Buckle up, folks. Edwin Diaz, I mean, one of the biggest storylines for the Dodgers. Came over with that massive deal. Struggled all season long, close to a 9 ERA. Had an injury at the end of the season, and since coming back from that, he's been more like the closer they signed to that big deal. But this is the first time we've seen him in the ninth inning. Dave Roberts had not trusted him with these big-time innings. So big time here in Atlanta with the two-run lead. He's having trouble with the pitch comms.
0: Yeah, after a rocky start there to bring him out a new one. Before we get the ninth inning underway. Defensively, Kike Hernandez goes to left. Muncy stays in the game to play third for the Dodgers, who lead it 3-1. And Ozzie Albies will be the first man in. On the left side, and the pitch. High for ball one. Albies tonight, 0-3. And it was all against Yamamoto, who struck him out twice. The 1-0. Swing and a miss. Blazing fastball there at 98.
1: Blazing fastball, blazing bat speed. Ozzie Albies chasing that thing way above the zone, trying to hit it out of here.
0: The pitch. And a little bit down for a ball. 2-1. Harris on deck. Dubon scheduled to hit after him. And a 2-1 from the righty. Swing and a high drive out the right center field on his horse, Pajes. Racing back, turning. Going to play it off the wall. Bobby's hitting it.

0: second. The throw in will not get him. He dives headlong into second with a double. He ripped that ball deep out to right center field for two base hit.
1: Tell you what, he chased 98 up above the zone for strike one. Then he gets 97 at the knees, and just a beautiful job. He actually kind of shortened up, hit it off the wall. So hard off the wall in right field, they even had a chance to maybe get him at second base. Way to lead off for the Braves here in the bottom of the ninth.
0: Brings up Michael Harris to second, who is 1-for-3 with a single. He had a bunt hit, the pitch. Swang and a foul ball at home plate. Got a piece of his foot. And strike one. So Albies lighting up Truist Park as he doubles off the wall on right center to start the ninth inning with the Braves down two.

0: Harris weeds back in on the left side. Good power. The pitch. Swing and a miss. Quickly 0-2.
1: Back-to-back sliders. One at his back foot and that one at his back shoulder. Someone missed at both of them.
0: Harris, 26 home runs during the regular year. 0-2. Swing, a late cut line foul off to the left.
1: 100 miles an hour off of the slider. And that one in on that same sliding through the slider. In on the hands.
0: Albies with the lead at second. 0-2 pitch. Swing fouled off again left side out of play. 98 with that Swifty.
1: Expect him to go back to that slider. Back foot him here.
0: Harris trying to bring in a run. The pitch coming. Inside with a heater.
1: The first take that Harris has had.
0: Diaz sets and fires. Swing, and he just made contact. He fouled it away. He dribbled it behind home plate, barely alive.
1: How many of these pitches have been strikes, OB? Michael Harris, the second, doing a good job of just battling. I don't know how he got a piece of that thing. That thing was moving a ton.
0: He is up there to swing the bat. Here comes the 1-2 to Harris. Swing and a foul back to the screen. Talked about a guy in swing mode.
1: Yeah, but the bat, the ball skills. The slider he had just fouled off was down by his ankles. This fastball is up in the other batter's box, and he fouled it off.
0: One and two. Diaz pitching again. Swing, ground ball, right side, right at Rojas. Second baseman has it. Throws to first to get the out. A high toss, but Freeman pulled that down. The runner down to third is Albies. So Edmund makes the play at second. That'll bring up Dubon with a man at third and one down. On the night, he's 1-for-3. Does have a single and scored a run. The pitch outside, ball one. Dubon, 12 home runs in season. The pitch, swinging a high pop foul that'll make the seats down the right field line. Lane Thomas on deck. Bottom of the ninth inning, Dodgers 3 and the Braves 1 with one down. Ozzie Albies standing at third for Atlanta. Here's the 1-1 home. That is outside. $42,000 in full chop at Atlanta. Here's the 2-1. Swing and a

0: Chop for a long third, but a foul ball. Leaving up the count 2-2.
1: Chop for the chop.
0: Diaz looking for a big punch out here. Righty deals. Swing and a high pop into right field along the line. Charging on a Tucker right at the foul line. Into foul territory, makes the catch. The runner will hold at third as the throw comes home. And a good throw by Tucker out of foul territory. And that's out number two. And Yastrzemski is going to pinch hit for Thomas. Mike Yastrzemski announced as the hitter against the right-hander. Two men are out here in the ninth inning. Vesia has been throwing on three different occasions, actually, tonight.
1: And it's Phillips up in the pen as well.
0: Now the Dodgers with a little conference on the hill. Everybody on the infield and the catcher, with the exception of Freddie Freeman. Runner at third, two down. And Diaz will take on Yastrzemski. 224, 12 home runs for Mike Yastrzemski during the regular season. So far, 1-for-10 in the postseason. And the pitch, lefty batter, and he'll take outside, ball one. Yastrzemski, good pop in the back. Not to mention the bloodline. And the 1-0. Swing and a little dribbler towards short. Betts will charge it, glove it, zip it over there. And it's dug out by Freeman to end the ball game. And an outstanding play by the Dodger infield to end the game. Mookie Betts on the dig. Same with Freddie Freeman. And the final score, 3-1, the Dodgers. They lead this division series two games to one. They win tonight by a final score of 3-1.
1: There's an MVP for this game, and obviously Yamamoto getting the 10 Ks, but how about Freddie Freeman? Not just the home run, that last dig. I mean, great play by Mookie Betts off the run, front foot, but this throw was to his right in the scoop. I mean, there's gold glove and then there's platinum. Put it on a freaking crown, because Freddie Freeman saves the game right here. It's a great play at first base.
0: Not the first time we've seen Freddie win a big game with a pick like that out of the dirt. And he does it again here tonight in Atlanta. Kike Hernandez comes up big yet again in the postseason as he hits a two-run homer. That was the key blow, was the difference in the game. Dodgers win it 3-1, up 2-1 now, heading into game four tomorrow night.
1: The biggest thing, too, about that home run is it came off Chris Sale. I mean, what seemed to be untouchable back and forth. Huge reason that fourth inning went the way it did was because of Andy Pajas getting on base, but Kike Hernandez in the nine hole with a hunch from Doc Roberts saying, look, I'm not going to go with Tommy Edman, but I'm going to go with Kike because of what he does in the month of October.
0: Well, tremendous pitching performance by Yamamoto again in the playoffs. That's become commonplace as he strikes out 10. It's a career playoff high for him, over seven innings, allowing four hits and one run. The clutch plays, so many of them belong to the Los Angeles Dodgers once again. Kike Hernandez with Jeff Passan downstairs. Jeff?
2: Thanks, Dave. Kike, it's October. You do magical things. This happens every year. What did you see from Chris Sale there on that pitch in a 0-0 game in the fourth inning?
3: Honestly, kind of surprised that he went, you know, back-to-back changeups, quote-unquote, his worst pitch, even though it's still a good pitch. I was shocked. But to be honest with you, that at-bat, I was, you know, with the first two at-bats kind of ended early in that inning. Great job of Páez, you know, starting the rally. You know, there's been a lot of noise going around Páez, and he was able to shut that down today and, you know, help us win a game. He got on base, put a good swing on that ball right at Ozzie. And my whole mentality was to, I realized he was trying to get a ground ball, double play, but I wanted to grind out on a bat. And I think if it wasn't for the first pitch changeup just in off

0: because I wasn't really thinking changeup there. I would have, you know, if thanks to that pitch was the one that I hit a homer, because after that pitch, knowing where it's got to start for it to be a ball, that one kind of popped, and I just, you know, I just put a swing on it, and ball hit barrel, ball go far.
1: Seems like every year great things happen to the Dodgers in October, and we saw last year Yoshinobu Yamamoto. This is his first postseason start since the World Series last year. What did you see from him tonight?
0: The usual. You know, obviously we had a tough task ahead of us with Chris Hill in that mound, but we were pretty confident because we know we had our guy going, and, you know, he did what he always does. Limited damage, got into some trouble there, but limited the damage again, only gave up one. A little bit harder hit ball, that's probably a double play. So, you know, he gave us exactly what we needed. He needed to keep us in the game early, and then once we got the lead, he was able to get a little more comfortable and give us a little more depth and give the ball to the bullpen, which, you know, Tanner and Sugar did a great job too.
1: Kike, one thing you guys have done in recent years is close out series. This is a tough Braves team. It's a team that fights. What's it going to take to clinch this in a spot in the National League Championship Series?
0: I mean, if we score more than them tomorrow, we have a pretty good chance. But, you know, that's a team that's playing really good baseball on both sides of the ball, you know, offensively, defensively. They're throwing the ball really well. So, you know, we never thought this was going to be easy. We weren't really shocked that we lost the game. You know, we didn't think this was going to be I can't even focus with that thing going on back there.
1: It's the lawnmower right behind us.
0: Yeah, we need to play good. We need to win, and if we win, we clinch the series. So that's what we need to do.
1: Kike Hernandez, you understand math, logic, and you've hit October home runs. Thanks for the time. Dave, back to you.
2: Thank you very much. Jeff, thank you very much. You want to advance in postseason play. It really helps to have Kike Hernandez on your roster. Something magical happens when he's in the lineup. Dave Roberts, a tip of the cap to Doc Roberts, too, for picking the perfect time to get him in there and used him to perfection tonight. He hits the two-run homer, and the Dodgers win again.
3: I love how he described it, too. You know, getting that first pitch changeup, a rare pitch from Chris Hill. And he's like, then he went back-to-back, so he was able to see it out of the hand a little bit easier. Didn't the first time he got that pitch, and so making that adjustment. But you're right, there is something different. We've talked about Kike Hernandez and his confidence, that swag. I think that's why. It's October. He has no doubt about it. He knows he can get the job done.
2: Dave Roberts called it Kike dust when he gets him in the lineup. Sprinkle a little of that, and the Dodgers are now up 2-1. Our final score again here in Game 3 tonight. The Dodgers 3, the Braves 1. For Jess Mendoza, Alan Trexler, and Al Rosenberg, I'm Dave O'Brien. Thanks so much for being with us. Hope you'll join us for Game 4 tomorrow night here at Truist Park in Atlanta. Let's go back to Chris in the studio.
4: Thank you very much, Dave. 3-1 victory for the Dodgers tonight over the Braves. And just like that, the two-time defending champs are a win away from the National League Championship Series. 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
4: I'm Chris Vellante on ESPN Radio. Game 3 tonight, the Dodgers and the Braves. Series all tied up at 1 after Atlanta earned a split on the road. So back to Truist Park. 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A matchup of aces in this one. Chris Sale for the Braves going up against Yoshinobu Yamamoto for the Dodgers. Game scoreless into the third. Freddie Freeman standing in for L.A. Looking to change that.
2: The pitch. Swing and a high fly ball left field. Hit pretty deep. Racing back to Vaughn on the track. At the wall. Leaping up. And he made the catch. Right up against the yellow line. A spectacular play. Mauricio Dubon, the throw into first base, gets away, but Betts will head on back to the bag and stay there. Dubon timed that magically in left field, up against the fence, and right up against the yellow line, he pulled it back.
4: Mauricio Dubon robs a would-be homer from Freddie Freeman, keeps the game scoreless, stays that way until the fourth, where Kike Hernandez leaves no doubt with a man on.
2: Here's a swing and a high fly ball, deep left field. This one's going to carry back, and that ball is gone. Kike Hernandez with a two-run shot. Kike, Mr. October, strikes again. And this one, no chance for Dubon to make a play on. And that will make it 2-0 Dodgers.
4: Dave Roberts shaking up the lineup a little bit against Chris Sale. Put Kike Hernandez in. That certainly paid off. As for Freddie Freeman, hitting up near the top of the order, and he gets another shot later in the fourth.
2: And the 0-1. Swinging a high fly ball. That's well hit right field. That's deep. Backing up Thomas all the way to the wall. Kiss it goodbye. Home run, Freddie Freeman. And this time, no one can catch it. No one can steal one from him. And the Dodgers hit their second home run of the fourth inning off of Chris Sale. And they lead it 3-0.
4: Dodgers build that 3-0 lead, and Yamamoto does the rest.
2: And here's the 1-2 to Riley. Swing and a miss, struck him out. There's 10 in the book. Yamamoto, 10 strikeouts, a 1-2-3 seventh inning. And the Dodgers still lead it 3-1.
4: 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Dodgers take that 3-1 lead into the ninth. Turn it over to the closer, Edwin Diaz. Braves do get the tying run to the plate.
2: And the 1-0. Swing it a little dribbler towards short. Betts will charge it, glove it, zip it over there. And it's dug out by Freeman and the ball game. And an outstanding play by the Dodger infield to end the game. Mookie Betts on the dig. Same with Freddie Freeman. And the final score, 3-1, the Dodgers. They lead this division series 2-1. They win tonight by a final score of 3-1.
4: Freddie Freeman getting it done on offense and defense. 3-1 the final. Dodgers knock off the Braves behind a 7-inning performance from Yamamoto. Chris Sale takes the loss, allowing 7 runs seven hits, all three of the runs coming on those two long balls in the fourth. So 3-1 the final. Dodgers win it, and they've got a 2-1 lead in the best of five with a chance to move on to the NLCS tomorrow. Coming up next on the Baseball Tonight postgame show, we look ahead to the other National League series coming up in just a few minutes. 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
4: I'm Chris Villani on ESPN Radio. Earlier, our trivia question, we told you about Chris Sale becoming the eighth player in postseason history with 6 strikeouts in the first 2 innings of a game. Second in Braves franchise history. The first guy to do it, Mike Hampton. little blast from the past for you, and maybe not the Braves pitcher you'd think of, but yeah, Mike Hampton, the answer to our trivia question. As for the game, well, the Dodgers had the answers tonight. A couple of home runs in the fourth inning. Yamamoto makes it stand up 3-1 the final as L.A. wins and now takes a 2-1 lead into tomorrow night. Coming up in just a few minutes, they'll throw the first pitch in San Diego.

0: Series, Wandy Peralta has been activated to the roster as a temporary replacement. So a little bit of news there ahead of Game 3, Padres and the Brewers, again, getting underway in just a few minutes. Our final score, the Dodgers beat the Braves 3-1 and take a 2-1 lead. These two teams will be back at it tomorrow, 5:30 Eastern. The coverage gets underway, first pitch just after 6 o'clock as Atlanta looks to extend its series season and force a decisive fifth game. Coming up next on most of our ESPN radio affiliates, it will be Game 3, Brewers and Padres. 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
7: Letter in a literary wizard to get a player in Miami.
8: Gandalf Dolphin. Dolphin Gandalf?
7: It is not Gandalf Dolphin.
8: I don't know.
7: How about an Arthurian wizard from the...
8: Merlin.
7: There we go. Chris is on the board. All right.
8: Gandalf? I don't know. I mean,
9: he's not a wizard.
7: He's a wizard. He's a literary wizard.
8: Miami that is close to Gandalf.
9: I don't know. I'm not spelling this out.
7: I see what you did there. Your brain got.
8: All right.
7: Yeah. Okay. Change a letter in a bit of snow to get a player in Calgary.
8: Oh. Flake and Flame.
7: Yes, indeed. Oh. Flake and Flame.
9: Somebody told him that.
7: All right. Number four. Change a letter in a handgun to get a player in Detroit.
8: Pistol, piston.
7: That's right. That was a Michigan reference for you. Okay.
9: My brain does not work like this.
8: Okay.
9: Yeah, I'm not. This is
8: get in right. there. Get in.
7: Change a letter.
8: Focus.
7: Change a letter in a lamp's light source to get a player in Chicago.
8: Switch. Bulb Bear.
9: Switch Swift.
7: It is Bulb. Change a letter in that to get another.
8: Bulb.
7: Yeah. Oh, I don't know. I don't know who cleaned that one up.
8: That's
7: but
8: all right. I'll give it to Chris.
7: All right. Oof. Change a letter in.
8: Mother, you're not really good at deciding who chimed in.
7: Yeah.
8: Too nice.
7: I just want parity, you know?
8: Like the NFL.
7: Yeah.
9: Got it. Like a ref?
7: Yeah. No, all right. Change a letter in Japanese noodles to get a player in Baltimore.
8: Ramen Raven.
7: Ramen Raven. Does he have the lead over there?
8: It's
7: 4-2.
8: Three.
7: Okay. How about this?
8: Oh. El Tufo is just, he has not, his face of being thoroughly confused has not changed from the minute you sat down.
9: The hamsters up there are just, I don't know what they're doing.
8: And TJ.
10: You got to cycle on the teams first, and then you go back to the,
7: all right.
9: Yeah. Work your way backwards. I'm not following hockey other than the Pens, right?
10: Work your way backwards. Start
7: with you want a real curveball? Yeah, you ready for this?
8: El Tufo's like,
7: you ready?
8: They have no curves.
9: Curveball.
7: All right, how about this one?
8: Right.
7: Change a letter in the 18th U.S. president to get a player in San Francisco.
9: Fillmore, right?
7: This president was a former general, a Civil War general.
1: Yeah, it's Robert E. Lee. Robert E. Lee.
10: Grant Giant.
7: Grant Giant. Well done.
8: Grant Giant.
7: All right. This
8: Did
7: one
8: Hoskins
7: is.
8: Hoskins get in your ear for that one?
9: I had Grant.
10: He hasn't said anything to me. I am just dominating.
9: I said Grant, but I didn't say Giant.
1: Okay.
7: All right. No, you this
8: just,
7: one.
8: You just went the Rebels.
10: Well, he had beard, white
1: okay,
10: beard.
1: Got it. All right.
7: This one has two answers. Change a letter in a hockey disc to get a player in Anaheim and Milwaukee.
10: Puck.
7: Oh, I think you had that. Yeah, I think you had that. Yeah.
1: Thank you.
7: All right, here's your last one. Change a letter in an office building's entryway to get a player in Philadelphia.
10: Fire foyer.
7: That is correct. That's over good. There. Good wow.
8: I was thinking atrium. I couldn't get over it.
9: This is at 42,000 feet
8: it's
9: over
8: not in a building.
9: Head.
8: A building's an atrium. Listen, David, we have some problems here.
10: Yeah, the problem is he lost. That's the problem.
8: Well done. Rockman. By the way, well done. See, I can lose and be fine with it. Somebody from New England beating me. I'm fine with it.
9: Hence why Brockman did the best on Family Feud.
8: I'm fine with somebody from New England beating me in this game. I'm good.
9: That's why you did the best.
8: I want to go over and hire a register.
9: No, I'm fine with it.
7: I think I did that to you on the show, didn't I? I don't remember.
8: All right, so yeah. We have time for the mind trick. Can you do that?
7: Oh, Robert? Okay. Can we speed through this real quick?
8: Sure. Yeah.
7: Oh, yeah. No, this is important. All right. This one is called something extra.
8: Okay.
7: All right. Mm-hmm. You're going to add a letter to the first word to get the second word.
1: Add a letter. Right. Okay.
7: So if I were to say markets odors, that's a clue, you would say sells smells. So you're going to add a letter this time.
8: Oh, gosh.
7: All right. Okay. All right, here we go. We're going to do this fast.
9: Oh,
7: all right.
8: TJ, do you want to leave the room now? Is he making you want to leave the room now?
11: I thought I was smart.
7: Okay. All right, here we go. Right. Trash found in where you park your car in your house.
8: Say that again?
7: Trash found in where you park your car in your house.
8: Garbage garage.
7: That's right. Garbage garage. You're adding
8: keep
7: a
8: up,
7: B
8: guys.
7: To
8: keep
7: garage.
8: Up. Keep
7: all
8: up.
7: Right.
8: Keep up.
7: Here's your clue.
11: I literally thought that in my head and didn't say it out
7: keep
11: loud.
7: Up.
8: Nice. Keep up. Keep up, guys.
7: You got to get in here. All right. Here's your next one. Annoy a male sibling.
8: Father, brother.
7: Yeah, look at that.
8: No, that's okay. It's okay.
7: Yeah.
8: I'm glad you chimed in, but I got it.
7: He did get it first.
8: I got it.
7: He did.
11: You
7: okay.
11: Sure about that?
8: Yeah.
7: Here's your next one. Adores units of bread.
8: Love loaves.
7: Yeah, okay. Hey, did you get that one, Mike?
9: No, not even close.
7: Oh, okay.
8: Still no, it's 3-0. Guys, keep up.
7: All right.
10: Oh, we definitely tied on that
7: we're,
10: one.
7: We're speeding through this one. Former Bulls star Dennis from the capital of Italy.
8: Rodman Rome.
7: Is it? Is a Roman Rodman.
8: Roman.
7: Yeah.
8: Okay,
7: yeah,
8: I got that one.
7: Uh-huh, yeah.
11: That doesn't count.
7: It doesn't count. Yeah, he was wrong.
8: I'm still okay. 3-0.
10: You're so angry.
7: Here's your next one. Paper fastener that's like 2-week old bread.
11: Staple stale?
7: Heck yeah.
9: TJ, enter the chat. I ain't entering anything.
7: All right.
8: Enter the chat.
1: Taking paper clip.
7: Ready?
8: Yes, sir.
7: Bad mouths, a New York hockey team.
11: Anger the Rangers?
7: It's not the Rangers.
8: Oh. Bad mouths?
7: Bad mouth.
10: Mm-hmm. Slanders Islanders.
7: That is well done. Nicely done over there. All right.
8: Whatever.
7: Part of a tuxedo owned by a singer with the alter ego Ziggy Stardust.
11: Tie Bowie?
8: Bowie.
7: Yeah, that's right.
8: No. You said tie. I said bow tie okay. Bowie. You got half of it.
11: Or the tie.
8: Oh, thank you for giving me my fourth one. It's okay.
11: That's up for the
7: last one. I wrote this one.
8: You wrote this one.
7: I wrote this one for you.
8: Uh-oh. For me?
7: Yeah.
8: Okay.
7: Here we go.
8: Guys.
7: Potato pancake on Michigan or Superior?
8: Lake Latka.
7: It is a Lake Latka. Very good.
8: Yeah, Latka right. Lake.
7: Yeah.
8: He wrote that for me.
7: I did.
8: Because I went to Michigan.
7: Yeah.
1: That's not.
11: And what's Latka?
8: I'm the only Jew in the room.
10: Okay. Yeah, we need that's Philly fair. For that one.
8: Sorry.
9: Yeah. Did you get right. For a second right. On that one, Rich?
8: All right, here we
11: wrestling
8: go.
11: Wrestling questions?
8: We have a, David, I hate to tell you, we have a hard out in about 4 minutes.
7: Oh, yeah, we're good. Yeah, we'll be good. We'll be good.
8: Gentlemen, all right. Kwong.
7: Thank you.
8: One last time here in the puzzle room.
7: All right, we're going to do a quick little bit of mind hacking here. So, Chris.
11: Yes.
7: do me a favor.

0: I want you to think of a Hollywood celebrity.
1: Okay.
0: But don't say it out loud. I just want you to get someone in your mind.
1: Okay.
0: All right, burn that person in your brain.
1: Okay.
0: All right, good. And in fact, let's make this interesting. Pretend there's like a screen in front of you.
1: Okay.
0: And just project that person onto the screen.
1: Okay, great.
0: Okay. Look at that. The shoulders are kind of wide there. This is a man. It's a man, isn't it?
1: It is.
0: Okay, good, good. All right. Picture this person. Oh, there's like a lot going on here. You're thinking of a movie this person's in, actually, aren't you?
1: I am.
0: Okay, okay.
2: Wow.
0: There's a lot of movement. There's a lot of color. Like, this is like an action movie. No, I'm not getting that. It's like, it's not like a shoot 'em up thing, but there's a lot going on in this, isn't there?
1: There's a lot.
0: Yeah, a lot of people in this. Okay.
1: A lot going on in this movie.
0: I'm getting like Ocean's 11. Is it Ocean's 11?
1: It is Ocean's 11.
0: Okay. Okay, but wait, there's a lot of people in that, so I need you to focus on this person. Let's do this. Think of this person's first name.
1: Okay.
0: And spell it silently in your head. Okay, so that didn't take very long. This is a short, this is under than five letters. Under five letters. Short first name.
1: Under five letters.
0: All right. Let's go to the last name.
1: Okay.
0: That first letter. Think of it's in the first half of the alphabet or the second half of the alphabet. Oh, okay, you kind of looked up a little bit, a little confused. This is sort of in the middle.
1: Well, I'm trying to count.
0: This sort of, yeah, this is sort of in the middle. Okay.
1: Yeah.
0: All right. Let's see.
3: I guess I know who this is now, based on
0: the
3: name.
0: All right. All right. Now, we got to review this because people are going to want to know. We didn't set this up.
1: We did not.
0: You did not write anything down. I didn't mess with your phone or anything. I met you for the first time when I came to this studio here today.
1: My phone.
0: Yep. So let's do this.
3: TK's freaking out.
0: I'm writing someone down for the first time. Can you say who is this celebrity?
1: Brad Pitt.
0: It is indeed Brad Pitt. That's what I wrote down.
1: Oh my God.
0: Now wait a minute. How is this possible?
1: I don't know, actually.
0: Your brain absorbs information. You don't even know about it, right? I want to review all of these different answers that you just came up with. Garage, garbage, and so forth. You added a bunch of letters to these.
3: These are all the ones he got right.
0: Look at this.
3: And I was trying to beat you. That's
0: you added
3: for the radio audience, all of the answers that we just played in the game, you have now written down that he got right. As opposed to me or TJ.
0: Here's the point.
3: Lake Glotka.
1: Well, this is all of us.
3: But that's okay.
1: Yeah, I think this is
0: no, these are all the answers. Here's the point. You added a B to garage to get garbage. That's a B.
3: Come on.
0: Then we got bother brother. That's an R. We got an A. We got a D. That's Brad. Stale stable gives you the P. I, T, and T. And that is how you get Brad Pitt.
1: TJ.
3: Dude, that's stupid crazy.
1: Holy smoke, that's incredible.
3: That is. And you just chose Brad Pitt.
1: Unbelievable.
3: And that's what the answers of the game that we just played spelled out.
1: Wow.
3: TJ, are you sticking around here or are you leaving now? Because that was crazy.
0: TJ, I'm not going to touch your phone. Don't worry.
4: 15 minutes anyway, but like,
1: holy smoke. I'm not buying. Like, you guys were in the back colluding. There's no way.
3: You could have chosen anybody from any movie. That's crazy, David.
1: You're lucky.
4: I was not thinking Brad Pitt. I was thinking Selma Hayek.
3: Sorry, I jumped in on the payoff there incorrectly, but that is wild.
0: Thanks for having me.
3: Dude, thanks for coming on. We'll have you on every now and then to play more puzzles.
0: Maybe that'd be great.
3: We'll get one right.
1: Wow.
3: Or even open his mouth.
1: Good job, Mike.
3: The Puzzle Room with David Kwong releases on Mondays on Netflix, a video podcast series. Susie and I are his guests this week. Thanks for coming on.
0: So fun. Thank you so much, guys. Thank you.
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1: Yeah, just when I thought my brain was being put back together and was fully whole again after...

0: Rose got me the last time. Now David comes in and, you know, remelts it.
1: That was great. The WeatherTech fan line, one more time. Allison in Raleigh, North Carolina. Line two, Mikey. What's up, Allison? How are you?
2: Hey, Rich. I'm doing well. How about yourself?
1: I'm doing well. What's on your mind today?
2: Yeah, I got a non-sports-related question for you.
1: Very well.
2: A few weeks ago, you had appendicitis, and I thought, God, that sounds absolutely awful. One minute you're great, the next minute they're removing an organ. Well, as luck would have it, I jinxed myself, and I developed gallbladder enlargement on a flight home to Raleigh last week.
1: Oh, gosh.
2: And had emergency surgery. So kudos to you for getting through a show for 3 hours, because a two-hour flight was just almost unbearable.
1: Oh, man,
2: so,
1: sorry to hear that, but you're well now. You sound fine to me.
2: We'll see this weekend, because the last few months I've been training for the Chicago Marathon for the American Cancer Society.
1: Oh, my.
2: So I've been cleared to run, and when I toe the line on Sunday, it'll be 13 days post-surgery.
1: Wow.
2: Yes, very, very daunting, but it's for, as you know, a very good cause. So to make it seem less daunting,
1: okay,
2: I have put together a list of people that I am dedicating miles to, whether they are people I love or people who have impacted my life. And growing up, I watched you and Stu on SportsCenter religiously, and it's a big reason why I now work in sports. So I want to dedicate 1 mile to Stu.
1: Oh, my word.
2: And since you knew him so well, what number? Did he have a number? Did he have something that was significant that I could pair with one of those miles?
1: Is mile 23 available?
2: That was kind of what I was thinking with the UNC connection, and that is absolutely the perfect mile.
1: Michael Jeffrey Jordan was one of his favorites. So he loved Michael Jordan. And, you know, being from Chicago and then North Carolina. So, yeah, if you want to dedicate a mile to Stewart, mile 23 it is, Allison.
2: Perfect. Perfect.
1: Wow.
2: Hopefully I reach mile 23.
1: And I feel the same way. And thank you for calling and honoring Stewart. Anything that continues the memory of Stewart Scott, we're all for. And thank you for the call.
2: Yes, definitely. Thank you. And my husband wants me to tell you, go blue.
1: Ah, very good. Right back at it. Call us after the marathon. Yeah, let us know how it went, okay?
2: All right. Sounds good.
1: Thank you. There you go.
3: Right, good luck.
1: Trust me, I thought of Stewart with appendix. As you know, he had cancer of the appendix, and that's what he was fighting for all that time.
3: I didn't even think about that.
1: For him to be remembered by a caller running a marathon. Mile 23. All right, Allison, you go. Run like the wind.
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1: 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All right, open phone lines in the final hour. We've talked a bunch tonight about Monday Night Football, the Saints, the Falcons, the NFC South, the Falcons and the Panthers. I think the Falcons are going to win the division because I think their defense is the difference maker. And yes, the Penix God is reigning supreme since he has made his season debut. I said the Falcons are going to win the division before the season started. I got laughed at. I got mocked. I got mogged. I got cussed at. 0-2, I said, I'm buying the dip on the Falcons because Penix is going to make his debut and this team is going to take off. And here they are, like a rocket, 80 points in the last two games. But it's the defense that's the difference maker because Carolina's got themselves a great offense as well with Bryce Young balling out. But that Panthers defense is suspect. They are suspect. So, love what I'm seeing from Bijan, from Penix, from the Falcons offensive line, Drake London, and yes, that defense led by Jeff Ulbrich, who deserves some kind of medal. We need to come out with, I don't know if we have coordinator awards at the end of every season. I know we have a top assistant award in the National Football League. We need to get like top offense coordinator, top defense coordinator. And Jeff Ulbrich would be the favorite right now to win top defense coordinator of the year. He'd be the favorite to win defense coordinator of the year. We talked a lot of postseason baseball, a little bit of college football, but open phone lines here the final hour, 310-840-4910. Dodgers beat the Braves earlier, 3-1. Dodgers up 2-1. Elimination game for the Braves tomorrow in Atlanta. It'll be Tyler Mahle. I did the Chris Mad Dog Russo impression before, and now I forget how Mahle. I forget actually how to say the guy's name. Tyler Mahle versus Tyler Glasnow. Tomorrow. And then you got Padres, Braves going on right now. Game 3. Brewers looking for the sweep to move on to the NLCS. Padres trying to stay alive. Mason Miller, their all-world closer, who did it blow that game in Game 2. Expecting the birth of his first child tonight. He's not at the stadium. He's not at the game. 310-840-4910. And it's scoreless in the second inning. I'll get back to your phone calls here in a bit, but I want to talk about Lamar Jackson because that was big news today. And you can kind of see it coming Sunday. You kind of maybe felt it coming yesterday. You're waiting for the results. But Ian Rappaport reporting today that Lamar Jackson appears unlikely to play Sunday against the Falcons due to a, quote, rarer type of ankle sprain, end quote, that could put him at risk of missing multiple games. Lamar Jackson sprained his ankle towards the end of the first half on Sunday in the eventual 24-18 win over the Titans. Didn't play at all in the second half. It was Snoop Huntley. And it seems, again, to use Ian Rappaport's words, unlikely that Lamar Jackson plays Sunday night. I would say it's almost a certainty that he's not going to play. It's going to be Snoop Huntley, and that's the big reason why, if you've checked our friends at BetMGM, Saturday afternoon, the Ravens were 3-point favorites. Right now, the Falcons, 3.5-point favorites. So 3.5-point favorites, 3-point favorites, to 3.5-point underdogs. That's quite the swing, especially with how well the Falcons have played. I want to take it a step further. And maybe Lamar, maybe the ankle, I'm not a doctor. Said I can't be a doctor. Said I can't be a pilot. Said I can't drink 10,000 beers. I'm not a doctor. I'm not going to try to pretend I know what the hell is going on with Lamar Jackson's ankle. But let's just say, right, for the sake of this segment, for the sake of my argument, let's just say Lamar Jackson's ankle was good enough to play next week. Right, let's just take a quick look at the Ravens' schedule. Sunday night, they do play the Falcons. Sunday the 18th, so they don't have a bye week till week 13. So this Sunday at the Falcons, Sunday night. Next Sunday at the Browns. Week 7, home against the Bengals. Week 8 at the Buffalo Bills. Let's say Lamar Jackson's ankle was good enough to play on. He would be playing banged up. The ankle wouldn't be 100%. But let's just say 12 days from now, he would be good enough, if it's a playoff game, to suit up. I wouldn't expect Lamar Jackson to rush back. And I think his contract has everything to do with it. And after Lamar Jackson and the Baltimore Ravens were not able to come to an agreement on a contract extension in the offseason, I think Lamar remembers that, and I think it's probably the reason why he takes his sweet time coming back, and I don't blame him. You make that very clear. I don't blame Lamar Jackson if he takes his sweet time coming back, and maybe he misses 3 games. Maybe he misses 4. I don't blame him. 310-840-4910. Now, I'm not saying or I'm not insinuating that Lamar Jackson would do this out of spite, like, hey, you guys didn't give me the contract extension that I wanted before the season, so screw it. I'm not playing. I'm going to hold out. I got this injury. I'll come back whenever I feel like coming back. No, I think Lamar Jackson realizes that the last thing he can afford to do is come back too soon, is play on an ankle that's not 100%. If it's an ankle that's 75% or 80%, maybe if it was a playoff game, he would suit up. But Lamar Jackson, in my opinion, doesn't have a whole lot of incentives right now to rush back and play on a not 100% ankle, because he needs to look out for his long-term future. He needs to make sure that he doesn't bring down his contract value. And I think that the Ravens and Lamar Jackson will ultimately sign come to an agreement on a contract extension. It'll probably be at the end of the year. It'll probably be in March or in April or May. It'll probably be in the offseason after this season. It'll probably be after this season. But Lamar does only have one more year on his contract after this season. 2027, the last year, and his cap hit next year would be $84 million. Not only would it behoove Lamar Jackson to get that bag and get that long-term stability, it would behoove the Baltimore Ravens to not have a quarterback taking up $84 million on their salary cap next year. I don't care who you are. No team wants that. That's tough to build a football team when one-third? Less than a third. About 28% of your salary cap is taken up by your quarterback because you fail to get a contract extension. You fail to spread out the rest of that money and reduce that cap hit so you can continue to build a successful football team around your franchise quarterback. The Ravens desperately want a contract extension done with Lamar Jackson in the offseason. They probably wanted one this past offseason, although his cap hit's only $34 million this year, so maybe they didn't. Maybe they want to do it next year. And they probably will. But bear with me here. Let's say Lamar comes back. And I don't know, I mean, let's say the Ravens, let's say they lose on Sunday to the Falcons, and let's say they lose to the Browns, and they go into week seven, and they're 3-3 against the Bengals, and maybe Lamar is 75%. Let's say he comes back because, hey, all of a sudden, the AFC North is up for grabs. The Cleveland Browns are in first place. We've got to get Lamar back. We got to win some football games here. We can't leave this thing late like we did last year when Lamar missed the hamstring injury and it was too little too late. Tyler Lute misses the field goal in week 18, and that's all she wrote. John Harbaugh, you are now a New York Giant. And let's say Lamar plays in that game, week 7. They're 3-3. They desperately need him to come back. They're begging for him to come back. They said, well, come on, we need you even if you're not 100%. And Lamar comes back and he re-aggravates it. Maybe he dislocates the ankle. Maybe he breaks the ankle. Maybe something else happens where then he's out for several weeks or he's out for the rest of the season. What do you think that conversation would look like with GM Eric DaCosta in the offseason? Or owner Steve Bisciotti if Lamar Jackson misses a significant chunk of time this year in the playoffs? Do you think the Ravens would sit down at the table and say, hey, Lamar, we want to give you $65 million a year because we love you. And we don't care that you got hurt. We don't care that you got hurt last year either. We don't care that you've missed a playoff game in the past because of an injury. We're just going to throw all the money in the world at you because we love you. No, that conversation's probably going to say, hey, Lamar, maybe we don't think you're worth $60 million. Maybe we don't think you're worth $58 million. Maybe we think you're only worth $55 million because you're getting up there in age and you've had two decently sized injuries the last 2 years. You see where I'm going? Lamar Jackson knows, and I would think there is no contract extension happening during this season. Definitely not right now. It's going to be in the offseason. And so, yeah, Lamar Jackson wants to win, but he's got to do what's best for him come the offseason, and that is staying healthy, not returning before he's healthy with this ankle injury now, and when he comes back, balling out, leading the Ravens to the playoffs, seeing how deep they can go, and getting that bag in the offseason and setting himself up for the rest of his prime. And I don't blame him for that. So this might all sound very easy right now when we're on the cusp of week 5 and Lamar Jackson looks okay, or the Ravens look okay. And maybe they can endure a loss while Lamar Jackson's gone. But like I said, let's say all of a sudden they lose to the Falcons Sunday. They lose to the Browns the week after that. They're 3-3 going up against the Bengals. And we're getting reports that Lamar Jackson is maybe not 100%, but there's a chance that he plays. If I'm Lamar, I wouldn't be rushing to come back. I would take my time until I'm 100%. And that moolah is the reason why. 310-840-4910. All right, let's get back to your phone calls here. Let's get to our guy Ross in New Jersey next up on BetMGM tonight. What's up, Ross? How you doing, brother?
2: Patty B, how you been, man?
1: I'm doing great, bro. How are you?
2: I'm living the dream, man. You know the deal. Let me tell you something. Just going back to your last segment, just to piggyback off that, you'd be more rational than I'd be. I could promise you that if I were a Padre fan with the Mason Miller. And all due respect, I get, listen, who are we to speak on the personal lives of players? And I can even understand with your Yankees that you've got a little bit of a similar situation with Max Fried, I think, is about to have a kid. But you got to even think about the positional, the positional awareness. Like, you could even give Max Fried the benefit of he's one of five in a rotation, even if he did want to go. And I think Fried's actually the opposite. He's pitching regardless. But you could even draw it up to there's four other arms. Even don't count Cole and Schlittler on the short rest. A Rodon could come out, step up to the plate, stuff like that. Mason Miller's not only a closer; he's the bona fide best closer in the league, the best prospect in their farm system, but one of the best in the league was traded for this guy. And in the biggest spot to this point in his Padre tenure, coming off solely basically single-handedly losing them game 2 and putting them in this winner go home spot, and he's already gone home. I would be irate, dude.
1: Yeah, well, you're a young buck, man, and so, you know, you don't, you might not have kids or a kid for a couple of years, but
2: I can't support
1: of his first child, man. That's something, again, people say they wouldn't miss it for the world. Well, here's the world. Here's his season staring at him. I don't blame him. But like I said, maybe man. If I was a Padres fan, I'd feel differently.
2: I think if you're picking up what I'm putting down, I think you got to do a little math with the months of the calendar, if you know what I'm saying. I mean, maybe not.
1: Yeah,
2: maybe not
1: sure.
2: Do that in December, January. You know what I mean? Because
1: Well, well, here's the thing, though, Ross. He was probably conceiving that child. If it's October, that's 9 months. That's January. He's on the A's. Oh no, he got traded last year. That's right. So he's been with the Padres. Yes. So yeah, you're right. I was thinking for a second. I thought he got traded this.
2: Oh,
1: this
2: like
1: summer.
2: A post trade.
1: And
2: then.
1: Because I was going to say, if he was with the A's, he ain't worried about in October. But yeah, but he got traded last summer.
2: Oh,
1: so that's right.
2: Yeah.
1: He probably should have waited a couple. Maybe he should have waited a couple of weeks. Who knows? Maybe his wife is giving birth early. Maybe she's giving birth late. I don't know. But yeah, it's a very, very unfortunate day for his wife to be giving birth. And hopefully she gives birth tonight and the Padres win and they don't have a meltdown in the bullpen. And then he can come back tomorrow and we'll see. But you just hope that this doesn't come to fruition.
2: And I'll leave it at this, just because, like I said, I'm mindful to these guys having personal lives. I totally get it. But it would probably be a much better look if the fact that you brought up before, his tipping pitches is the reason this series isn't knotted up at one. And maybe they don't even need him. They probably don't even use him regardless tonight. And they probably, come to think of it, he probably wouldn't have been available tonight because they were trying to get the six out saves out of him. Although probably season on the line, he's available no matter what. But he probably, it's not life or death if he doesn't tip the pitches leading to them being win or go home tonight. You could afford maybe his absence tonight if you know, worst case scenario, they lose tonight. The season's still alive and he's back. But I don't know, man. I would think he would have been pitching tonight either way. Yeah.
1: I would think he would have been pitching tonight either way just because game two was on Sunday. So he's had the day off. And I know 40 pitches is a lot regardless. But yeah, I mean, again. Ross, again, a couple years earlier, I'm probably in the same boat as you, man. And when I'm in my 20s, I probably think the same exact thing. I'd probably be, and again, if this was the Yankees, if this was Bednar, I'd probably be screaming. I'd probably be going nuts. But look, man, it's his first child. But
2: I don't know. We'll have to see
1: if any Padres fans call in and feel oppositely.
2: I got a hot or cold with football for you, actually.
1: Let's hear it.
2: I won't get into the specifics, but I don't know if you're on Twitter, unless you're living under a rock, if you saw the Falcons-Saints Twitter beef amongst the two fan bases. So hot or cold, the Falcons-Saints rivalry is the most underrated in the sport.
1: It's up there. And, yeah, Ross, unfortunately, I saw you repost some of those, and those are some things that I obviously cannot mention on terrestrial radio. It was wild. It was unhinged. It was completely unhinged. The Saints-Falcons rivalry is definitely super underrated. Those fan bases hate one another. Ross, I got one for you before you go, brother. Hot or cold, the Minnesota Vikings are the most fraudulent 4-0 team you've ever seen.
2: No, 2024 Minnesota Vikings were. Sam Darnold understanding.
1: Yeah, or how about 2022 with Kirk Cousins?
2: You pick your choice. We got probably five other ones you could pick in our history. Unreal, man. Almost lost to the CFL Dolphins.
1: Yeah. Well, how do you feel, Ryan? How do you feel about Kyler Murray? I mean, the defense is amazing. You can't be happier with Brian Flores, but like, I mean, Kyler Murray not that good, and yet you're 4-0. Did it give you pause?
2: Man, I'm the biggest proponent of this day and age. I'm not a believer in defense wins championships, even though last year I wholeheartedly believe Seattle's defense won that championship. And I don't think it's sustainable when you're solely winning games off the defense, and that's what they're doing with Flores and company. I want to come on here and you know, play the Darnold card. I mean, if O'Connell could develop Darnold, if he could develop Nick Mullins, like I've called and reiterated multiple times with you and other you know, throughout the years. But now we're going off. Kyler Murray's looked horrible, and I'm at a point now where I can't solely point the finger at J.J. McCarthy with his underdevelopment, because there's a Kevin O'Connell quote, paraphrasing, but, like, quarterbacks are underdeveloped by teams before teams underdevelop quarterbacks, something like that. And now it's come back to bite KOC with McCarthy going elsewhere with the chance to kind of prove everybody wrong that he himself wasn't the problem. And now you see for the first time, aside from McCarthy being a drafted, you know, homegrown guy in a way, Murray's the first external guy brought in with O'Connell that also hasn't clicked. So now this is two in a row. I get they're 4-0, but at some point you got to look at it. It's flat out not sustainable. I mean, you flat out almost lost to Miami. It's a disgrace. But I don't know, man. You got a New Orleans team that I seem to be higher on than most. I think like kind of twofold with the Vikings looking like a horrible 4-0 team. The Saints look like a phenomenal 1-3 team. But who knows, man? Like
1: I don't know. They can't run the ball and they can't stop the run.
2: Dude, they could be 3-1 right now. They could have been 3-0 going into last night, like two plays away from it.
1: It could be 0-4 if the Ravens, you know, knew actually how to protect a double-digit lead. Let me ask you this one more thing. This is from Combs. Combs puts in our show chat. Let's say the Vikings make the playoffs, and then typical Vikings fashion, they fizzle out in the divisional round or the wild card round. Would you want Justin Herbert playing quarterback next year for the Minnesota Vikings?
2: Pat, all due respect to you, I'd rather have you under center.
1: That's a lot of respect to me because I never played quarterback a day in my life.
2: Everybody in the world before Herbert. I'd rather have Madison Beer under center.
1: Well, that would be an interesting watch for a lot of us. All right, brother.
2: Thank you, man. Appreciate it as always.
1: There you go. Ross in New Jersey. 310-840-4910. Let's keep it moving here. Let's go to let's stay in New Jersey. Let's talk to Steve in New Jersey next up on BetMGM tonight. Yeah. Steve, what's up, man?
3: Yeah, three quick ones. Hello?
1: Yeah, what's up, Steve? Go ahead, man.
3: Yeah, who are you taking it to? 49ers or Steel?
1: Honestly, I am super torn on that game, Steve. Let me just take a look here what the practice injury report looked like for both of these teams. San Francisco looks pretty good. I don't think any other guys got banged up in that game. Seattle, again, no. The Emmanuel Wilson's their starting running back right now, but other than that, they look pretty good. I love San Francisco and how they've started this season. Seattle's looked very up and down. Darnold hasn't looked that great. That being said, I'll roll with Seattle because they're at home and it's under a field goal. I would take the Seahawks, but that one's truly a toss-up for me.
3: Yeah, what about Packers beer?
1: What about what beer?
3: Packers beers.
1: Oh, Packers Bears? I like the Pack. I like the Pack, man. I feel like this is a massive game for them. They're coming off the mini bye, having not played. That's not true. They played Sunday against the Buccaneers. But, yeah, look, if it's Tyson Bagent, like maybe the Bears win the game, but it's a field goal. Like I know the Packers have been terrible. I just think that this is like Matt LaFleur's Super Bowl. And I think he's contrary to what we've watched with the Packers every week, I just feel like they come out and they would play a solid game. They play an emotional game. And I know that, look, Ben Johnson has earned a ton of respect. And what he's done over the last couple of weeks with Keenum and Tyson Bagent's been great. But if it's Bagent again on Sunday, I don't think he played that well against the Jets. So I would take the Packers catching the 3 points.
3: Who do you think is better, Malik Nabers or Garrett Wilson, and why?
1: It's Malik Nabers. Let me ask you this really quickly before I go on, Steve. Are you a Jets fan or a Giants fan?
3: Well, I'm actually a Bills fan. But a lot of my friends are having these arguments.
1: I think it's Malik Nabers. I will say this. You know, again, Malik has played way fewer games, and he tore his ACL in week 4 last year. So far through 4 games this year, he's got 208 yards and a touchdown. But remember, he barely even played that game against the Rams because he hurt his shoulder early on, whereas Garrett Wilson has had the longer career. And so you look at Garrett Wilson, each of his first 3 seasons had over 1,000 yards, and in those first 3 seasons he had 14 touchdowns. Then last year he got hurt. Garrett Wilson has had nothing but crap quarterbacks throwing him the football every single year basically, and he was still able to be All-Pro his rookie year. He's had a good career, but I think the more talented receiver, I think the receiver with the higher ceiling is Malik Nabers. His rookie season was better than any year Garrett Wilson has had. He had more catches. He had more receiving yards. He had the same career-high touchdowns. They both have had 7. I think Neighbors is the more reliable receiver. I think he's the more explosive receiver. But Garrett Wilson does make circus catches that I have seen very few other receivers make that currently play in the NFL. So Garrett Wilson, again, just because he's played a little bit longer, has had the better career, he's had the longer career, but I think Malik Neighbors is the better receiver.
3: That.
1: Okay. All right, Steve. Hey, appreciate the call. Appreciate the questions, man. 310-840-4910. We got to get to a quick break. When we come back, Clint Kubiak got a little too big for his skis on Sunday, but that was still a massive turning point in the direction of the Raiders. I'll explain why when we come back, get you an update on Brewers Padres. I'm Pat Boyle. 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
5: The Falcons beat the Saints. Once thought for dead, Kevin Stefanski's Dirty Birds have won two in a row. Can the ATL keep it going with the Ravens up next? Westwood One Sports.
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1: Welcome on back, BetMGM Tonight, Westwood One Sports. I'm Pat Boyle. The phone number to join the show is 310-840-4910. You could call, you could text, 310-840-4910. All right, we've got a run on the board for the San Diego Daddies. The Padres up 1-0 on an RBI groundout from Fernando Tatis Jr. And the Brewers are playing aggressive. They had the infield in, but it was a high chopper. And so Milwaukee really had to take the safe out there. I don't know why I keep doing that. Mad Dog Russo slash, like, Bob Uecker exaggerated

0: impersonation. But I like it. But Fernando Tatis, RBI ground out. Padres lead the Brewers 1-0 in the bottom of the third. Elimination game for San Diego. Down 2-0 in the series. Mason Miller not available tonight on paternity leave. So can the Padres, if they keep this lead, can they close out this game later on without Mason Miller? They would love to obviously build a big lead and not even have to worry about that. But they're running all over Dustin May right now. Big Red. I need one more out from Big Red. He looked untouchable through the first two innings. Now they've already stolen two bags on him in this inning. Padres played fundamental baseball to get the run in. Last batter was at Jackson Merrill, ripped a single up the middle. And now Manny Machado with a base hit. It's going to be 2-0 Padres. Oh, baby. Using the speed on the base paths, using a little get them over, get them in. How about that? How about that? And, you know, this kind of brings me back to the conversation from this past weekend. You know, did the Padres get screwed in game one? Did they get screwed in game one because playing at Miller Park or whatever the hell, American Family Field, whatever they call it in Milwaukee? I know it's been a couple of days, but this has been on my mind still. Because this series, really, you can make the argument this series should be 1-1. This series should be 1-1. Ty France, in case you somehow missed it and you haven't seen it since, in the game one on Saturday night, Ty France hits a freaking nuke into left field. The ball was still on the rise when it hits the railing in left field. Hits the railing in left field. Oh, that ball nearly went 8,000 feet. Fly out to the track for Manny Machado. Fly out to the track to whoever was just up. And Big Red able to get out of the inning with only two runs. I think it was Ty France. Speaking of Ty France, nearly just hit another home run. But he flies out to the track. 2-0 Padres going to the fourth inning. But, yeah, game one. And Ty France is up. It is a 3-2 game. And it is the top of the ninth, right? Yeah. Top of the ninth, 3-2 game, tying run on first. He's the go-ahead run at the plate. Hits a moonshot. Hits off the railing of the roof of Miller Park in left field and drops directly into the left fielder's mitt. And the ground rules come into question, but this was communicated to both coaches and managers before the game. Hey, the ground rules of Miller Park here in left field, if it hits the railing, if it hits the structure of the roof and in fair territory and drops down, it's a fair ball, then it's in play. That's what happened, but, and I know that all the analytics nerds, the sabermetrics,
1: nobody's ever hit a home run with this launch angle and this exit velocity.
0: I mean, if you watch the replay, the ball was rising as it hit the railing that's part of the roof in left field. I think it would have been a home run, and I think the Padres got screwed. Now, again, those are the ground rules, right? Just like the stupid ground rules of the rings at Tropicana Field. Some of the rings, it's a fair ball and it's in play. Some of the rings, it's a home run. You hit the catwalk, it's a home run. If you play grab ass while you're running around first base and you touch your cup and scratch your ass and it's a home run, like, we make it up as we go, it feels like. So I hate Tropicana Field. Bulldoze that freaking stadium and build a new one. And I had never even known that this was a thing at Miller Park because I don't think anybody's even done it in the last several years, hit the freaking railing in left field. But, of course, in the most crucial moment of game one of the postseason, in this series it happens. So I feel like the Padres got screwed, but also it's not like they changed the rules. It's not like they made something up on the fly. Those were the ground rules. But if that railing wasn't there, the Padres probably win game one. And if Mason Miller doesn't blow game two because he's tipping his pitches, maybe the Padres are up 2-0. And if my aunt had wheels, she'd be a bike. But they're down 2-0, and they're going to have to win three in a row. 310-840-4910. All right, let's talk a little Raiders and Chiefs here from Sunday, because we didn't get a chance to talk a whole lot about this game yesterday, and it was an awesome game. Came all the way down to the wire. We had some late fireworks out of nowhere, like three touchdowns in the final 3 minutes of the game. The Chiefs lose Rashee Rice to an injury. The Chiefs lose Tyquan Thornton to that gruesome dislocated ankle. And going into the fourth quarter, it was 13-10 Raiders, and the Chiefs win 30-27. 34 points in the fourth quarter. Mahomes and the Chiefs' offense went off. But the Raiders fought valiantly. And I didn't think, we were all stunned going into Sunday, that the Chiefs and the Raiders were both 3-0. The Raiders.
1: Hey, Raiders!
0: And the number was 4.5. They end up covering. Good teams win, but great teams cover. The Raiders covered. I didn't expect much from this Raiders season. We all, the most of the conversation we had in this summer was about, hey, when is Fernando Mendoza going to get on the field? And I don't know if he sees the field at all this season, because Kirk Cousins has been awesome. And this defense, for the most part, has been pretty good. They've gotten turnovers. They've gotten sacks. Max Crosby's great. Hezekiah Masses, the corner that has 3 picks. N'Kobe Dean coming over from the Eagles has made a couple of big-time plays. And on offense, Tyler Linderbaum, well, you wonder why he's the top 8 center in the game. He's been great. Ashton Gentry's been great. And Kirk Cousins throwing to a collection of receivers that a lot of us, again, unless you're a diehard football fan, Trey Tucker, Cody White, Malik Benson. And, of course, he's got Brock Bowers. But remember, Brock Bowers missed the first couple games of this season. So Kirk Cousins has thrown it to a collection of stiffs the first couple of games. And so the Sunday, albeit in a loss, it was a turning point for this Raiders franchise, for this Raiders organization. That was like a, hey, we're back. Like, we belong. Because the Chiefs are back. And they're 4-0. And they look amazing. And they got Kenneth Walker, who looks like he's going to be the offensive player of the year right now. And the Raiders went toe-to-toe with them down the stretch, had a lead, had a chance to win, didn't pull it out, but they're 3-1, and they're getting healthy. Brock Bowers is now healthy. The defense is mostly healthy. And they've still got a pretty tough schedule coming up. Patriots on Sunday in Foxborough. Now that Drake May all of a sudden remembered how to play football, that's a tough game. The Bills at home in week 6, the Rams in week 7. It's a brutal stretch right now. This is about the time that we were all talking about in the summer, like, all right, this is Mendoza time. Nope. Not yet. And the schedule is still pretty damn tough for most of the rest of the year. Like, they got to play the Niners on the road. They got to play the Seahawks. They got to play the Broncos twice, obviously, because they're in their division. But they do get to play the Jets. I know the Browns look good, but that's a winnable game. They get to play the Titans and the Cardinals later on in the year. If they can stay above 500, and in order to do that, they're going to have to win one of these next 3 games. You're either going to have to beat the Patriots, Bills, or the Rams. You win one of those, you're 4-3 going into week 8 against the Jets. Like, you can see how this season can continue to have hope as we move along. So kudos to Clint Kubiak. Kudos to the Raiders. That being said, I don't know if anybody, if you caught this. This is courtesy of CBS. This is at halftime going into the locker room. And Clint Kubiak, I don't know where this came from. I haven't really heard this too many times at all. Take a listen if you didn't hear it by now. Clint Kubiak, what he told CBS, the broadcast team, the sideline reporter, I'm blanking on her name off the top of my head, I apologize. But this is what Clint Kubiak had to say going into the locker room. I couldn't believe this.
2: You know what? We're winning. We're
3: going to win.
4: Appreciate it.
3: Right.
5: Yeah. Ooh. We're winning. We're going to win the game.
0: Can we hear that one more time, Lee? It's Clint Kubiak tells to Tracy Wolfson. Thank you. I don't know how I forgot Tracy's name. She's one of the best. Tells this to Tracy Wolfson on national TV for everybody to hear going into the locker room. Let's hear it again.
2: You know what? We're winning. We're going to win the game.
4: Appreciate it.

0: We're winning. We're going to win the game.
1: You know what? We're winning. We're going to win the game. Excuse me? Not so fast, my friend, as the great Lee Corso would say. Right, easy to troll Clint Kubiak after that. Easy to point your finger and laugh. Ha ha, the guy coach guaranteed a win, and you end up losing. I like the confidence. I can't believe that where that came from. He's been so tight-lipped. He's been so buttoned up close to the vest. With everything. With the Ashton Gentry injury right before the season started. With the Brock Bowers stuff. I got on Clint Kubiak a couple of weeks ago. He just felt like the Raiders medical staff or the Raiders coaching staff or the team, whatever the messaging was, it was like, let's just lie. Right? Before the week one game, it was, oh, yeah, Brock Bowers, everybody's good to go. And then literally minutes later, Brock Bowers, meniscus trim surgery, is going to be out for a couple of weeks. What? So they have been very protective over their players. They haven't said a lot, haven't made a whole lot of, you know, buzz with anything that they've said. They've made a lot of buzz with how they played. That was just stunning to me. I guess Clint Kubiak just got caught up in the moment. He was feeling himself. They were feeling the juices, the way the Raiders were playing in the first half. And, again, does this cost him anything? I don't think he'll say that again anytime soon. But he basically guaranteed they were going to win the game at halftime, and they didn't. I thought that was wild. But, again, the main takeaway for me, this Raiders team proved a lot. They're going to hang around, I think, for a large part of this season. 310-840-4910. We'll take one final break. When we come back, the New York Yankees continue to make the same mistakes. And staring at elimination tomorrow night, do they have what it takes to stay alive? Plus, we'll get you updated on Brewers Padres when we come back. And your final phone calls and texts at 310-840-4910. You can also hit me up on Twitter at PapBoyle44. I'm Pat Boyle. 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
1: 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I'm Pat Boyle. 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Or you can hit me up on Twitter at PatBoyle44. Hit me up on Instagram at PatBoyle44. We've got a Twitter interaction. So our social media team, BetMGM Tonight, put out a video. Can the Padres survive without Miller? Pat Boyle reacts to the Padres placing Mason Miller on paternity list for Game 3. Brew responds, and I basically said, like, hey, it's his birth of his first child. Like, if I'm a fan of the Padres, maybe I'd feel differently, but I'm not. And when I have my first kid, I don't care. Like, we could be live from the Super Bowl. I'm sorry, I'm flying home. I'm flying home to see the birth of my first kid. And so Brew tweets in, you think that you're saying the right thing because you're young and want people to like you on some level, which is normal. But it's not the correct answer because it's an elimination game and we all know that it's all hands on deck. Somebody can take a damn video of the delivery. Hey, Brew, buddy, if you think I say anything because I want people to like me, you're wrong. And you don't know me, and you don't listen to the show. I'm saying that because, again, that's how I feel. Because I would drop whatever it is that I'm doing to make sure that I see the birth of my first child. I don't know if you have kids. Maybe you don't love them.

0: Maybe you don't love your children. Maybe you don't care that much about your children. Maybe you just think that, hey, my wife will be okay. She'll give birth and she don't need me to be there because I'm a man. I think that's a clown take, Brew. B-R-U-E. I think you're a jackass clown loser. That's what I think.
1: You're saying it because you want people to like you. Somebody could take a damn video of the delivery.
0: I hope you never have kids. Because you obviously won't love them enough, and they'll probably grow up traumatized by that. So there you go. That's my take on that, Brew. All right. Really quickly here. Yankees elimination game tomorrow, and my one friend texted me today, and he said, what are the chances the Yankees pull this off? I said, well, even if you give them a 50% probability, three games in a row, the statistics on that, you do the math, 50%, another 50%, times 50%, that's one out of eight, right? One half for them to win another game, 50% would be a one out of four, and another game of win to 50%, you win three of those, one out of eight. That's 13%. I said, I give them about 10%. I'll give them a 50% chance, basically, to win every game against the Rays. I mean, it's baseball. They had almost the same record. I like the pitching matchups for them. I hope it's Max Fried tomorrow. I hope it's Carlos Rodon if there is a game four, because the Rays don't hit lefties well. And so even though Gerrit Cole pitched well in game one, I would probably go to Carlos Rodon if there's a game four. And I wouldn't think twice about it. But with the way that the mistakes the Yankees have made on defense, the mistakes that the Yankees have made on base running, the fact that the Rays seemingly own the Yankees in the postseason, I just don't see it happening. But I'm willing to be a believer if they can win tomorrow. What an electric day of baseball we have tomorrow, by the way. Assuming the Padres win, we've got four postseason baseball games tomorrow, four elimination games. Hell yes. And we'll be here to talk about it all at 6 p.m. Eastern. We'll be in the middle of Guardians White Sox. We'll be at the start of Dodgers Braves. We'll have Rays Yankees starting. And again, hopefully Padres win, and we've got a game four tomorrow night in San Diego. We'll have a lot more football to talk to as well. Thanks for everybody working on the show. Producer Brandon Combs, VP Monty, Lee DeLapp, my co-host Brad, Chloe Pratt, Max Sheedy, Zach Kroll. I'm Pat Boyle. We'll see you tomorrow at 6 p.m. Eastern. BetMGM tonight.
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0: is Westwood One Sports Night. Here's Linnell Willingham.
1: Yes, sir. The youngest in charge, Linnell Willingham, rocking out with you as we get you up to 3 a.m. Eastern time here on a Tuesday night edition of Westwood One Sports Night. A lot to get to as we roll throughout the program. I got Oliver Popular's wearing all this Dodgers gear in here tonight. We will talk about the Major League Baseball postseason as we roll throughout the program. But I want to start in Baltimore. Lamar Jackson left Sunday's game against the Tennessee Titans with a little bit of an ankle injury. His head coach yesterday, Jesse Minter, gave an update on Lamar's status moving forward.
2: Yeah, I don't know the chances yet. We're still gathering a lot of the information and the imaging and things like that. Just dealing with a little bit of an ankle, and we'll kind of see where that shakes out. You know, full trust and confidence in him that, you know, when it's ready to roll, that we'll roll and go from there.
1: All right, so the Baltimore Ravens are in action on Sunday Night Football coming up this week. If I'm not mistaken, they take on Bijan Robinson and the Atlanta Falcons. So we'll keep you up to speed all week long in terms of, you know, his status and whether or not he's able to play. But just hearing Jesse Minter speak about Lamar Jackson, doesn't it sound like a head coach that's not too concerned about Lamar's health moving forward? Sounds like a head coach that's really not worried about his status for Sunday. A head coach that doesn't have much doubt about his status for Sunday against the Atlanta Falcons. We got an update today from Ian Rappaport of the NFL Network Rap Sheet, coloring the picture for us. He had this to say about Lamar's status moving forward.
3: My understanding is Lamar Jackson has just an outside chance to be able to play on Sunday. It sounds to me, based on my knowledge of the situation, that it is a little bit unlikely that he is out there. He's dealing with an ankle sprain. It's a little bit of an unconventional ankle sprain, so everyone wants to know, is it low, is it high? Kind of a rarer type of ankle sprain we saw him get rolled up on in Sunday's game. My understanding is, based on rehab, he could actually end up missing multiple games here. Snoop Huntley is the very capable backup. The way we may see a little more than we want for the Baltimore Ravens.
1: So those are two dudes that basically said two totally different things when it comes to Lamar and his potential availability, not just for Sunday in Atlanta, but moving forward as well. The reality is this, Ravens fans, and this is the tough part. I remember me and the Kang and Oaf, Kakalak and Josh Graham sat up here and argued till the cows came home about Lamar Jackson, his health, and whether or not it was going to be something that plagued the Ravens moving forward. Let's take the kiddie gloves off here for a second, man. The reality is, if Lamar Jackson has to miss multiple games, not only is that the worst possible scenario for him, it's the worst possible scenario for the Baltimore Ravens as well. I know America runs on Dunkin'. Kidding. I need to get coffee in my body sooner rather than later. I know America feels as if Snoop Huntley is the most lovable backup in the country, but the reality is Snoop Huntley and Lamar Jackson, despite being BFFs and best buds, totally different dudes when it comes to the quarterback position. The Baltimore Ravens cannot win without Lamar Jackson under center. That's the tough part about this. And when you hear Ian Rappaport allude to the fact that he could miss multiple weeks, goes back to what I said last night. If you're the Cleveland Browns, if you're the Pittsburgh Steelers, if you're the Cincinnati Bengals, the more games that Lamar misses, the better chance you have of unseating the Ravens atop of the AFC North. It just is what it is. This is the worst possible scenario, though, talking about him missing multiple games. Because I truly believe, and it's no disrespect to Snoop Huntley or the rest of the dudes on that Ravens offense, the Ravens cannot win football games without Lamar Jackson. I don't care who their opponent is. They cannot win without Lamar Jackson. And here's the thing, something that, you know, hopefully Lamar, the Ravens, and his camp have learned over the past several years. Do not bring Lamar Jackson back until he is 110% healthy. Do not bring Lamar Jackson back until he's 110% healthy. Because you saw what happened last year when he kind of came back early from an injury. He ends up hurting his back down the stretch. All of these injuries that he has, to me, are correlated to one another. They're not randoms, right? They're not one-offs. And for a quarterback in Lamar that's so reliant and dependent upon using his legs, if he's not able to scramble, if he's not able to beat teams by making plays off schedule, if he's not able to keep plays alive because of that ankle, then he's no good to you. If I'm being real, and when I say that, right, some people are going to say, whoa, pump the brakes. What do you mean? He's no good to them. He's not going to be able to play. He's not going to be able to play Superman if he's not at 100%. So if I'm Baltimore, I'm not bringing him back until he is 110% healthy. The other piece of this conversation is this, because I know there's a sector of Ravens fans and then just Lamar Jackson haters who look at this injury pop up and go, now what? Think about the conversations we had this offseason and throughout the course of the preseason as well. Lamar Jackson right now has as much leverage as we've seen in a very, very long time when it comes to a quarterback getting ready to hit the negotiating table.

0: Lamar Jackson is going to be able to walk in to Eric DaCosta's office and ask for a blank check. He should be able to. But here's the thing. With him getting hurt, right? We know how this goes. With him getting hurt, right? Wouldn't surprise me if the Ravens and their negotiating team used this injury, used him potentially missing time, right? Wouldn't surprise me if they used that as something to say, hey, we're not comfortable meeting the dollar amount that you're asking for on a year-in, year-out basis, the dollar amount that you're asking for in terms of guaranteed money. That would be the biggest mistake, though, that the Baltimore Ravens could possibly make. His injury history, and I'll say it to anybody out there in the country, argue with me at 310-840-4910. That's a talking text line here on Westwood One Sports Night. You can get at me in the YouTube chat as well. Just search Westwood One Sports Night. I'll argue with anybody on it, man. I'll argue with anybody on it. I don't give a damn what his injury history is. It should have no impact on the Baltimore Ravens committing to Lamar Jackson long term. And we know what the injury history has been for Lamar Action Jackson dating back to 2021. Right? In 2021, week 14, injures his ankle in a game against the Browns and then misses the final four games of the regular season. 2022, PCL sprain against the Denver Broncos. Plays the entirety of the game, then misses the final five regular season games along with the playoff start. And if you all remember, that was the postseason game that Snoop Huntley started on the road in Cincinnati. He had a stretch from 2022 until last year, though, where he didn't miss any games due to injury, right? In 2025, last year, leaves the game in the third quarter after a sack, does not return. It's a hamstring injury. It ends up costing him weeks 5, 6, and 7. In week 16, against the New England Patriots, he left this football game with a back contusion. And then remember, he missed week 17 on the road in Green Bay. Right? Remember that. So, this is the thing that is fascinating to me from the perspective of the Ravens. Because I understand if you're Eric DaCosta, right? If you're the ownership group in Baltimore, you have a job to do before anything else. And I get it, right? You have a job to do. I ask you guys this question out there. You can tweet at me, text us, however you want to hit us up. Should this injury, should Lamar Jackson's injury history have any bearing on the Ravens' willingness to commit to him long term? I say no. I say no because of how dynamic of a weapon he is. He's special, right? The one thing that these injuries have shown too, or the one thing we haven't seen with these injuries when it comes to Lamar, when Lamar gets hurt, right, and then returns, it's not like the injuries have had any sort of bearing on his performance. It's not like all of a sudden Lamar's lost a step. It's not like he's not as accurate due to the injuries. The fact is, though, it's costing him football games. And for that point, if I'm Baltimore, hey, I get it. But you know what you should do then? If you have a quarterback in Lamar, who you know, right, is probably going to miss a couple of games a year based off of his play style, you know what you do? So you don't feel the ramifications of it, you go get a backup that's worth a damn. Snoop Huntley's not. Snoop Huntley's not. Let's call a spade, right? If Snoop Huntley wasn't in Baltimore, where would he be? Now, I know, I believe he played for the Browns at a period of time, if I'm not mistaken. But, like, man, I'm not trying to throw shade at Snoop Huntley. The bigger point I'm trying to make is, Lamar Jackson needs a more reliable, a more consistent backup quarterback. You know who should be Lamar's backup? If I'm being honest, the first dude that comes to mind, he's already got a job, FYI. It's Marcus Mariota. He's the first person I think of in terms of like who would be the perfect ideal backup for Lamar Jackson. Now, there are some people out there that are going to say, what you mean Snoop Huntley is not a good backup. What do you mean Snoop Huntley isn't the right dude to be a snap away from playing for the Baltimore Ravens? He's not. He's not. In my opinion, he's not. Now, Lamar does so much to mask the deficiencies that the Ravens have offensively, specifically with their front five, that really, no matter who you put under center, no matter who you put as his backup, they're not going to even sniff the level that Lamar sniffs, because he's a special sort of dude. But just, you know, listening to other personalities across the country today, watching, you know, sports television today, the conversations around Lamar have certainly become fascinating. And then the point that I can't seem to wrap my head around is how much time he's actually going to miss. Because Jesse Minter, head coach of the Ravens, and Ian Rappaport, established NFL insider, two totally different tones in terms of Lamar's availability moving forward. I'll argue with anybody that has a pulse on this. They will not win when Lamar Jackson's out. Book it. They will not win games when Lamar Jackson is out. It goes to what I said last night here on the program, man. This injury to Lamar, him potentially having to miss time, worst possible scenario for him in terms of Baltimore giving him that sack at season's end, and then worst case scenario for the Ravens, because you can't win football games without this brother. Bottom line, irreplaceable. To the left, to the left. Honestly, man, and it's no, I ain't giving away state secrets when I say it. We all know the impact that Lamar Jackson has on a football team. We're not stupid. But, man, the one thing that I know, and this is like a warning for me to Lamar Jackson and the Ravens, right? We know how competitive these athletes are. We know that Lamar Jackson hears the noise, America. He hears people talking about his inability to stay healthy. He hears people talking about, you know, his play declining and whether or not you should commit to him long term. The other thing we need to take into account, too, America, the relationship that Lamar has right now with Eric DaCosta and the members of that Ravens front office, because that may very well impact things. What do I mean by that? If Lamar's relationship with the front office, right, is peachy, squeaky clean, you know what I'm saying, and they are both committed to one another, Lamar will be afforded the opportunity, right, to sit out as long as he needs. If there's any sort of rift, if there's any sort of, you know, fakeness in that relationship, then Lamar Jackson will rush himself back. Lamar Jackson will try to prove to Baltimore still that he's worthy of a long-term contract extension. See, maybe I totally differ from the rest of the country. I don't think Lamar Jackson's ass needs to prove anything to the Baltimore Ravens. Nothing. They should give him a blank check and make him the highest paid quarterback in National Football League history, because it's his term to get paid. But see, this is what we do. Everyone across the country is going to make it their job. Going to make it their job to come up with reasons why Baltimore shouldn't commit to Lamar Jackson long term. And every reason that you heard it here first, it's BS. It's garbage. We got to wait and see, though, man. Lamar Jackson left Sunday's game against the Tennessee Titans with an ankle injury. There was talk. This is the crazy part about it and why it's like, ugh. You know, dealing with injuries and trying to play, you know, Magnum PI when it comes to NFL injuries is hard as hell to do. I specialize, though, in translating NFL insider tweets. It's what I do now. I specialize in that. But this situation and the mixed messaging surrounding Lamar's actual status is a little bit frustrating. Maybe frustrating is the wrong word. A little bit difficult to get to the bottom of, because you don't know who's telling the truth. Remember post-game, Jesse Minter said there was conversation right? There was conversation about Lamar re-entering the football game on Sunday. Why would Jesse Minter divulge that info? Well, I think he would divulge that info if he's trying to play down the severity of Lamar Jackson's ankle injury. Right? Well, he was ain't that bad. He was almost able to go back in on Sunday. He's fine. He's chilling. Right? Well, according to Ian Rappaport, not only was Lamar going back in the game, not really a discussion, there's now conversation about him missing multiple weeks. There's conversation about him missing multiple weeks here. And if that is the case for Baltimore, it will be an absolute death blow. Honestly, it would be an absolute death blow. Now, remember last night the conversation we were having. Here is Baltimore's schedule between now and Thanksgiving. They're at Atlanta coming up on Sunday Night Football. You heard it here first. They will not win that football game if Lamar Jackson is not upright and under center. And according to Ian Rappaport, that is a long shot. The very next week, they're in Cleveland taking on the Browns. I don't know who wants to go to Cleveland right now. The way that that crowd was rocking the other night on Thursday Night Football, inject that into my veins, Slim. Cleveland, Ohio right now, first team all vibes. You can look at Baltimore losing their next two here. Then they've got Cincy. Then they're at Buffalo. Then they host the Jaguars. If Lamar's got to miss multiple weeks, what team are they going to beat here within the next, 6 weeks? None is the answer, guys. So when I say this is the worst case scenario for Lamar Jackson and the Ravens, I mean it. Said it last night on this show. If Lamar is going to have to miss time, and I know it probably got buried because it was a part of Overreaction Monday. I don't mean to say that. Like, I don't love Overreaction Mondays. We do it here on West Football Sports Tonight. But no, I made it an overreaction, so I think maybe some of you thought I didn't mean it. Because some of my overreactions, I don't really mean it all the way. But you pick out what I'm putting down. I get to exercise. We've been here long enough. I said last night, as my number one overreaction coming out of week four, I said that Cleveland would have the AFC North locked up by Thanksgiving. If Lamar's got to miss multiple weeks, that's what Ian Rappaport is alluding to. Guess it'll happen. I don't think I took into account the schedule for Baltimore over the next 4 weeks as well. At Atlanta, at Cleveland, home for Cincy, at Buffalo. There's a realistic scenario. If Lamar's got to miss those four games, or three of those games, they don't win one of those games without him, is what I'll say. And if he's got to miss four of them, they're going to go 0-4 during that stretch. What does that do as far as their standing within the landscape of the AFC North? Last year, to their credit, last year they were able to overcome Lamar Jackson missing the time that he did down the stretch because Pittsburgh sucked and couldn't do anything and couldn't make up the ground. Since he sucked, couldn't do anything to make up the ground. Cleveland was inept, couldn't do anything to make up the ground. All three of those teams that shares a residence in that AFC North, they're all better here in 2026. So I hope, this is why I caution Lamar and the Ravens, don't rush back. And really I'm talking to Lamar. Don't rush back. Because if you're out there at less than 100%, know that they're judging you like you're out there at 100%. Not saying it's fair, just the reality of the situation. 310-840-4910 is the number here on a Tell the Truth Tuesday edition of Westwood One Sports Tonight. Youngest in charge, Janelle Willingham, kicking it with you as we get you up to 3 a.m. Eastern time. Remember, you can hit us up in the YouTube chat as well. Just search Westwood One Sports Tonight. I got Troy Allen wasting no time. Ravens fan, I assume, saying Snoop won two games last year. Bears and Bengals both were healthy. He is better with a full week of starter snaps. Lamar is irreplaceable, like you said. And then he goes on to say, I bet we get at least two or three without Lamar. We good over here. I don't know. I appreciate you chiming in, Troy. But I don't know, man. I don't believe that Baltimore can win games without him. I do agree with this. Snoop Huntley, just like any backup, much better with a full week of practice. You can keep the conversation rolling with me on social media. It is at NELL_BTP. a first ballot Hall of Famer in the National Football League, a dude that's going to be a first ballot Hall of Famer, just called it a career. And that retirement going to have a trickle-down effect on one division in particular. I'll give you the details on that next. This is Westwood One Sports Night.
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2: The Falcons beat the Saints. Once thought for dead, Kevin Stefanski's Dirty Birds have won two in a row. Can the ATL keep it going with the Ravens up next? Westwood One Sports.
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0: 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Here's Linnell Willingham.
1: Yes, sir. Still kicking it with you as we get you up to 3 a.m. Eastern Time here on a Tell the Truth Tuesday edition of Westwood One Sports Night. Can I tell the truth real quick? I encourage you all to hit us up in the YouTube chat. Just search Westwood One Sports Night. Just don't say anything stupid like some other folks in the chat do. We're going to talk all things National Football League here tonight as we continue to roll throughout the show. It is a Tell the Truth Tuesday edition of the show. So you know what that means. We bring you a fresh installment of the most highly anticipated power ranking segment in all of sports talk radio, Nell's Super Six Pack, my top six teams in the NFL. Coming out of week number 4, we'll do that at about 12:20, about 50 minutes from now. So make sure you are hanging around on the program. Oliver, you're all good, brother. When I said Super Six Pack, the panic on you. We had a lot more to get to, though, as I mentioned. Kicked off the show talking about Lamar Jackson and the Baltimore Ravens. His status this Sunday in Atlanta against the Falcons, very much in doubt, according to Ian Rappaport of the NFL Network. He could miss multiple weeks with the ankle injury that caused him to leave the second half of Baltimore's win against Tennessee on Sunday. If Lamar has to miss time, it's bad news for the Ravens, obviously, but I hope it has no bearing on Baltimore and their willingness to extend Lamar Jackson long term, something that most folks expect to happen at season's end. If it doesn't, things could get pretty messy between Lamar Jackson and the Ravens. Speaking of messy, things have been pretty messy all summer in the city of brotherly love, whether they're going to trade A.J. Brown or not, talking about the Philadelphia Eagles. Man, it felt like all offseason, right, after the A.J. Brown deal was made, felt like the arrow was definitely pointing up for Philadelphia. A lot of folks changed their tune on how they felt, but there were major question marks with the group. The biggest question was how was quarterback Jalen Hurts going to adapt, going to adjust to the new offensive system being run by new offensive coordinator Sean Mannion. And through the first couple of weeks of the season for Philly, the offense hasn't been very good. Now the injury's starting to mount up for that group. They put their reserve running back Tank Bigsby on injured reserve. He's going to miss at least the next 4. And then Saquon Barkley left Sunday's game in the first quarter with a hamstring injury. So the Eagles are down their top 2 starting running backs. They got major issues on the interior of their offensive line with Cam Jurgens being in and out of the lineup. I believe he just got placed on injured reserve as well. And then today, they got news that I consider to be crippling for them as a franchise. Stalwart right tackle, first ballot Hall of Famer Lane Johnson telling the Eagles today that he's calling it a career. So the Philadelphia Eagles, life comes at you fast, man, in the National Football League. The Philadelphia Eagles now without Saquon Barkley, they were without Devontae Smith on Sunday against the Rams. They're beat up on the interior of their offensive line, and now the dude that they lost today, he's not coming back in 4 to 6 weeks when he heals up. He's done for good. And when you think about what Philadelphia has behind Lane Johnson at the right tackle spot, it's rookie Markell Bell from the University of Miami, who played a lion's share of the snap this weekend, and then it's Fred Johnson. Might as well have Fred Flintstone. He's not very good. So the Eagles, all of a sudden, not in a very good spot. And to think of it this way, right? They were relatively healthy for the first 3 weeks of the season, right? They were healthy against Washington. They were healthy, you know, against Tennessee. And then they were healthy on Monday Night Football against the Chicago Bears. Now they're hurt. The numbers were bad healthy. Now these dudes are hurt. This is awful for Philadelphia, honestly. And they're the team, if we're talking about, like, biggest takeaways from the week that was in the National Football League, the Eagles, to me, their demise is my biggest takeaway from week number 4 of the NFL. I'm almost willing to put a foot. Damn, almost. It's totally.

Truth Tuesday. I am putting a fork in the 2026 Philadelphia Eagles. Their season is as good as over. Sorry. Here's the tough part. The defense, right, has been really the driving force behind Philadelphia's success over the past couple of years. Vic Fangio, one of the best defensive minds in football. Even that side of the ball dealing with their own issues right now. Y'all know how I feel about Jalen Hurts, right? I called him the passenger. I've called him a BBL. I've called him a baby Birkin. He's an accessory, right? I don't believe he's one of the quarterbacks in the NFL, right? I don't believe he's a guy that you win because of. I think he's a guy that you win with. Well, what you're going to see here, as there's now no A.J. Brown, you didn't have Devontae Smith last weekend, your offensive line kind of falling apart here. I have long said since he took over as the starter for Philadelphia, Jalen Hurts has been the most insulated starting quarterback in the NFL. Now that the pieces around him are starting to deteriorate, we're going to figure out just how good Jalen Hurts is. Now that the supporting cast is continuing to disintegrate here, and I'm talking about them like they've died. That's awful of me. But now that that supporting cast has taken a significant step back, you're going to see what type of quarterback Jalen Hurts is. You know what type of quarterback I think he is? I think Jalen Hurts, through the first month of the season, has played like a high school quarterback. What do I mean by that? He's played like a low Division I quarterback. What do I mean by that? This is why I have a hard time falling in love with college football the way that some of my counterparts do. They don't play no damn defense in college. In college, you wait until the receiver is wide the hell open to throw the football. For Jalen Hurts, that's what he's trying to do at the NFL level. If they're not wide open, he's not letting it go. Bottom line, and that's a problem for Philly. And I think his struggles are being put under the microscope this year in particular, right? Because there's no run game for Philly. Since Hurts has taken over as the starter, even prior to Saquon's arrival, they've had a running game. DeAndre Swift and Kenny Gainwell were one of the best running back duos in the NFL. DeAndre Swift was top five in the National Football League in their first Super Bowl appearance. So what Jalen Hurts has lost the last two seasons, and it's really being highlighted this year with Saquon just flat out not being on the field, when he doesn't have the benefit of the run game, Jalen Hurts is not the same quarterback. And I know what some of you all are going to say. Oh, you can say that about any quarterback. Say it about Joe Burrow. Zach Taylor's allergic to running the football. Joe Burrow dropped back 55 times on Sunday. Still had quite a bit of success and threw for 429 yards. Jalen Hurts, and I got to go back and just read the box score to make sure I'm not tripping and that my eyes are working properly. Jalen Hurts on Sunday, playing all four quarters of the football game. It wasn't no rain. It wasn't no sleet. It wasn't no snow. Jalen Hurts threw four quarters, America, threw for a whopping 93 yards. What's the excuse, Eagles fans? Because I'm done with Jalen Hurts and the Philadelphia Eagles. I'm ready to take the kiddie gloves off. He has played like a JV-ass quarterback through the first month of the season. Sorry, Jalen, you can't wait until someone's wide the hell open to throw the football, pal. You just can't. He doesn't throw with anticipation. He's not playing on time. He's not getting to the top of the drop and letting the football go. There are so many flaws with how Jalen Hurts has played the quarterback position through the first month of the season. But I know what Eagles fans are going to say. Well, look at the record. What a 500 group. He's made some highlight throws here in the first month. My problem with Jalen Hurts, and you'll never hear me say that he hasn't made some big-time throws. He has. There have been some – every quarterback, you give him enough snaps, damn it, are going to make a big-time throw. Ethan Kaliakmanis this past weekend, seventh rounder, made a big-time throw. So that's not the barometer for Jalen Hurts.

0: missing with Jalen Hurts, Eagles fans, and if you're being honest and objective about it, you know I'm keeping an 8 more than 92. What's missing with Jalen Hurts is the down-in, down-out consistency. That's what's missing when it comes to Jalen Hurts. Jalen Hurts is the type of Bama where you tell him to take out the trash every day of the week. He only does it on Monday because he thought you wouldn't notice the other 6 days. It feels like he's trying to take shortcuts at the position. He doesn't want to make mistakes. I can't think of any other reason why he won't let the football go. Philly fans, if you all think I'm hating, if you think I'm set tripping, I'll retweet the link. It's at NELL_BTP. I don't know how good of an idea this is going to be, and I don't know how long this podcast is going to last before the Jalen Hurts lovers show up at this quarterback's house with blowtorches and pitchforks. But Nick Foles has a podcast, America. It's called The Season. And you know what Nick Foles did today? He broke down why the Eagles went 0-for-12 on third down Sunday. Can I reiterate that number again? I promise you, you don't need to adjust your volume. Jalen Hurts in the Eagles offense went 0-for-12 on Sunday against the Rams. And Nick Foles did a breakdown. And in that breakdown, you know what I took away? Because I watched it. I'm a hate watcher. Can't stand the Eagles. I tell you all the time. I hate the Eagles more than I hate the damn Cowboys. And I'm a Commanders fan. But what Nick Foles broke down during this social media, or excuse me, during this podcast, during this YouTube video, this YouTube exclusive, what he broke down is the major deficiencies holding this Eagles offense back. And one of the biggest culprits, one of the biggest catalysts to Philly's failures has been the quarterback, Jalen Hurts. That's the tough part about it. The numbers surrounding Philadelphia's offense to start this year is god-awful. They're not very good. To think that they went 0-for-12 in a football game on third down, to think that they had negative passing yards in the second half. Over the last two seasons, the Philadelphia Eagles have more halves with negative passing yards than anybody else in the National Football League. They've got four of them. Four different times over the last 2 years, Jalen Hurts and that offense have mustered up negative passing yards. So when I say he's playing like a high school quarterback, when I compare him to a JV quarterback, that's why. Jalen Hurts ranks 31st out of a qualifying 38 quarterbacks in adjusted yards per attempt on passes under center. His 18% success rate from under center, by far the worst in the National Football League. What was 2026 supposed to be about for Jalen Hurts and the Eagles? Playing under center, marrying up the run game and the pass game through the first month, he has flat out sucked. You know what else has sucked through the first month of the NFL season? The officiating. There was a suspension levied out yesterday. We told you about it on the show. The NFL Referees Association, they're not going out without a fight. I'll tell you how next on Westwood One Sports Night.
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1: Just vibing here on a Tell the Truth Tuesday edition of Westwood One Sports Night. Youngest in charge, Linnell Willingham, vibing with you as we get you up to 3 a.m. Eastern time. As I mentioned, it is Tell the Truth Tuesday, so coming up in about 40 minutes, I'll bring you a fresh installment, a Nell Super Six Pack, my top six teams in the NFL heading into Week 5. And I'll be honest, I'm going to probably rub some folks the wrong way with the list here tonight, especially when you consider one team in particular that I chose to omit. We'll get to that coming up in about 40 minutes. But I mentioned the problems that the Eagles and the Ravens are dealing with. Lamar Jackson, his status for Sunday in Atlanta, very much in question. In Philadelphia, they had Lane Johnson, their star right tackle, announce his retirement today. They also had to put their new starter, Tank Bigsby, on injured reserve with a hamstring injury. Him and Saquon both on the shelf right now. It'll most likely be Will Shipley on Sunday for the Philadelphia Eagles. So things not going well for those two teams. And if I'm being honest, a month into the season, things aren't going too well really for the league. I think we have a real officiating problem right now in the National Football League. And I went on a diatribe about this last night, man, and I got in my bag about it. And I honestly felt myself getting frustrated because this is something that I know has been an issue in years past. But it's so egregious this year that it's very, very difficult to ultimately ignore. Remember the scenario or the two incidents rather that I told you about last night with the line judge in Cardinals Giants, Jeff Seaman, repeatedly saying F you, F you, F you several times to Cardinals tight end Trey McBride. And then in Vikings Dolphins, referee Adrian Hill was knocked down, incidentally, obviously, gets up and jumps in the player's face, and he actually made contact with the player. And as a result, I told you all last night, the NFL is saying, we're not dealing with this. We're going to nip this in the bud so every other line judge, every other referee knows this ain't something we're going to tolerate. So, Adrian Hill, the referee that made contact with the player in Vikings Dolphins, he is going to be given a one-game suspension. And then Jeff Seaman, the line judge that cursed out Cardinals tight end Trey McBride on the sideline, he is going to get a two-game suspension. This is where things got very, very unchy earlier today. According to ESPN's NFL insider Adam Schefter, the NFL RA, the NFL Referees Association, right? I didn't even know that one of those existed, right? That's why I said RA the way that I did. The NFL Referees Association said it will challenge the severity of the suspensions of the two officials for unprofessional conduct, which the officials' union maintains went beyond appropriate punishment. When I read this headline, you know how on Elon's app you slide your finger down, it'll refresh for you. I slid my finger down, and I read it again as it was at the top of my timeline. And I looked left, and I looked right, and I thought, what the hell is the NFL Referees Association thinking? Why, first of all, it is pretty unprecedented for an official to be suspended, right? It's as common as hitting the damn lottery is what I would say, right? You got a better chance of going out and hitting the Powerball before another referee is suspended. But I understand it's the job of the Referees Association to fight for their clients. I totally get that. Both Adrian Hill and Jeff Seaman are totally in the wrong. What are you appealing? What are you appealing? Jeff Seaman, and shout out to Jeff Seaman, my college professor, SpongeBob is what we used to call him. I had this professor that would wear the same damn outfit every day. My first office hour that I had with the dude during the year, he closes his door, and what's hanging on the back of the door? An identical outfit to the one that he's wearing. So we call him SpongeBob. His name also Jeff Seaman. Jeff Seaman, you're cussing somebody out, brother. What do you expect that the consequence is going to be? I actually, last night, applauded. I applauded Big Raj. Talking about Roger Goodell in the National Football League. I applauded them for coming down on the officials. Here's the one thing that I don't think any of us are ultimately privy to here. What's the relationship currently between the National Football League and its officials? Because it wasn't too long ago that the NFL told the officials, get your damn act together, or we got replacements. You know what I'm saying? So I wonder if this response, if the NFL RA

0: challenging the NFL's ruling. I wonder if it has anything to do with where the relationship stands between the NFL and the NFLRA right now. It's a very, very unique situation. I want to open up the phones on this at 310-840-4910. If you're just now joining the program, the two officials that were suspended for their conduct in Sunday's game, Jeff Seaman, the ref that cussed out the Cardinals tight end, and then Adrian Hill, the ref that made physical contact with the player after being accidentally knocked down. Both of those two dudes suspended. We saw Jeff Seaman get a two-game suspension. Adrian Hill got a one-game suspension. The Referees Association appealing the suspension of the two referees. Was the NFL too harsh with this punishment of the two officials on Sunday? 310-840-4910 is the number. You can tweet at me as well. Same handle on each and every social media platform. It is at NELL_BTP. Real quick, some numbers on the officiating to this point. Through 4 weeks, we've got the most flags we've ever seen in a decade, or the most flags we've seen, rather, in a decade. We've got the most red zone penalties per game in NFL history. We've got the most penalties on third and fourth down of games in the second half in NFL history. A lot of numbers here to describe just how poor the officiating has been throughout the National Football League through the first month of the season. Adrian Hill made contact with a player, gets a one-game suspension. Jeff Seaman cusses out a player, gets a two-game suspension. Was the NFL too harsh with his punishments? 310-840-4910 is the number. Your calls next here on Westwood One Sports Tonight.
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8: Yes, indeed, we do keep on rolling here late night. Tim Murray in for Dustin Sweetelson. Also, once again, tip of the cap to my friend Dustin for helping a friend out as I had some Little League duties to attend to earlier today. But we are here and we are hanging out. We're watching a lot of baseball. And right now, Brewers taking on the San Diego Padres. And the Padres' live number continues to grow, minus 311. Right now, bottom of the sixth inning, D.L. Hall has entered the game out of the bullpen for the Milwaukee Brewers. So Brewers right now trailing 3-2, man on first. Since the fifth inning, going back, in case you missed it, Brewers had the bases loaded, got one run home on a sac fly from Jackson Chourio, but the Padres get out of a big jam, and then Jake Cronenworth led off the bottom of the fifth inning with a solo homer to right field. So that is where we sit right now, and I know, I'm sure, Padres fans, bettors right now are not feeling easy at all because of, well, how games 1 and 2 went in Milwaukee. So D.L. Hall in for the Milwaukee Brewers. Bottom of the sixth inning, 3-2 is the score. Padres with the lead over the Milwaukee Brewers. Starting pitchers tonight, Dustin May goes 3 innings. He started the fourth, didn't get an out. Nick Pivetta, 4 1/3, 2 runs, 5 hits, 4 strikeouts for the Padres. For May, 3 strikeouts and 2 walks. I'm sure if the Brewers don't get to where they're hoping to get, which is winning the World Series for the first time in franchise history, winning the pennant for the first time since the early 80s, there will be plenty of criticism for the lack of aggressiveness at the deadline to go get someone like Skubal. That's what I think most of us were hoping for, unless you have a Dodgers futures ticket, was to see a team like the Brewers, who we know cannot go out and spend the big money like a Dodgers, like a Yankees, like a Cubs, and go out and be aggressive. But they apparently did try, didn't get the deal done, and lo and behold, Skubal goes to the Dodgers, and my ginger brother, Dustin May, was the consolation prize there for the Milwaukee Brewers. So 3-2 is the score right now, bottom of the sixth inning. Game 4 will be tomorrow night. By the way, if the Padres win tonight, tomorrow is going to be quite the day to sit back and take it all in, as games will start at 4 o'clock Eastern, Guardians-White Sox, 6 o'clock Eastern, Dodgers-Braves, Rays-Yankees, 8 o'clock Eastern, and if we get it, Brewers-Padres, late night, 10 o'clock Eastern time. So four games tomorrow. I'll be honest, if I had to nitpick, why are we starting that Guardians-White Sox game so late? But regardless, that's what we get tomorrow. Man on second after a wild pitch, 1-2 count, D.L. Hall facing Miguel Andujar here in the bottom of the sixth inning. Bottom of the hour, we're going to talk to Jonathan Von Tobel. We'll get some of his thoughts for the upcoming weeks in college and NFL, and maybe he's got an NBA season win total. I tell you what, I try to play one or two win totals in baseball and in basketball each year. Kind of my season-long bet to keep me invested all season long. Last year it was the Charlotte Hornets, thanks to JVT, and I want to say Jeff Sherman was on that as well. Easy over on the Charlotte Hornets. This year in Major League Baseball, I had White Sox over, easy winner. But then I got greedy, and the day before opening day, I bet under on the Nationals, and that did not happen. So my team ended up playing well, but not well enough to go to the playoffs, and I lost my bet, so it was kind of an annoying season-long bet. We'll see what JVT's got in the hopper. We'll start looking into some situational spots on the other side of this break for week number 6 of the college football season. But I want to talk a little about where we're at right now, October 6th in the Heisman Trophy market, because preseason, I said it all preseason long on the VSiN College Football Betting Podcast. It's the year of the quarterback, right? It's, you look at the names out there, Arch Manning, C.J. Carr, Trinidad Chambliss. The list went on and on. And, you know, thinking back to my preseason top 12, here it was. Trinidad Chambliss, Arch Manning, C.J. Carr, Darian Mensah. I had Dante Moore at 5, Julian Sain at 6. My guy, Devin Dampier, yeah, he's looking good, baby. Just saying, sitting there at 7. I did have Damon Williams in my top 10. That's not looking great. And Lenore Sellers at 12, also not looking so great. But that all being said, the best player in college football, I think we all can agree. There's not a lot of things we can agree on these days, right? As we get a grounder to short, and it is unable to be picked, and a run will come home to score. So a broken bat grounder. Cooper Pratt's throw was low, and unfortunately for the Milwaukee Brewers, they don't have Freddie Freeman. How about that pick to end the game against the Braves earlier today? Just a ridiculous pick. Jake Bowers unable to pick it out of the dirt. And aggressive base running there by the Padres. Xander Bogaerts scores from second on that grounder. So you get a weakly hit grounded to short. Bat flips in the air. Throw is low. I got to see the replay here. Jake Bowers should have dug that out. It's going to be a throwing error on Cooper Pratt. But as I watch the replay, one hops. Bowers has got to make that pick. Man. Look, I'm a first baseman, or not. I am not a first baseman. I am not Jake Bowers. I was a mediocre baseball player in high school, so let me rephrase. But that's just a play you got to make, man. I know it's in the dirt. You should get a better throw from Cooper Pratt. The error will be on Cooper Pratt. But, boy, that's a tough one to swallow for the Brewers. But if you have the Padres, you're feeling good right now. Padres, by the way, in this game went off $1.34 favorites here at Circa, and they are now -770 to win this game. 4-2 is the score, bottom of the sixth inning as they come through. Andujar comes through with a broken bat. I imagine they're going to give him an infield single, and then run scores on an error would be my guess. I have not seen the official ruling yet, but regardless, 4-2 is the score right now in the bottom of the sixth inning. Padres lead the Milwaukee Brewers. But back to the Heisman Trophy. I would never right now say, hey, you should bet an odds-on favorite or an even-money favorite in Jeremiah Smith to win the Heisman Trophy. But Jeremiah Smith and what we saw this weekend going on the road to Iowa and to put up 200-plus receiving yards. Right now he is tops in the country in receptions, tops in the country in receiving yards, tied for first, in touchdown receptions. You know, Scott Van Pelt always jokes, just throw it to four. It's a pretty good plan. So let's hear from four. Jeremiah Smith and just whether or not he agrees with me that he's the top dog in the nation.
9: First, yeah, I was surprised I had 200 yards. I didn't know I had that much. But just got to, you know, keep the Heisman voters or whoever it is, know that I'm the best player in the country. So I got to be there.
8: Wrong. He's not wrong. But we have seen in recent memory, when you are the favorite this early, unless it's, you know, Lamar Jackson 10 years ago, who just ran away and hid with the Heisman Trophy, and we've seen other instances of it, you almost don't want to be the betting favorite right now. But it's hard for me, outside of injury, and we never want to hope for injury, but it's hard for me right now as I look at the big-time games they still have. You've got Indiana next week. You've got USC on Halloween. You've got Oregon. Heck, Northwestern might be a big game now, too. Chip Kelly running for 400 last Friday night against Penn State. And then you've got Michigan to wrap up the regular season, which is always a massive ratings game. And if he's going to win the Heisman, you would anticipate Ohio State going to be in the Big Ten Championship. So the question we ask ourselves right now is, okay, they still have Indiana, Oregon, and Michigan, and USC. Is Ohio State going to work their way through this whole thing and get into the Big Ten Championship game? If they do, he's in a pretty good spot to win the Heisman Trophy. But once again, on October 6th, even money to bet the Heisman? Got to wait 2 months? So many things can happen. Let's hear from Ryan Day regarding getting the ball to number four on a regular basis.
10: Right. Like I said, if it's one-on-one, he's open. If he's double covered, he's sort of open. If he's triple covered, he's covered. So it means somebody's got to be open somewhere else. I say that half kidding, but
8: you know, on the other side of the break, before we dive into some situational spots, I want to get some insight from EJ Manuel, former Florida State quarterback, as he was on the VSiN College Football Betting Podcast with me earlier this week. I thought EJ was great. By the way, if you're watching ESPN on Saturdays, he's in studio. He does the late night wrap up show. Him and Joey Galloway do a really good job. By the way, he did it with Trevor Maddich, and I thought that was really good. But Joey Galloway also good. So we'll hear from EJ Manuel on the other side of the break about Julian Sain, and then we'll get into some situational spots, because could you argue that it's a situational, tricky spot for Ohio State this week? Could it be a look ahead? Or do you just not want to bet on Maryland? That's probably some good advice, I'd just say, in the world there, not to bet on Maryland. It is quite the disaster brewing there in College Park. But Ohio State, the betting favorite to win the national title. Oh, Jeremiah Smith, the betting favorite to win the Heisman Trophy. Look, I want to make a case for other people, and I think you can look at some other quarterbacks right now. I mean, look, Darian Mensah and Miami could run the table and go undefeated. And what if they go to South Bend and Mensah is phenomenal, is 5-1 worth a play? Or maybe you wait a little bit on Miami. Same with C.J. Carr. Got a game at BYU next week, November 7th, against Miami. Speaking of that Notre Dame-BYU game, we found out it will be in prime time next Saturday night up in Provo. Notre Dame and BYU have a look-ahead possibility. We'll dive into some situational spots for Week 6 next.
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12: Ooh, we got ourselves a little interesting situation brewing as we get a fly ball that is unable to be caught in left center field, and now men on the corners in the top of the seventh inning as it was, just double-checking who that was. Was that Bryce Terang? I think it was Bryce Terang who hit one shallow left center field. It looked like maybe easy fly, just dropped down into no man's land after a diving attempt there from Harris in left field. Wild Bill Contreras hustles all the way to third base. So Brewers doing what they always do, just kind of a pain in the you-know-what. So men on the corners right now for the Brewers, and it will be Yelly, Christian Yelich, the captain for the Milwaukee Brewers. Padres minus 680 favorites right now. Man, that is quite the number right now. So Christian Yelich versus Rodriguez, top of the seventh inning here, and we'll see what comes of that. I was just mentioning Julian Seyin, and because of how good Jeremiah Smith is, it does feel like he gets overlooked a bit. Now, Julian Seyin got invited to New York last year as Christian Yelich comes through with an RBI single to left center field, and we got ourselves a one-run ball game. Christian Yelich makes it 4-3, bringing home Wild Bill from third. So men on first and second here, and that number has now crashed to minus 297. Minus 680 with men on the corners was crazy. But I didn't bet the other side, so who am I to yell at the sports book? I'm just here saying, oh, you should have bet it, and I didn't. But Christian Yelich comes through with a RBI single to left center field. Bottom of the seventh inning, men on first and second here for the Padres, and Christian Yelich coming through with an RBI single. That'll bring up Garrett Mitchell here with two outs in the top of the seventh inning. How about this? Wow. That is Christian Yelich's first RBI in the postseason since 2018, snapping a stretch of 97 at-bats. Maybe the market was like, yeah, you dummy. Of course we're not going to change it. Yelich hasn't done it in almost a decade when he comes through with an RBI single there. 4-3 is the score, top of the seventh inning. Fascinating and entertaining game, no doubt, at Petco Park. By the way, the total in this game was 7.5, and actually did get bet up. So 7.5 juiced under, and right now we've got 7 runs, top of the seventh inning. Live total in this game is 8.5, juiced to the over at -179. So back to Julian Sain and the Ohio State signal caller. He's really good, man. But when you have number 4 at your disposal, who is pound for pound the best player in college football, and I believe I saw in some markets has actually become the betting favorite to be the number 1 pick, I would not bet that. He's awesome. I don't know if we're going to get a number 1 pick at the wide receiver position, even though we work with someone who was the number 1 overall pick as a wide receiver in Keyshawn Johnson. But E.J. Manuel, former Florida State quarterback, now an analyst with ESPN. I think he does a really good job. He was on with me on the VSiN College Football Betting Podcast, and I asked him to discuss the play he's seen so far this year from Ohio State's quarterback, Julian Sain.
13: Well, look, if you listen to me throughout the week, I love Julian Sain. And it's funny because some of my counterparts, whether I'm sharing a desk on TV or even on radio, they're like, well, he has Jeremiah Smith. Well, he's still throwing the ball, guys. Like, well, let's not front and act like, you know, don't get me wrong, Jeremiah Smith is fantastic. He probably will be the number one pick. And if he's not number one, he's going to be top 3. But Julian Sain is putting out a spot where he's making it easy for him. I think his ability to, one, get the ball to him. Sometimes quarterbacks have a problem with that, man. You come into games knowing that, hey, this is the guy we got to get it rocked to, and sometimes they overthink it. I don't feel like Julian Sain is the type of guy that's overcomplicating the situation for himself. I love the way he plays. He throw a catchable football. He can also scramble and run around. Again, when you play at Ohio State, you have a plethora of receivers to choose from. So, of course, he's going to continue to have success, but you know, I think the reason we don't talk enough about him is because he's playing really well. If he was playing bad, then he's the topic of discussion. That's just how it is in the media, right? When I was a player, nobody really had nothing to say about you if you were playing really well, unless they were just trying to pump you up and then almost kind of waiting for you to fall down. And so I think, but Julian Sain, man, he just needs to stay right where he's at right now, continue to play consistent. And the favorite thing that he does to me, man, is just throw a catchable football. If you watch him play, some guys are firing it. Some guys don't know where to go on third down. C.J. Carr, I'll mention him, another quarterback who I noticed over the weekend, some of the pressures that he was facing, doing a good job of retreating, getting the ball out in the flat to where he's not getting hit, but then he's also still getting positive yards. Julian Sain plays the same way.
12: Julian Sain, 13 touchdowns, 1 pick so far this year, 1,500 passing yards, 4th best in the country. Now, a lot of that, of course, has been to number 4, Jeremiah Smith, but you know, to go on the road, 20 of 27, 324 yards. Once again, 200-plus of those went to Jeremiah Smith, but he's a damn good quarterback, man. And, you know, his fourth quarter, end of the game, not ideal, but he's got plenty of opportunities. I do not think, you know, initially earlier in the summer, I was like, is there a possibility of a canceling out? I, as of right now, I don't think that is the likelihood of Julian Sain canceling out Jeremiah Smith. I just think he's starting. If you didn't know by now, well, you should. He's the best player in the country. But, look, long season still to come. We're just in week 6, right? And we're going to get to some week 6 spots here in just a moment. But just a reminder, folks, winning sports bets just got easier with a big update to Juice Reel. 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All right, update from San Diego. Run comes home in the top of the seventh inning, but Garrett Mitchell strikes out for the third time in this game. Rodriguez pumps one by him, picks up his third strikeout. 4-3 the score, headed to the bottom of the seventh. So coming up in 8 minutes, we're going to talk to JVT, take a look at some of his favorite plays for week 5 of the NFL and week 6 of college football. But I want to hit you with a couple situational spots. I like to do this every Tuesday on VSiN Primetime. So let's bring it to the cashing out crowd here, late night, midnight on the East Coast. And let's start with Indiana. Indiana next week. I got to ask Wes Reynolds this. Maybe I'll ask him this on the VSiN College Football Betting Podcast tomorrow. Is this the biggest home game in Indiana history next week? Big noon kickoff, Ohio State coming in. You're the champs, but you got an opportunity on your home field to knock off Ohio State. But before you get there, don't look ahead. What about the corn? What about Nebraska here in this spot? Catching 7.5. The old black shirts. What should we expect in this spot here? Now, you look at this Indiana team. They got their first cover of the year last week against mighty Rutgers. Nebraska, though, another kind of perplexing team. Like, what is Nebraska? Nebraska, strength of schedule, 111. Indiana, 103. So neither one of these teams have been tested. We talked to Todd Furman about Alabama, Georgia, pointed out the strength of schedule. Alabama, 9th, according to Jeff Sagarin, Georgia, 86. Excuse me. What about this spot, though? I've seen it too much where you drink the Cornhusker Kool-Aid, you're believing in them, and then they lay an egg. So I like to point these out. For those of you not aware, I point these out. These are not all auto bets. Just discussion, right? Is it a look-ahead spot for Indiana? It is on paper, but will it affect them? I don't know. This one, man. All right, so I got called out on our YouTube comments in the VSiN College Football Betting Podcast. You hate BYU. I don't hate BYU. I just thought they were not going to cover against TCU. I actually split my unit on the podcast. I took TCU plus 6.5, lost by 7, and I took the under. But yet I was some BYU hater. You always be against BYU. Well, I'll tell you what, this week, I'm going to be tempted. Let me point something out here. Next Saturday in Provo will be the biggest home game at Lavelle Edwards Stadium in 36 years. I went back and I looked it up. And if you're a BYU fan or a historian, tell me I'm wrong. 2004, they played USC, but they were unranked. They lost by 32. 1997, they welcomed in number 4 Washington, BYU did. Lost 42-20. They were 19th. 1993, they faced number 3 Notre Dame. Lost 45-20. They were unranked at the time. In 1990, BYU welcomed in Jimmy Johnson and the Miami Hurricanes, and they beat them 28-21. They were 16th in the country. Next Saturday night in Provo will be the biggest game in 36 years. Oh, just a heads up, without L.J. Martin and a starting linebacker, they have to play Ohio State, and they're laying 10.5. Going to be an interesting spot. Aiden Flora, by the way, of Iowa State. How about 5 total touchdowns last Saturday? Let's talk to JVT next right here on Cashing Out.
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7: Bottom of the seventh inning, San Diego. Two outs, man on first for Jackson Merrill. Padres lead 4-3, minus 377 favorites right now on the live line. We'll see if the Brewers have a heroic comeback in them yet again here tonight. But we got to get to the eighth inning first. D.L. Hall still on the mound for the Milwaukee Brewers. If the Brewers do lose, we get four playoff games tomorrow. What do you say we talk a little more football, maybe a little NBA, because I know our next guest has been working hard on our soon-to-be-released NBA betting guide. You see him every weekday with Stormy on Money Moves. It is Jonathan Von Tobel. JVT, what's up, man? You taking in this Warriors-Lakers preseason action tonight?
8: You know, it's funny. I was just kind of box score watching some of the stuff. I've watched a little bit. You know, my Clippers, I don't know if you saw this the other day, first preseason game, post-Kawhi era, everything's going great. And then Max Strus pops his plantar fascia, and then everything's just south from there. The injuries, yeah. Injuries have already been a big part of the Clipper season up to this point. And it's funny because that was pretty much the story of the Kawhi Leonard era. So I have been watching a little preseason basketball. Cannot lie, though. Did not watch tonight.
7: Yeah. It is on one of the screens. That's as good as I could do. I'm more focused on week five of the NFL, week six of college football. Let's start with the Thursday nighter, JVT. Dallas hosting the Tampa Bay Buccaneers. Right now, number sitting at 8.5, total at 47.5. And that's catching your eye, this total on Thursday night.
8: Yeah, I've been trying to play totals a little bit more this year, Tim, just to kind of experimenting with it in the process and seeing, you know, or playing, I should say, a little bit more around some key numbers and whatnot. But for this, I'm going to go with the under 47.5. There's a couple of things here, but this is really just a test of whether or not you think Dallas' defense is this bad, right? Because Jalen Daniels in this Buccaneers offense looks pretty lifeless against Green Bay this last week. Daniels put the ball in danger a couple of times, turned it over, did what he could, used his legs, but still looks pretty limited, right? Like an undrafted rookie who won a backup quarterback job and is playing with a limited offensive scheme. I don't think that Dallas is so bad that Daniels in this Bucs offense is all of a sudden going to find some life. This is a well below average team. You look at it, EPA, success rate, all of those things. Daniels is not bringing them to life. And on the flip side, Tampa Bay showed over actually every single week so far, but last week as well, they're pretty adequate defensive team, man. Like the one area in which they really struggle is pressure rate. So maybe Dak Prescott's going to be able to sit back and do what he wants. But every other facet of this team, if you look at them, Tim, expected points added per play, success rate on the ground, through the air, this is a well above average defensive unit. And Dallas is a team not so explosive, but they do like to matriculate. They're steady. Success rate's pretty high. Do like to move the ball up and down the field with elongated drives. I think that leads us to an under on a short week between two teams where these Thursdays can get weird. So we'll go under 47.5.
7: Follow him on Twitter, as many of you already are doing, at MeJVT. Check out Money Moves each and every week, 2 to 4, each and every weekday, I should say, 2 to 4 p.m. Eastern with Stormy. All right, JVT, let's get to a little two-team teaser for

0: Sunday, and I always love taking a dog and moving them up, especially a dog with a relatively low total. So we've got New Orleans hosting Minnesota, and right now the New Orleans Saints around a 1.5, 2-point home dog total, 42, 42.5. And then Jets are hosting the Browns, 1.5, 2, and the total 40. So you're looking at both of these dogs, moving them up through those keys of 3 and 7?
1: Yeah, let's talk about Minnesota and New Orleans first. Look, the Vikings offense stinks. Like, there's no really mincing any words here. It's one of the worst offenses in the National Football League. And, Tim, if you were not going to be able to find some semblance of success against the Miami Dolphins, why would I trust you against any other unit in the NFL? Now, the Saints are a very bad defensive team. They were very poor going into that game last night against Atlanta. And then the Falcons, of course, show every bit of those weaknesses out on paper for everybody to see. But I don't think Minnesota is adequate enough to really exacerbate the problem for the New Orleans Saints. And on the flip side, Saints are a super one-dimensional group, can't really run the football. Tyler Shuck has a lot on his shoulders. We know Flores. He's going to be able to hold this team down. So I think it's going to be a low-scoring, ugly type of game. I would trust that New Orleans is going to be stable, to stay inside of a key number, that we get up to that 8-point mark, like you mentioned, teasing it up, against a team that stinks on offense the way that Minnesota does. And on the flip side, this is kind of not like my two loves, because I don't want to admit that I love the Jets and the Browns, but I was like relatively high as you can be with teams that are at, you know, power rated like this. But I don't think the gap between them is such that I'd be in danger of losing out on getting this number up to 8 with Cleveland. Cleveland's been a really solid defensive team. Geno and the Jets have been somewhat inconsistent on offense. He's shown some explosivity against some bad defenses, but the good defenses have done their job against New York. And on the flip side, it's a little worrisome trusting Deshaun Watson in this offense. Look, every indicator is that Cleveland should not be 3-1. Point differential, success rate, net success rate, all of these other things. But I don't think the gap between these two is such that with a game, like you mentioned, with the total again of 40, that I'm going to lose out here. If I lose by 9 with Cleveland on the road with the Jets, so be it. I feel pretty comfortable teasing those two sides up.
0: All right, a little two-team teaser there for Sunday. JBT joining us here, courtesy of our Progressive guest line. One more game before we pivot to a couple college football plays. Seahawks right now, you can get a 2.5. Got to pay a little juice. It looks like DraftKings still has minus $1.20 out there, but the market's shifting towards 3. Seattle at home against San Francisco on Sunday afternoon.
1: Yeah, and that's why, you know, when I said this to you guys, put the little asterisk on it with the juice there, because I think it is worth laying like $1.20 if we're going to get underneath that 3. Maybe just sit back and wait. Maybe there are some takers on the 3s throughout the week as well, and this gets cut right back down. It's going to be some 2.5 or 3 with alter juice, depending on where you shop. But Stormy and I have talked about this a lot. I've made the proclamation. I think Seattle's the best team in the NFL. I made the proclamation before they lost to your Commanders, but a weird game in that one in which statistically probably deserved a better fate, but ultimately could not get it done. And then they play a little bit of a tighter game than we would have liked against the Los Angeles Chargers. But I think this team is well-balanced. I think the offense is showing. And at some point, San Francisco is just going to get got with all these injuries, right? One would assume. And why not against a team that I believe to be the best in the NFL? We're getting under the key number there again. I think it's worth it in a divisional game like that if we're laying the $1.20 on the 2.5. So I'm going to test my theory here against Stormy's 49ers. We'll have Seattle at home under 3 to get this thing done.
0: You know, you don't just walk into Northwest Stadium, face Marcus Mariota, and come out with a win.
1: Right.
0: Come on, JVT. You had to know that was coming. All right, let's pivot to college football. The atmosphere is going to be out of control, weather permitting, and that's kind of the caveat here with this Alabama-Georgia game with a potential hurricane coming off the coast. So we all are keeping an eye on the weather here, but if we assume, and you know what they say about assuming, JVT, if we assume that the weather is going to be okay here, what do you make of Alabama hosting Georgia on Saturday night?
1: Before I answer this question, I would be remiss if I did not ask you, do you know what they're calling Ethan Calliope-McManus, the third-string quarterback for your Commanders?
0: The Baklava Bomber? Come on, baby.
1: It's one of the best nicknames I've ever heard. And he had such a good strategy of just like, screw it, dude. Like, I'm not going to play any NFL games.
0: Yep.
1: Just bomb it, dude. He was so awesome in that game. Anyway, speaking of awesome, Keelan Russell is awesome. Yeah. And I think Alabama is awesome. So if you go back to our college football guide, Tim, I was the lone dog. I had picked Alabama to win the national championship. I've been pretty high on this team. I kind of think that this group is still flying under the radar, even with, what are they, third or fourth in FBS in terms of points per game so far this year? Like, they've been really, really good. You look at all the advanced metrics as well. They're checking every single box. Russell's done a great job. This is just me kind of sticking to my guns here. I believe Alabama deserves a little bit more respect at home than what they've shown us here. Defensively, they've been very, very good on late downs as well. This is going to be one of the – actually, no, it's going to be the biggest test for Georgia up to this point. Mm-hmm. And I think that this is going to be one in which Alabama is going to come out on top. So this is me sticking to my priors because I have not seen any data points that would tell me that I'm wrong thinking that Alabama is a national title contender. At home, I think this should be closer to that three-point mark. These two teams are closer to equals to each other than the market believes, I think at least. So let's go Alabama. Lay the 1.5 with the Crimson Tide here.
0: Yeah, I've had to pour it out for my two Heisman long shots. Lincoln Kienholz ain't getting there. Devin Dampier's my guy. I don't think it's going to get there. But I did, when Keelan Russell was announced officially as the starter over Austin Mack, I did take a 26-1. And the gentleman who usually sits next to me was not agreeing with my decision to bet Keelan Russell. And now he's 8-1. So we'll see. Long ways to go. Jeremiah Smith is ridiculous, too. So
1: Mitch and I had Kamario Taylor at 150-1. I mean, I still have him technically, but I was debating, do you cash out? What do you do? And I was like, let's let it ride. Hey, he can still win it. They can bounce back, but that cash out is nowhere near as lucrative as it was.
0: All right, let's wrap with this. You know UNLV football more than anyone. I'll say at VSIN and maybe on God's green earth. So we've got UNLV taking on North Dakota State. I trust you when it comes to handicapping UNLV. They're catching points at home, so I'm like, all right, I'm intrigued, but you might talk me off of that interest right now.
1: I think they're going to get spanked, dude. Like, I don't know if maybe this is going to be something where I'm, like, just completely reading this team incorrectly. But even go back to this win that they just had against Cal. One of the things that has plagued UNLV, they've been awful on early downs. They've been overly reliant on converting long third downs. Even in that game against Cal, Tim, their average distance to go on third down was just about 8 yards, 3rd and 8. And they only converted about, I think, 6 of them. They were not very good on third downs. They haven't been all season long. And Jackson Arnold's been fine, but overtly reliant on explosives against a team as disciplined as North Dakota State is not going to cut it. And defensively, I think you're still a pretty weak group that hasn't been tested against any really strong offense up to this point during this run that you have been on outside of North Texas, which actually housed you out there in Denton. So I think 3.5 is fair. We'll see if it gets down to 3 if you want to hold out. But North Dakota State has proven they are the cream of the crop in the Mountain West, and I think they're going to prove it once again this weekend.
0: At me, JBT. Catch him tomorrow with Stormy. Money Moves weekdays 2 to 4 p.m. Eastern Time. And look out for the NBA betting guide. Should be out soon. JBT, much appreciated. Talk to you soon, man.
1: See you, buddy.
0: There is Jonathan Von Tobel. Top of the 8th inning. Get you updated on the latest in San Diego.
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0: I'll tell you what, the Jams coming back from break, kind of, it's a good thing it is a late night show. It kind of keeps you up and about, right? I like it. Dustin Sweetelson out tonight. He still worked. He actually did me a solid. He worked earlier today. Much appreciated to him. A tip of the cap to him for sitting in for me. And I am here with you here late night. And quick update from San Diego. Michael King came in out of the bullpen as Mason Miller is not available. His wife is in labor, so he will not be available tonight. We'll see if this is a two-inning save for Mason Miller, a two-inning save opportunity. We will also see if the Padres can add to their deficit, to their lead here. It's getting late. I'm messing things up here. But Padres lead 4-3. Do you think the Brewers have it in them again? Plus 457 right now on the money line. Total still sitting at 7. Live, the game was at 7.5. Earlier tonight, we did have a college football game. How beautiful is it to have college football on Tuesday night? The dog was not barking. Troy gets a win, 55-34. Got a stat courtesy of Todd Furman here in just a moment regarding this game as it flies over the total. 51.5, 52. This game brings in 89 points, but Troy covers the 9.5, 10. This from Cole Kubelik of ESPN, SEC Network. Troy tonight, 437 rushing yards, second most since their move to FBS. 662 total yards, most by a Sun Belt team this season, and most by Troy since 2016, since they had a 706 against the Govnors of Austin Peay. So impressive performance from the Troy Trojans tonight as they get that victory. And, man, I tell you what, Troy Trojans might be a team to keep an eye on here. They outplayed Missouri in what was a bit of a look-ahead spot for the Missouri Tigers a couple weeks ago, and that has aged well, right? They lost, but they outplayed them. They covered with ease. They lost in a tricky travel spot up to Utah State, and then tonight, dominant performance over Southern Miss. So a good win tonight for the Troy Trojans. Two more games tomorrow. Yes, looking forward to that. The stat that I got from Todd Furman here, and that was this. This was the third highest over of the season. Here's what I mean by that. Beating the total by 37 points. The listed total 52. Tonight goes over by 37. The only other two that were higher, Colorado State against UTSA in week 4, Total was 57.5. That game goes for 104 points, 59 to 45. UTSA meet won that game, plus 46. And then Toledo and Temple in week three. That was a crazy game. And Toledo got that win in overtime, but they won

0: to the total, 48.5, 97 points, so go over there. But the third most over this beating the total there in that particular game. A game that we probably, you know, I'm going on a limb here. You know, I know Dustin likes to have hot takes. I'm going to have a hot take here. Are you ready for it? So we saw 89 points between Troy and Southern Miss. I think Texas and Oklahoma is going to go under 89 points. Total of 39.5 between the Sooners and Longhorns in Red River this Saturday at the State Fair, 3:30 Eastern. And Brent Venables was asked about Arch Manning, the starting quarterback, of course, of the Texas Longhorns this week.
1: Yeah, I mean, he's a really good player. You know, you said in all these the big games he plays, well, that's what good players will do, right? And Arch is a fantastic talent. He's got a cannon of an arm. He can really run. He's a tremendous athlete. You know, I think he knows, you know, that, you know, quarterback can only take, you know, you don't want to have any unnecessary hits. And so, you know, you get in these types of games, the clock is sped up. The windows are a little bit tighter. Certainly there's a lot at stake. And, you know, a guy like him, he's, you know, he's got no weaknesses, you know, when it comes to his talent, his ability, his arm, his legs, you know, his instincts. Great player. His best football still in front of him. Great competitor. Very guys won a lot, you know, and he's had good players around him, but he also is he's got all the right tools in the toolbox. And so it'll be a great, great challenge for us. How do you, you know, keep him from doing it? You got to play great team defense. And, you know, certainly it starts in a run game, but, you know, great pass coverage just comes from guys doing their job up front, and great coverage also comes from, you know, maybe making plays with those guys up front comes from, you know, sticky coverage and guys just being sound, disciplined, communicating, playing with good fundamentals, structurally in the right spots, staying on top of things, not letting guys run free, all those things. You just got to play great complementary defense.
0: I'm looking at Brett Ciancia's Pick 6 Plus, and Brett is a weekly guest on the VSiN College Football Betting Podcast. We should have done a ticker how many times I plug my podcast. I think that's like at least 7 times. I'll try to slow it down a little bit. But in Pick 6 Plus, there's a whole lot of red for Oklahoma offense and a lot of green for both Texas and Oklahoma defense. Hard for me to say, hey, bet under 39.5, but man, I don't know. I'm probably going to get there on Oklahoma, I'll be honest, knowing this rivalry. It is worth noting, in the four games under Brent Venables in Red River, 1-3 ATS, 1-3 straight up. The lone win coming in 2023, they were five-point dogs, won 34-30. 49-0 loss 2022 as eight-point dogs. 34-3 loss 2 years ago as 17-point dogs. And then last year, with Mateer's injury, 2.5-point dogs, lost 23-6. I got a question for you. It's late. Do you want a sandwich right now? Because I kind of do. So let's go to the deli.
2: 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Order up. Welcome to Murray's Delicatessen.
0: All right, buckle up, boys and girls, because this thing is going to be ugly. I don't know if it's liverwurst. I don't know if it is, I don't know, whatever cold cut you don't like. But this one could put some hair on your chest, but I think we got to get there. So a sandwich spot, you look at who they played last week, who they look ahead to. At the end of the day, the service academies have a couple of goals, and number one is always to win the Commander-in-Chief trophy, right? And the Air Force Falcons were able to obtain leg one last week against Navy, 14-9. Next week, they got a big game at home, taking on UNLV in what could be a showdown for an opportunity to go to the Mountain West Championship. Big game, right? They get the bad news this week that Liam Zarka, their starting quarterback, done for the year. Brutal blow. And now you got to go to DeKalb to take on Northern Illinois. And I looked at this spot before we knew the news about Liam Zarka. I'm like, oh, buddy, yeah, give me NIU plus the points here in this spot. It was 10.5. We've had a three-point adjustment since then. You've got a Northern Illinois team coming off a bye. facing a triple option team with a backup quarterback. This thing screams super low scoring. Yeah, baby, give me a salami and cheese sandwich, a.k.a. Northern Illinois, plus the points, even without the best number. Look at that. I did my curls today. I'm looking good today behind that deli counter. All right, two more games. Speaking of Texas, Texas went to good old Rocky Top 2 weeks ago. Big game. College game day was there. Great atmosphere. Tennessee, thank you, getting us the cover. Did not get the win. Last week, they come back. They beat Auburn. Maybe a bad beat if you had Auburn plus 7.5. And now Tennessee with the third weekend of October. The old Stogie game against Alabama on deck, which they will host. Now they have to go on the road to, woo, Pig Suey. I mean, is anyone, Matt Grissom, come on. Are you even remotely interested in this game? I'm tempted. I don't like Ryan Silverfield. It feels like Arkansas is the worst team, without a doubt, in the conference. You've got a quarterback change. Faison Brandon has a shoulder injury. This is a tricky spot for Tennessee. Off of Texas, off of Auburn, two big games at home, Alabama on deck, and now you got to go down to Fayetteville. No one is interested in Arkansas right now. This guy might be interested, but I haven't gotten there yet. Last one, I mean, this is gross, man. I'll bring it up, but I can't do it. You know, last week on the VSiN College Football Tailgate Show, Chuck Esposito from Stations Casino said the most lopsided ticket count was Nebraska against Maryland. Maryland had a lead, and then they didn't have a lead, and they lost by 25. Maryland is god-awful. But hear me out. Ohio State coming off of the Iowa game, college game day, next week a revenge spot against Indiana. Do they care about beating Maryland by 35 points? I mean, that's liverwurst right there. I don't know if I could do it. I bet Maryland, I think, three times already this year. I'm done losing money betting on my home state in Maryland. Will the Brewers do it again? It's the top of the ninth inning right now at San Diego. We'll tell you next.
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7: Tim Murray sitting in Dustin's chair tonight. Don't worry, it wasn't his ask. It was mine. I said, "Hey, man, can you help me out?" And he did. So much appreciated to him. He worked VSiN primetime. So I'm here with you late night. And it's been an entertaining night, to say the least. A lot more to come as we will continue to look ahead to week 6 of the college football season, week 5 of the NFL. We'll hear some sound throughout this hour as well. And we'll also do a little night bites. I know that's something that Dustin Sweetelson likes to do here on the program. So we will dive into a variety of bites from earlier in the day on VSiN. We'll hear some power rankings when it comes to the NFL. We'll also dive into a little fantasy advice from the guru and look ahead to a busy Wednesday of Major League Baseball. We will get a Game 4. We knew we were going to get one because they split in Los Angeles, but the Dodgers take care of business on Tuesday night as they get the victory, a 3-1 final. The total does go under, but the first five did not go under on Tuesday night down there in the ATL. It's three runs scored by the Los Angeles Dodgers in the top of the fourth, and the lone run, an RBI ground out from Drake Baldwin, came in the bottom of the fifth inning. Yoshinobu Yamamoto was phenomenal yet again. Rinse, repeat. Yamamoto in the postseason is spectacular. 10 strikeouts for Yamamoto, and that victory. 3-1 the score. Dodgers get the victory. And how about the game in San Diego, as without Mason Miller, who was put on the paternity list with his wife in labor, Michael King comes in out of the bullpen after starting on Sunday, 76 pitches on Sunday, runs into a little bit of trouble in the ninth inning facing Christian Yelich, and after a little meeting on the mound, he gets Yelly to ground into a 6-4-3 inning-ending, game-ending double play, and we will now have four games on Sunday. Late night in San Diego, 10 o'clock Eastern, 7 o'clock Pacific. The San Diego Padres stave off elimination. What a game it was in San Diego on Tuesday night. And Christian Yelich grounding into that game ending. I said 6-4-3. It was actually just 6-3 as the shortstop raced over in Xander Bogaerts, as it was a hard hit ball, shifted in the right direction, and that ends the game. 4-3, the final score. Padres live to fight and play another day. And taking a look at what we have tomorrow, we will get some live lines, I'm sure. But we've got 4 o'clock Eastern, White Sox taking on the Cleveland Guardians. 6 o'clock Eastern, Braves taking on the Dodgers. Tyler Glasnow will go to try to close it out for the Dodgers. And then Rays and Yankees, I beg your pardon, with Max Fried on the hill to try to stave off elimination there. So we've got 4 elimination games on Wednesday. What a beautiful sight it will be. Starting at 4 o'clock Eastern, 1 o'clock Pacific. White Sox go for the sweep of the Guardians at home. How about the first opportunity for the White Sox to play at home this postseason? They go on the road, win the wild card series against the Astros, win games 1 and 2 against the Guardians, and now they come back home, $1.20 favors to try to close out the Chicago White Sox. Dodgers and Braves, as mentioned, that was a 3-1 final earlier today. Total in that one, 7.5. And then Max Fried takes the hill for the New York Yankees. We will certainly get the numbers on Padres Brewers here in just a moment. But I wanted to hit on Yankees and Rays. I was sitting here on Monday night with Matt Eumanns, noted Yankee fan, and he was disgusted by what he was seeing. I think all of us were, whether it was betting the first 5 under, like I did, betting the full game under, like he did. Both did not come home. In part, largely in part because of just the nightmare that was the Yankees' defense on Monday. 4 errors, and heck, it could have been more. 3 in the first inning, and really should have been, was almost 4, if not 4, George Lombard coming off the bag and tagging it back. So Aaron Boone, his thoughts on the defensive struggles for the Yankees so far.
8: I mean, obviously, a really rough night, to say the least, for us. So, we got to get over it. We've responded all year to difficult times, and we got to do that again. We got to get ourselves up off the mat. Obviously, tonight was just not good enough for us, and certainly not good enough to beat that club. So, we got to get over it and, playing for our lives.
7: Max Fried gets the start, and something to keep an eye on there. I believe his wife is close. Her due date is close, so there's a possibility that Max Fried could be unavailable, so certainly something to keep an eye on there regarding Max Fried and the New York Yankees. Martinez goes for the Tampa Bay Rays. One of the more egregious plays in the first inning. So you had the McMahon error, which was a disaster, but the first run scored on a Junior Caminero ground out. It was just going to be a fielder's choice. There was really no chance for Jazz Chisholm to turn a double play. He wasn't even looking at first, and then he airmails his throw, and it allows a run to score. But Jazz Chisholm was asked about this, and I can only imagine, right now I can only imagine what Eumanns, what Will Hill, what John Yastrzemski, what all the folks, all the Yankee fans that you have in our lives thought about this answer from Jazz Chisholm after that error in the first inning on Monday night.
9: Honestly, I'd probably still throw it, honestly, in the play that was trying to be made. I just feel like I could have probably tried to make a better, even better throw than now that I, where I throw it, I try and throw it a little bit more close to the base. You know, my back was turned, so.
7: Learned his lesson. Hey. Learned his life. You know what? I'll say this. The only positive I'll say, at least he's being honest. My goodness. What a nightmare. It's kind of hilarious, but what a nightmare. Max Fried, Nick Martinez on the hill tomorrow night, 8 o'clock Eastern. Right now, Yankees, $1.62 favorites, or thereabouts, circa at -155. 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This is a paid endorsement. So Tuesday night, we get the home team in the San Diego Padres getting the victory. The Dodgers take care of business, so we are still close, I guess closer, to getting a Brewers-Dodgers NLCS for a second consecutive year. Line is out. Padres home favorites, minus 116. Brewers on the get back at minus 103. Brewers obviously get Game 5 back in Milwaukee on Friday if we were to get there, and that would be the Miz on the hill, even though Padres got to Miz a little bit there. He battled, but got to him and got a couple of runs off him. But tonight, the final score in San Diego, 4-3. The game does stay under. It looked like we were certainly trending towards the over. We did. How about this? We got the first five over in both games today and the full game under. So Dodgers, Braves, four runs in the first four. First five. That total was 3, 3.5. And then San Diego and Milwaukee, first five was 4.5. And we got a run, two runs in the third from the Padres, a run in the fourth, a run in the fifth, and then it went over the 4.5 in the bottom of the fifth inning with Jake Cronenworth hitting that home run. But a gutsy effort, and shout out to Michael King coming out of the bullpen, started on Sunday. Once again, I know I've been a broken record talking about the MLB postseason, but that's the beauty of the postseason, is seeing a guy started through 76 pitches on Sunday, pitched well, come in out of the bullpen with Mason Miller unavailable. Andrew Miller was one of my favorite relievers just a couple years ago, but without Mason Miller, and they come in and they close it out, and we get ourselves another game. So four games on Wednesday, starting at 4 o'clock Eastern, White Sox and Guardians, Braves, Dodgers at 6 o'clock Eastern, Yankees, Rays, 8 o'clock Eastern, and then late night, Milwaukee and San Diego. Once again, San Diego opens as a $1.16 favorite against the Milwaukee Brewers to force a deciding Game 5. Big night tonight for Jake Cronenworth. And, you know, we were sitting here and contemplating, hey, do we look at the Brewers yet again live in this game? They had the bases loaded in the fifth. Churio hit a sac fly, but the Brewers unable to come through with the big clutch hit in that fifth inning to give them the lead, and then in a tie game, Cronenworth came through with the big swing of the bat, solo shot to right field in the bottom of the fifth inning, and then we saw a throwing error from Cooper Pratt, a play that, you know, hindsight's 20/20. You look at Jake Bowers at first, Freddie Freeman, the way that they ended the game today in Atlanta with that backhanded pick. Jake Bowers, it was a tough throw. The errors on Cooper Pratt, man, got to dig that out. Run scores, that's the insurance run. 4-3, Padres a winner. Four playoff games on Wednesday. Not too shabby.
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7: Another one-run game between the Padres and Brewers from the great Sarah Langs. This is the 13th series in postseason history with each of the first three games decided by one run. The last time this happened was 2021, the NLCS between the Braves and the Dodgers. It also happened in 2013 in the ALCS with Boston and Detroit. Only two of those series had a one-run game in Game 4, the 2010 NLDS between the Giants and the Braves, and the 1992 World Series between Oakland and Cincinnati. And I believe all five of those games, the first five of those games, all were one run. Final score in San Diego, 4-3. Michael King, what a gutsy effort out of the bullpen. Gets a game-ending double play, his first save since 2023, started Game 2 on Sunday, comes in out of the bullpen and closes it down. So that means, boys and girls, buckle up. We've got four clinching games on Wednesday. Chicago hosting Cleveland, Dodgers at the Braves, Rays at the Yankees, and then late night, Milwaukee and San Diego. Well, I am Tim Murray, sitting in for Dustin Sweetelson, but we want to make sure we keep the house tidy, right? This is his house. I don't want to mess things up. And I know he likes to do a segment each and every night called Night Bites.
20: At 4th-and-1 at midfield, they're up 11. The Raiders really can't do anything.
21: Well, they're one of the best teams in baseball.
22: Night Bites.
7: You know, I'm going to do your segment here, Dustin, but you could have... You had to follow the money in a numbers game. You could have thrown a little VSiN primetime. Just saying, but we digress. All right, let's go back to a numbers game earlier this morning as Kelly Bidlin, by the way, shout out Kelly Bidlin. How about a nice 4-0 college football Saturday for you, courtesy of his little AI tweet that he had out there. But well done by Kelly, and Kelly did update his power rankings earlier today on a numbers game for the NFL.
23: All right, so from 10 up, Vikings 10 for me, Broncos 9. Broncos dropped 4 spots down for me. They were a top 5 team. Just questions out. Questions out on the Broncos. And then Vikings, we've talked about it a lot. It's a perfect start to the season, but, man, are there questions on that offensive side of the ball. Just said about the Bears. It's just damn impressive what they keep doing week in, week out. And when Caleb gets back, I fully expect this team to keep moving up this power rankings for me. I have the Niners 7. They have been so amazing, Gil. I understand why you have them higher. The offense is great. Brocktober's here. Brock Purdy's playing great football. Just the injuries. It's crazy. I'm just wondering. I feel like at some point we're going to see that start affecting them, and it really hasn't too much. Seahawks 6 for me. Questions out a little bit on this offense. I would like to see them kind of snap back to where they were at in the postseason last year. Chiefs 5. Obviously, they've been great. Jags are my most aggressive move up. Number 4 for me now. Love this team, what I'm seeing. They're picking up right where they left off last year. Ravens 3. I get it, though. Lamar Jackson, see how long he's going to be out for. Could move this team down. And then flip my top 2. Rams 1, Bills 2.
7: All right, Kelly. Well, we'll be finding out more about 1 versus 2. How about Monday Night Football in Los Angeles? And we've got a nugget on Josh Allen being an underdog. We'll get to a little bit later, but we got to keep the train moving here on Night Bites. Earlier today, the guru, John Hansen, talking about Tyler Allgeier as someone maybe, and I might be one of those people, if you need a waiver wire pickup, he might be the guy down in Arizona.
0: Tyler Allgeier, still available in 65% of Yahoo leagues. If you haven't heard, Jeremiah Love, after their Week 4 game, he was talking about being tired and it being the longest year of his life. It's like, bruh, we're 23.5% through the season, so that doesn't bode well. That's not a good look. He also apparently tweaked his other ankle, so it does look like Tyler Allgeier is going to be in a pretty good spot here. He can handle anything. High leverage goal line carries. He is something of a bodyguard in pass protection for Jacoby Brissett. He looked pretty good in week 4 with a 55% snap share. So I think he's going to get at least half the snaps going forward. Maybe not for the whole year, but until Jeremiah Love shows us that he is healthy.
7: You know, the question that I think is fascinating right now, Jeremiah Love is plus 150 to win Offensive Rookie of the Year. Jadarian Price is hurt. He's on IR. That was the guy that I bet preseason. We have yet to see any quarterback really come into the conversation as Fernando Mendoza. When is he going to get to start, right? So certainly something to keep an eye on there is Carnell Tate or Denzel Boston. The former Washington wide receiver has really been playing well in Cleveland, maybe even Casey Concepcion. So three wide receivers could be interesting looks in that Offensive Rookie of the Year market if, in fact, Jeremiah Love continues to be in the doghouse, as the guru pointed out there. Tyler Allgeier may be someone to take a look at in the waiver wire this week. Also here on Night Bites, let's take a look back to last night on this very program. Dustin Sweetelson was hosting Cashing Out, like he always does and like he will do tomorrow night. And we got a little interest on David from David Ardsma on what he expects from Max Fried. Of course, David, a former MLB pitcher. What does he expect from Max Fried Wednesday night at Yankee Stadium?
1: You know, takes a certain type of guy to wear the pinstripes when the lights get brighter, when the games get more important, that he steps up. And Max Fried has just been doing that. You know, I didn't know what they were going to get out of him when they signed him, when they got him from the Braves. I didn't know that they were going to get just a dude who wants the ball and is dominating. He attacks you in a whole lot of different ways, gives you a little bit different look, especially from a Yankee standpoint. So Schlitler, and then you're going to Fried. I love that combo because it's that way different than what the Rays have seen so far. So I definitely like the Yankees in this. I like seeing them come back as long as they can get their heads right in that locker room.
7: Minus $1.55, Max Fried, tomorrow night against Nick Martinez, 8 p.m. first pitch between the Yankees and the Rays. Rays, of course, up 2-0. That was David Ardsma, former MLB pitcher, on with Cashing Out with Dustin last night. And Dustin, as I mentioned, will be back tomorrow night. I mentioned this trend. So going back to Kelly Bidlin's power ratings and or power rankings, I beg your pardon, he's got Rams 1 and Bills number 2. And we've got that game on Monday night, man. How about that Monday nighter? Not too shabby. Rams right now, 3-point favorites here at Circa, total 54.5. Ben Fox, our former colleague here at Visa, now with Yahoo Sports. Buffalo Bills currently 3-point underdog at the Los Angeles Rams. That would be the biggest underdog Josh Allen has been in a game in almost 5 years when he was catching 3.5 December 21st, 2021 against Tom Brady and the Tampa Bay Buccaneers. Man, not a bad way to wrap up week five. And I'll tell you what, those maniacs from Buffalo, how about the trip that they can have? L.A., Monday night, just come on over to town.

0: down, hang out all week before the Bills take on the Las Vegas Raiders. I'm going to be at that game. I have been to, I believe, one Raiders game since moving to town. I've been to a bunch of UNLV games and also Notre Dame BYU at Allegiant Stadium. But this game, cannot wait to be at Bills Raiders in a couple of weeks. You know, I like to look at situational spots, and I think there's a handful of them this week in college football. We talk about the deli, the letdown look-ahead sandwich. You talk about your look-ahead spots, right? Is BYU in one? Is Indiana in one? Is Notre Dame? Just your classic letdown spots. And you could also argue maybe it's just a situation for the market being too high. So letdown spots, let's start with Pitt taking on North Carolina. And once again, as I mentioned with look-ahead spots and sandwich spots, these are not auto bets, just discussions that you and I are having right now when we look at the Week 6 card. So Pitt coming off of the win over Virginia Tech, what a crazy game that was, in Blacksburg last Friday night. And then you've got the Nard Dog, Pat Narduzzi, cutting a promo post-game. Then he's out there talking smack about Penn State. And he doesn't have his starting quarterback. Pitt right now, 3.5-point favorite at home against North Carolina. Man, would I like this one if they were on the road down in North Carolina. But, you know, Bill Belichick last week and UNC get the cover against Notre Dame. It was in the rain. Things got a little funky there, but Bobby Petrino schemed it up enough to get some offense. They got a kickoff return for a touchdown. I have not bet this one yet. I don't want to play into the overreaction of no Mason Heinschel, who's out for the year. Brutal blow, by the way, for Pittsburgh. That just sucks. Got a veteran quarterback making his first career start. Keep an eye on that one. Let's dive into a couple more of these situational spots, as well as talk about the big games of Week 6 of the college football season. Tim Murray in for Dustin here on Cashing Out on VSiN, the Sports Betting Network.
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6: Sitting in for Dustin Sweetelson. What a solid Tuesday it was. We had Tuesday night college football. Yeah, it's back, baby. And we're going to be getting Tuesday and Wednesday night college football for the next month plus. Buckle up. Playoff baseball, great pitching performance. Yamamoto, 10 strikeouts. Michael King closing it out for the San Diego Padres. Four, count them, four playoff baseball games on Wednesday. The creme de la creme of week six of the college football season, Alabama and Georgia. Battle of unbeatens. Alabama has very much impressed. You know, this was a game, the look-ahead number was 3 in favor of Georgia on the road at T-Town. Now it's 1.5, 2 in favor of Bama. Big move, but I do feel like it's warranted. E.J. Manuel, former Florida State quarterback and now ESPN analyst, was on with me on the VSiN College Football Betting Podcast and gave his X factors and what he expects in the Georgia-Bama game on Saturday night.
7: It's tough, man. I think whoever wins this game, of course, will win the turnover margin, will be the best at third down conversions, also maybe the best at getting off the field on defense. Because here's the other part, Tim, that I've noticed. Specifically last week, some of the defensive performances throughout the weekend were fantastic. I know this team isn't necessarily playing these two matchups or this matchup, but Missouri's defense against Florida's run game. Georgia's defense, if we're talking about UGA, their defense against the run game of Vanderbilt, right? Vanderbilt's been a team that's been able to run the football, whether it's Cedric Alexander. You had Blaze Berlowitz come in as a backup. He couldn't run it either. 85 total rushing yards for the Commodores. And so I think, and then even Alabama's defense, they've scored, what, 3 touchdowns, I think, in 3 different games. Or I should say 8 touchdowns on defense in 3 different games to start the season, man. So I think this is going to be a defensive slugfest. I know you like to talk numbers and spreads. I would not take the over on this one, Tim, just because I got so much respect for also the D coordinators on both of these teams. And I think that's really what it's going to come down to, who can take care of the ball. And when you do get those opportunities inside the red zone, you got to walk away with at least 3 or maybe a touchdown as far as points.
6: Got a veteran quarterback, as we all know, in Gunnar Stockton. You got the new man on the block, Keelan Russell, who has been spectacular. Looking at pick 6 plus from Brett Ciancia, a whole lot of green. According to opponent-adjusted per-play metrics, overall number one offense in the country, Alabama. Georgia, 8th in overall offense. Interesting to note, based off of opponent-adjusted per-play metrics per Brett Ciancia and his pick 6 plus, Georgia's defense kind of mediocre, which is interesting. Now, are they going to ratchet it up? And I think what is a fair point to bring up regarding this game, Alabama right now, according to Jeff Sagarin, 9th in strength of schedule. Georgia, 86th. Chip Patterson, CBS Sports and the Cover 3 podcast, was on with me and Matt Eumanns on VSiN Primetime Monday night. And boy, did he have a hard time differentiating between Bama and Georgia.
8: If you want to look at Georgia's Alabama problem, Georgia is 2-10 in their last 12 meeting against Alabama. The game's going to be in Tuscaloosa. Everything that we've seen from Alabama has been white hot. Like I mentioned, checking the boxes of all the concerns. No one has any real complaints about Georgia, but a great observation about Georgia, somebody

0: who's already got a chance to see them in person. I have not. But just to see how they don't make a lot of mistakes. The ball isn't hitting the ground. There's not a lot of missed assignments, and they look good getting off the bus. The Texas Longhorns look good getting off the bus, but what have we seen from them? Missed assignments, some inconsistent play, kind of looks like an EKG meter when we're talking about the Longhorns. And while the Bulldogs have not been tested like Texas has with the games against Ohio State and then obviously sort of feeling themselves out along the way, I think that this Georgia team is a group that is a professional team, and I think they run a tight ship. Now, do they have the high end? Can Gunnar Stockton be enough if this turns into a game that is Gunnar Stockton against Keelan Russell? Alabama loves that kind of game. I think Alabama thinks they can win that kind of game. I think Georgia's path to victory against Alabama, and if they can do this, it will give them a good chance to win, is probably not an electric Gunnar Stockton game. It's probably a game where they put Alabama in a phone booth. It's probably a game where they lean on them with long, plodding drives and wear on a defense that, let's be honest, guys, Keelan Russell takes up a lot of conversation. But this Alabama defense, while it does have NFL players, has shown the propensity to be able to give up some leaky plays and allow scoring in spurts. So are they going to find themselves where Georgia can play keep away from Keelan Russell with long plotting drives, lean on these guys, kind of put this game in a box? That, to me, is a path where the Bulldogs would be able to go and be successful. So I would expect it to be a little bit more of, you know, death by a thousand cuts if Georgia was to have it their way, where Alabama might prefer a track meet. And whoever wins the styles, as they say, styles and fights, I think would give themselves the best chance to win.
1: Total sitting at 52.5 right now with pending weather, so keep an eye on that. Think back to 2 years ago when Alabama beat Georgia in the regular season. That was the haymaker out of the chute there for Alabama. You had a big touchdown reception from Ryan Coleman-Williams when he was emerging as a budding superstar. Took a little dip last year, but back up. And that was when Jalen Milroe ran crazy on Georgia. 16 carries, 117 yards. Milroe was phenomenal in that game. Who's the revenge for? I don't know, because Alabama beat Georgia in the regular season. We have not seen Georgia, albeit this is a skewed number, and I know I'm pointing it out, win at Bryant-Denny Stadium since 2007, but they also absolutely destroyed Alabama last year in the SEC Championship. Right now, the VSiN.com betting splits, courtesy of DraftKings, showing 77% of bets on Georgia. Early action there, and 63% of moneyline bets on the Georgia Bulldogs. You can check out our VSiN betting splits. Become a VSiN Pro subscriber right now, just $9.99. All right, a couple more letdown spots I want to get through here. I mentioned, do you have the hair on your chest to bet Maryland? I don't know if I do. What about betting, chirp, Ball State? Because this game on Saturday is an ugly one. Northwestern coming off of a back-to-back stretch of at Indiana, played their butts off, and if it weren't for a face mask penalty, maybe they win the game. Just saying. And it was the right call. I'm not saying it was the wrong call, but it was a critical face mask penalty that kept the drive alive. Indiana scores on that drive. They go on to win 29-23. Then they follow it up, reopening of Ryan Field. Place looks immaculate. And now you got to play Ball State. I mean, talk about a letdown. Indiana on the road, national television. Penn State at home, whoop them, run for 400-plus. And now you got to turn around and play chirp, Ball State. Come on. So, you know, I like to bet some ugly dogs. This is going to be an ugly one. I think Ball State's going to be on the list. What about Missouri? Is this a letdown spot for Missouri? Coming off of a absolute pasting of Florida. All last week, people are talking about how great Florida is, and I do believe they're very good. They were just slightly elevated in the market, and it was a brutal spot for Florida. And now you got to host Texas A&M. Last week's, was it the get-right spot for Texas A&M? They put it on Arkansas. I'm still a Mike Elko guy, even though I've got my questions about A&M. Got to dive a little bit more into this one. But Eli Drinkwitz, are they feeling their oats a little bit now? Number 14, hey, you guys said we shouldn't be ranked. Probably shouldn't have been ranked. Now you deserve to be ranked because you beat Florida. Laying 3.5 here against Texas A&M. All right, what about this one? I couldn't convince humans on it. And when humans isn't in on a Purdue bet, you know something's up. But let's bring up Minnesota. Minnesota wins the Little Brown Jug for the first time since 2014. Minnesota comes back at home to beat Michigan 20-14, wins the rivalry game. And in case you missed it, I think they were slightly excited in the Twin Cities following that win. Let's take a look back to Saturday postgame of P.J. Fleck and the newly acquired Little Brown Jug. Huh. They seemed a little fired up, didn't they, for that victory over Michigan. Now, here's the problem and the reason why my normal partner on VSiN Primetime, Matt Eumanns, doesn't seem to be flocking to Purdue as a home dog here. Purdue beat Illinois, and they enjoyed winning that game quite a bit. I think it was their first win over a Big Ten team since beating Indiana at the end of the 23 season. So, man, it looks like such a great spot to jump in on Purdue, home dog against Minnesota, after P.J. Fleck is surfing teammates, or surfing players, I should say, in the locker room. But I did not get the blessing from the Purdue Pope. That is Matt Eumanns. So maybe hold off on that one. I do have a best bet. I think it is a brutal spot for a Big Ten team. We'll get into that. On the other side, Tim Murray in for Dustin on Cashing Out.
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1: Tim Murray sitting in for Dustin Sweetelson here on this Tuesday evening, Wednesday morning, depending on where you are. Thanks again to Dustin for helping me out with had a little league matter to deal with earlier in the day. So Dustin sat in with Matt on VSiN Primetime. I sit in here on Cashing Out. I've enjoyed it. It's been fun. And Dustin will be back in his normal spot here on the program. You know, one more spot that is intriguing to me, and, you know, it's been kind of a running joke. I don't know if it's very funny, but there's someone out there in the betting world that seems to be infatuated with the Washington Huskies. And I don't get it. I really don't. This team has been a very big disappointment. Week one, lackluster performance in a rivalry game against Washington State. Win, don't cover. Then, as almost four touchdown favorites, the Huskies win by two against Utah State. Then they play an FCS team. Okay, whatever. And then the betting market, this is what I'm getting at. The betting market bets Washington up to like 11 and a half point favorites at home, and they lose outright to Minnesota. And P.J. Fleck, who just showed him flying like Peter Pan into the arms of his players in a locker room, that was the game where he smeared the blood over his face. He is an interesting cat. I think I kind of like him. And then last week, they bet him again. But then they got to the window. Ah. So now we got Washington at home on Friday. And I think this is a brutal spot for Iowa. Think about what Iowa has been through the last 2 weeks, okay? 2 weeks ago, they somehow magically beat Michigan, and some might say, sweet justice for Michigan to lose that game. And Parker Fleming at Statso War, he always puts out the graphic of how bad did we get beat. This one was net negative on the other side. How about Bill Conley's postgame win expectancy? 7%. For Iowa, they win it. Then you got College Game Day in Iowa City for the first time in 20 years. You go up against Ohio State, you come up on the wrong end. Letdown spots, in my opinion, aren't always after wins. And you look at situational spots. Michigan on the road, win that game 20-19, crazy finish. College Game Day, lose that game. And now, short week going to Seattle. This is as bad of a situational spot as you could possibly ask for. Oh, wait, what's that? Oh, we have more news. They won't have their quarterback. Hank Brown is doubtful for this game. Kirk Ferentz said that Hank Brown, quote, really limited right now. There is confidence that Jeremy Heklinski will be fine if they get the start. Look, I have been thoroughly disappointed in Washington this year. And maybe I will look like a doofus. And it won't be the first, and it won't be the last time. But I'm on Washington here. I laid $1.50 on the money line earlier on Tuesday. That number has gone up. I would lay three. I don't want to lay 3.5 because it's going to

0: be a relatively low total here. But you look at schedules, you look at spots, and this one is as bad as you could ask for, in addition to the fact that they won't have their starting quarterback in this particular situation. So I will take Washington here. I will be like that person, that group, who can't stop betting Washington. And guess what? They're doing it again. And make sure you grab the three. I think there are a couple threes still out there. But Washington over Iowa on Friday night. All right, let's get to Thursday night football. And the Dallas Cowboys, you know, they were kind of in a tricky spot, I felt like, last week. Come off of the devastating slash disastrous game in Brazil against the Ravens. And they come back home, but they have to go on the road. I know it's Houston, but still, on the road. They're not at home. They don't get to play in the friendly confines. And then they win. They come back and they beat the Houston Texans. And then you look at what's happening with the Philadelphia Eagles and the rest of that division right now, and it looks like it's for the Cowboys for the taking. And add in the fact that CeeDee Lamb has been just ridiculous coming off of that performance. So the question is, how do you build off of that win in Houston and carry it to a Thursday night game against the Tampa Bay Buccaneers?
1: Honestly, right now, I can't really fathom it, but I will say I am grateful for the opportunity. You know what I'm saying? It's a lot of emotions going through me right now, and it's just as far as preparing for the next game, that's kind of how I've motivated myself. Just what can I possibly do the next game to capitalize off of this one? But a moment of gratitude. I'm definitely happy to be in this position. I'm happy for the opportunity, and I'm looking forward to breaking more records. There's nothing for the guys that's ahead of me, but here I come.
0: 17 catches, 21 targets on Sunday against Houston. They come back, they win 34-30. How about this? I knew that there were struggles, but my goodness. The Tampa Bay Buccaneers are currently on an 0-13 against the spread skid. Longest in the Super Bowl era. This from Matt Jacob. 0-5 ATS as a favorite with 6 outright losses. 0-5 ATS as an underdog. Have scored 20 points or fewer 9 times. And allowed 23 or more points 9 times. I guess, did we close last week? I'm double-checking on the fly here. I guess they closed as under a 3-point dog last week. Because it was 3.5. And I guess we got money that came in on the Green Bay Packers. But how about that run the Tampa Bay Buccaneers have come on? It leads me to the belief, no matter what happens on Thursday night, if the Buccaneers do not cover, it is the perfect time to put out the Krusty the Clown gif of when he bet on the Washington Generals. But they were due! That will be out on social media, guaranteed, if the Tampa Bay Buccaneers do not take care of business from a covering standpoint. Thursday Night Football right now finds the Tampa Bay Buccaneers as 8-point underdogs at circa 8.5 out there in the betting market. Another game that we've seen a little bit of movement here. How about the Bears-Packers line? The Green Bay Packers, just a nightmare of injuries right now for the Green Bay Packers. They are home underdogs. Home underdogs to Tyson Badgett. I mean, think about that for a moment. And also a number from Matt Jacob. This will be the first time the Bears are favored at Lambeau since week one of 2006. Chicago Bears right now here at Circa, a 3-point favorite with Tyson Badgett going to get the start against the MASH unit that is the Green Bay Packers. So buckle up. Should be another eventful week. How about week four, the week of the dog? 10 underdogs covering with 7 outright wins, wrapping up last night with the Atlanta Falcons, who find themselves, they go from underdogs on the road, which isn't crazy, against the New Orleans Saints, and then 3.5-point favorites against the Baltimore Ravens. We talked about this game. Has it moved too much? We will see. But should be a good week 5. with the creme de la creme being Buffalo and the Rams. We also, of course, in week six of the college football season, get Alabama taking on Georgia. Keep an eye on the weather in that one. And how about a Wednesday, ladies and gentlemen, of four playoff baseball games. It starts at 4 o'clock Eastern. White Sox trying to close out the Guardians, minus $1.18 favorites at Circa. Dodgers trying to close out the Braves. Dodgers road favorites at around $1.40. Max Fried and the Yankees try to stave off elimination against the Rays, as they are $1.55 favorites. And the numbers starting to pop. San Diego, $1.12 favorite against the Milwaukee Brewers, as the Padres once again try to stave off elimination. What a game it was. All three games of that series decided by one run, just the 13th time we have seen that in MLB postseason history. And also, we did get a little more history today, as it was the first time in playoff history that we saw two Japanese-born pitchers earn wins in the same day, with Yamamoto for the Dodgers and Matsui for the Padres. All right, that's going to do it for our show here on Cashing Out. Thanks to Johnny, our producer, and the entire production team doing an awesome job. Dustin Sweetelson, by the way, back tomorrow night on Cashing Out, and I will be back on VSiN Primetime. Thanks to our guests, Todd Furman and Jonathan Von Tobel. Start the morning, VSiN by the books. I'm sure Super Dave and Jensen Lewis will be getting you ready for four playoff baseball games on Wednesday. I'm Tim Murray. This has been Cashing Out right here on VSiN, the Sports Betting Network.
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14: On the next, a numbers game midweek. A little bit of something for everybody. Todd Wishnev on the WNBA playoffs in full swing. Let us not forget. He's also got some thoughts on football. Nick Whalen, speaking of football, week 5 in the National Football League. All of his bets, props, and otherwise. Paul Spohr on Major League Baseball, the division series in full swing. 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And Will Hill, all of his bets across the sports betting landscape. 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
19: 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I'm John Hansen of FantasyPoints.com. The program, as always, is being produced by Mr. Michael Cohen, who advised me before the show to go with Brian Robinson as the Monday Night Special, and graphic was already made, so we didn't go there. But good call there by our producer, Michael Cohen. Big program forthcoming. It is a Tuesday. We go a little fantasy heavy on a Tuesday. Obviously, a lot of the prop lines are not yet out for week number 5. We'll catch up on last night's game. We'll take a look at the results. Not bad, but could have been a lot better if we got one more yard. But we will play a little buy low, sell high. It's kind of a weird marketplace out there right now. It's already weird in the National Football League, so I think it's time to react with more weirdness, basically. So I have some maybe relatively unusual recommendations, but desperate times call for desperate measures. Our guy Stephen O'Rourke of Fantasy Points Data in the data mining suite right now as we speak, gathering up nuggets for some tasty Week 5 matchup data notes, as he always does on a Tuesday. And as I always do on a Tuesday, we'll take a look at that waiver wire. Gave love to Malik Washington last week. Apparently no one listened because he's still available in 80% of Yahoo leagues, and he is back on the list again. Make sure you download the Prop Points podcast on Apple, Spotify, or wherever you get your pods. Well, let's break it down here. We did try to pop out a lean of Zacchaeus at over 7.5 yards. That was not an official pick, but it did not happen. I did have a gut feeling that we would see the secondary receivers a lot more involved in this game. Drake London did have a very good game, but my vision was correct. Unfortunately, Mr. Penix had Zacchaeus, as noted by Troy Aikman on the broadcast. He had him on the right side there, probably gets a touchdown if he leads him toward the end zone, and the prop would have hit and he would have scored, but that was not in the cards. And I didn't trust Jahan Dotson, but I did have a feeling that somebody else, others would contribute in the game as they did. And also it didn't help that Zachariah Branch got a couple of those early slot targets that I was envisioning there for Zacchaeus. Next up here, we popped out 5 props. We go 3-1, 3-2, but we are 1 yard away from going 4-1. So that is a little frustrating. Michael Penix, we talked about the data. I felt like he would play very well. I thought the Saints would put up a much, much bigger fight with an emotional return to the Superdome. It didn't happen, of course. Penix had a good game. I mean, what else can we ask for? If we're going to lose props like this, I guess that's not a horrible way to lose. The guy was 15 of 20, and he just missed the prop by 1 yard on only 20 attempts. So he is playing pretty darn well and will always be able to isolate, I do believe, when the matchups look good for him to play well based on coverages. We have

A little bit of a sweat on Chris Olave over 83.5. I was starting to get worried, like, are they going to take him out of the damn game? And, of course, he ends up getting nicked up at the very end of the game, but he does clear 83.5 receiving yards. Took a big risk on Kyle Pitts, man. And this guy was on the damn sideline to open the game. But the matchup did come through. He made that nice little play there toward the end of the game. He comes through. And Opta AI came in clutch. Hey, when me and Opta AI, when me and the computer agree, I think it's probably going to be a win. And Kyle Pitts, per Opta AI, was going to go for 37 yards or more last night. He did have the 47. If you want to see more of these great Opta AI recommendations, head on over to VSiN.com/NFL props. I believe Opta AI is kicking my tail right now, but I will be vowing vengeance. The big mistake, and the guy fumbled. That didn't help. I do have struggles with backing, like, I should have went with Brian Robinson Jr., but I see this is a personal thing. This is a mental thing. I have the worst luck with clear number two running backs. And I do believe that it's because I put one of my kids through college in the 90s and 2000s, let's say the 2000s, by recommending what I used to call the blowout reach, which is a running back who comes off the bench in a blowout and gets it done. Money in the bank for about 10 years. Last 10 years, dried up completely. So that's a personal thing for me. I was envisioning the Saints running into the end zone, running the ball into the end zone for a touchdown. And that's kind of what they do when they're in tight. They don't really have a great red zone passing offense. And to my point, they did score two rushing touchdowns, but neither of them were to Kendre frickin' Miller after his fumble, I mean. And Alvin Kamara, I'm also an ageist at the running back position. The last thing I want to do is come on here and promote a potentially washed old running back. But he did look okay, and certainly they probably lost trust on Miller. I mean, the guy did get six damn carries, so only needed to get to 23 yards. I thought maybe he'd pop like one. I thought he'd get like seven or eight carries. I knew the run defense was tough, but I thought, can he pop one for like 5 or 6 yards and then get 7 or 8 carries? We'll get there. The fumble probably did disrupt that, but easiest win of the year, though, and we love Bijan Robinson. There is definitely a thing with like personal players. Like, there are some players, Terry McLaurin, I'm never playing another Terry McLaurin prop as long as I live on any planet, on any platform, any website. But Bijan Robinson, just bring it on, because I think we're like 5-0 on Bijan props in his career. And easiest win of all time, longest rush, 17.5, minus 117, and he got that on his very first carry. It was a tough go there. Obviously, the Saints running game, it really stuck in the mud, but you got to give credit to the Falcon D. They are really playing well, despite having a lot of their key players from, let's say, a year ago, or maybe even 2 years ago, A.J. Terrell, to name one, not out there, but they're playing hard. They're doing really well, and they completely shut down the New Orleans passing attack. I should have went with the over on Juwan Johnson and maybe Devon DeVille. I thought it would be a little bit of a closer game where they wouldn't necessarily be slinging it 48 times, but 3-2, we'll have to settle for that. These national games are a little bit of a struggle for yours truly, and quite frankly, I'm not looking forward to Thursday night football, because what's been hurting us all year, really, is really one team just not showing up. So I do worry about that with the Tampa Bay Buccaneers in Big D, but we'll worry about that on Thursday. Other news, notes, nuggets, interesting stuff going down. A lot of injuries, of course. Saquon Barkley is considered week to week. It did not look good on the sideline there, watching him limp around. Tank Bigsby undergoing core muscle surgery. He will, in fact, be placed on IR. Now, they do have a couple of guys on the practice squad. Damian Pierce, remember him, of the Houston Texans? He's available. And Jaden Blue, the second-year player who didn't work out with the Dallas Cowboys. But I still would bet on Will Shipley. I've had conversations with Will Shipley about his game. He really prides himself on the receiving end of things. I actually asked him once, would you rather run a guy over or make a miss? And he was like, yeah, I'd rather make a miss. So he's a little bit more of a space player. I don't know if we can count on more than, 2-3 grabs from

0: Will Shipley, but he's a rock solid player, so he is going to be on my waiver wire report. He's kind of like a very, very, very, very, very, very, very poor man's Christian McCaffrey. The Seattle Seahawks plan to sign Joe Mixon, if you remember him. Of course, we do. Had a good year 2 years ago for the Houston Texans, which does not, in my opinion, bode particularly well. Emmanuel Wilson holding down the fort pretty well. Obviously, Jajarian Price is on IR, but if they're signing or planning to sign, kicking the tires on Joe Mixon, that does mean that maybe Zach Charbonnet is not going to be returning within like a week or two. I'm not exactly sure the particulars off the top of my head in terms of like, do they have to make a decision on him, but I did kind of think like we might be looking at a November return, maybe an early November return. So that is interesting. Tyquan Thornton will miss weeks, will miss 12 to 16 weeks, which clearly puts Tyreek Hill on the radar for the Kansas City Chiefs. I can absolutely see that working out because when Tyreek Hill was balling for the Chiefs, Eric Bieniemy was their offensive coordinator, and they were a lot more committed to the run than they were the last 3-4 years under Matt Nagy. So that could be a pretty good combination because the massive commitment to Ken Walker does open up play-action opportunities and deep play-action opportunities, which would be very perfect for Tyreek Hill. And then Lamar Jackson has an outside chance of playing in Week 5. More on Lamar later on in the program. But first, most people think sports betting is about picking winners on games. 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Make sure you use the promo code VEASAN for 10% off, and then you can bet sharp and look square. And on the other side, it is time to take a look at the trade market. Still kind of working through some things. There's a lot of data and things to go through on a Tuesday morning. But I do have a decent number of a collection of players here, and some of these, it's just simple common sense. So we'll talk players to trade and trade for next here on this Tuesday edition of Prop Points with Stephen O'Rourke coming up from Fantasy Points Data in about 15 minutes. So hang tight.
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5: 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I'm John Hansen, FantasyPoints.com. I am a fantasy guy, and for 15, 20 years, I've been doing an article, Players to Trade and Trade For. People love it. Obviously, it's an interesting dynamic in this whole fantasy game, and really at the end of the day, most of it is a buy low, sell high situation. Let's start with the buy lows and the players to trade for, and we'll start with my number one quarterback target this summer, who is playing well, Trevor Lawrence. He is completing 79.2% of his passes for a solid, very solid, 8.11 YPA. The main problem is opportunity. My man is currently 25th in dropbacks in the National Football League. He has four fewer dropbacks than Baker Mayfield, who didn't play last week. So I do think we're going to get some regression here. The defense and the running game, they can't be that strong. They've also played four of, I'd say, some top 15 defenses, basically, thus far. Browns, Broncos, Patriots, Bengals. So that's not a scary matchup slate there, but it's not exactly favorable. I looked over their schedule, and I have no qualms with the matchups, especially after their week 7 bye. You've got, you know, Baltimore. You got Tennessee twice, although he may not have to do much heavy lifting. That is a good matchup. You got Chicago. That could be a shootout. Dallas down the stretch. DC, so some pretty good matchups here for Trevor Lawrence. Next up, I'm going to go and just bring up Caleb Williams, because we might be a week or two, or maybe even 3 weeks away. Maybe they hold him out 2 more weeks. They don't have a bye for another, like, 4 weeks, so I don't think they'll hold him out until the bye. I guess anything is possible, but when you really look at it, I can't even name 12 quarterback ones in fantasy right now that I would feel really good about. I mean, it's close, but you know, there are not many people absolutely dominating. You know, Brock Purdy obviously comes to mind, but Caleb Williams, I just think, is a major needle mover. So if they hold him out 2 weeks, it's fine. I still think he could get hot down the stretch and really carry you to a fantasy championship. He's got some pretty good general matchups and also schematic matchups. After the bye, New England, that's actually a pretty good schematic matchup because they play a lot of man. He's got Seattle, that'll be tough, but Tampa looks good. New Orleans should be good. Detroit is really good. Jacksonville could be high scoring. Miami, they could maybe do whatever they want. Buffalo should be higher scoring. Green Bay should be higher scoring. Then Detroit again. That is the matchup thus far. Then you do have the Vikings in week 17. Next up, this is what I'm talking about in terms of getting weird. And let's say you drafted Justin Herbert and you didn't get, like, Bryce Young. Well, you got to do something here to get a potential needle mover. So I would look into Jaden Daniels. I know it's tough to rely on him, but it's a calculated risk. Don't give up the farm, obviously, but maybe you could trade for some depth because it looks like he's trending toward returning in week 5 with Marcus Mariota set to miss some time. Do we have

0: confidence in him staying healthy? No, I never have from day one. That's why I haven't been pounding the table on Jaden Daniels. But he is a player very capable of winning from the pocket. They do have the offense is respectable thus far. They're 16th in points for. They do have a sneaky deep receiving core with guys like rookie Antonio Williams. What do you have, like an 87-yard touchdown callback? Traylon Burks is a former number one pick. He's doing pretty well. Dyami Brown flashes every once in a while. And, of course, Stephon Diggs and Chig Okonkwo. I don't have much at running back, but I was very impressed last week with Quinshon Judkins. He is solid 15th in snap count so far. He's actually 9th in designed carry rate. So he's kind of a bell cow because he's most encouragingly 11th at running back in targets. It's been up and down with Rocket Sanders. Last week, they just opted to go all in on Judkins in the first half. It was all Judkins catching the ball out of the backfield. So, I mean, not a riveting choice by any stretch, but another big game or two, and he looked really good again last week. Then the value could tick up a little bit. He's sneaky. He could be sneaky productive based on that role in the passing attack. We all know he's an early down bell cow. Next up, I'm going to go Jalen Waddle. Now, I was not a Jalen Waddle person this summer because Sean Payton, I'm sick of it. It's been 15, 20 years of this. Spreading the ball around. Waddle is only 72nd in snap share and only 48th in route share at 67.4%. But Pat Bryant did get hurt. They're not necessarily kicking tail on offense in their passing game. So maybe Sean Payton starts taking over the play call and an edict gets handed down to get the ball to Waddle. Next up, again, this is risky, but the Chargers are actually trending up in play counts by week, for example, 51, 62, 64, 68. EPA per play is on the rise, scoring rate drive on the rise, explosive play rate on the rise. Everything's on the rise over the last 4 weeks, which tells me that if they can get Ladd McConkey back, I mean, they may be able to salvage a season where it's not an embarrassment. Let's just say it that way. But they have no real – I do like Trey Harris. We'll talk about him later. But McConkey is basically like the JSN of this team. So, you know, he's a guy that could probably get – right now at a pretty good discount. Granted, there's risk involved, but if he can get healthy, they do have a week 7 bye, which is somewhat fortuitous, then he could maybe carry you down the stretch. That's what I'm looking for. Needle movers like Trey McBride. Obviously, he's been very underwhelming, which does bode well for my season-long under on his yardage, but I'll acquire him at a discount. And then Colston Loveland as well. I mean, this is getting ridiculous. I wasn't even a Colston Loveland person this summer. I was Tyler Warren, and he's doing okay, but this is ridiculous. So I think we can get him now at a steep discount, and things are going to heat up, especially when Caleb Williams returns. Also, Dalton Kincaid. I don't know what happened the last couple of weeks. I read some quotes from Joe Brady. He is regretful that he did not get Dalton Kincaid more snaps. Quote, the ball needs to find him more, unquote. And, quote, he has to run more routes, unquote. And then talking about last week, Joe Brady, quote, I didn't do a good enough job. They lost. So I think 2 weeks ago I was looking at Dalton Kincaid as a potential league winner. I would get him on the cheap right now. Here's a couple sneaky ones. Terrence Ferguson. Well, here's one sneaky one. I don't know if he's going to be healthy, but I do know this. If he is healthy down the stretch, second half of the season, and Davante Adams and or Puka Nacua are out, Terrence Ferguson, to me, is a league winner. Let's barrel through quickly some players to trade. Lamar Jackson. The problem with Lamar is that down the stretch last year when he was playing hurt, he only averaged 20 rushing yards per game, and the passing dropped off as well, only 186.6 passing yards per game. So if Lamar, if defenses don't respect Lamar's legs, and if Lamar is protecting his body a little bit, A, he won't run, but B, they'll play him differently, and it'll be tougher for him to win from the pocket. That's it. So I don't have any problem moving on from Lamar Jackson. I don't have a problem. You know, it's up and down with Cam Scadaboo in this Giant offense. Coming out of week number 3, I'm like, all right, you know, got a bunch of targets, played a bunch of snaps. Didn't happen last week. I'm over it already, so I'd be okay trading away Cam Scataboo. And look, I know I gave Ollie Gordon a lot of love last week. Hey, if you picked him up and used him this past week, I'm glad. But if you don't necessarily need him, I hate to say it, but his value may not be much higher. It was a little fluky. He didn't get a lot of carries. But again, I do like Ollie Gordon. I thought the vibes were good this summer, as I said last week. But again, I wouldn't be opposed to flipping him, basically, after a pretty strong week, first performance as the main guy. Aaron Jones, we're only one more week away, one more game, most likely, from Jordan Mason, so I wouldn't be opposed to moving on from him. And then Xavier Worthy, I mean, the angle is this, people might perceive him as, oh, Thornton is out, Rice got hurt. It's time for it to be Xavier Worthy time. I don't think he's good enough, quite frankly, and I do think they might trade for Tyreek Hill. And then also, I will trade away Isaiah Likely. We just don't know how long Jameis Winston. Now, Jameis Winston loves throwing it to Likely. We did win that prop last week. But we're going to get to J.J. McCarthy at some point. And look what J.J. McCarthy did to T.J. Hockenson last year. He absolutely destroyed Hockenson. I don't know why, but he did. So on the chance, that is pretty good that we see J.J. McCarthy. They're going to have to evaluate McCarthy down the stretch at the very least. So I would not be opposed to selling a little high here on Isaiah Likely. Stay tuned, because when we return, we'll check in with our guy, Stephen O'Rourke of Fantasy Points Data. It's never too early to start preparing for week number 5. Start preparing for the upcoming week on a Tuesday like I did last week with Jameson Williams. Stephen O'Rourke next here on Prop Points.
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2: 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Stephen O'Rourke of Fantasy Points and Fantasy Points Data, Senior Film Analyst on X at CallMeSteve07. Never too early to start preparing for the upcoming week. And Steve, I'm sure you're ready to rock and roll. So let's start with the Chicago Bears backfield. DeAndre Swift getting touchdowns taken off the board left and right. Also fumbling, opening up the door for Kyle Manungai. I do wonder if maybe this backfield turns into a true 50-50 split with Manungai, but you're liking both guys, apparently, up against Green Bay this week. What do you see there?
3: Yeah, this is a good schematic matchup for the Bears, and this, it just with how their run game has been producing, and the Packers have looked not great against the run, and they just lost Edgerrin Cooper, who's like a very integral part of that run defense, the way he operates on the edge and in the middle when he plays off ball. But the last 3 weeks, the Packers have allowed a 58.6% success rate against the run, 4.55 yards per carry, and an 11.1% explosive run rate. Swift got set aside after fumbling. I think that actually happened in one of the games last year. It's kind of like a thing that they do with Swift. But I expect him to be, you know, probably in a 50-50 split, like you said. It kind of has bore out that way the last 3 weeks, with them going like 48-46% split between the two of them, favoring Swift like slightly. But Manungai has produced a 14% explosive run rate this year. Swift has an 8.6% explosive run rate. The Packers struggle against zone concept runs. They're allowing a league worst 5.7 yards per carry the last 3 weeks. And the Bears love to lean into zone, especially outside zone. So with Caleb Williams' health kind of being iffy on whether he'll be back this week or not, I expect them to continue to lean into the run. And their defense is opportunistic, and the Packers haven't looked great. So I kind of think that this ends up turning into a game where the Bears are able to lean into the run a lot again.
2: Yeah, and you got to give the nod to Swift based on those zone concept runs, though, don't you?
3: Yeah, because he excels on those outside zone concepts, finding a hole and then cutting up field. And I think that's where they'll especially work like Darnell Wright's side to steal the edge and probably run away from Van Ness and keep him as uninvolved in the game plan as they can.
2: Next up, guy we just talked about as a player to trade for. Not that his value is down per se, but I'm very encouraged by Quinshon Judkins. Eyeball test number one. To me, he looks a little slimmer and trimmer. He's really good. I don't know if we've talked about this before, but I thought he was better than Amarin Hampton coming out, and that's definitely the case. Doing yeoman's work nowadays in the passing attack. Up against the Jets, should get the volume. What else are you seeing there with Quinshon Judkins this week?
3: Yeah, I think, you know, like you said, Judkins has looked good, especially considering he's coming back from that pretty horrific leg injury. He's kind of progressively getting better each week. And it doesn't help that those first 4 weeks he played two of the best run defenses in the Jaguars and the Buccaneers, who like consistently the last couple of years have been, you know, top 5-7 in the NFL in run defenses. So, you know, as far as, you know, games he's seen so far, he's had kind of tough sledding. So that's his numbers look pretty ugly. I think he has 59 carries. He's averaging like 3 yards per carry. But I think that should turn, especially this week against the Jets. The Jets have allowed an 11.5% explosive run rate, 52.6% success rate, and they're allowing 0.25 missed tackles forced per attempt, which is 31st in the NFL. Judkins has been the bell cow. He's, you know, averaging about 15 yards a carry or 15 carries per game so far through the first four games. And he's best on the man gap concept runs. The Cleveland offensive line isn't great, but where they do well in is like one-on-one man gap.

0: stuff. And the Jets don't do so well against that. They allow 4.54 yards per attempt. So I kind of expect the Browns to lean into Judkins a little bit this week and, you know, use that to get their play action going and work downfield off of that.
1: Yeah, no doubt about it. How about Isaiah Likely? Want a prop on him. Last week it was a little sketchy, but Jameis Winston, man, he loves throwing it to Likely. What do you see here up against DC this week?
0: Yeah, I saw your sell high on him, and I think this could be another week where you might get another boost of sell high, you know, as they push, like you said, toward J.J. McCarthy starting. But as long as Jameis Winston is starting, he does love Isaiah Likely, and he especially loves Isaiah Likely against too high coverage, which the Commanders lean into super heavily. They run about 76% too high coverage, which is tops in the NFL. Against too high coverage, Likely has a 31% target share. He averages 2.0 yards per route run. And, you know, primarily he lines up in line or in the slot. The Commanders are susceptible against that. They allow 7.67 yards per attempt to slot and in-line targets at a 77% completion percentage. Amik Robertson's played pretty well this year. I expect him to get a look at Malik Nabers quite a bit. And so I think that kind of funnels the pass game back toward Isaiah Likely again this week.
1: The 0-4 Houston Texans taking on the 0-4 Tennessee Titans. I'm already in on the Texans here, getting 6.5 on the Fantasy Points Betting Podcast here. But what do you have on C.J. Stroud? I mean, it's great that we have Nico Collins back, but we need a second consistent target. I'm hoping that's Jalen Noel, but I know this is a very good matchup for Stroud. Mr. Zone defense, right? You want Stroud against zone, and Tennessee runs a ton of it.
0: Yeah, not only do they run a ton of zone, they run the fourth most zone coverage in the NFL 84.3% of the time. They also don't do well generating pressure, where they only generate pressure on about 27.6% of dropbacks, which is fifth lowest in the NFL. Both of those things are, you know, very good and lean into when C.J. Stroud performs well. And against zone coverage this year, the Titans are allowing 8.36 yards per attempt, which is 10th most in the NFL. They allow a 72.3% completion percentage and 8.8% completion percentage over expected. Against zone coverage, C.J. Stroud's averaging 8.58 yards per attempt. He averages 7.4% completion percentage over expected. And with Nico Collins, in the two games that Nico Collins has been healthy, those averages jump, his yards per attempt jumps up to 9.76 yards per attempt against zone coverage. And he's also, you know, he's willing to push the ball down the field. He has an 8.5% hero throw coverage, which is our, you know, metric for, like, the highest quality throw deep down the field, fits it into tight coverage. And he's doing that at about 8.5% against zone coverage. So I expect that to keep rolling. The Tennessee Titans defense has looked super susceptible against the pass. They struggle to get pass rush. And, you know, Nico Collins changes the math quite a bit for defenders back there. So I expect Stroud to keep on rolling. He's looked really good this year. You'd think that with how he's played so far, they'd be better than what they are. Yet here they are sitting at 0-4. It's kind of it's pretty surprising, given that we thought C.J. Stroud would probably be the weak point.
1: Roman Wilson, we'll get to in a moment. Jalen Noel on my – I was just pulling it up because I was checking into it, just making sure. Jalen Noel on my preseason target list. Made a big play last week. Looking forward to that.
0: Yep.
1: But also, and I forgot about this, I actually did have Roman Wilson on my preseason target list, and we're looking pretty good. I don't know if you saw the little tweet that we pushed out on Fantasy Points. I'm going to have to paraphrase, but Scott Barrett popped out a stat like over the last, like, I don't know, 10 years or something, Mike McCarthy slot receiver is really good, basically. And, you know, maybe that's some of that's Randall Cobb. But what do you have here on the Roman Empire, who did get it done for us prop-wise last Thursday?
0: Yeah, Brett and I have actually talked about that Mike McCarthy slot, too, because that happened with CeeDee Lamb as well. So it's one of those, okay, like, has it been the good slots he's worked with, or is it, you know, his system? I think it's kind of a mixture of both. And we're seeing that start to play out with Roman Wilson. His snap and route share is starting to go up, and he's running a lot more out of the slot this year. Around 62% of his routes come out of the slot. And against single high coverage, that's where Roman Wilson has kind of excelled in this offense. He averages over 2 yards per route run and leads the Steelers against single high coverage. And Colts run 53.6% single high coverage. They also run 30% man coverage. Roman Wilson does really well against man.

0: man coverage. He is second in target share to DK Metcalf, but he averages 2.6 yards per route run against man coverage. The Colts allow 8.81 yards per attempt in single high coverage. So I think this is another game where they start to get Roman Wilson more involved. DK Metcalf will see Sauce Gardner and Chivarius Ward, yep. which are, you know, yep. Sauce's look tough at times, but they're still tough matchups. I expect Roman Wilson to take advantage of that work over the middle a decent amount, and Aaron Rodgers still look his way early and often.
1: One more before we let you leave in 30 seconds. Our guy, J-Mo Williams, we kind of wish-casted that in week four. Is Jamison Williams back? Can we count on him going forward, Steven?
0: No, I don't think it's going to be consistent. Okay. But I think this 16 points per game and higher is going to be – you're going to see it more often than you did the first 3 weeks. We're not seeing him as many in-breakers this year, which I think is kind of stunting his production. But he looks really good route running, so I think he'll keep looking good.
1: Steven O'Rourke of Fantasy Points. We're back with waiver wire pickups on Prop Points.
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5: Final segment of this Tuesday edition of Prop Points here on VSiN. I'm John Hansen. 30 plus years in as a fantasy guy. There used to be a time when it was almost embarrassing to admit that maybe 30 years ago, especially when you're in line at the bank making deposits for a company with that name. But anywho, that's neither here nor there. I've been doing this a long time, and I'm all about, mostly about needle movers. Can we get high impact guys? Because you can almost grab a bunch of, you know, players, replacement level players on the waiver wire if you're in a pinch. So I'm looking for players who, again, are not maybe a little bit more than just a 1-2 week replacement, or, you know, guys who can be, you know, productive over replacement. So we'll start off with Tyler Allgeier, still available in 65% of Yahoo leagues. If you haven't heard, Jeremiah Love, after their week 4 game, was talking about being tired and it being the longest year of his life. It's like, bruh, we're 23.5% through the season, so that doesn't bode well. That's not a good look. He also apparently tweaked his other ankle, so it does look like Tyler Allgeier is going to be in a pretty good spot here. He can handle anything, high leverage goal line carries. He is something of a bodyguard in pass protection for Jacoby Brissett. He looked pretty good in week 4 with a 55% snap share, so I think he's going to get at least half the snaps going forward. Maybe not for the whole year, but until Jeremiah Love shows us that he is healthy. Next up, I gave this guy a lot of love last week. No one listened. Malik Washington, still available in 80% of Yahoo leagues. And I do understand that the two rookies, Caleb Douglas and Chris Bell, they're flashier. They've got more upside. Chris Bell had a big touchdown call back against Minnesota last week. But Malik Washington, we did win a prop on him. It was poor odds, but it was an easy win. That's why I did it. Over 3.5 grabs. He has gotten every game so far between 5 and 10 targets, 3 and 5 catches, and 43 and 67 yards, which is, hey, that's not nothing in PPR leagues, by the way. He is currently 8th with a 27.2% target share, which is higher than Brock Bowers. He is 29th in air yards, which is completely atypical to what we've seen from Malik Washington up until this year. And that is more than Jordan Addison, who has gotten a ton of downfield shots so far this year. So, yeah, it's not going to be amazing, but if you're looking for, like, just give me 8-10 points in a PPR, I think Malik Washington can get that for you every single week. Next up, it's Keon Coleman. I wasn't a Coleman guy coming out, but he's hanging in there. You know, he's got some limitations. He's not very good against man coverage, but he is talented. He is very good against he is good against man. He's not good against zone. He is kind of their man beater. So his value is probably tied to DJ Moore and his status with the shoulder, but he aggravated it again in week 4. So I would say at this point, Keon Coleman is a must roster player at the very least. Put him in the back of your roster. If you need to plug him in for a bye week fill in, you know, he's shown he can produce in this offense. It is random, you know, but he's way up there in terms of, like, if I had to guess who made – oh, somebody just made a big play for the Bills. If I had to guess, like, Keon Coleman would be in my top two based on what we've seen thus far. So, again, and most importantly, if DJ Moore is out, at this point, Keon Coleman is a must start. Next up here, it is the obvious fill in for the Eagles, and that is Will Shipley, who I actually roster, if you can believe that, in the Fantasy Points Dynasty League. We can start two flexes, so I may start him as my fourth running back because my wide receivers are hurting right now a little bit with Ladd McConkey and DJ Moore. That's neither here nor there, but I do believe that he'll be their guy for as long as they need him. They do have Damian Pierce and Jaden Blue, but Will Shipley, a very good receiver, told me one time he could line up in the slot and be a slot receiver, which I do believe. So he's not really a power back by any stretch, but you know he'll probably get 7, 8, 9, 10 carries, four or five targets, and maybe they'll use him in a designed passing game a little bit as well to take advantage of his skill set. Next up, I believe we talked about this guy. It's another one where I tried to wish cast it in terms of starting to play a lot more, and he is. That's Trey Harris, former second-round pick of the L.A. Chargers. And I just think that he is a player giving them a boost right now, and I think he could for the whole season. He's been their second-best receiver, basically. He's been second on the team in routes, only six behind Quentin Johnston, and he has posted a very, very strong yard-per-route run number of 2.07. That is twice as good as Quentin Johnston. I've never been a Quentin Johnston guy. He has not gotten much better. He does make it difficult catching a ball, basically. He fights off footballs. That's per sources, I'm being told in my ear that that's bad for a receiver. So I think Trey Harris could be a little bit of an antidote for the struggling Charger passing attack. Number six, my bust of the year last year. It was my call. I was in on this guy, and he was horrible. But T.J. Hockenson looked pretty good last week, and I was watching the game live, having visions of Kyler Murray throwing it to his blankie, Trey McBride, a lot of checkdowns, things like that, middle of the field, doesn't really have time to hang tight in that pocket, so it looks good. I could see Kyler Murray going forward, leaning on Hockenson as his number two target, which, by the way, doesn't bode particularly well, I think, for Jordan Addison, because Justin Jefferson is going to be coming back, maybe not this week, but real soon, and they're going to throw to Jefferson. So after that, it's just a question of who's open, who is Kyler comfortable with, and I think he showed, obviously, in week four that he's comfortable with T.J. Hockenson. Oh, by the way, very, very, very tasty matchup this week against New Orleans. You know they're bad when Kyle Pitts hits an overprop against them, which he did last night. Number seven, a player we talked about with Stephen O'Rourke. I'm very high on Roman Wilson. I wish I made him my Thursday night special last week. That was dumb. But the guy did get benched the week before. But he made another play. I mean, he looks like he's on super speed compared to everybody else here. So we talked about Mike McCarthy's offense being productive to the slot, and he's their man beater. They need to continue to get this guy the ball because watching the other receivers, it's like watching paint dry. Next up, Dante Myers for the Cincinnati Bengals. Now, we don't know about Ja'Marr Chase and T. Higgins, but here's the thing. Dante Myers is Andre Yosefich's backup. Yosefich is on IR for two more weeks. So even if Chase and or Higgins play, Dante Myers has a chance. Well, he will be on the field, and he has a chance to be impactful after he had an 89% snap share last week with seven grabs and 82 yards. Also on my list, how about this? Guy's appearing on Money Moves just a couple of weeks ago, and he's out there for the D.C. Commanders. Crossed the pond, no less. Couldn't believe it. He looked pretty darn quick in week four, so he might be too good to keep off the field when we're looking at Rashad White and Ja'Cory Kroski-Merritt. I'm a big Rashad White guy, but he is a little sluggish, let's be honest, compared to a guy like Eckler, who is a very accomplished receiver, obviously, as is White. But he is a guy that, again, I think they need his juice in the backfield. And then last but not least, I do have a couple of others I'll pop out. Michael Mayer. It's weird. I don't know if it's happened before. Obviously, Gronk Hernandez in New England a long time ago, but it's kind of rare to have two tight ends being viable fantasy assets. But this is a tight end-centric offense. because it has to be. And they did just pay Mayer a bunch of money and a contract extension. He's got a good quarterback to get him the ball in Kirk Cousins. Mayer is very experienced. He can contribute as an inline player, but also contribute on the same play. He can block and receive on the same play. So I do think this may

0: continue, another name or two. I do like Antonio Williams, the rookie for D.C. The guy had an 87-yard touchdown called back in week number four. So I'd stash him away. We'll have to deal with others. It is a little bit of a crowded receiving core. And then, of course, Tyreek Hill. I do think I'm going to go over 50% on this happening. Tyreek Hill being reunited with Patrick Mahomes in Kansas City. Don't go anywhere. Money Moves with Stormy Bonantoni and Jonathan Von Tobel is up next. Then at 4 Eastern, it's Follow the Money with Mitch Moss and Paulie Howard, followed by VSiN Primetime with Matt Humans and Dustin Sweetelson. It's all right here on VSiN, the Sports Betting Network. We'll be back tomorrow. I'll take a pretty hardcore look at all the point totals, look at the advantages, see what they mean. We'll talk wide receiver corner matchups, and we'll talk with Brett Whitefield as well. Until then, enjoy your evening. Go Dodgers, please. Give me a win tonight, and we'll catch you mañana for another edition of Prop Points.
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4: Tim Murray sitting in Dustin's chair tonight. Don't worry, it wasn't his ask. It was mine. I said, hey, man, can you help me out? And he did. So much appreciated to him. He worked VSiN primetime. So I'm here with you late night. And it's been an entertaining night, to say the least. A lot more to come as we will continue to look ahead to week 6 of the college football season, week 5 of the NFL. We'll hear some sound throughout this hour as well. And we'll also do a little night bites. I know that's something that Dustin Sweetelson likes to do here on the program. So we will dive into a variety of bites from earlier in the day on VSiN. We'll hear some power rankings when it comes to the NFL. We'll also dive into a little fantasy advice from the guru and look ahead to a busy Wednesday of Major League Baseball. We will get a Game 4. We knew we were going to get one because they split in Los Angeles, but the Dodgers take care of business on Tuesday night as they get the victory, a 3-1 final. The total does go under, but the first five did not go under on Tuesday night down there in the ATL. As three runs scored by the Los Angeles Dodgers in the top of the fourth, and the lone run, an RBI ground out from Drake Baldwin, came in the bottom of the fifth inning. Yoshinobu Yamamoto was phenomenal yet again. Rinse, repeat. Yamamoto in the postseason is spectacular. 10 strikeouts for Yamamoto, and that victory. 3-1 the score. Dodgers get the victory. And how about the game in San Diego, as without Mason Miller, who was put on the paternity list with his wife in labor, Michael King comes in out of the bullpen after starting on Sunday, 76 pitches on Sunday, runs into a little bit of trouble in the ninth inning facing Christian Yelich, and after a little meeting on the mound, he gets Yelly to ground into a 6-4-3 inning-ending, game-ending double play, and we will now have four games on Sunday. Late night in San Diego, 10 o'clock Eastern, 7 o'clock Pacific. The San Diego Padres stave off elimination. What a game it was in San Diego on Tuesday night. And Christian Yelich grounding into that game ending. I said 6-4-3. It was actually just 6-3 as the shortstop raced over in Xander Bogaerts, as it was a hard hit ball, shifted in the right direction, and that ends the game. 4-3, the final score. Padres live to fight and play another day. And taking a look at what we have tomorrow, we will get some live lines, I'm sure. But we've got 4 o'clock Eastern, White Sox taking on the Cleveland Guardians. 6 o'clock Eastern, Braves taking on the Dodgers. Tyler Glasnow will go to try to close it out for the Dodgers. And then Rays and Yankees, I beg your pardon, with Max Fried on the hill to try to stave off elimination there. So we've got four elimination games on Wednesday. What a beautiful sight it will be. Starting at 4 o'clock Eastern, 1 o'clock Pacific, White Sox go for the sweep of the Guardians at home. How about the first opportunity for the White Sox to play at home this postseason? They go on the road, win the wild card series against the Astros, win games 1 and 2 against the Guardians, and now they come back home, $1.20 favors to try to close out the Chicago White Sox. Dodgers and Braves, as mentioned, that was a 3-1 final earlier today. Total in that one, 7.5. And then Max Fried takes the hill for the New York Yankees. We will certainly get the numbers on Padres Brewers here in just a moment. But I wanted to hit on Yankees and Rays. I was sitting here on Monday night with Matt Eumanns, noted Yankee fan, and he was disgusted by what he was seeing. I think all of us were, whether it was betting the first five under, like I did, betting the full game under, like he did. Both did not come home. In part, largely in part because of just the nightmare that was the Yankees' defense on Monday. Four errors, and heck, it could have been more. Three in the first inning, and really should have been, was almost four, if not four, George Lombard coming off the bag and tagging it back. So Aaron Boone, his thoughts on the defensive struggles for the Yankees so far.
5: I mean, obviously, a really rough night, to say the least, for us. So, we got to get over it. We've responded all year to difficult times, and we got to do that again. We got to get ourselves up off the mat. Obviously, tonight was just not good enough for us, and certainly not good enough to beat that club. So, we got to get over it, and playing for our lives.
4: Max Fried gets the start, and something to keep an eye on there. I believe his wife is close. Her due date is close, so there's a possibility that Max Fried could be unavailable, so certainly something to keep an eye on there regarding Max Fried and the New York Yankees. Martinez goes for the Tampa Bay Rays. One of the more egregious plays in the first inning. So you had the McMahon error, which was a disaster, but the first run scored on a Junior Caminero ground out. It was just going to be a fielder's choice. There was really no chance for Jazz Chisholm to turn a double play. He wasn't even looking at first, and then he airmails his throw, and it allows a run to score. But Jazz Chisholm was asked about this, and I can only imagine, right now I can only imagine what Eumanns, what Will Hill, what John Yastrzemski, what all the folks, all the Yankee fans that you have in our lives thought about this answer from Jazz Chisholm after that error in the first inning on Monday night.
6: Honestly, I probably still throw it, honestly, in the play that was trying to be made. I just feel like I could have probably tried to make a better, even better throw than now that I, where I throw it, I try and throw it a little bit more close to the base. My back was turned, so.
4: Learned his lesson. Hey. Learned his life. You know what? I'll say this. The only positive I'll say, at least he's being honest. My goodness. What a nightmare. It's kind of hilarious, but what a nightmare. Max Fried, Nick Martinez on the hill tomorrow night, 8 o'clock Eastern. Right now, Yankees, $1.62 favorites, or thereabouts, circa at -155. 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This is a paid endorsement. So Tuesday night, we get the home team in the San Diego Padres getting the victory. The Dodgers take care of business, so we are still close, I guess closer to getting a Brewers-Dodgers NLCS for a second consecutive year. Line is out. Padres home favorites, -116. Brewers on the get back at -103. Brewers obviously get Game 5 back in Milwaukee on Friday if we were to get there, and that would be the Miz on the hill. Even though Padres got to Miz a little bit there. He battled, but got to him and got a couple of runs off him. But tonight, the final score in San Diego, 4-3. The game does stay under. It looked like we were certainly trending towards the over. We did. How about this? We got the first five over in both games today and the full game under. So Dodgers, Braves, four runs in the first five. That total was three and a half.

0: And then San Diego and Milwaukee, first five was 4.5, and we got a run, two runs in the third from the Padres, a run in the fourth, a run in the fifth, and then it went over the 4.5 in the bottom of the fifth inning with Jake Cronenworth hitting that home run. But a gutsy effort, and shout-out to Michael King coming out of the bullpen, started on Sunday. Once again, I know I've been a broken record talking about the MLB postseason, but that's the beauty of the postseason, is seeing a guy started through 76 pitches on Sunday, pitched well, coming out of the bullpen with Mason Miller unavailable. Andrew Miller is one of my favorite relievers just a couple of years ago, but without Mason Miller, and they come in and they close it out, and we get ourselves another game. So four games on Wednesday, starting at 4 o'clock Eastern, White Sox and Guardians, Braves, Dodgers at 6 o'clock Eastern, Yankees, Rays, 8 o'clock Eastern, and then late night, Milwaukee and San Diego. Once again, San Diego opens as a $1.16 favorite against the Milwaukee Brewers to force a deciding Game 5. Big night tonight for Jake Cronenworth. And, you know, we were sitting here and contemplating, hey, do we look at the Brewers yet again live in this game? They have the bases loaded in the fifth. Churio hit a sac fly, but the Brewers unable to come through with the big clutch hit in that fifth inning to give them the lead. And then in a tie game, Cronenworth came through with the big swing of the bat, solo shot to right field in the bottom of the fifth inning. And then we saw a throwing error from Cooper Pratt, a play that, you know, hindsight's 20/20. You look at Jake Bowers at first, Freddie Freeman, the way that they ended the game today in Atlanta with that backhanded pick. Jake Bowers, it was a tough throw. The errors on Cooper Pratt, man, got to dig that out. Run scores, that's the insurance run. 4-3, Padres a winner. Four playoff games on Wednesday. Not too shabby.
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0: Another one-run game between the Padres and Brewers from the great Sarah Langs. This is the 13th series in postseason history with each of the first three games decided by one run. The last time this happened was 2021, the NLCS between the Braves and the Dodgers. It also happened in 2013 in the ALCS with Boston and Detroit. Only two of those series had a one-run game in Game 4, the 2010 NLDS between the Giants and the Braves, and the 1992 World Series between Oakland and Cincinnati. And I believe the first five of those games, all were one run. Final score in San Diego, 4-3. Michael King, what a gutsy effort out of the bullpen. Gets a game-ending double play, his first save since 2023. Started Game 2 on Sunday, comes in out of the bullpen and closes it down. So that means, boys and girls, buckle up. We've got four clinching games on Wednesday. Chicago hosting Cleveland, Dodgers at the Braves, Rays at the Yankees, and then late night, Milwaukee and San Diego. Well, I am Tim Murray, sitting in for Dustin Sweetelson, but we want to make sure we keep the house tidy, right? This is his house. I don't want to mess things up. And I know he likes to do a segment each and every night called Night Bites.
11: At 4th-and-1 at midfield, you're up 11. The Raiders really can't do anything.
12: But they're one of the best teams in baseball.
13: Night Bites.
0: You know, I'm going to do your segment here, Dustin, but you could have... You had to do follow the money in a numbers game. You could have thrown a little VSiN primetime. Just saying, but we digress. All right, let's go back to a numbers game earlier this morning as Kelly Bidlin, by the way, shout out Kelly Bidlin. How about a nice 4-0 college football Saturday for you, courtesy of his little AI tweet that he had out there. But well done by Kelly, and Kelly did update his power rankings earlier today on a numbers game for the NFL.
14: All right, so from 10 up, Vikings 10 for me, Broncos 9. Broncos dropped 4 spots down for me. They were a top 5 team. Just questions out. Questions out on the Broncos. And then Vikings, we've talked about it a lot, right? It's a perfect start to the season, but, man, are there questions on that offensive side of the ball. Just said about the Bears. It's just damn impressive what they keep doing week in, week out. And when Caleb gets back, I fully expect this team to keep moving up this power rankings for me. I have the Niners 7. They have been so amazing, Gil. I understand why you have them higher. The offense is great. Brocktober's here. Brock Purdy's playing great football. Just the injuries. It's crazy. I'm just wondering. I feel like at some point we're going to see that start affecting them, and it really hasn't too much. Seahawks 6 for me. Questions out a little bit on this offense. I would like to see them kind of snap back to where they were at in the postseason last year. Chiefs 5. Obviously, they've been great. Jags are my most aggressive move up. Number 4 for me now. Love this team, what I'm seeing. They pick it up right where they left off last year. Ravens 3. I get it, though. Lamar Jackson, see how long he's going to be out for. Could move this team down. And then I flip my top 2. Rams 1, Bills 2.
0: All right, Kelly. Well, we'll be finding out more about 1 versus 2. How about Monday Night Football in Los Angeles? And we've got a nugget on Josh Allen being an underdog. We'll get to a little bit later, but we got to keep the train moving here on Night Bites. Earlier today, the guru, John Hansen, talking about Tyler Allgeier as someone maybe, and I might be one of those people, if you need a waiver wire pickup, he might be the guy down in Arizona.
15: Tyler Allgeier, still available in 65% of Yahoo leagues. If you haven't heard, Jeremiah Love, after their Week 4 game, he was talking about being tired and it being the longest year of his life. It's like, bruh, We're 23.5% through the season, so that doesn't bode well. That's not a good look. He also apparently tweaked his other ankle. So it does look like Tyler Allgeier is going to be in a pretty good spot here. He can handle anything, high leverage goal line carries. He is something of a bodyguard in pass protection for Jacoby Brissett. He looked pretty good in week four with a 55% snap share. So I think he's going to get at least half the snaps going forward. Maybe not for the whole year, but until Jeremiah Love shows us that he is healthy.
0: You know, the question that I think is fascinating right now, Jeremiah Love is plus 150 to win Offensive Rookie of the Year. Jadarian Price is hurt. He's on IR. That was the guy that I bet preseason. We have yet to see any quarterback really come into the conversation as Fernando Mendoza. When is he going to get to start, right? So certainly something to keep an eye on there is Carnell Tate or Denzel Boston. The former Washington wide receiver has really been playing well in Cleveland, maybe even Casey Concepcion. So three wide receivers could be interesting looks in that Offensive Rookie of the Year market if, in fact, Jeremiah Love continues to be in the doghouse, as the guru pointed out there. Tyler Allgeier may be someone to take a look at in the waiver wire this week. Also here on Night Bites, let's take a look back to last night on this very program. Dustin Sweetelson was hosting Cashing Out, like he always does and like he will do tomorrow night. And we got a little interest on David from David Ardsma on what he expects from Max Fried. Of course, David, a former MLB pitcher. What does he expect from Max Fried Wednesday night at Yankee Stadium?
13: You know, it takes a certain type of guy to wear the pinstripes when the lights get brighter, when the games get more important, that he steps up. And Max Fried has just been doing that. You know, I didn't know what they were going to get out of him when they signed him, when they got him from the Braves. I didn't know that they were going to get just a dude who wants the ball and is dominating. He attacks you in a whole lot of different ways, gives you a little bit different look, especially from a Yankee standpoint. So Schwitler and then you're going to Fried. I love that combo because it's that way different than what the Rays have seen so far. So I definitely like the Yankees in this. I like seeing them come back as long as they can get their heads right in that locker room.
0: Minus $1.55, Max Fried, tomorrow night against Nick Martinez, 8 p.m. first pitch between the Yankees and the Rays. Rays, of course, up 2-0. That was David Ardsma, former MLB pitcher, on with Cashing Out with Dustin last night. And Dustin, as I mentioned, will be back tomorrow night. I mentioned this trend. So going back to Kelly Bidlin's power ratings or power rankings, he's got Rams 1 and Bills number 2. And we've got that game on Monday night, man. How about that Monday nighter? Not too shabby. Rams right now, 3-point favorites here at Circa, total 54.5. Ben Fox, our former colleague here at Visa, now with Yahoo Sports. Buffalo Bills currently 3-point underdog at the Los Angeles Rams. That would be the biggest underdog Josh Allen has been in a game in almost 5 years, when he was catching 3.5 December 21st, 2021 against Tom Brady and the Tampa Bay Buccaneers. Man, not a bad way to wrap up week five. And I'll tell you what, those maniacs from Buffalo, how about the trip that they can have? L.A., Monday night, just come on over to town, hang out all week before the Bills take on the Las Vegas Raiders. I'm going to be at that game. I have been to, I believe, one Raiders game since moving to town. I've been to a bunch of UNLV games and also Notre Dame BYU at Allegiant Stadium, but this game, cannot wait to be at Bills Raiders in a couple of weeks. You know, I like to look at situational spots, and I think there's a handful of them this week in college football. We talk about the deli, the letdown look-ahead sandwich. You talk about your look-ahead spots, right? Is BYU in one? Is Indiana in one? Is Notre Dame? Just your classic letdown spots. And you could also argue maybe it's just a situation for the market being too high. So letdown spots, let's start with Pitt taking on North Carolina. And once again, as I mentioned with look-ahead spots and sandwich spots, these are not auto bets, just discussions that you and I are having right now when we look at the week six card. So Pitt coming off a

0: the win over Virginia Tech. What a crazy game that was in Blacksburg last Friday night. And then you've got the Nard Dog, Pat Narduzzi, cutting a promo post-game. Then he's out there talking smack about Penn State. And he doesn't have his starting quarterback. Pitt right now, 3.5-point favorite at home against North Carolina. Man, would I like this one if they were on the road down in North Carolina. But, you know, Bill Belichick last week and UNC get the cover against Notre Dame. It was in the rain. Things got a little funky there, but Bobby Petrino schemed it up enough to get some offense. They got a kickoff return for a touchdown. I have not bet this one yet. I don't want to play into the overreaction of no Mason Heinschel, who's out for the year. Brutal blow, by the way, for Pittsburgh. That just sucks. Got a veteran quarterback making his first career start. Keep an eye on that one. Let's dive into a couple more of these situational spots, as well as talk about the big games of week 6 of the college football season. Tim Murray in for Dustin here on Cashing Out on VSiN, the Sports Betting Network.
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5: Kevin Kugler here from Thursday Night Football on Westwood One. 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Dallas is looking for back-to-back wins following last week's second-half comeback victory over the Texans. 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
9: Hi, I'm Steve Garvey, and I'm a prostate cancer survivor. And every year, 250,000 men are diagnosed with prostate cancer, and sadly, 35,000 or more die as it spreads to bones and vital organs. I'm saved because of early detection.
10: That's right, Steve. And besides being the number two cancer killer of men, prostate cancer strikes black men at double the rate of the overall male population. We cannot allow this to continue.
9: Come on, guys. Stay in the game.

0: Tuesday it was. We had Tuesday night college football. Yeah, it's back, baby. And we're going to be getting Tuesday and Wednesday night college football for the next month plus. Buckle up. Playoff baseball, great pitching performance. Yamamoto, 10 strikeouts. Michael King closing it out for the San Diego Padres. Four, count them, four playoff baseball games on Wednesday. The creme de la creme of week six of the college football season, Alabama and Georgia. Battle of unbeatens. Alabama has very much impressed. You know, this was a game, the look-ahead number was 3 in favor of Georgia on the road at T-Town. Now it's 1.5-2 in favor of Bama. Big move, but I do feel like it's warranted. E.J. Manuel, former Florida State quarterback and now ESPN analyst, was on with me on the VSiN College Football Betting Podcast and gave his X factors and what he expects in the Georgia-Bama game on Saturday night.
1: It's tough, man. I think whoever wins this game, of course, will win the turnover margin, will be the best at third down conversions, also maybe the best at getting off the field on defense. Because here's the other part, Tim, that I've noticed, specifically last week, some of the defensive performances throughout the weekend were fantastic. I know this team isn't necessarily playing these two matchups or this matchup, but Missouri's defense against Florida's run game. Georgia's defense, if we're talking about UGA, their defense against the run game of Vanderbilt, right? Vanderbilt's been a team that's been able to run the football, whether it's Cedric Alexander, you have Blaise Berlowitz come in as a backup. He couldn't run it either. 85 total rushing yards for the Commodores. And so I think, and then even Alabama's defense, they've scored, what, 3 touchdowns, I think, in 3 different games. Or I should say 8 touchdowns on defense in 3 different games to start the season, man. So I think this is going to be a defensive slugfest. I know you like to talk numbers and spreads. I would not take the over on this one, Tim, just because I got so much respect for also the D coordinators on both of these teams. And I think that's really what it's going to come down to, who can take care of the ball. And when you do get those opportunities inside the red zone, you got to walk away with at least 3 or maybe a touchdown as far as points.
0: Got a veteran quarterback, as we all know, in Gunnar Stockton. You got the new man on the block, Keelan Russell, who has been spectacular. Looking at pick 6 plus from Brett Ciancia, a whole lot of green. According to opponent-adjusted per-play metrics, overall number one offense in the country, Alabama. Georgia, 8th in overall offense. Interesting to note, based off of opponent-adjusted per-play metrics per Brett Ciancia and his pick 6 plus, Georgia's defense kind of mediocre, which is interesting. Now, are they going to ratchet it up? And I think what is a fair point to bring up regarding this game, Alabama right now, according to Jeff Sagarin, 9th in strength of schedule. Georgia, 86th. Chip Patterson, CBS Sports and the Cover 3 podcast, was on with me and Matt Eumanns on VSiN Primetime Monday night. And boy, did he have a hard time differentiating between Bama and Georgia.
2: If you want to look at Georgia's Alabama problem, Georgia is 2-10 in their last 12 meeting against Alabama. The game's going to be in Tuscaloosa. Everything that we've seen from Alabama has been white hot. Like I mentioned, checking the boxes of all the concerns. No one has any real complaints about Georgia. But a great observation about Georgia, somebody who's already got a chance to see them in person. I have not. But just to see how they don't make a lot of mistakes. The ball isn't hitting the ground. There's not a lot of missed assignments, and they look good getting off the bus. The Texas Longhorns look good getting off the bus, but what have we seen from them? Missed assignments, some inconsistent play, kind of looks like an EKG meter when we're talking about the Longhorns. And while the Bulldogs have not been tested like Texas has with the games against Ohio State and then obviously sort of feeling themselves out along the way, I think that this Georgia team is a group that is a professional team, and I think they run a tight ship. Now, do they have the high end? Can Gunnar Stockton be enough if this turns into a game that is Gunnar Stockton against Keelan Russell? Alabama loves that kind of game. I think Alabama thinks it can win that kind of game. I think Georgia's path to victory against Alabama, and if they can do this, it will give them a good chance to win, is probably not an electric Gunnar Stockton game. It's probably a game where they put Alabama in a phone booth. It's probably a game where they lean on them with long, plodding drives and wear on a defense that, let's be honest, guys, Keelan Russell takes up a lot of conversation, But this Alabama defense, while it does have NFL players, has shown the propensity to be able to give up some leaky plays and allow scoring in spurts. So are they going to find themselves where Georgia can play keep away from Keelan

0: Russell with long plotting drives, lean on these guys, kind of put this game in a box. That, to me, is a path where the Bulldogs would be able to go and be successful. So I would expect it to be a little bit more of, you know, death by a thousand cuts if Georgia was to have it their way, where Alabama might prefer a track meet. And whoever wins the styles, as they say, styles and fights, I think would give themselves the best chance to win.
1: Total sitting at 52.5 right now with pending weather, so keep an eye on that. Think back to 2 years ago when Alabama beat Georgia in the regular season. That was the haymaker out of the chute there for Alabama. You had a big touchdown reception from Ryan Coleman-Williams when he was emerging as a budding superstar. Took a little dip last year, but back up. And that was when Jalen Milroe ran crazy on Georgia. 16 carries, 117 yards. Milroe was phenomenal in that game. Who's the revenge for? I don't know, because Alabama beat Georgia in the regular season. We have not seen Georgia, albeit this is a skewed number, and I know I'm pointing it out, win at Bryant-Denny Stadium since 2007, but they also absolutely destroyed Alabama last year in the SEC Championship. Right now, the VSiN.com betting splits, courtesy of DraftKings, showing 77% of bets on Georgia. Early action there, and 63% of moneyline bets on the Georgia Bulldogs. You can check out our VSiN betting splits. Become a VSiN Pro subscriber right now, just $9.99. All right, a couple more letdown spots I want to get through here. I mentioned, do you have the hair on your chest to bet Maryland? I don't know if I do. What about betting, Ball State? Because this game on Saturday is an ugly one. Northwestern coming off of a back-to-back stretch of at Indiana, played their butts off, and if it weren't for a face mask penalty, maybe they win the game. Just saying. And it was the right call. I'm not saying it was the wrong call, but it was a critical face mask penalty that kept the drive alive. Indiana scores on that drive. They go on to win 29-23. Then they follow it up, reopening of Ryan Field. Place looks immaculate. And now you got to play Ball State. I mean, talk about a letdown. Indiana on the road, national television. Penn State on at home, whoop them, run for 400-plus. And now you got to turn around and play chirp, Ball State. Come on. So, you know, I like to bet some ugly dogs. This is going to be an ugly one. I think Ball State's going to be on the list. What about Missouri? Is this a letdown spot for Missouri? Coming off of a absolute pasting of Florida. All last week, people are talking about how great Florida is, and I do believe they're very good. They were just slightly elevated in the market, and it was a brutal spot for Florida. And now you got to host Texas A&M. Last week's, was it the get-right spot for Texas A&M? They put it on Arkansas. I'm still a Mike Elko guy, even though I've got my questions about A&M. Got to dive a little bit more into this one. But Eli Drinkwitz, are they feeling their oats a little bit now? Number 14. Hey, you guys said we shouldn't be ranked. Probably shouldn't have been ranked. Now you deserve to be ranked because you beat Florida. Laying 3.5 here against Texas A&M. All right, what about this one? I couldn't convince humans on it. And when humans isn't in on a Purdue bet, you know something's up. But let's bring up Minnesota. Minnesota wins the little brown jug for the first time since 2014. Minnesota comes back at home to beat Michigan 20-14, wins the rivalry game. And in case you missed it, I think they were slightly excited in the Twin Cities following that win. Let's take a look back to Saturday postgame of P.J. Fleck and the newly acquired Little Brown Jug. They seemed a little fired up, didn't they, for that victory over Michigan. Now, here's the problem and the reason why my normal partner on VSiN Primetime, Matt Eumanns, doesn't seem to be flocking to Purdue as a home dog here. Purdue beat Illinois, and they enjoyed winning that game quite a bit. I think it was their first win over a Big Ten team since beating Indiana –

0: end of the 23 season. So, man, it looks like such a great spot to jump in on Purdue, home dog against Minnesota after P.J. Fleck is surfing teammates, or surfing players, I should say, in the locker room. But I did not get the blessing from the Purdue Pope. That is Matt Newman. So maybe hold off on that one. I do have a best bet. I think it is a brutal spot for a Big Ten team. We'll get into that on the other side. Tim Murray in for Dustin on Cashing Out.
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0: Tim Murray sitting in for Dustin Sweetelson here on this Tuesday evening, Wednesday morning, depending on where you are. Thanks again to Dustin for helping me out with had a little league matter to deal with earlier in the day. So Dustin sat in with Matt on VSiN Primetime. I sit in here on Cashing Out. I've enjoyed it. It's been fun. And Dustin will be back in his normal spot here on the program. You know, one more spot that is intriguing to me, and, you know, it's been kind of a running joke. I don't know if it's very funny, but there's someone out there in the betting world that seems to be infatuated with the Washington Huskies. And I don't get it. I really don't. This team has been a very big disappointment. Week one, lackluster performance in a rivalry game against Washington State. Win, don't cover. Then, as almost four touchdown favorites, the Huskies win by two against Utah State. Then they play an FCS team. Okay, whatever. And then the betting market, this is what I'm getting at. The betting market bets Washington up to like 11 and a half point favorites at home, and they lose outright to Minnesota. And P.J. Fleck, who just showed him flying like Peter Pan into the arms of his players in a locker room, that was the game where he smeared the blood over his face. He is an interesting cat. I think I kind of like him. And then last week, they bet him again. But then they got to the window. Ah. So now we got Washington at home on Friday. And I think this is a brutal spot for Iowa. Think about what Iowa has been through the last 2 weeks, okay? 2 weeks ago, they somehow magically beat Michigan. And some might say, sweet justice for Michigan to lose that game. And Parker Fleming at Statso War, he always puts out the graphic of how bad did we get beat. This one was net negative on the other side. How about Bill Conley's postgame win expectancy? 7% for Iowa. They win it. Then you got College Game Day in Iowa City for the first time in 20 years. You go up against Ohio State, you come up on the wrong end. Letdown spots, in my opinion, aren't always after wins. And you look at situational spots. Michigan on the road, win that game 20-19, crazy finish. College Game Day, lose that game. And now, short week going to Seattle. This is as bad of a situational spot as you could possibly ask for. Oh, wait, what's that? Oh, we have more news. They won't have their quarterback. Hank Brown is doubtful for this game. Kirk Ferentz said that Hank Brown, quote, really limited right now. There is confidence that Jeremy Heklinski will be fine if they get the start. Look, I have been thoroughly disappointed in Washington this year. And maybe I will look like a doofus. And it won't be the first, and it won't be the last time. But I'm on Washington here. I laid $1.50 on the money line earlier on Tuesday. That number has gone up. I would lay three. I don't want to lay 3.5 because it's going to be a relatively low total here. But you look at schedules, you look at spots, and this one is as bad as you could ask for, in addition to the fact that they won't have their starting quarterback in this particular situation. So I will take Washington here. I will be like that person, that group, who can't stop betting Washington. And guess what? They're doing it again. And make sure you grab the three. I think there are a couple threes still out there. But Washington over Iowa on Friday night. All right, let's get to Thursday night football. And the Dallas Cowboys, you know, they were kind of in a tricky spot, I felt like, last week. Come off of the devastating / disastrous game in Brazil against the Ravens. And they come back home, but they have to go on the road. I know it's Houston, but still, on the road. They're not at home. They don't get to play in the friendly confines. And then they win. They come back and they beat the Houston Texans. And then you look at what's happening with the Philadelphia Eagles and the rest of that division right now, and it looks like it's for the Cowboys for the taking. And add into the fact that CeeDee Lamb has been just ridiculous coming off of that performance. So the question

0: question is, how do you build off of that win in Houston and carry it to a Thursday night game against the Tampa Bay Buccaneers?
1: Honestly, right now, I can't really fathom it, but I will say I am grateful for the opportunity. You know what I'm saying? It's just, it's a lot of emotions going through me right now, and it's just as far as preparing for the next game, that's kind of how I motivate myself, just what can I possibly do the next game to capitalize off of this one. But a moment of gratitude, I'm definitely happy to be in this position. I'm happy for the opportunity, and I'm looking forward to breaking more records. There's nothing towards the guys that's ahead of me, but here I come.
0: 17 catches, 21 targets on Sunday against Houston. They come back, they win 34-30. How about this? I knew that there were struggles, but my goodness. The Tampa Bay Buccaneers are currently on an 0-13 against the spread skid. Longest in the Super Bowl era. This from Matt Jacob. 0-5 ATS as a favorite with 6 outright losses. 0-5 ATS as an underdog, have scored 20 points or fewer 9 times and allowed 23 or more points 9 times. I guess, did we close last week? I'm double-checking on the fly here. I guess they closed as under a 3-point dog last week because it was 3.5, and I guess we got money that came in on the Green Bay Packers. But how about that run the Tampa Bay Buccaneers have come on? It leads me to the belief, no matter what happens on Thursday night, if the Buccaneers do not cover, it is the perfect time to put out the Krusty the Clown gif of when he bet on the Washington Generals. But they were due! That will be out on social media, guaranteed, if the Tampa Bay Buccaneers do not take care of business from a covering standpoint. Thursday Night Football right now finds the Tampa Bay Buccaneers as 8-point underdogs at circa 8.5 out there in the betting market. Another game that we've seen a little bit of movement here. How about the Bears-Packers line? The Green Bay Packers, just a nightmare of injuries right now for the Green Bay Packers. They are home underdogs. Home underdogs to Tyson Bagent. I mean, think about that for a moment. And also a number from Matt Jacob. This will be the first time the Bears are favored at Lambeau since week one of 2006. Chicago Bears right now here at Circa, a 3-point favorite with Tyson Bagent going to get the start against the MASH unit that is the Green Bay Packers. So buckle up. Should be another eventful week. How about week four, the week of the dog? 10 underdogs covering with 7 outright wins, wrapping up last night with the Atlanta Falcons, who find themselves, they go from underdogs on the road, which isn't crazy, against the New Orleans Saints, and then 3.5-point favorites against the Baltimore Ravens. We talked about this game. Has it moved too much? We will see. But should be a good week five with the creme de la creme being Buffalo and the Rams. We also, of course, in week six of the college football season, get Alabama taking on Georgia. Keep an eye on the weather in that one. And how about a Wednesday, ladies and gentlemen, of 4 playoff baseball games. It starts at 4 o'clock Eastern. White Sox trying to close out the Guardians, minus $1.18 favorites at Circa. Dodgers try to close out the Braves. Dodgers road favorites at around $1.40. Max Fried and the Yankees try to stave off elimination against the Rays, as they are $1.55 favorites. And the numbers starting to pop. San Diego, a $1.12 favorite against the Milwaukee Brewers, as the Padres once again try to stave off elimination. What a game it was. All three games of that series decided by one run, just the 13th time we have seen that in MLB postseason history. And also, we did get a little more history today, as it was the first time in playoff history that we saw two Japanese-born pitchers earn wins in the same day, with Yamamoto for the Dodgers and Matsui for the Padres. All right, that's going to do it for our show here on Cashing Out. Thanks to Johnny, our producer, and the entire production team doing an awesome job. Dustin Sweetelson, by the way, back tomorrow night on Cashing Out, and I will be back on VSiN Primetime. Thanks to our guests, Todd Furman and Jonathan Von Tobel. Start the morning, VSiN by the books. I'm sure Super Dave and Jensen Lewis will be getting you ready for four playoff baseball games on Wednesday. I'm Tim Murray. This has been Cashing Out right here on VSiN, the Sports Betting Network.
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Well, what's going on? Welcome to a Tuesday edition of Prop Points here on VSiN. I'm John Hansen of FantasyPoints.com. The program, as always, is being produced by Mr. Michael Cohen, who advised me before the show to go with Brian Robinson as the Monday Night Special, and graphic was already made, so we didn't go there. But good call there by our producer, Michael Cohen. Big program forthcoming. It is a Tuesday. We go a little fantasy heavy on a Tuesday. Obviously, a lot of the prop lines are not yet out for week number five. We'll catch up on last night's game. We'll take a look at the results. Not bad, but could have been a lot better if we got one more yard. But we will play a little buy low, sell high. It's kind of a weird marketplace out there right now. It's already weird in the National Football League, so I think it's time to react with more weirdness, basically. So I have some maybe relatively unusual recommendations, but desperate times call for desperate measures. Our guy Stephen O'Rourke of Fantasy Points Data in the data mining suite right now as we speak, gathering up nuggets for some tasty Week 5 matchup data notes, as he always does on a Tuesday. And as I always do on a Tuesday, we'll take a look at that waiver wire. Gave love to Malik Washington last week. Apparently no one listened because he's still available in 80% of Yahoo leagues, and he is back on the list again. Make sure you download the Prop Points podcast on Apple, Spotify, or wherever you get your pods. Well, let's break it down here. We did try to pop out a lean of Zacchaeus at over 7.5 yards. That was not an official pick, but it did not happen. I did have a gut feeling that we would see the secondary receivers a lot more involved in this game. Drake London did have a very good game, but my vision was correct. Unfortunately, Mr. Penix had Zacchaeus, as noted by Troy Aikman on the broadcast. He had him on the right side there, probably gets a touchdown if he leads him toward the end zone and the prop would have hit and he would have scored, but that was not in the cards. And I didn't trust Jahan Dotson, but I did have a feeling that somebody else, others would contribute in the game as they did. And also it didn't help that Zachariah Branch got a couple of those early slot targets that I was envisioning there for Zacchaeus. Next up here, we popped out five props. We go 3-1, 3-2, but we are 1 yard away from going 4-1. So that is a little frustrating. Michael Penix, we talked about the data. I felt like he would play very well. I thought the Saints would put up a much, much bigger fight with an emotional return to the Superdome. It didn't happen, of course. Penix had a good game. I mean, what else can we ask for? If we're going to lose props like this, I guess that's not a horrible way to lose. The guy was 15 of 20, and he just missed a prop by 1 yard on only 20 attempts. So he is playing pretty darn well and will always be able to isolate, I do believe, when the matchups look good for him to play well based on coverages. We had a little bit of a sweat on Chris Olave over 83.5. I was starting to get worried, like, are they going to take him out of the damn game? And he ends up getting nicked up at the very end of the game, but he does clear 83.5 receiving yards. Took a big risk on Kyle Pitts, man. And this guy was on the damn sideline to open the game. But the matchup did come through. He made that nice little play there toward the end of the game. He comes through. And Opta AI came in clutch. Hey, when me and the computer agree, I think it's probably going to be a win. And Kyle Pitts, per Opta AI, was going to go for 37 yards or more last night. He did have the 47. If you want to see more of these great Opta AI recommendations, head on over to VSiN.com/NFL props. I believe Opta AI is kicking my tail right now, but I will be vowing vengeance. The big mistake, the guy fumbled. That didn't help. I do have struggles with backing. Like, I should have went with Brian Robinson Jr., but this is a personal thing. This is a mental thing. I have the worst luck with clear number two running backs. And I do believe that it's because I put one of my kids through college in the
90s and 2000s, let's say the 2000s, by recommending what I used to call the blowout reach, which is a running back who comes off the bench in a blowout and gets it done. Money in the bank for about 10 years. Last 10 years, dried up completely. So that's a personal thing for me. I was envisioning the Saints running into the end zone, running the ball into the end zone for a touchdown. And that's kind of what they do when they're in tight. They don't really have a great red zone passing offense. And to my point, they did score two rushing touchdowns, but neither of them were to Kendre frickin' Miller after his fumble, I mean. And Alvin Kamara, I'm also an ageist at the running back position. The last thing I want to do is come on here and promote a potentially washed old running back. But he did look okay, and certainly they probably lost trust on Miller. I mean, the guy did get six damn carries, so only needed to get to 23 yards. I thought maybe he'd pop like one. I thought he'd get like seven or eight carries. I knew the run defense was tough, but I thought, can he pop one for like 5 or 6 yards and then get 7 or 8 carries? We'll get there. The fumble probably did disrupt that, but easiest win of the year, though, and we love Bijan Robinson. There is definitely a thing with like personal players. Like, there are some players, Terry McLaurin, I'm never playing another Terry McLaurin prop as long as I live on any planet, on any platform, any website. But Bijan Robinson, just bring it on, because I think we're like 5-0 on Bijan props in his career. And easiest win of all time, longest rush, 17.5 minus 117, and he got that on his very first carry. It was a tough go there. Obviously, the Saints running game, it really stuck in the mud, but you got to give credit to the Falcon D. They are really playing well, despite having a lot of their key players from, let's say, a year ago, or maybe even 2 years ago, A.J. Terrell, to name one, not out there, but they're playing hard. They're doing really well, and they completely shut down the New Orleans passing attack. I should have went with the over on Juwan Johnson and maybe Devon DeVille. I thought it would be a little bit of a closer game where they wouldn't necessarily be slinging it 48 times, but 3-2, we'll have to settle for that. These national games are a little bit of a struggle for yours truly, and quite frankly, I'm not looking forward to Thursday night football, because what's been hurting us all year, really, is really one team just not showing up. So I do worry about that with the Tampa Bay Buccaneers in Big D, but we'll worry about that on Thursday. Other news, notes, nuggets, interesting stuff going down. A lot of injuries, of course. Saquon Barkley is considered week to week. It did not look good on the sideline there, watching him limp around. Tank Bigsby undergoing core muscle surgery. He will, in fact, be placed on IR. Now, they do have a couple of guys on the practice squad. Damian Pierce, remember him, of the Houston Texans? He's available. And Jaden Blue, the second-year player who didn't work out with the Dallas Cowboys. But I still would bet on Will Shipley. I've had conversations with Will Shipley about his game. He really prides himself on the receiving end of things. I actually asked him once, would you rather run a guy over or make a miss? And he was like, yeah, I'd rather make a miss. So he's a little bit more of a space player. I don't know if we can count on more than, I don't know, 2-3 grabs from Will Shipley, but he is a rock-solid player, so he is going to be on my waiver wire report. He's kind of like a very, very, very, very, very, very, very poor man's Christian McCaffrey. The Seattle Seahawks plan to sign Joe Mixon, if you remember him. Of course, we do. Had a good year 2 years ago for the Houston Texans, which does not, in my opinion, bode particularly well. Emmanuel Wilson holding down the fort pretty well. Obviously, Jajarian Price is on IR, but if they're signing or planning to sign, kicking the tires on Joe Mixon, that does mean that maybe Zach Charbonnet is not going to be returning within like a week or two. I'm not exactly sure the particulars off the top of my head in terms of like, do they have to make a decision on him, but I did kind of think like we might be looking at a November return, maybe an early November return. So that is interesting. Tyquan Thornton will miss 12 to 16 weeks, which clearly puts Tyreek Hill on the radar for the Kansas City Chiefs. I could absolutely see that working out, because when Tyreek Hill was balling for the Chiefs, Eric Bieniemy
was their offensive coordinator, and they were a lot more committed to the run than they were the last three.

0: every 4 years under Matt Nagy. So that could be a pretty good combination, because the massive commitment to Ken Walker does open up play action opportunities and deep play action opportunities, which would be very perfect for Tyreek Hill. And then Lamar Jackson has an outside chance of playing in week 5. More on Lamar later on in the program. But first, most people think sports betting is about picking winners. 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Make sure you use the promo code VEASAN for 10% off, and then you can bet sharp and look square. And on the other side, it is time to take a look at the trade market. Still kind of working through some things. There's a lot of data and things to go through on a Tuesday morning. But I do have a decent number of a collection of players here, and some of these, it's just simple common sense. So we'll talk players to trade and trade for next here on this Tuesday edition of Prop Points with Stephen O'Rourke, coming up from Fantasy Points Data in about 15 minutes. So hang tight.
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0: Tuesday edition of Prop Points continues right now. I'm John Hanson, fantasypoints.com. I am a fantasy guy, and for 15, 20 years, I've been doing an article, Players to Trade and Trade For. People love it. Obviously, it's interesting dynamic in this whole fantasy game, and really, at the end of the day, most of it is a buy low, sell high situation. Let's start with the buy lows and the players to trade for, and we'll start with my number one quarterback target this summer, who is playing well, Trevor Lawrence. He is completing 79.2% of his passes for a solid, very solid, 8.11 YPA. The main problem is opportunity. My man is currently 25th in dropbacks in the National Football League. He has four fewer dropbacks than Baker Mayfield, who didn't play last week. So I do think we're going to get some regression here. The defense and the running game, they can't be that strong. They've also played four of, I'd say, some top 15 defenses, basically, thus far. Browns, Broncos, Patriots, Bengals. So that's not a scary matchup slate there, but it's not exactly favorable. I looked over their schedule, and I have no qualms with the matchups, especially after their week 7 bye. You've got, you know, Baltimore. You got Tennessee twice, although he may not have to do much heavy lifting. That is a good matchup. You got Chicago. That could be a shootout. Dallas down the stretch. DC, so some pretty good matchups here for Trevor Lawrence. Next up, I'm going to go and just bring up Caleb Williams, because we might be a week or two, or maybe even 3 weeks away. Maybe they hold him out 2 more weeks. They don't have a bye for another, like, 4 weeks, so I don't think they'll hold him out until the bye. I guess anything is possible, but when you really look at it, I can't even name 12 quarterback ones in fantasy right now that I would feel really good about. I mean, it's close, but you know, there are not many people absolutely dominating. You know, Brock Purdy obviously comes to mind, but Caleb Williams, I just think, is a major, major needle mover. So if they hold him out 2 weeks, it's fine. I still think he could get hot down the stretch and really carry you to a fantasy championship. He's got some pretty good general matchups and also schematic matchups. After the bye, New England, that's actually a pretty good schematic matchup because they play a lot of man. He's got Seattle. That'll be tough, but Tampa looks good. New Orleans should be good. Detroit is really good. Jacksonville could be higher scoring. Miami, they could maybe do whatever they want. Buffalo should be higher scoring. Green Bay should be higher scoring. Then Detroit again. That is the matchup thus far. Then you do have the Vikings in week 17. Next up, this is what I'm talking about in terms of getting weird. And let's say you drafted Justin Herbert and you didn't get, like, Bryce Young. Well, you got to do something here to get a potential needle mover. So I would look into Jaden Daniels. I know it's tough to rely on him, but it's a calculated risk. Don't give up the farm, obviously, but maybe you could trade for some depth because it looks like he's trending toward returning in week 5 with Marcus Mariota set to miss some time. Do we have confidence in him staying healthy? No, I never have from day one. That's why I haven't been pounding the table on Jaden Daniels, but he is a player very capable of winning from the pocket. They do have the offense is respectable thus far. They're 16th in points for. They do have a sneaky deep receiving core with guys like rookie Antonio Williams. What do you have, like an 87-yard touchdown callback? Traylon Burks is a former number one pick. He's doing pretty well. Diami Brown flashes every once in a while. And, of course, Stephon Diggs and Chig Okonkwo. I don't have much at running back, but I was very impressed last week with Quinshon Judkins. He is solid 15th in snap count so far. He's actually 9th in designed carry rate, so he's kind of a bell cow because he's most encouragingly 11th at running back in targets. It's been up and down with Rocket Sanders. Last week, they just opted to go all in on Judkins in the first half. It was all Judkins catching the ball out of the backfield. So, I mean, not a riveting choice by any stretch, but in another big game or two, and he looked really good again last week, then the value could tick up a little bit. He's sneaky he could be sneaky productive based on that role in the passing attack. We all know he's an early down bell cow. Next up, I'm going to go Jalen Waddle. Now, I was not a Jalen Waddle person this summer because Sean Payton, I'm sick of it. It's been 15, 20 years of this. Spreading the ball around, Waddle is only 72nd in snap share and only 48th in route share at 67.4%. But Pat Bryant did get hurt. They're not necessarily kicking tail on offense in their passing game. So maybe Sean Payton starts taking over the play call and an edict gets handed down to get the ball to Waddle. Next up, again, this is risky, but the Chargers are actually trending up in play counts by week, for example, 51, 62, 64, 68. EPA per play is on the rise. Scoring rate drive on the rise. Explosive play rate on the rise. Everything's on the rise over the last 4 weeks, which tells me that if they can get Ladd McConkey back, I mean, they may be able to salvage a season where it's not an embarrassment. Let's just say it that way. But they have no real – I do like Trey Harris. We'll talk about him later. But McConkey is basically like the JSN of this team. So, you know, he's a guy that could probably get right now at a pretty good discount. Granted, there's risk involved, but if he can get healthy, they do have a week 7 bye, which is somewhat – fortuitous, then he could maybe carry you down the stretch. That's what I'm looking for. Needle movers like Trey McBride. Obviously, he's been very underwhelming, which does bode well for my season-long under on his yardage, but I'll acquire him at a discount. And then Colston Loveland as well. I mean, this is getting ridiculous. I wasn't even a Colston Loveland person this summer. I was Tyler Warren, and he's doing okay, but this is ridiculous. So I think we can get him now at a steep discount, and things are going to heat up, especially when Caleb Williams returns. Also, Dalton Kincaid, I don't know what happened the last couple of weeks. I read some quotes from Joe Brady. He is regretful that he did not get Dalton Kincaid more snaps. Quote, the ball needs to find him more, unquote. And, quote, he has to run more routes, unquote. And then talking about last week, Joe Brady, quote, I didn't do a good enough job. They lost. So I think 2 weeks ago I was looking at Dalton Kincaid as a potential league winner. I would get him on the cheap right now. Here's a couple sneaky ones. Terrence Ferguson. Well, here's one sneaky one. I don't know if he's going to be healthy, but I do know this. If he is healthy down the stretch, second half of the season, and Davante Adams and or Puka Nacua are out, Terrence Ferguson, to me, is a league winner. Let's barrel through quickly some players to trade. Lamar Jackson. The problem with Lamar is that down the stretch last year when he was playing hurt, he only averaged 20 rushing yards per game, and the passing dropped off as well, only 186.6 passing yards per game. So if Lamar, if defenses don't respect Lamar's legs, and if Lamar is protecting his body a little bit, A, he won't run, but B, they'll play him differently, and it'll be tougher for him to win from the pocket. That's it. So I don't have any problem moving on from Lamar Jackson. I don't have a problem. You know, it's up and down with Cam Scadaboo in this Giant offense. Coming out of week number 3, I'm like, all right, you know, got a bunch of targets, played a bunch of snaps, didn't happen last week. I'm over it already, so I'd be okay trading away Cam Scadaboo. And look, I know I gave Ollie Gordon a lot of love last week. Hey, if you picked him up and used him this past week, I'm glad. But if you don't necessarily need him, I hate to say it, but his value may not be much higher. It was a little fluky. He didn't get a lot of carries. But again, I do like Ollie Gordon. I thought the vibes were good this summer, as I said last week. But again, I wouldn't be opposed to flipping him. Basically, after a pretty strong week, you know, first performance as the main guy. Aaron Jones, we're only one more week away, one more game, most likely from Jordan Mason, so I wouldn't be opposed to moving on from him. And then Xavier Worthy, I mean, the angle is this, you know, people might perceive him as, oh, Thornton is out, Rice got hurt, it's time for it to be Xavier Worthy time. I don't think he's good enough, quite frankly, and I do think they might trade for Tyreek Hill. And then also, I will trade away Isaiah Likely. You know, we just don't know how long Jameis Winston. Now, Jameis Winston loves throwing it to Likely. We did win that prop last week. But we're going to get to J.J. McCarthy at some point. And look what J.J. McCarthy did to T.J. Hockenson last year. He absolutely destroyed Hockenson. I don't know why, but he did. So on the chance, that is pretty good that we see J.J. McCarthy. They're going to have to evaluate McCarthy down the stretch at the very least. So I would not be opposed to selling a little high here on Isaiah Likely. Stay tuned, because when we return, we'll check in with our guy, Stephen O'Rourke of Fantasy Points Data. It's never too early to start preparing for week number 5. Start preparing for the upcoming week on a Tuesday like I did last week with Jameson Williams. Stephen O'Rourke next here on Prop Points.
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0: touchdowns taken off the board left and right, also fumbling, opening up the door for Kyle Manungai. I do wonder if maybe this backfield turns into a true 50-50 split with Manungai, but you're liking both guys, apparently, up against Green Bay this week. What do you see there?
1: Yeah, this is a good schematic matchup for the Bears, and this, it just with how their run game has been producing, and the Packers have looked not great against the run, and they just lost Edgerrin Cooper, who's like a very integral part of that run defense, the way he operates on the edge and in the middle when he plays off ball. But the last 3 weeks, the Packers have allowed a 58.6% success rate against the run, 4.55 yards per carry, and an 11.1% explosive run rate. Swift got set aside after fumbling. I think that actually happened in one of the games last year. It's kind of like a thing that they do with Swift. But I expect him to be, you know, probably in a 50-50 split. Like you said, it kind of has bore out that way the last 3 weeks, with them going like 48-46% split between the two of them, favoring Swift like slightly. But Manungai has produced a 14% explosive run rate this year. Swift has an 8.6% explosive run rate. The Packers struggle against zone concept runs. They're allowing a league worst 5.7 yards per carry the last 3 weeks. And the Bears love to lean into zone, especially outside zone. So with Caleb Williams' health kind of being iffy on whether he'll be back this week or not, I expect them to continue to lean into the run. And their defense is opportunistic, and the Packers haven't looked great. So I kind of think that this ends up turning into a game where the Bears are able to lean into the run a lot again.
0: Yeah, and you got to give the nod to Swift based on those zone concept runs, though, don't you?
1: Yeah, because he excels on those outside zone concepts, finding a hole and then cutting up field. And I think that's where they'll especially work like Darnell Wright's side to seal the edge and probably run away from Van Ness and keep him as uninvolved in the game plan as they can.
0: Next up, guy we just talked about as a player to trade for. Not that his value is down per se, but I'm very encouraged by Quinshon Judkins' eyeball test, number one. To me, he looks a little slimmer and trimmer. He's really good. I don't know if we've talked about this before, but I thought he was better than Amarin Hampton coming out, and that's definitely the case. Doing yeoman's work nowadays in the passing attack. Up against the Jets, should get the volume. What else are you seeing there with Quinshon Judkins this week?
1: Yeah, I think, you know, like you said, Judkins has looked good, especially considering he's coming back from that pretty horrific leg injury. He's kind of progressively getting better each week. And it doesn't help that those first 4 weeks he played two of the best run defenses in the Jaguars and the Buccaneers, who like consistently the last couple of years have been, you know, top 5-7 in the NFL in run defenses. So, you know, as far as, you know, games he's seen so far, he's had kind of tough sledding. So that's, his numbers look pretty ugly. I think he has 59 carries. He's averaging like 3 yards per carry. But I think that should turn, especially this week against the Jets. The Jets have allowed an 11.5% explosive run rate, 52.6% success rate, and they're allowing 0.25 missed tackles forced per attempt, which is 31st in the NFL. Judkins has been the bell cow. He's, you know, averaging about 15 yards a carry or 15 carries per game so far through the first four games. And he's best on the man gap concept runs. The Cleveland offensive line isn't great, but where they do well in is like one-on-one man gap stuff. And the Jets don't do so well against that. They allow 4.54 yards per attempt. So I kind of expect the Browns to lean into Judkins a little bit this week and, you know, use that to get their play action going and work downfield off of that.
0: Yeah, no doubt about it. How about Isaiah Likely? What a prop on him. Last week it was a little sketchy, but J-Mo Winston, man, he loves throwing it to Likely. What do you see here up against DC this week?
1: Yeah, I saw your sell high on him, and I think this could be another week where you might get another boost of sell high, you know, as they push, like you said, toward J.J. McCarthy starting. But as long as Jameis Winston is starting, he does love Isaiah Likely, and he especially loves Isaiah Likely against too high coverage, which the Commanders lean into super heavily. They run about 76% too high coverage, which is tops in the NFL. Against too high coverage, Likely has a 31% target share. He averages 2.0 yards per route run. And, you know, primarily he lines up in line or in the slot. The Commanders are susceptible against that. They allow 7.67 yards per attempt to slotting in line targets and a 77% completion percentage.

0: Meek Robertson's played pretty well this year. I expect him to get a look at Malik Nabers quite a bit. And so I think that kind of funnels the pass game back toward Isaiah Likely again this week.
1: The 0-4 Houston Texans taking on the 0-4 Tennessee Titans. I'm already in on the Texans here, getting 6.5 on the Fantasy Points Betting Podcast here. But what do you have on C.J. Stroud? I mean, it's great that we have Nico Collins back, but we need a second consistent target. I'm hoping that's Jalen Noel, but I know this is a very good matchup for Stroud. Mr. Zone defense, right? You want Stroud against zone, and Tennessee runs a ton of it.
0: Yeah. Not only do they run a ton of zone, they run the fourth most zone coverage in the NFL 84.3% of the time. They also don't do well at generating pressure, where they only generate pressure on about 27.6% of dropbacks, which is fifth lowest in the NFL. Both of those things are, you know, very good and lean into when C.J. Stroud performs well. And against zone coverage this year, the Titans are allowing 8.36 yards per attempt, which is 10th most in the NFL. They allow 72.3% completion percentage and 8.8% completion percentage over expected. Against zone coverage, C.J. Stroud's averaging 8.58 yards per attempt. He averages 7.4% completion percentage over expected. And with Nico Collins, in the two games that Nico Collins has been healthy, those averages jump, his yards per attempt jumps up to 9.76 yards per attempt against zone coverage. And he's also, you know, he's willing to push the ball down the field. He has an 8.5% hero throw coverage, which is our, you know, metric for, like, the highest quality throw deep down the field, fits it into tight coverage. And he's doing that at about 8.5% against zone coverage. So I expect that to keep rolling. The Tennessee Titans defense has looked super susceptible against the pass. They struggle to get pass rush. And, you know, Nico Collins changes the math quite a bit for defenders back there. So I expect Stroud to keep on rolling. He's looked really good this year. You'd think that with how he's played so far, they'd be better than what they are. Yet here they are sitting at 0-4. It's kind of it's pretty surprising, given that we thought C.J. Stroud would probably be the weak point.
1: Roman Wilson, we'll get to in a moment. Jalen Noel on my – I was just pulling it up because I was checking into it, just making sure. Jalen Noel on my preseason target list. Made a big play last week. Looking forward to that. Yep. But also, and I forgot about this, I actually did have Roman Wilson on my preseason target list, and we're looking pretty good. I don't know if you saw the little tweet that we pushed out on Fantasy Points. I'm going to have to paraphrase, but Scott Barrett popped out a stat like over the last, like, I don't know, 10 years or something, Mike McCarthy's slot receiver is really good, basically. And, you know, maybe that's, yep, some of that's Randall Cobb. But what do you have here on the Roman Empire, who did get it done for us prop-wise last Thursday?
0: Yeah, Brett and I have actually talked about that Mike McCarthy slot, too, because that happened with CeeDee Lamb as well. So it's one of those, okay, like, has it been the good slots he's worked with, or is it, you know, his system? I think it's kind of a mixture of both. And we're seeing that start to play out with Roman Wilson. His snap and route share is starting to go up, and he's running a lot more out of the slot this year. Around 62% of his routes come out of the slot. And against single high coverage, that's where Roman Wilson has kind of excelled in this offense. He averages over 2 yards per route run and leads the Steelers against single high coverage. And Colts run 53.6% single high coverage. They also run 30% man coverage. Roman Wilson does really well against man coverage. He is second in target share to DK Metcalf, but he averages 2.6 yards per route run against man coverage. The Colts allow 8.81 yards per attempt in single high coverage. So I think this is another game where they start to get Roman Wilson more involved. DK Metcalf will see Sauce Gardner and Chavarius Ward, yep, which are, you know, yep, Sauce's look tough at times, but they're still tough matchups. I expect Roman Wilson to take advantage of that, work over the middle of a decent amount, and Aaron Rodgers to look his way early and often.
1: One more before we let you leave in 30 seconds. Our guy, J-Mo Williams, we kind of wish-casted that in week 4. Is Jameson Williams back? Can we count on him going forward, Steven?
0: I don't think it's going to be consistent. Okay. I think it's like this 16 points per game and higher is going to be – you're going to see it more often than you did the first 3 weeks. We're not seeing him as many in-breakers this year, which I think is kind of stunting his production. But he looks really good route running, so I think he'll keep looking good.
1: Steven O'Rourke of Fantasy Points. We're back with

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0: Final segment of this Tuesday edition of Prop Points here on VSiN. I'm John Hansen, 30 plus years in as a fantasy guy. It used to be a time when it was almost embarrassing to admit that, maybe 30 years ago, especially when you're in line at the bank making deposits for a company with that name. But anywho, that's neither here nor there. I've been doing this a long time, and I'm all about, mostly about needle movers. OK, Can we get high impact guys? Because you can almost grab a bunch of, you know, players, replacement level players on the waiver wire if you're in a pinch. So I'm looking for players who, again, are not maybe a little bit more than just a 1-2 week replacement, or, you know, guys who can be, you know, productive over replacement. So we'll start off with Tyler Allgeier, still available in 65% of Yahoo leagues. If you haven't heard, Jeremiah Love, after their week 4 game, was talking about being tired and it being the longest year of his life. It's like, bruh, we're 23.5% through the season, so that doesn't bode well. That's not a good look. He also apparently tweaked his other ankle, so it does look like Tyler Allgeier is going to be in a pretty good spot here. He can handle anything. High leverage goal line carries. He is something of a bodyguard in pass protection for Jacoby Brissett. He looked pretty good in week 4 with a 55% snap share. So I think he's going to get at least half the snaps going forward. Maybe not for the whole year, but until Jeremiah Love shows us that he is healthy. Next up, I gave this guy a lot of love last week. No one listened. Malik Washington, still available in 80% of Yahoo leagues. And I do understand that the two rookies, Caleb Douglas and Chris Bell, they're flashier. They've got more upside. Chris Bell had a big touchdown call back against Minnesota last week. But Malik Washington, we did win a prop on him. It was poor odds, but it was an easy win. That's why I did it. Over 3.5 grabs. He has got in every game so far between 5 and 10 targets, 3 and 5 catches, and 43 and 67 yards, which is, hey, that's not nothing in PPR leagues, by the way. He is currently 8th with a 27.2% target share, which is higher than Brock Bowers. He is 29th in air yards, which is completely atypical to what we've seen from Malik Washington up until this year. And that is more than Jordan Addison, who has gotten a ton of downfield shots so far this year. So, yeah, it's not going to be amazing, but if you're looking for, like, just give me 8-10 points in a PPR, I think Malik Washington can get that for you every single week. Next up, it's Keon Coleman. I wasn't a Coleman guy coming out, but he's hanging in there. You know, he's got some limitations. He's not very good against man coverage, but he is talented. He is very good against he is good against man. He's not good against zone. He is kind of their man beater. So his value is probably tied to DJ Moore and his status with the shoulder, but he aggravated it again in week 4. So I would say at this point, Keon Coleman is a must roster player at the very least. Put him in the back of your roster. If you need to plug him in for a bye week fill in, you know, he's shown he can produce in this offense. It is random, you know, but he's way up there in terms of, like, if I had to guess who made it. Oh, somebody just made a big play for the Bills. If I had to guess, like, Keon Coleman would be in my top two based on what we've seen thus far. So, again, and most importantly, if DJ Moore is out, at this point, Keon Coleman is a must start. Next up here, it is the obvious fill-in for the Eagles, and that is Will Shipley, who I actually roster, if you can believe that, in the Fantasy Points Dynasty League. We can start two flexes, so I may start him as my fourth running back because my wide receivers are hurting right now a little bit with Ladd McConkey and DJ Moore. That's neither here nor there, but I do believe that he'll be their guy for as long as they need him. They do have Damian Pierce and Jaden Blue, but Will Shipley, a very good receiver, told me one time he could line up in the slot and be a slot receiver, which I do believe. So he's not really a power back by any stretch, but, you know, he'll probably get 7, 8, 9, 10 carries, four or five targets, and maybe they'll use him in a designed passing game a little bit as well to take advantage of his skill set. Next up, I believe we talked about this guy. It's another one where I tried to wish cast it in terms of starting to play a lot more, and he is. That's Trey Harris, former second-round pick of the L.A. Chargers. And I just think that he is a player giving them a boost right now, and I think he could for the whole season. He's been their second-best receiver, basically. He's been second on the team in routes, only 6 behind Quentin Johnston, and he has posted a very, very strong yard-per-route-run number of 2.07. That is twice as good as Quinn.

0: Johnston. I've never been a Quentin Johnston guy. He has not gotten much better. He does make it difficult catching a ball, basically. He fights off footballs. That's per sources. I'm being told in my ear that that's bad for a receiver. So I think Trey Harris could be a little bit of an antidote for the struggling Charger passing attack. Number six, my bust of the year last year. It was my call. I was in on this guy, and he was horrible. But T.J. Hockenson looked pretty good last week, and I was watching the game live, having visions of Kyler Murray throwing it to his blankie, Trey McBride, a lot of checkdowns, things like that, middle of the field. Doesn't really have time to hang tight in that pocket, so it looks good. I could see Kyler Murray going forward, leaning on Hockenson as his number two target, which, by the way, doesn't bode particularly well, I think, for Jordan Addison, because Justin Jefferson is going to be coming back, maybe not this week, but real soon, and they're going to throw to Jefferson. So after that, it's just a question of who's open, who is Kyler comfortable with, and I think he showed, obviously, in week four that he's comfortable with T.J. Hockenson. Oh, by the way, very, very, very tasty matchup this week against New Orleans. You know they're bad when Kyle Pitts hits an overprop against them, which he did last night. Number seven, a player we talked about with Stephen O'Rourke. I'm very high on Roman Wilson. I wish I made him my Thursday night special last week. That was dumb. But the guy did get benched the week before. But he made another play. I mean, he looks like he's on super speed compared to everybody else here. So we talked about Mike McCarthy's offense being productive to the slot, and he's their man beater. They need to continue to get this guy the ball, because watching the other receivers is like watching paint dry. Next up, Dante Myers for the Cincinnati Bengals. Now, we don't know about Ja'Marr Chase and T. Higgins, but here's the thing. Dante Myers is Andre Yosefich's backup. Yosefich is on IR for two more weeks. So even if Chase and or Higgins play, Dante Myers has a chance. Well, he will be on the field, and he has a chance to be impactful after he had an 89% snap share last week with seven grabs and 82 yards. Also on my list, how about this? Guy's appearing on Money Moves just a couple of weeks ago, and he's out there for the D.C. Commanders. Across the pond, no less. Couldn't believe it. He looked pretty darn quick in week four, so he might be too good to keep off the field when we're looking at Rashad White and Ja'Cory Kroski-Merritt. I'm a big Rashad White guy, but he is a little sluggish, let's be honest, compared to a guy like Eckler, who is a very accomplished receiver, obviously, as is White. But he is a guy that, again, I think they need his juice in the backfield. And then last but not least, I do have a couple of others I'll pop out. Michael Mayer. It's weird. I don't know if it's happened before, obviously Gronk Hernandez in New England a long time ago, but it's kind of rare to have two tight ends being viable fantasy assets. But this is a tight end-centric offense because it has to be. And they did just pay Mayer a bunch of money in a contract extension. He's got a good quarterback to get him the ball in Kirk Cousins. Mayer is very experienced. He can contribute as an inline player, but also contribute on the same play. He can block and receive on the same play. So I do think this may continue. Another name or two, I do like Antonio Williams, the rookie for D.C. The guy had an 87-yard touchdown called back in week number four. So I'd stash him away. We'll have to deal with others. It is a little bit of a crowded receiving core. And then, of course, Tyreek Hill. I do think I'm going to go over 50% on this happening. Tyreek Hill being reunited with Patrick Mahomes in Kansas City. Don't go anywhere. Money Moves with Stormy Bonantoni and Jonathan Von Tobel is up next. Then at 4 Eastern, it's Follow the Money with Mitch Moss and Paulie Howard, followed by VSiN Prime Time with Matt Humans and Dustin Sweetelson. It's all right here on VSiN, the Sports Betting Network. We'll be back tomorrow. I'll take a pretty hardcore look at all the point totals, look at the advantages, see what they mean. We'll talk wide receiver corner matchups, and we'll talk with Brett Whitefield as well. Until then, enjoy your evening. Go Dodgers, please. Give me a win tonight, and we'll catch you mañana for another edition of Prop Points.
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9: Tim Murray sitting in Dustin's chair tonight. Don't worry, it wasn't his ask. It was mine. I said, hey, man, can you help me out? And he did. So much appreciated to him. He worked VSiN primetime. So I'm here with you late night. And it's been an entertaining night, to say the least. A lot more to come as we will continue to look ahead to week 6 of the college football season, week 5 of the NFL. We'll hear some sound throughout this hour as well. And we'll also do a little night bites. I know that's something that Dustin Swedelson likes to do.

0: do here on the program. So we will dive into a variety of bites from earlier in the day on VSiN. We'll hear some power rankings when it comes to the NFL. We'll also dive into a little fantasy advice from the guru and look ahead to a busy Wednesday of Major League Baseball. We will get a Game 4. We knew we were going to get one because they split in Los Angeles, but the Dodgers take care of business on Tuesday night as they get the victory. A 3-1 final. The total does go under, but the first five did not go under on Tuesday night down there in the ATL, as three runs scored by the Los Angeles Dodgers in the top of the fourth, and the lone run, an RBI ground out from Drake Baldwin, came in the bottom of the fifth inning. Yoshinobu Yamamoto was phenomenal yet again. Rinse, repeat. Yamamoto in the postseason is spectacular. 10 strikeouts for Yamamoto, and that victory. 3-1 the score. Dodgers get the victory. And how about the game in San Diego, as without Mason Miller, who was put on the paternity list with his wife in labor, Michael King comes in out of the bullpen after starting on Sunday, 76 pitches on Sunday, runs into a little bit of trouble in the ninth inning facing Christian Yelich, and after a little meeting on the mound, he gets Yelly to ground into a 6-4-3 inning-ending, game-ending double play, and we will now have four games on Sunday. Late night in San Diego, 10 o'clock Eastern, 7 o'clock Pacific. The San Diego Padres stave off elimination. What a game it was in San Diego on Tuesday night. And Christian Yelich grounding into that game ending. I said 6-4-3. It was actually just 6-3 as the shortstop raced over in Xander Bogaerts, as it was a hard hit ball, shifted in the right direction, and that ends the game. 4-3, the final score. Padres live to fight and play another day. And taking a look at what we have tomorrow, we will get some live lines, I'm sure. But we've got 4 o'clock Eastern, White Sox taking on the Cleveland Guardians. 6 o'clock Eastern, Braves taking on the Dodgers. Tyler Glasnow will go to try to close it out for the Dodgers. And then Rays and Yankees, I beg your pardon, with Max Fried on the hill to try to stave off elimination there. So we've got four elimination games on Wednesday. What a beautiful sight it will be. Starting at 4 o'clock Eastern, 1 o'clock Pacific, White Sox go for the sweep of the Guardians at home. How about the first opportunity for the White Sox to play at home this postseason? They go on the road, win the wild card series against the Astros, win games 1 and 2 against the Guardians, and now they come back home, $1.20 favors to try to close out the Chicago White Sox. Dodgers and Braves, as mentioned, that was a 3-1 final earlier today. Total in that one, 7.5. And then Max Fried takes the hill for the New York Yankees. We will certainly get the numbers on Padres Brewers here in just a moment. But I wanted to hit on Yankees and Rays. I was sitting here on Monday night with Matt Eumanns, noted Yankee fan, and he was disgusted by what he was seeing. I think all of us were, whether it was betting the first five under, like I did, betting the full game under, like he did. Both did not come home. Largely in part because of just the nightmare that was the Yankees' defense on Monday. Four errors, and heck, it could have been more. Three in the first inning, and really should have been, was almost four, if not four. George Lombard coming off the bag and tagging it back. So Aaron Boone, his thoughts on the defensive struggles for the Yankees so far.
1: I mean, obviously a really rough night to say the least for us. So, we got to get over it. We've responded all year to difficult times, and we got to do that again. We got to get ourselves up off the mat. Obviously tonight was just not good enough for us, and certainly not good enough to beat that club. So we got to get over it and, playing for our lives.
0: Max Fried gets the start, and something to keep an eye on there. I believe his wife is close. Her due date is close, so there's a possibility that Max Fried could be unavailable, so certainly something to keep an eye on there regarding Max Fried and the New York Yankees. Martinez goes for the Tampa Bay Rays. You know, one of the more egregious plays in the first inning. So you had the McMahon error, which was a disaster, but the first run scored on a Junior Caminero ground out. It was just going to be a fielder's choice. There was really no chance for Jazz Chisholm to turn a double play. He wasn't even looking at first, and then he airmails his throw, and it allows a run to score. But Jazz Chisholm was asked about this, and I can only imagine, right now I can only imagine what Humans, what Will Hill, what John Yastrzemski, what all the folks, all the Yankee fans that you have in our lives thought about this answer from Jazz Chisholm after that error in the first inning on Monday night.
2: Honestly, I'd probably still throw it, honestly, in the play that was trying to be made. I just feel like I could have probably tried to make a better, even better throw than now that I, where I throw it, I try and throw it a little bit more close to the base. You know, my back was turned, so.
0: Learned his lesson. Hey, learned his lesson. You know what? I'll say this. The only positive I'll say, at least he's being honest. My goodness. What a nightmare. It's kind of hilarious, but what a nightmare. Max Fried, Nick Martinez on the hill tomorrow night, 8 o'clock Eastern. Right now, Yankees, $1.62 favorites, or thereabouts, circa at -155. 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This is a paid endorsement. So Tuesday night, we get the home team in the San Diego Padres getting the victory. The Dodgers take care of business, so we are still close, I guess closer, to getting a Brewers-Dodgers NLCS for a second consecutive year. Line is out. Padres home favorites, -116. Brewers on the get back at -103. Brewers obviously get Game 5 back in Milwaukee on Friday if we were to get there, and that would be the Miz on the hill. Even though Padres got to Miz a little bit there. He battled, but got to him and got a couple of runs off him. But tonight, the final score in San Diego, 4-3. The game does stay under. It looked like we were certainly trending towards the over. We did. How about this? We got the first five over in both games today and the full game under. So Dodgers, Braves, four runs in the first four. First five. That total was 3.5. And then San Diego and Milwaukee, first five was 4.5, and we got a run, two runs in the third from the Padres, a run in the fourth, a run in the fifth, and then it went over the 4.5 in the bottom of the fifth inning with Jake Cronenworth hitting that home run. But a gutsy effort, and shout out to Michael King coming out of the bullpen, started on Sunday. Once again, I know I've been a broken record talking about the MLB postseason, but that's the beauty of the postseason, is seeing a guy started through 76 pitches on Sunday, pitched well, come in out of the bullpen with Mason Miller unavailable. Andrew Miller is one of my favorite relievers just a couple years ago, but without Mason Miller, and they come in and they close it out, and we get ourselves another game. So four games on Wednesday, starting at 4 o'clock Eastern, White Sox and Guardians, Braves, Dodgers at 6 o'clock Eastern, Yankees, Rays, 8 o'clock Eastern, and then late night, Milwaukee and San Diego. Once again, San Diego opens as a $1.16 favorite against the Milwaukee Brewers to force a deciding game five.

0: Big night tonight for Jake Cronenworth. And, you know, we were sitting here and contemplating, hey, do we look at the Brewers yet again live in this game? They had the bases loaded in the fifth. Churio hit a sac fly, but the Brewers unable to come through with the big clutch hit in that fifth inning to give them the lead, and then in a tie game, Cronenworth came through with the big swing of the bat, solo shot to right field in the bottom of the fifth inning, and then we saw a throwing error from Cooper Pratt, a play that, you know, hindsight's 20/20. You look at Jake Bowers at first, Freddie Freeman, the way that they ended the game today in Atlanta with that backhanded pick, Jake Bowers, it was a tough throw. The errors on Cooper Pratt, man, got to dig that out. Run scores, that's the insurance run. 4-3, Padres a winner. 4 playoff games on Wednesday. Not too shabby.
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0: Another one-run game between the Padres and Brewers from the great Sarah Langs. This is the 13th series in postseason history with each of the first 3 games decided by 1 run. The last time this happened was 2021, the NLCS between the Braves and the Dodgers. It also happened in 2013 in the ALCS with Boston and Detroit. Only 2 of those series had a 1-run game in Game 4, the 2010 NLDS between the Giants and the Braves, and the 1992 World Series between Oakland and Cincinnati. And I believe all five of those games, the first five of those games, all were one run. Final score in San Diego, 4-3. Michael King, what a gutsy effort out of the bullpen, gets a game-ending double play. His first save since 2023, started Game 2 on Sunday, comes in out of the bullpen and closes it down. So that means, boys and girls, buckle up. We've got four clinching games on Wednesday. Chicago hosting Cleveland, Dodgers at the Braves, Rays at the Yankees, and then late night, Milwaukee and San Diego. Well, I am Tim Murray, sitting in for Dustin Sweetelson, but we want to make sure we keep the house tidy, right? This is his house. I don't want to mess things up. And I know he likes to do a segment each and every night called Night Bites.
9: At 4th-and-1 at midfield, you're up 11. The Raiders really can't do anything.
10: But they're one of the best teams in baseball.
11: Night Bites.
0: You know, I'm going to do your segment here, Dustin, but you could have... You had to follow the money in a numbers game. You could have thrown a little decent primetime. Just saying, but we digress. All right, let's go back to a numbers game earlier this morning as Kelly Bidlin, by the way, shout out Kelly Bidlin. How about a nice 4-0 college football Saturday for you, courtesy of his little AI tweet that he had out there. But well done by Kelly, and Kelly did update his power rankings earlier today on a numbers game for the NFL.
12: All right, so from 10 up, Vikings 10 for me, Broncos 9. Broncos dropped 4 spots down for me. They were a top-5 team. Just questions out. Questions out on the Broncos. And then Vikings, we've talked about it a lot, right? It's a perfect start to the season, but, man, are there questions on that offensive side of the ball? Just said about the Bears. It's just damn impressive what they keep doing week in, week out. And when Caleb gets back, I fully expect this team to keep moving up this power rankings for me. I have the Niners 7. They have been so amazing, Gil. I understand why you have them higher. The offense is great. Brocktober's here. Brock Purdy's playing great football. Just the injuries. It's crazy. I'm just wondering. I feel like at some point we're going to see that start affecting them, and it really hasn't too much. Seahawks 6 for me. Questions out a little bit on this offense. I would like to see them kind of snap back to where they were at in the postseason last year. Chiefs 5. Obviously, they've been great. Jags are my most aggressive move up. Number 4 for me now. Love this team, what I'm seeing. They pick it up right where they left off last year. Ravens 3. I get it, though. Lamar Jackson, see how long he's going to be out for, could move this team down. And then I flip my top 2. Rams 1, Bills 2.
0: All right, Kelly. Well, we'll be finding out more about 1 versus 2. How about Monday Night Football in Los Angeles? And we've got a nugget on Josh Allen being an underdog. We'll get to a little bit later, but we got to keep the train moving here on Night Bites. Earlier today, the guru, John Hansen, talking about Tyler Allgeier as someone maybe, and I might be one of those people, if you need a waiver wire pickup, he might be the guy down in Arizona.
13: Tyler Allgeier, still available in 65% of Yahoo leagues. If you haven't heard, Jeremiah Love, after their Week 4 game, was talking about being tired and it being the longest year of his life. It's like, bruh, we're 23.5% through the season, so that doesn't bode well. That's not a good look. He also apparently tweaked his other ankle, so it does look like Tyler Allgeier is going to be in a pretty good spot here. He can handle anything. High leverage goal line carries. He is something of a bodyguard in pass protection for Jacoby Brissett. He looked pretty good in Week 4 with a 55% snap share. So I think he's going to get at least half the snaps going forward. Maybe not for the whole year, but until Jeremiah Love shows us that he is healthy.
0: You know, the question that I think is fascinating right now, Jeremiah Love is plus 150 to win Offensive Rookie of the Year. Jadarian Price is hurt. He's on IR. That was the guy that I bet preseason. We have yet to see any quarterback really come into the conversation as Fernando Mendoza. When is he going to get to start, right? So certainly something to keep an eye on there is Carnell Tate or Denzel Boston, the former Washington wide receiver has really been playing well in Cleveland, maybe even Casey Concepcion. So three wide receivers could be interesting looks in that offensive rookie of the year market if, in fact, Jeremiah Love continues to be in the doghouse, as the guru pointed out there. Tyler Algier may be someone to take a look at in the waiver wire this week. Also here on Night Bites, let's take a look back to last night on this very program. Dustin Sweetelson was hosting Cashing Out, like he always does and like he will do tomorrow night. And we got a little interest on David from David Ardsma on what he expects from Max Fried. Of course, David, a former MLB pitcher. What does he expect from Max Fried Wednesday night at Yankee Stadium?
11: You know, it takes a certain type of guy to wear the pinstripes when the lights get brighter, when the games get more important, that he steps up. And Max Fried has just been doing that. You know, I didn't know what they were going to get out of him when they signed him, when they got him from the Braves. I didn't know that they were going to get just a dude who wants the ball and is dominating. He attacks you in a whole lot of different ways, gives you a little bit different look, especially from a Yankee standpoint. So Schlitler, and then you're going to Fried. I love that combo because it's that way different than what the Rays have seen so far. So I definitely like the Yankees in this. I like seeing them come back as long as they can get their heads right in that locker room.
0: Minus $1.55, Max Fried, tomorrow night against Nick Martinez, 8 p.m. first pitch between the Yankees and the Rays. Rays, of course, up 2-0. That was David Ardsma, former MLB pitcher, on with Cashing Out with Dustin last night. And Dustin, as I mentioned, will be back tomorrow night. I mentioned this trend. So going back to Kelly Bidlin's power ratings and or power rankings, I beg your pardon, he's got Rams 1 and Bills number 2. And we've got that game on Monday night, man. How about that Monday nighter? Not too shabby. Rams right now, 3-point favorites here at Circa, total 54.5. Ben Fox, our former colleague here at Visa, now with Yahoo Sports. Buffalo Bills currently 3-point underdog at the Los Angeles Rams. That would be the biggest underdog Josh Allen has been in a game in almost 5 years, when he was catching 3.5 December 21st, 2021 against Tom Brady and the Tampa Bay Buccaneers. Man, not a bad way to wrap up Week 5. And I'll tell you what, those maniacs from Buffalo, how about the trip that they can have? L.A., Monday night, just come on over to town, hang out all week before the Bills take on the Las Vegas Raiders. I'm going to be at that game. I have been to, I believe, one Raiders game since moving to town. I've been to a bunch of UNLV games and also Notre Dame BYU at Allegiant Stadium, but this game, cannot wait to be at Bills Raiders in a couple of weeks. You know, I like to look at situational spots, and I think there's a handful of them this week in college football. We talk about the deli, the letdown look ahead sandwich. You talk about your look ahead spots, right? Is BYU in one? Is Indiana in one? Is Notre Dame? Just your classic letdown spots. And you could also argue maybe it's just a situation for the market being too high. So letdown spots, let's start with Pitt taking on North Carolina. And once again, as I mentioned with look ahead spots and sandwich spots, these are not auto bets. Just discussions that you and I are having right now when we look at the Week 6 card. So Pitt coming off of the win over Virginia Tech. What a crazy game that was in Blacksburg last Friday night. And then you've got the Nard Dog, Pat Narduzzi, cutting a promo post-game. Then he's out there talking smack about Penn State. And he doesn't have his starting quarterback. Pitt right now, 3.5-point favorite at home against North Carolina. Man, would I like this one if they were on the road down in North Carolina. But, you know, Bill Belichick last week and UNC get the cover against Notre Dame. It was in the rain. Things got a little funky there, but Bobby Petrino schemed it up enough to get some offense. They got a kickoff return for a touchdown. I have not bet this one yet. I don't want to play into the overreaction of no Mason Heinschel, who's out for the year. Brutal blow, by the way, for Pittsburgh. That just sucks. Got a veteran quarterback making his first career start. Keep an eye on that one. Let's dive into a couple more of these situational spots, as well as talk about the big games of Week 6 of the college football season. Tim Murray in for Dustin here on Cashing Out on VSiN, the

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0: Sitting in for Dustin Sweetelson. What a solid Tuesday it was. We had Tuesday night college football. Yeah, it's back, baby. And we're going to be getting Tuesday and Wednesday night college football for the next month plus. Buckle up. Playoff baseball, great pitching performance. Yamamoto, 10 strikeouts. Michael King closing it out for the San Diego Padres. Four, count them, four playoff baseball games on Wednesday. The creme de la creme of week 6 of the college football season, Alabama and Georgia.

0: matchups or this matchup, but Missouri's defense against Florida's run game. Georgia's defense, if we're talking about UGA, their defense against the run game of Vanderbilt, right? Vanderbilt's been a team that's been able to run the football, whether it's Cedric Alexander. You have Blaze Berlowitz come in as a backup. He couldn't run it either. 85 total rushing yards for the Commodores. And so I think, and then even Alabama's defense, they scored, what, 3 touchdowns, I think, in 3 different games. Or I should say 8 touchdowns on defense in 3 different games to start the season, man. So I think this is going to be a defensive slugfest. I know you like to talk numbers and spreads. I would not take the over on this one, Tim, just because I got so much respect for also the D coordinators on both of these teams. And I think that's really what it's going to come down to, who can take care of the ball. And when you do get those opportunities inside the red zone, you got to walk away with at least 3 or maybe a touchdown as far as points.
1: Got a veteran quarterback, as we all know, in Gunnar Stockton. You got the new man on the block, Keelan Russell, who has been spectacular. Looking at pick 6 plus from Brett Ciancia, a whole lot of green. According to opponent-adjusted per-play metrics, overall number one offense in the country, Alabama. Georgia, 8th in overall offense. Interesting to note, based off of opponent-adjusted per-play metrics per Brett Ciancia in his pick 6 plus, Georgia's defense kind of mediocre, which is interesting. Now, are they going to ratchet it up? And I think what is a fair point to bring up regarding this game, Alabama right now, according to Jeff Sagarin, 9th in strength of schedule. Georgia, 86th. Chip Patterson, CBS Sports and the Cover 3 podcast, was on with me and Matt Eumanns on VSiN Primetime Monday night. And boy, did he have a hard time differentiating between Bama and Georgia.
2: If you want to look at Georgia's Alabama problem, Georgia is 2-10 in their last 12 meeting against Alabama. The game's going to be in Tuscaloosa. Everything that we've seen from Alabama has been white hot. Like I mentioned, checking the boxes of all the concerns. No one has any real complaints about Georgia. But a great observation about Georgia, somebody who's already got a chance to see them in person. I have not. But just to see how they don't make a lot of mistakes. The ball isn't hitting the ground. There's not a lot of missed assignments, and they look good getting off the bus. The Texas Longhorns look good getting off the bus, but what have we seen from them? Missed assignments, some inconsistent play, kind of looks like an EKG meter when we're talking about the Longhorns. And while the Bulldogs have not been tested like Texas has with the games against Ohio State and then obviously sort of feeling themselves out along the way, I think that this Georgia team is a group that is a professional team, and I think they run a tight ship. Now, do they have the high end? Can Gunnar Stockton be enough if this turns into a game that is Gunnar Stockton against Keelan Russell? Alabama loves that kind of game. I think Alabama thinks he can win that kind of game. I think Georgia's path to victory against Alabama, and if they can do this, it will give them a good chance to win, is probably not an electric Gunnar Stockton game. It's probably a game where they put Alabama in a phone booth. It's probably a game where they lean on them with long, plodding drives and wear on a defense that, let's be honest, guys, Keelan Russell takes up a lot of conversation. But this Alabama defense, while it does have NFL players, has shown the propensity to be able to give up some leaky plays and allow scoring in spurts. So are they going to find themselves where Georgia can play keep away from Keelan Russell with long plodding drives, lean on these guys, kind of put this game in a box? That, to me, is a path where the Bulldogs would be able to go and be successful. So I would expect it to be a little bit more of, you know, death by a thousand cuts if Georgia was to have it their way, where Alabama might prefer a track meet. And whoever wins the styles, as they say, styles and fights, I think would give themselves the best chance to win.
1: Total sitting at 52.5 right now with pending weather, so keep an eye on that. Think back to 2 years ago when Alabama beat Georgia in the regular season. That was the haymaker out of the chute there for Alabama. You had a big touchdown reception from Ryan Coleman-Williams when he was emerging as a budding superstar. Took a little dip last year, but back up. And that was when Jalen Milroe ran crazy on Georgia. 16 carries, 117 yards. Milroe was phenomenal in that game. Who's the revenge for? I don't know, because Alabama beat Georgia in the regular season. We have not seen Georgia, albeit this is a skewed number, and I know I'm pointing it out, win at Bryant-Denny Stadium since 2007, but they also absolutely destroyed Alabama last year in the SEC championship. Right now, the VSiN.com betting splits, courtesy of DraftKings, showing 77% of bets on Georgia. Early action there, and 63% of moneyline bets on

0: the Georgia Bulldogs. 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All right, a couple more letdown spots I want to get through here. I mentioned, do you have the hair on your chest to bet Maryland? I don't know if I do. What about betting, chirp, chirp, Ball State? Because this game on Saturday is an ugly one. Northwestern coming off of a back-to-back stretch of at Indiana, played their butts off, and if it weren't for a face mask penalty, maybe they win the game. Just saying. And it was the right call. I'm not saying it was the wrong call, but it was a critical face mask penalty that kept the drive alive. Indiana scores on that drive. They go on to win 29-23. Then they follow it up, reopening of Ryan Field. Place looks immaculate. And now you got to play Ball State. I mean, talk about a letdown. Indiana on the road, national television. Penn State on at home, whoop them, run for 400-plus. And now you got to turn around and play chirp, chirp, Ball State. Come on. So, you know, I like to bet some ugly dogs. This is going to be an ugly one. I think Ball State's going to be on the list. What about Missouri? Is this a letdown spot for Missouri? Coming off of a absolute pasting of Florida. All last week, people are talking about great Florida is, and I do believe they're very good. They were just slightly elevated in the market, and it was a brutal spot for Florida. And now you got a host Texas A&M. Last week's, was it the get-right spot for Texas A&M? They put it on Arkansas. I'm still a Mike Elko guy, even though I've got my questions about A&M. Got to dive a little bit more into this one. But Eli Drinkwitz, are they feeling their oats a little bit now? Number 14. Hey, you guys said we shouldn't be ranked. Probably shouldn't have been ranked. Now you deserve to be ranked because you beat Florida. Laying 3.5 here against Texas A&M. All right, what about this one? I couldn't convince humans on it. And when humans isn't in on a Purdue bet, you know something's up. But let's bring up Minnesota. Minnesota wins the Little Brown Jug for the first time since 2014. Minnesota comes back at home to beat Michigan 20-14, wins the rivalry game. And in case you missed it, I think they were slightly excited in the Twin Cities following that win. Let's take a look back to Saturday postgame of P.J. Fleck and the newly acquired Little Brown Jug. They seemed a little fired up, didn't they, for that victory over Michigan. Now, here's the problem and the reason why my normal partner on VSiN Primetime, Matt Eumanns, doesn't seem to be flocking to Purdue as a home dog here. Purdue beat Illinois, and they enjoyed winning that game quite a bit. I think it was their first win over a Big Ten team since beating Indiana at the end of the 23 season. So, man, it looks like such a great spot to jump in on Purdue home dog against Minnesota after P.J. Fleck is surfing teammates or surfing players, I should say, in the locker room. But I did not get the blessing from the Purdue Pope. That is Matt Newman. So maybe hold off on that one. I do have a best bet. I think it is a brutal spot for a Big Ten team. We'll get into that on the other side. Tim Murray in for Dustin on Cashing Out.
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12: Tim Murray sitting in for Dustin Sweetelson here on this Tuesday evening, Wednesday morning, depending on where you are. Thanks again to Dustin for helping me out with had a little league matter to deal with earlier in the day. So Dustin sat in with Matt on VSiN Primetime. I sit in here on Cashing Out. I've enjoyed it. It's been fun. And Dustin will be back in his normal spot here on the program. You know, one more spot that is intriguing to me, and you know, it's been kind of a running joke. I don't know if it's very funny, but there's someone out there in the betting world that seems to be infatuated with the Washington Huskies. And I don't get it. I really don't. This team has been a very big disappointment. Week one, lackluster performance in a rivalry game against Washington State. Win, don't cover. Then, as almost four touchdown favorites, the Huskies win by two against Utah State. Then they play an FCS team. Okay, whatever. And then the betting market, this is what I'm getting at. The betting market bets Washington up to like 11 and a half point favorites at home, and they lose outright to Minnesota. And P.J. Fleck, who just showed him flying, like Peter Pan into

0: the arms of his players in a locker room. That was the game where he smeared the blood over his face. He is an interesting cat. I think I kind of like him. And then last week, they bet him again. But then they got to the window. Ah. So now we got Washington at home on Friday. And I think this is a brutal spot for Iowa. Think about what Iowa has been through the last 2 weeks, okay? 2 weeks ago, they somehow magically beat Michigan. And some might say, sweet justice for Michigan to lose that game. And Parker Fleming at Statso War, he always puts out the graphic of how bad did we get beat. This one was net negative on the other side. How about Bill Conley's postgame win expectancy? 7% for Iowa. They win it. Then you got College Game Day in Iowa City for the first time in 20 years. You go up against Ohio State, you come up on the wrong end. Letdown spots, in my opinion, aren't always after wins. And you look at situational spots. Michigan on the road, win that game 20-19, crazy finish. College Game Day, lose that game. And now, short week going to Seattle. This is as bad of a situational spot as you could possibly ask for. Oh, wait, what's that? Oh, we have more news. They won't have their quarterback. Hank Brown is doubtful for this game. Kirk Ferentz said that Hank Brown, quote, really limited right now. There is confidence that Jeremy Heklinski will be fine if they get the start. Look, I have been thoroughly disappointed in Washington this year. And maybe I will look like a doofus. And it won't be the first, and it won't be the last time. But I'm on Washington here. I laid $1.50 on the money line earlier on Tuesday. That number has gone up. I would lay 3. I don't want to lay 3.5 because it's going to be a relatively low total here. But you look at schedules, you look at spots, and this one is as bad as you could ask for, in addition to the fact that they won't have their starting quarterback in this particular situation. So I will take Washington here. I will be like that person, that group, who can't stop betting Washington. And guess what? They're doing it again. And make sure you grab the 3. I think there are a couple 3s still out there. But Washington over Iowa on Friday night. All right, let's get to Thursday night football. And the Dallas Cowboys, you know, they were kind of in a tricky spot, I felt like, last week. Come off of the devastating / disastrous game in Brazil against the Ravens. And they come back home, but they have to go on the road. I know it's Houston, but still, on the road. They're not at home. They don't get to play in the friendly confines. And then they win. They come back and they beat the Houston Texans. And then you look at what's happening with the Philadelphia Eagles and the rest of that division right now, and it looks like it's for the Cowboys for the taking. And add in the fact that CeeDee Lamb has been just ridiculous coming off of that performance. So the question is, how do you build off of that win in Houston and carry it to a Thursday night game against the Tampa Bay Buccaneers?
1: Honestly, right now, I can't really fathom it, but I will say I am grateful for the opportunity. You know what I'm saying? It's a lot of emotions going through me right now, and it's just as far as preparing for the next game, that's kind of how I've motivated myself, just what can I possibly do the next game to capitalize off of this one. But a moment of gratitude, I'm definitely happy to be in this position. I'm happy for the opportunity, and I'm looking forward to breaking more records. There's nothing towards the guys that's ahead of me, but here I come.
0: 17 catches, 21 targets on Sunday against Houston. They come back, they win 34-30. How about this? I knew that there were struggles, but my goodness. The Tampa Bay Buccaneers are currently on an 0-13 against the spread skid. Longest in the Super Bowl era. This from Matt Jacob. 0-5 ATS as a favorite with 6 outright losses. 0-5 ATS as an underdog, have scored 20 points or fewer 9 times and allowed 23 or more points 9 times. I guess, did we close last week? I'm double-checking on the fly here. I guess they closed as under a three-point dog last week? Because it was 3.5, and I guess we got money that came in on the Green Bay Packers. But how about that run the Tampa Bay Buccaneers have come on? It just it leads me to the belief, no matter what happens on Thursday night, if the Buccaneers do not cover, it is the perfect time to put out the Krusty the Clown gif of when he bet on the Washington Generals. But they were due! That is that will be out on social media, guaranteed, if the Tampa Bay Buccaneers do not take care of business from a covering standpoint. Thursday Night Football right now finds the Tampa Bay Buccaneers as 8-point underdogs at circa 8.5 out there in the betting market. Another game that we've seen a little bit of movement here. How about the Bears-Packers line? The Green Bay Packers, just a nightmare of injuries right now for the Green Bay Packers. They are home underdogs. Home underdogs to Tyson Bagent. I mean, think about that for a moment. And also a number from Matt Jacob. This will be the first time the Bears are favored at Lambeau since week one of 2006. Chicago Bears right now here at Circa, a 3-point favorite with Tyson Bagent going to get the start against the MASH unit that is the Green Bay Packers. So buckle up. Should be another eventful week. How about week four, the week of the dog? 10 underdogs covering with 7 outright wins, snapping or wrapping up last night with the Atlanta Falcons, who find themselves, they go from underdogs on the road, which isn't crazy, against the New Orleans Saints, and then 3.5-point favorites against the Baltimore Ravens. We talked about this game. Has it moved too much? We will see. But should be a good week five, with the creme de la creme being Buffalo and the Rams. We also, of course, in week six of the college football season, get Alabama taking on Georgia. Keep an eye on the weather in that one. And how about a Wednesday, ladies and gentlemen, of 4 playoff baseball games. It starts at 4 o'clock Eastern. White Sox trying to close out the Guardians, minus $1.18 favorites at Circa. Dodgers trying to close out the Braves. Dodgers road favorites at around $1.40. Max Fried and the Yankees try to stave off elimination against the Rays, as they are $1.55 favorites. And the numbers starting to pop. San Diego, a $1.12 favorite against the Milwaukee Brewers, as the Padres once again try to stave off elimination. What a game it was. All three games of that series decided by one run, just the 13th time we have seen that in MLB postseason history. And also, we did get a little more history today, as it was the first time in playoff history that we saw 2 Japanese-born pitchers earn wins in the same day, with Yamamoto for the Dodgers and Matsui for the Padres. All right, that's going to do it for our show here on Cashing Out. Thanks to Johnny, our producer, and the entire production team doing an awesome job. Dustin Sweetelson, by the way, back tomorrow night on Cashing Out, and I will be back on VSiN Primetime. Thanks to our guests, Todd Furman and Jonathan Von Tobel. Start the morning, VSiN by the books. I'm sure Super Dave and Jensen Lewis will be getting you ready for 4 playoff baseball games on Wednesday. I'm Tim Murray. This has been Cashing Out right here on VSiN, the Sports Betting Network.
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12: 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I'm John Hansen of FantasyPoints.com. The program, as always, is being produced by Mr. Michael Cohen, who advised me before the show to go with Brian Robinson as the Monday Night Special, and graphic was already made, so we didn't go there. But good call there by our producer, Michael Cohen. Big program forthcoming. It is a Tuesday. We go a little fantasy heavy on a Tuesday. Obviously, a lot of the prop lines are not yet out for week number 5. We'll catch up on last night's game. We'll take a look at the results. Not bad, but could have been a lot better if we got one more yard. But we will play a little buy low, sell high. It's kind of a weird marketplace out there right now. It's already weird in the National Football League, so I think it's time to react with more weirdness, basically. So I have some maybe relatively unusual recommendations, but desperate times call for desperate measures. Our guy Stephen O'Rourke of Fantasy Points Data in the data mining suite right now as we speak, gathering up nuggets for some tasty Week 5 matchup data notes, as he always does on a Tuesday. And as I always do on a Tuesday, we'll take a look at that waiver wire. Gave love to Malik Washington last week. Apparently no one listened because he's still available in 80% of Yahoo leagues, and he is back on the list again. Make sure you download the Prop Points podcast on Apple, Spotify, or wherever you get your pods. Well, let's break it down here. We did try to pop out a lean of Zacchaeus Olamia. Zacchaeus at over 7.5 yards. That was not an official pick, but it did not happen. I did have a gut feeling that we would see the secondary receivers a lot more involved in this game. Drake London did have a very good game, but my vision was correct. Unfortunately, Mr. Penix had Zacchaeus, as noted by Troy Aikman on the broadcast. He had him on the right side there. Probably gets a touchdown if he leads him toward the end zone, and the prop would have hit and he would have scored, but that was not in the cards. And I didn't trust Jahan Dotson, but I did have, again, I did have a feeling that somebody else, others, would contribute in the game as they did. And also didn't help that Zachariah Branch got a couple of those early slot targets that I was envisioning there for Zacchaeus. Next up here, we popped out five props. We go 3-1, 3-2, but we are 1 yard away from going 4-1. So that is a little frustrating. Michael Penix, we talked about the data. I felt like he would play very well. I thought the Saints would put up a much, much bigger fight with an emotional return to the Superdome. It didn't happen, of course. Penix had a good game. I mean, what else can we ask for? If we're going to lose props like this, I guess that's not a horrible way to lose. The guy was 15 of 20, and he just missed the prop by 1 yard on only 20 attempts. So he is playing pretty darn well and will always be able to isolate, I do believe, when the matchups look good for him to play well based on coverages. We had a little bit of a sweat on Chris Olave over 83.5. I was starting to get worried, like, are they going to take him out of the damn game? And he ends up getting nicked up at the very end of the game, but he does clear 83.5 receiving yards. Took a big risk on Kyle Pitts, man. And this guy was on the damn sideline to open the game. But the matchup did come through. He made that nice little play there toward the end of the game. He comes through. And Opta AI came in clutch. Hey, when me and the computer agree, I think it's probably going to be a win. And Kyle Pitts, per Opta AI, was going to go for 37 yards or more last night. He did have the 47. If you want to see more of these great Opta AI recommendations, head on over to VSiN.com/NFL props. I believe Opta AI is kicking my tail right now, but I will be vowing vengeance. The big mistake, and the guy fumbled. That didn't help. I do have struggles with backing, like, I should have went with Brian Robinson Jr., but I see this is a personal thing. This is a mental thing. I have the worst luck with clear number two running backs. And I do believe that it's because I put one of my kids through college in the 90s and 2000s, let's say the 2000s, by recommending what I used to call the blowout reach, which is a running back who comes off the bench in a blowout and gets it done. Money in the bank for about 10 years. Last 10 years, dried up completely. So that's a personal thing for me. I was envisioning the Saints running into the end zone, running the ball into the end zone for a touchdown. And that's kind of what they do when they're in tight. They don't really have a great red zone passing offense. And to my point, they did score two rushing touchdowns, but neither of them were to Kendre frickin' Miller after his fumble, I mean. And Alvin Kamara, I'm also an ageist at the running back position. The last thing I want to do is come on here and promote a potentially washed old running back. But he did look okay, and certainly they probably lost trust on Miller. I mean, the guy did get six damn carries, only needed to get to 23 yards. I thought maybe he'd pop like one. I thought he'd get like seven or eight carries. I knew the run defense was tough, but I thought, can he pop one for like 5 or 6 yards and then get 7 or 8 carries? We'll get there. The fumble probably did disrupt that, but easiest win of the year though, and we love Bijan Robinson. There is definitely a thing with like personal players. Like there are some players, Terry McLaurin, I'm never playing another Terry McLaurin prop as long as I live on any planet, on any platform, any website. But Bijan Robinson, just bring it on, because I think we're like 5-0 on Bijan props in his career. And easiest win of all time, longest rush, 17.5, minus 117, and he got that on his very first carry. It was a tough go there. Obviously, the Saints running game, it really stuck in the mud, but you got to give credit to the Falcon D. They are really playing well, despite having a lot of their key players from, let's say, a year ago, or maybe even 2 years ago, A.J. Terrell, to name one, not out there, but they're playing hard. They're doing really well, and they completely shut down the New Orleans passing attack. I should have went with the over on Juwan Johnson and maybe Devon DeVilley. I thought it would be a little bit of a closer game where they wouldn't necessarily be slinging it 48 times, but 3-2, we'll have to settle for that. These national games are a little bit of a struggle for yours truly, and quite frankly, I'm not looking forward to Thursday night football, because what's been hurting us all year, really, is really one team just not showing up. So I do worry about that with the Tampa Bay Buccaneers in Big D, but we'll worry about that on Thursday. Other news, notes, nuggets, interesting stuff going down. A lot of injuries, of course. Saquon Barkley is considered week to week. It did not look good on the sideline there, watching him limp around. Tank Bigsby undergoing core muscle surgery. He will, in fact, be placed on IR. Now, they do have a couple of guys on the practice squad. Damian Pierce, remember him of the Houston Texans? He's available. And Jaden Blue, the second-year player who didn't work out with the Dallas Cowboys. But I still would bet on Will Shipley. I've had conversations with Will Shipley about his game. He really prides himself on the receiving end of things. I actually asked him once, would you rather run a guy over or make a miss? And he was like, yeah, I'd rather make a miss. So he's a little bit more of a space player. I don't know if we can count on more than, I don't know, 2-3 grabs from Will Shipley, but he's a rock solid player. So he is going to be on my waiver wire report. He's kind of like a very, very, very, very, very, very, very poor man's Christian McCaffrey. The Seattle Seahawks plan to sign Joe Mixon, if you remember him. Of course, we do. Had a good year 2 years ago for the Houston Texans, which does not, in my opinion, bode particularly well. Emmanuel Wilson holding down the fort pretty well. Obviously, Jajarian Price is on IR, but if they're signing or planning to sign, kicking the tires on Joe Mixon, that does mean that maybe Zach Charbonnet is not going to be returning within like a week or two. I'm not exactly sure the particulars off the top of my head in terms of like, do they have to make a decision on him? But I did kind of think like we might be looking at a November return, maybe an early November return. So that is interesting. Tyquan Thornton will miss 12 to 16 weeks, which clearly puts Tyreek Hill on the radar for the Kansas City Chiefs. I can absolutely see that working out, because when Tyreek Hill was balling for the Chiefs, Eric Bieniemy was their offensive coordinator, and they were a lot more committed to the run than they were the last 3-4 years under Matt Nagy. So that could be a pretty good combination, because the massive commitment to Ken Walker does open up play action opportunities and deep play action opportunities, which would be very perfect for Tyreek Hill. And then Lamar Jackson has an outside chance of playing in Week 5. More on Lamar later on in the program, but first, most people think sports betting is about picking winners. 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Make sure you use the promo code VEASAN for 10% off, and then you can bet sharp and look square. And on the other side, it is time to take a look at the trade market. Still kind of working through some things. There's a lot of data and things to go through on a Tuesday morning. But I do have a decent number of a collection of players here. And some of these, it's just simple common sense.

0: Sports. So we'll talk players to trade and trade for next year on this Tuesday edition of Prop Points with Stephen O'Rourke coming up from Fantasy Points Data in about 15 minutes. So hang tight.
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0: Tuesday edition of Prop Points continues right now. I'm John Hansen, fantasypoints.com. I am a fantasy guy, and for 15, 20 years, I've been doing an article, Players to Trade and Trade For. People love it. Obviously, it's interesting dynamic in this whole fantasy game, and really at the end of the day, most of it is a buy low, sell high situation. Let's start with the buy lows and the players to trade for, and we'll start with my number one quarterback target this summer, who is playing well, Trevor Lawrence. He is completing 79.2% of his passes for a solid, very solid, 8.11 YPA. The main problem is opportunity. My man is currently 25th in dropbacks in the National Football League. He has four fewer dropbacks than Baker Mayfield, who didn't play last week. So I do think we're going to get some regression here. The defense and the running game, they can't be that strong. They've also played four of, I'd say, some top 15 defenses, basically, thus far. Browns, Broncos, Patriots, Bengals. So that's not a scary matchup slate there, but it's not exactly favorable. I looked over their schedule, and I have no qualms with the matchups, especially after their week 7 bye. You've got, you know, Baltimore. You got Tennessee twice, although he may not have to do much heavy lifting. That is a good matchup. You got Chicago. That could be a shootout. Dallas down the stretch. DC. So some pretty good matchups here for Trevor Lawrence. Next up, I'm going to go and just bring up Caleb Williams, because we might be a week or two, or maybe even 3 weeks away. Maybe they hold him out 2 more weeks. They don't have a bye for another, like, 4 weeks. So I don't think they'll hold him out until the bye. I guess anything is possible. But when you really look at it, I can't even name 12 quarterback ones in fantasy right now that I would feel really good about. I mean, it's close, but, you know, there are not many people absolutely dominating. You know, Brock Purdy obviously comes to mind, but Caleb Williams, I just think, is a major, major needle mover. So if they hold him out 2 weeks, it's fine. I still think he could get hot down the stretch and really carry you to a fantasy championship. He's got some pretty good general matchups and also schematic matchups. After the bye, New England, that's actually a pretty good schematic matchup because they play a lot of man. He's got Seattle, that'll be tough, but Tampa looks good. New Orleans should be good. Detroit is really good. Jacksonville could be high scoring. Miami, they could maybe do whatever they want. Buffalo should be higher scoring. Green Bay should be higher scoring. Then Detroit again. That is the matchup thus far. Then you do have the Vikings in week 17. Next up, this is what I'm talking about in terms of getting weird. And let's say you drafted Justin Herbert and you didn't get, like, Bryce Young. Well, you got to do something here to get a potential needle mover. So I would look into Jaden Daniels. I know it's tough to rely on him, but it's a calculated risk. Don't give up the farm, obviously, but maybe you could trade for some depth because it looks like he's trending toward returning in week 5 with Marcus Mariota set to miss some time. Do we have confidence in him staying healthy? No, I never have from day one. That's why I haven't been pounding the table on Jaden Daniels, but he is a player very capable of winning from the pocket. They do have the offense is respectable thus far. They're 16th in points for. They do have a sneaky deep receiving core with guys like rookie Antonio Williams. What do you have, like an 87-yard touchdown callback? Traylon Burks is a former number one pick. He's doing pretty well. Diami Brown flashes every once in a while. And, of course, Stephon Diggs and Chig Okonkwo. I don't have much at running back, but I was very impressed last week with Quinshon Judkins. He is solid 15th in snap count so far. He's actually 9th in designed carry rate, so he's kind of a bell cow because he's most encouragingly 11th at running back in targets. It's been up and down with Rocket Sanders. Last week, they just opted to go all in on Judkins. In the first half, it was all Judkins catching the ball out of the backfield. So, I mean, not a riveting choice by any stretch, but another big game or two, and he looked really good again last week. Then the value could tick up a little bit. He's sneaky. He could be sneaky productive based on that role in the passing attack. We all know he's an early down bell cow. Next up, I'm going to go Jalen Waddle. Now, I was not a Jalen Waddle person this summer because Sean Payton, I'm sick of it. It's been 15, 20 years of this. Spreading the ball around, Waddle is only 72nd in snap share and only 48th in route share at 67.4%. But Pat Bryant did get hurt. They're not necessarily kicking tail on offense in their passing game. So maybe Sean Payton starts taking over the play call and an edict gets handed down to get the ball to Waddle. Next up, again, this is risky, but the Chargers are actually trending up in play counts by week, for example, 51, 62, 64, 68. EPA per play is on the rise, scoring rate drive on the rise, explosive play rate on the rise. Everything's on the rise over the last 4 weeks, which tells me that if they can get Ladd McConkey back, I mean, they may be able to salvage a season where it's not an embarrassment. Let's just say it that way. But they have no real – I do like Trey Harris. We'll talk about him later. But McConkey is basically like the JSN of this team. So, you know, he's a guy that could probably get – right now at a pretty good discount. Granted, there's risk involved, but if he can get healthy, They do have a week 7 bye, which is somewhat fortuitous.

0: then he could maybe carry you down the stretch. That's what I'm looking for. Needle movers like Trey McBride. Obviously, he's been very underwhelming, which does bode well for my season-long under on his yardage, but I'll acquire him at a discount. And then Colston Loveland as well. I mean, this is getting ridiculous. I wasn't even a Colston Loveland person this summer. I was Tyler Warren, and he's doing okay, but this is ridiculous. So I think we can get him now at a steep discount, and things are going to heat up, especially when Caleb Williams returns. Also, Dalton Kincaid. I don't know what happened the last couple of weeks. I read some quotes from Joe Brady. He is regretful that he did not get Dalton Kincaid more snaps. Quote, the ball needs to find him more, unquote. And, quote, he has to run more routes, unquote. And then talking about last week, Joe Brady, quote, I didn't do a good enough job. They lost. So I think 2 weeks ago I was looking at Dalton Kincaid as a potential league winner. I would get him on the cheap right now. Here's a couple sneaky ones. Terrence Ferguson. Well, here's one sneaky one. I don't know if he's going to be healthy, but I do know this. If he is healthy down the stretch, second half of the season, and Davante Adams and or Puka Nacua are out, Terrence Ferguson, to me, is a league winner. Let's barrel through quickly some players to trade. Lamar Jackson. The problem with Lamar is that down the stretch last year when he was playing hurt, he only averaged 20 rushing yards per game, and the passing dropped off as well, only 186.6 passing yards per game. So if Lamar, if defenses don't respect Lamar's legs, and if Lamar is protecting his body a little bit, A, he won't run, but B, they'll play him differently, and it'll be tougher for him to win from the pocket. That's it. So I don't have any problem moving on from Lamar Jackson. I don't have a problem. You know, it's up and down with Cam Scadaboo in this Giant offense. Coming out of week number three, I'm like, all right, he, you know, got a bunch of targets, played a bunch of snaps, didn't happen last week. I'm over it already, so I'd be okay trading away Cam Scadaboo. And look, I know I gave Ollie Gordon a lot of love last week. Hey, if you picked him up and used him this past week, I'm glad. But if you don't necessarily need him, I hate to say it, but his value may not be much higher. It was a little fluky. He didn't get a lot of carries. But, again, I do like Ollie Gordon. I thought the vibes were good this summer, as I said last week. But, again, I wouldn't be opposed to flipping him. Basically, after a pretty strong week, you know, first performance as the main guy. Aaron Jones, we're only one more week away, one more game, most likely from Jordan Mason, so I wouldn't be opposed to moving on from him. And then Xavier Worthy, I mean, the angle is this, you know, people might perceive him as, oh, Thornton is out, Rice got hurt. It's time for it to be Xavier Worthy time. I don't think he's good enough, quite frankly, and I do think they might trade for Tyreek Hill. And then also, I will trade away Isaiah Likely. You know, we just don't know how long Jameis Winston. Jameis Winston loves throwing it to Likely. We did win that prop last week. But we're going to get to J.J. McCarthy at some point. And look what J.J. McCarthy did to T.J. Hockenson last year. He absolutely destroyed Hockenson. I don't know why, but he did. So on the chance, that is pretty good that we see J.J. McCarthy. They're going to have to evaluate McCarthy down the stretch at the very least. So I would not be opposed to selling a little high here on Isaiah Likely. Stay tuned, because when we return, we'll check in with our guy, Stephen O'Rourke of Fantasy Points Data. It's never too early to start preparing for week number five. Start preparing for the upcoming week on a Tuesday like I did last week with Jameson Williams. Stephen O'Rourke next here on Prop Points.
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0: Welcome back to this Tuesday edition of Prop Points here on VSiN. We're going to go directly to the Progressive Guest Line, as we always do on a Tuesday afternoon. Stephen O'Rourke of Fantasy Points and Fantasy Points Data, senior film analyst on X at CallMeSteve07. Never too early to start preparing for the upcoming week. And Steve, I'm sure you're ready to rock and roll. So let's start with the Chicago Bears backfield. DeAndre Swift getting touchdowns taken off the board left and right, also fumbling, opening up the door for Kyle Manungai. I do wonder if maybe this backfield turns into a true 50-50 split with Manungai, but you're liking both guys, apparently, up against Green Bay this week. What do you see there?
10: Yeah, this is a good schematic matchup for the Bears, and it just with how their run game has been producing, and the Packers have looked not great against the run, and they just lost Edgerrin Cooper, who's like a very integral part of that run defense, the way he operates on the edge in the middle when he plays off ball. But the last 3 weeks, the Packers have allowed a 58.6% success rate against the run, 4.55 yards per carry, and an 11.1% explosive run rate. Swift got set aside after fumbling. I think that actually happened.

0: loved leaning into zone, especially outside zone. So with Caleb Williams' health kind of being iffy on whether he'll be back this week or not, I expect them to continue to lean into the run. And their defense is opportunistic, and the Packers haven't looked great. So I kind of think that this ends up turning into a game where the Bears are able to lean into the run a lot again.
1: Yeah, and you got to give the nod to Swift based on those zone concept runs, though, don't you?
0: Yeah, because he excels on those outside zone concepts, finding a hole and then cutting up field, and I think that's where they'll especially work like Darnell Wright's side to seal the edge and probably run away from Van Ness and keep him as uninvolved in the game plan as they can.
1: Next up, guy we just talked about as a player to trade for. Not that his value is down per se, but I'm very encouraged by Quinshon Judkins' eyeball test number one. To me, he looks a little slimmer and trimmer. He's really good. I don't know if we've talked about this before, but I thought he was better than Amarin Hampton coming out, and that's definitely the case. Doing yeoman's work nowadays in the passing attack. Up against the Jets, should get the volume. What else are you seeing there with Quinshon Judkins this week?
0: Yeah, I think, you know, like you said, Judkins has looked good, especially considering he's coming back from that pretty horrific leg injury. He's kind of progressively getting better each week. And it doesn't help that those first 4 weeks he played two of the best run defenses in the Jaguars and the Buccaneers, who, like, consistently the last couple of years have been, you know, top 5-7 in the NFL in run defenses. So, you know, as far as, you know, games he's seen so far, he's had kind of tough sledding. So that's his numbers look pretty ugly. I think he has 59 carries. He's averaging like 3 yards per carry. But I think that should turn, especially this week against the Jets. The Jets have allowed an 11.5% explosive run rate, 52.6% success rate, and they're allowing 0.25 missed tackles forced per attempt, which is 31st in the NFL. Judkins has been the bell cow. He's, you know, averaging about 15 yards a carry or 15 carries per game so far through the first four games. And he's best on the man gap concept runs. The Cleveland offensive line isn't great, but where they do well in is like one-on-one man gap stuff. And the Jets don't do so well against that. They allow 4.54 yards per attempt. So I kind of expect the Browns to lean into Judkins a little bit this week and, you know, use that to get their play action going and work downfield off of that.
1: Yeah, no doubt about it. How about Isaiah Likely? Want a prop on him. Last week it was a little sketchy, but J-Mo Winston, man, he loves throwing it to Likely. What do you see here up against DC this week?
0: Yeah, I saw your sell high on him, and I think this could be another week where you might get another boost of sell high, you know, as they push, like you said, toward J.J. McCarthy starting. But as long as Jameis Winston is starting, he does love Isaiah Likely, and he especially loves Isaiah Likely against too high coverage, which the Commanders lean into super heavily. They run about 76% too high coverage, which is tops in the NFL. Against too high coverage, Likely has a 31% target share. He averages 2.0 yards per route run. And, you know, primarily he lines up in line or in the slot. The Commanders are susceptible against that. They allow 7.67 yards per attempt to slot and inline targets and a 77% completion percentage. Amik Robertson's played pretty well this year. I expect him to get a look at Malik Nabers quite a bit. And so I think that kind of funnels the pass game back toward Isaiah Likely again this week.
1: The 0-4 Houston Texans taking on the 0-4 Tennessee Titans. I'm already in on the Texans here, getting 6.5 on the Fantasy Points Betting Podcast here. But what do you have on C.J. Stroud? I mean, it's great that we have Nico Collins back, but we need a second consistent target. I'm hoping that's Jalen Noel, but I know this is a very good matchup for Stroud. Mr. Zone defense, right? You want Stroud against zone, and Tennessee runs a ton of it.
0: Yeah, not only do they run a ton of zone, they run the fourth most zone coverage in the NFL 84.3% of the time. They also don't do well at generating pressure, where they only generate pressure on about 27.6% of dropbacks, which is fifth lowest in the NFL. Both of those things are, you know, very good and lean into when C.J. Stroud performs well. And against zone coverage this year, the Titans are allowing 8.36 yards per attempt, which is 10th most in the NFL. They allow 72.3% completion percentage and 8.8% completion percentage over expected. Against zone coverage, C.J. Stroud's averaging 8.58 yards per attempt. He averages

0: 7.4% completion percentage over expected. And with Nico Collins, in the two games that Nico Collins has been healthy, those averages jump, his yards per attempt jumps up to 9.76 yards per attempt again. So coverage. And he's also, you know, he's willing to push the ball down the field. He has an 8.5% hero throw coverage, which is our, you know, metric for, like, the highest quality throw deep down the field, fits it into tight coverage. And he's doing that at about 8.5% against zone coverage. So I expect that to keep rolling. The Tennessee Titans defense has looked super susceptible against the pass. They struggle to get pass rush. And, you know, Nico Collins changes the math quite a bit for defenders back there. So I expect Stroud to keep on rolling. He's looked really good this year. You'd think that with how he's played so far, they'd be better than what they are. Yet here they are sitting at 0-4. It's kind of it's pretty surprising, given that we thought C.J. Stroud would probably be the weak point.
1: Roman Wilson. We'll get to in a moment. Jalen Noel on my. I was just pulling it up because I was checking into it, just making sure. Jalen Noel on my preseason target list. Made a big play last week. Looking forward to that. Yep. But also, and I forgot about this, I actually did have Roman Wilson on my preseason target list, and we're looking pretty good. I don't know if you saw the little tweet that we pushed out on Fantasy Points. I'm going to have to paraphrase, but Scott Barrett popped out a stat like over the last, like, I don't know, 10 years or something, Mike McCarthy's slot receiver is really good, basically. And, you know, maybe that's, yep, some of that's Randall Cobb. But what do you have here on the Roman Empire, who did get it done for us prop-wise last Thursday?
0: Yeah, Brett and I have actually talked about that Mike McCarthy slot, too, because that happened with CeeDee Lamb as well. So it's one of those, okay, like, has it been the good slots he's worked with, or is it, you know, his system? I think it's kind of a mixture of both. And we're seeing that start to play out with Roman Wilson. His snap and route share is starting to go up, and he's running a lot more out of the slot this year. Around 62% of his routes come out of the slot. And against single high coverage, that's where Roman Wilson has excelled in this offense. He averages over 2 yards per route run and leads the Steelers against single high coverage. And Colts run 53.6% single high coverage. They also run 30% man coverage. Roman Wilson does really well against man coverage. He is second in target share to DK Metcalf, but he averages 2.6 yards per route run against man coverage. The Colts allow 8.81 yards per attempt in single high coverage. So I think this is another game where they start to get Roman Wilson more involved. DK Metcalf will see Sauce Gardner and Chavarius Ward, yep, which are, you know, yep, Sauce's look tough at times, but they're still tough matchups. I expect Roman Wilson to take advantage of that, work over the middle a decent amount, and Aaron Rodgers still look his way early and often.
1: One more before we let you leave in 30 seconds. Our guy, J-Mo Williams, we kind of wish-casted that in week 4. Is Jamison Williams back? Can we count on him going forward, Steven?
0: I don't think it's going to be consistent. Okay. But I think like this 16 points per game and higher is going to be, you're going to see it more often than you did the first 3 weeks. We're not seeing him as many in-breakers this year, which I think is kind of stunting his production, but he looks really good route running, so I think he'll keep looking good.
1: Steven O'Rourke of Fantasy Points. We're back with waiver wire pickups on Prop Points.
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11: Final segment of this Tuesday edition of Prop Points here on VSiN. I'm John Hansen. 30-plus years in as a fantasy guy. There used to be a time when it was almost embarrassing to admit that, maybe 30 years ago, especially when you're in line at the bank making deposits for a company with that name. But anywho, that's neither here nor there. I've been doing this a long time. I'm all about, mostly about, needle movers. Can we get high impact guys? Because you can almost grab a bunch of, you know, players, replacement level players on the waiver wire if you're in a pinch. So I'm looking for players who, again, are not maybe a little bit more than just a 1-2 week replacement, or, you know, guys who can be, you know, productive over replacement. So we'll start off with Tyler Allgeier, still available in 65% of Yahoo leagues. If you haven't heard, Jeremiah Love, after their week 4 game, he was talking about being tired and it being the longest year of his life. It's like, bruh, we're 23.5% through the season, so that doesn't bode well. That's not a good look. He also apparently tweaked his other ankle. So it does look like Tyler Allgeier is going to be in a pretty good spot here. He can handle anything. High leverage goal line carries. He is something of a bodyguard in pass protection for Jacoby Brissett. He looked pretty good in week 4 with a 55% snap share. So I think he's going to get at least half the snaps going forward. Maybe not for the whole year, but until Jeremiah Love shows us that he is healthy. Next up, I gave this guy a lot of love last week. No one listened. Malik Washington, still available in 80%.

fan of Yahoo Leagues, and I do understand that the two rookies, Caleb Douglas and Chris Bell, they're flashier. They've got more upside. Chris Bell had a big touchdown call back against Minnesota last week. But Malik Washington, we did win a prop on him. It was poor odds, but it was an easy win. That's why I did it. Over 3.5 grabs. He has gotten every game so far between 5 and 10 targets, 3 and 5 catches, and 43 and 67 yards, which is, hey, that's not nothing in PPR leagues, by the way. He is currently 8th with a 27.2% target share, which is higher than Brock Bowers. He is 29th in air yards, which is completely atypical to what we've seen from Malik Washington up until this year. And that is more than Jordan Addison, who has gotten a ton of downfield shots so far this year. So, yeah, it's not going to be amazing, but if you're looking for, like, just give me 8-10 points in a PPR, I think Malik Washington can get that for you every single week. Next up, it's Keon Coleman. I wasn't a Coleman guy coming out, but he's hanging in there. You know, he's got some limitations. He's not very good against man coverage, but he is talented. He is very good against he is good against man. He's not good against zone. He is kind of their man beater. So his value is probably tied to DJ Moore and his status with the shoulder, but he aggravated it again in week 4. So I would say at this point, Keon Coleman is a must roster player at the very least. Put him in the back of your roster. If you need to plug him in for a bye week fill in, you know, he's shown he can produce in this offense. It is random, you know, but he's way up there in terms of, like, if I had to guess who made – oh, somebody just made a big play for the Bills. If I had to guess, like, Keon Coleman would be in my top two based on what we've seen thus far. So, again, and most importantly, if DJ Moore is out, at this point, Keon Coleman is a must-start. Next up here, it is the obvious fill-in for the Eagles, and that is Will Shipley, who I actually roster, if you can believe that, in the Fantasy Points Dynasty League. We can start two flexes, so I may start him as my fourth running back because my wide receivers are hurting right now a little bit with Ladd McConkey and DJ Moore. That's neither here nor there, but I do believe that he'll be their guy for as long as they need him. They do have Damian Pierce and Jaden Blue, but Will Shipley, a very good receiver, told me one time he could line up in the slot and be a slot receiver, which I do believe. So he's not really a power back by any stretch, but, you know, he'll probably get 7, 8, 9, 10 carries, four or five targets, and maybe they'll use him in a designed passing game a little bit as well to take advantage of his skill set. Next up, I believe we talked about this guy. It's another one where I tried to wish cast it in terms of starting to play a lot more, and he is. That's Trey Harris, former second-round pick of the L.A. Chargers. And I just think that he is a player giving them a boost right now, and I think he could for the whole season. He's been their second-best receiver, basically. He's been second on the team in routes, only 6 behind Quentin Johnston, and he has posted a very, very strong yard-per-route run number of 2.07. That is twice as good as Quentin Johnston. I've never been a Quentin Johnston guy. He has not gotten much better. He does make it difficult catching a ball, basically. He fights off footballs. That's per sources, I'm being told in my ear that that's bad for a receiver. So I think Trey Harris could be a little bit of an antidote for the struggling Charger passing attack. Number 6, my bust of the year last year. It was my call. I was in on this guy, and he was horrible. But T.J. Hockenson looked pretty good last week, and I was watching the game live, having visions of Kyler Murray throwing it to his blankie, Trey McBride, a lot of checkdowns, things like that, middle of the field, doesn't really have time to hang tight in that pocket, so it looks good. I could see Kyler Murray going forward, leaning on Hockenson as his number 2 target, which, by the way, doesn't bode particularly well, I think, for Jordan Addison, because Justin Jefferson is going to be coming back, maybe not this week, but real soon, and they're going to throw to Jefferson. So after that, it's just a question of who's open, who is Kyler comfortable with, and I think he showed, obviously, in week 4 that he's comfortable with T.J. Hockenson. Oh, by the way, very, very, very tasty matchup this week against New Orleans. You know they're bad when Kyle Pitts

0: hits an over prop against them, which he did last night. Number seven, a player we talked about with Stephen O'Rourke. I am very high on Roman Wilson. I wish I made him my Thursday night special last week. That was dumb. But the guy did get benched the week before. But he made another play. I mean, he looks like he's on super speed compared to everybody else here. So we talked about Mike McCarthy's offense being productive to the slot, and he's their man beater. They need to continue to get this guy the ball, because watching the other receivers is like watching paint dry. Next up, Dante Myers for the Cincinnati Bengals. Now, we don't know about Ja'Marr Chase and T. Higgins, but here's the thing. Dante Myers is Andre Yosefich's backup. Yosefich is on IR for two more weeks. So even if Chase and or Higgins play, Dante Myers has a chance. Well, he will be on the field, and he has a chance to be impactful after he had an 89% snap share last week with seven grabs and 82 yards. Also on my list, how about this? Guy's appearing on Money Moves just a couple of weeks ago, and he's out there for the D.C. Commanders. Across the pond, no less. Couldn't believe it. He looked pretty darn quick in week four, so he might be too good to keep off the field when we're looking at Rashad White and Ja'Cory Kroski-Merritt. I'm a big Rashad White guy, but he is a little sluggish, let's be honest, compared to a guy like Eckler, who is a very accomplished receiver, obviously, as is White. But he is a guy that, again, I think they need his juice in the backfield. And then last but not least, I do have a couple of others I'll pop out. Michael Mayer. It's weird. I don't know if it's happened before. Obviously, Gronk Hernandez in New England a long time ago, but it's kind of rare to have two tight ends being viable fantasy assets. But this is a tight end-centric offense, because it has to be. And they did just pay Mayer a bunch of money and a contract extension. He's got a good quarterback to get him the ball in Kirk Cousins. Mayer is very experienced. He can contribute as an inline player, but also contribute on the same play. He can block and receive on the same play. So I do think this may continue. Another name or two. I do like Antonio Williams, the rookie for D.C. The guy had an 87-yard touchdown called back in week number four. So I'd stash him away. We'll have to deal with others. It is a little bit of a crowded receiving core. And then, of course, Tyreek Hill. I do think I'm going to go over 50% on this happening. Tyreek Hill being reunited with Patrick Mahomes in Kansas City. Don't go anywhere. Money Moves with Stormy Bonantoni and Jonathan Von Tobel is up next. Then at 4 Eastern, it's Follow the Money with Mitch Moss and Paulie Howard, followed by VSiN Prime Time with Matt Eumanns and Dustin Sweetelson. It's all right here on VSiN, the Sports Betting Network. We'll be back tomorrow. I'll take a pretty hardcore look at all the point totals, look at the advantages, see what they mean. We'll talk wide receiver corner matchups, and we'll talk with Brett Whitefield as well. Until then, enjoy your evening. Go Dodgers, please. Give me a win tonight, and we'll catch you mañana for another edition of Prop Points.
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18: It is time for the Hot Mess here on Unsportsmanlike, presented by Progressive Insurance. The five teams, people, leagues, organizations, stories around sports that come into the week looking fine. And they leave the week looking like an absolute hot mess.
19: Before you get into Hot Mess, there's something I would like to flag. Stacey, do you see how Evan was kind of angling for Jeff to perhaps name him the bro of the week?
20: Yes.
19: He was like, oh, I overheard something, and I'm such a stand-up guy that I didn't cheat. I didn't go full Patriots Spygate on bro of the week. I, Evan Cohen, got Jeff Saturday a full carton coffee creamer, and I wrote his name on it. Look at how great I am. Perhaps I'm the bro of the week.
20: Of me.
18: I wasn't angling for Bro of the Week, but good idea. Next week I will. I hadn't thought about it that way. I was just saying that I heard who the Bro of the Week was beforehand. I wrote down my Bro of the Week on Sunday, and I did not change it just to get it right. So there you go.
19: There you go.
18: Tech McMillan, wide receiver, Carolina Panthers.
20: That's the long-winded way of saying you got Bro of the Week wrong.
18: Yeah.
19: And you got it
18: right. But I could have gotten it right. All right, here we go. Hot Mess. Let's go.
15: Number 5,
18: the Yankees defense.
19: Ooh.
18: Not the Yankees, because they're in the playoffs, right? I can't, as a Mets fan, say a team in the playoffs is a hot mess. But I can say, once you are good enough to be in the playoffs, committing 4 errors in a singular game, down 1-0 to the 1-seed Tampa Bay Rays, and 3 of them in the first inning with the assumed AL Cy Young Award winner, Cam Schlittler, on the bump, yeah, that's a complete and utter hot mess. And you could say, well, come on, it's a one-off. Is it? When you go look back at the 2024 World Series Game 5 against the Dodgers and they had a calamity of errors in that moment too?
20: Yeah.
18: I'm sorry, the Yankees defense, and we'll see what happens today, 8 p.m. Eastern game here on ESPN Radio, brought to us by Gusto. We'll see how they bounce back. Yankees defense, number 5, hot mess.
20: See how they bounce back. I'm going to tell you how they bounce back. They don't.
19: They bounce back on vacation?
20: Exactly. They're going to bounce back like a brick in the water. It's not going to bounce at all. What are you talking about?
18: They get swept?
20: Yeah, it's a wrap, man. It's a wrap. Our guy was Cam Schlittler. That was our ace. You saw what happened in game 2? Come on, bro. Listen, all respect to Max Fried. I think he's a phenomenal pitcher. What he's brought to the team, it's been awesome. But this Rays team is a different animal. And we've seen that they're going to do everything it takes to win within the margins. Like, they're really good in their own right. But then also, the way they play the game is more fundamentally sound in every single phase than the New York Yankees. And that's how the Yankees lose.
18: Number four. My favorite story of the week. Number four of the hot mess rankings, Colorado State football. I can't get enough of this as a hot mess. So Colorado State lost, for those who are unaware, to Oregon State 56-26. Okay, that's a bad game, obviously. 652 yards they allowed of offense. Well, their defensive coordinator, Tyson Summers, was stripped of his play-calling duties by the head coach, Jim Mora Jr., during the game. Summers then left the sidelines and never came back. And so you could debate, did he quit? After the game, Coach Mora made it clear he's fired and he'll never work here again. A coordinator, either quit or got fired during the game. That is the ultimate definition of hot mess.
20: But how can you debate whether or not he quit? He left in the middle of the game after he was told he wasn't going to be calling plays.
18: Coach Kilmer, Varsity Blues.
20: Yeah.
18: Left at halftime of the championship when Johnny Moxon got in his face.
19: Yeah,
18: he quit or he got fired? The players kind of fired him.
20: No, the players quit on him, which in turn made him quit.
19: So double quit.
20: The players were done with him, and then he said, well, I'm leaving.
18: And then they won.
20: Exactly.
18: But he whoopty whoop.
20: But he quit, though.
18: Wasn't that the play? The whoopty whoop or something like that?
19: I don't know.
18: You don't remember that?
20: I thought it was the oopty oop.
18: Oop-de-oop. All I remember is,
19: I don't want your laugh.
18: Yeah.
19: That's all I remember.
18: Other things from that movie people remember, too. Colorado State. Well, you said it out loud. I was hinting at it, but okay. The Colorado State football team.
12: Number 3.
20: Move on.
18: All right. The Chargers. They're 0-4. But there's also now drama where Jim Harbaugh is going back and forth with reporters. Chris Rim, who covers the Chargers for us at ESPN, saying, oh, that question was insulting. They're 0-4. There's conversations right now about Justin Herbert. And what I mean by that is, here are the conversations about the conversations. And this is behind the scenes, off the air. We have had the conversation as to whether or not we should soon have the conversation about would they be better off restarting this entire thing by way of moving Justin Herbert. No one has been ready to say that yet, unless they're going to put us on First Take to do it. But no one has been ready to say that yet. But just getting to that place.
19: Pre-take music.
18: It's the pre-take to the pre-take, actually. Getting to that place is enough of a hot mess. Where we have said, how can this be this way for this long with the Chargers? Where they cycle through coaches. They get a guy that was a no-brainer that I remember before they hired him. CeCe said, I don't see it happening with Harbaugh. I can't imagine them anteing up to get him. And then when they did, you rightfully so praised them. Said, wow. They actually did this. They actually went out and got the guy that they need to get to replace Brandon Staley. He was a disaster. He was also a disaster on Monday Night Football as a defensive coordinator, by the way, where he said he had no answers going into the game. That's exciting. Anyway, so they're a hot mess. The Chargers are a disaster right now.
20: Man, that 2020 quarterback draft class is looking real shady this year, ain't it? Joe Burrow, Tua, Justin Herbert, Jordan Love, Jalen Hurts has been struggling. Like, it's just looked real weird this year, ain't it?
18: Mm.
20: Really strange.
18: Who would be the best? Not who's the best player. Who's had the like, if you just knew the 2020 draft class in 2026, who would you then think was the best? That's a good question. Nuno has that on the rundown for
20: tomorrow.
19: Just from this season?
18: I'm saying, if you... Smalls.
19: I'm trying to make one of them. I mean, maybe Joe Burrow, but then the turnover?
20: Yeah, the fourth quarter.
18: Here's the question. You have a young kid. You have a young kid. He is watching football for the first time. Okay? They're 6 years old. They're watching football for the first time this year. And you said...

0: this kid somehow is a football savant at six. They've never seen anything. They've never heard anything up until this point. I'm going to give you a list of the 2020 QBs. You tell me which one's the best. Who would that kid say?
1: Tua. He hasn't played. Everyone else looks terrible.
0: The mystery of Tua. That's an interesting one.
2: The mystery of Tua. We saw him in the preseason. Not great.
0: Hot match. All right. So we have the Yankees defense, Colorado State football, the Chargers, 5-4-3. I almost gave it away. Number two. That was terrible. Philadelphia Eagles. Number two, obviously. They get blown out a couple weeks ago by Chicago, Monday Night Football, against a third-string quarterback in Case Keenum. I know he's been a starter before, but technically he was a third-string quarterback. They then come back this past weekend, and you're thinking, okay, with all the injuries off of that terrible Monday Night Football loss, they're up 20-10 in the fourth quarter against the Rams. Super Bowl aspirations, undefeated, all the whole deal. This is the statement win, despite all the failed third downs, despite the lack of yards. This is the win for the Eagles, where you get back on track and you tell everybody, we're fine despite the injuries. They blow a fourth quarter 20-10 lead. They have bad play calls late on fourth downs. They should have gone for a field goal up 10 to make it 13, so on and so forth. And now, all the injuries, including Saquon, including Devontae Smith, including members of the offensive line, including Dallas Goedert, the list goes on and on and on. And the retirement yesterday of their right tackle, Lane Johnson, who did so for his own personal life and personal reasons and mental health, so certainly not going to be critical of that, and we only wish him the best. Nonetheless, from a football perspective, they're depleted. They're not very good. They're going to London, and they're playing the best team, the way that they're playing right now, seemingly the best team in the league in Jacksonville, arguably. And Jalen and Sirianni have a lot to prove this weekend as performers, minus all of their guys. Number two, hot mess Eagles.
2: All right, so you've been big on this during the course of this show. In crisis, there is opportunity.
0: No doubt.
2: But what happens if Nick Sirianni and Jalen Hurts don't seize the opportunity? If the season continues to spiral, who gets more of the blame pie?
0: Well,
2: who is everybody going to direct their criticisms toward more so?
0: Yeah.
2: Is it Hurts or is it Sirianni?
0: It's Sirianni because he's easier to remove in theory, but I will point out something else that I have pointed out for a long time. And by a long time, I mean since February. There are two franchises in the NFL, not more than that. Two of the 32 that can state the claim over the last 20 or so years, we'll find a coach and we'll find a quarterback and we'll get there. The Philadelphia Eagles, since 2004-2005, Andy Reid, Donovan McNabb, Doug Peterson, Carson Wentz / Nick Foles, Nick Sirianni, Jalen Hurts. The Seattle Seahawks,
3: yeah.
0: Mike Holmgren, Matt Hasselbeck, Pete Carroll, Russell Wilson, Mike McDonald, Sam Darnold. No one else can do that. And I say that to say this. If this keeps up, even me as a big supporter of Hurts and Sirianni, if you told me in a year, 2 years, 3 years, we had a different coach QB combination, despite their insane record, it is extremely believable based on the past of this organization. The answer to your question directly would be Sirianni, but they are both going to be under fire if they don't do well because of the nature of the history of the organization, despite the accomplishments.
3: They're not afraid.
2: So what you're saying is if the Eagles continue to spiral, they could be in the market for a head coach and drafting the replacement for Jalen Hurts.
0: It is on the board because of who we are talking about these two men working for. It would not be on the board if it was the Carolina Panthers. It would not be on the board if it was the New York Jets. It would not be on the board if it was the Pittsburgh Steelers. It's on the board because this organization, led by that man in the front office, Howie Roseman, and the ownership group, Jeffrey Lurie, has mastered the idea that is unthinkable. Interchangeable parts at coach and quarterback. They have mastered that. No one else, not my team in New England, not Kansas City, not your team with the Giants.
2: The only one that can maybe make that claim is Seattle?
0: That's what I just said. That was the only, that's two. Two of 32.
2: That's it.
0: That's the only two. Not even the Packers, because of the fact they haven't gotten there with Jordan Love, right? And
3: yeah.
0: Aaron Rodgers and Mike McCarthy did not get there enough for this
3: right.
0: to be
2: yeah,
0: the,
2: for sure. For
0: you
2: sure.
0: know,
2: yeah,
0: and
2: yeah.
0: that's the
3: you
0: knock
3: can't say
0: on
3: they're
0: that.
3: Interchangeable.
0: Correct.
2: No.
0: They just get Hall of Famers is what they've gotten over the last 40 years besides Love. All right, number one in the hot mess rankings is it clear to me because we saw something that we don't normally see. The NFL referees, they got suspended. They were chastised publicly. The league normally tries to hide that, tries to protect that. Two officials were suspended, one for two games, and Jeff Seaman for the interaction where he said bleep you to Trey McBride, the tight end for the Arizona Cardinals, and the other one, Adrian Hill, for getting into it with Vikings linebacker Eric Wilson. There have been more penalties thrown this year than ever before. I do wonder whether or not Eli Manning on the Manning Cast on Monday night, ESPN2, was onto something. Referees in better shape wearing tighter shirts would lead to more flags called show off the bod.
3: Main character energy.
0: Yeah, main character energy. Maybe that's tied in.
2: Man, ain't nobody come to see you, Otis.
0: Who's Otis?
2: Oh, never mind. I guess you've never seen The Temptations. Don't worry about it.
0: Otis Hill, the old forward for Otis Anderson. Anyway, referees. Referees, number one, hot mess.
2: Oh, man, there is a glaring admission. I love number one. I love it. I love putting the NFL refs on blast because I don't think we do that enough.
3: I agree.
2: But you have a glaring omission.
3: I wonder if we have the same omission.
0: Well, tell me who that is coming up. Tell me who that is coming up. Hot mess of the week. Errors, omissions, too high, too low. 888-SAY-ESPN, 888-729-3776 is your telephone number to join the show. Who is your hot mess of the week? Who should be off this list? Who should be on this list? CC and Small say there is a glaring omission. They will tell us who that is next. We're on Sportsmanlike, presented by Progressive Insurance.
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1: 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You guys said I had one glaring omission on the hot mess list. We're going to get to the calls at 888-SAY-ESPN. I had NFL refs, Eagles, Chargers, Colorado State, which that one, everybody's in agreement on, the definitively Colorado State has to be on there with the guy quitting slash firing during game. Yankees defense. What's the glaring omission?
2: The Jets offense.
3: Oh, that's not where I was.
2: The New York Jets offense?
1: Yeah, when the you have Jets less offense? Plays than first downs for the opposition, that's a good one.
2: The Jets had 32 plays. They had 7 first downs in the game.
1: That's a good one.
2: Only 7.
1: That's a good one. Could have done that.
2: The Bears
1: would you put that over the Eagles and the Chargers? If you're just doing football to football comps, would you say that's more of a hot mess than Eagles?
2: The Eagles had a blown lead at home against a Rams team that was the preseason favorite to win the Super Bowl. That's bad. The Jets offense was historically awful on Sunday.
1: That's a good one. That's an omission.
2: Like the amongst the worst performances we've seen from an offense in the last half century.
1: Led by the guy as a coordinator that I said should have been the Eagles' offensive coordinator, Frank Reich. So I got a lot of things wrong on that one. Small's a Euro mission?
3: I thought maybe the Pittsburgh Steelers, Mike McCarthy, Aaron Rodgers.
1: In your own house, then.
3: Swearing at each other, and then Mike McCarthy subsequently saying that they need to clean their house. Their house is not clean right
1: That's
3: now.
1: That's a good one.
3: I thought they would get on the list as.
2: I mean, the definition of messy is not having a clean house.
3: Correct. So. Hot mess, in fact.
1: That's a very good one, and he did say that within the last couple of days. The game felt forever ago. The new comments were off of a day and a half ago, so that's a very good one. Probably should have thought of that. Those are two really good omissions.
4: Could I submit one?
1: Okay.
4: I would like to submit the Philadelphia Phillies.
1: Should I have just done Philadelphia sports?
4: Maybe, honestly.
1: I don't know about the Flyers as much right now, but the Sixers have all kinds of drama because was Embiid late? Was he not late? Did LeBron call him out for being late?
4: That I'm less worried about. But with the Phillies,
1: real quick. Well, I'd be worried about that if I'm you.
4: It's whatever. It's fine. Alex Cora, not going to be the Phillies manager. He's sitting out until 2027, apparently. They're allegedly shopping Bryce Harper and Trey Turner, and they're giving Dave Dombrowski a lifetime contract. This is a disaster.
1: Yeah, maybe they should have had Don Mattingly. Doubling
2: down
1: until
2: on
1: we
2: it.
1: Know about Cora before you tell us you're out, or tell you you're out next year. Dave in Maryland watching on ESPN2. Hot mess of the week. What do you got, Dave?
5: It's got to be the Texans on there. Nobody had them 0-4 to start the season, and twice this year they've already given up 30 points. CeeDee Lamb literally had 17 receptions, which is unacceptable for a strength of a team that's defense. They are 28th against the pass and 26th in total points, giving up an average of like 27, 28 a game. D'Amico Ryans is on the hot seat.
1: No, he's not.
5: Stroud,
1: no, he's not.
5: Well, you can say that all you want, but if your strength is defense and you're giving up that many points, your strength has got to be, if you're in close games and you're only giving up 15, 17 points and you're losing close games, that's fine. But if your defense is a mess and their offense isn't that great, C.J. Stroud didn't light the world on fire. I mean, you can't tell me if they're sitting in last place that it's got to be a little bit. I'm not saying they're going to fire him.
2: You just said he was on the hot seat. It's a guy that's what? Gone to playoffs 3 straight years, won a playoff game in each of those seasons?
1: He's actually had one of the most underrated.
3: That was a hot mess.
1: He's actually
2: before
1: had one of the most
2: underrated starts. Before he got there, they were a dumpster fire.
3: He turned it around.
1: Yeah, he's had one of the most underrated starts of any coach in the NFL. No one talks about how unbelievable D'Amico Ryan's start to his career has been. Now, and thank you for the phone call. They are in consideration for hot mess because D'Amico Ryan's has been so good that they don't look like his teams.
2: And
1: that's
2: his,
1: why
2: and his side of the ball has got to be better.
1: Yeah.
2: Like the
1: no
2: defense
1: one's
2: has
1: defending
2: be
1: them.
2: No.
1: I think what we're defending is the idea that you should put that guy
2: hot
1: on the hot
2: no.
1: seat.
2: Criticism, yes.
1: Yeah.
2: Yes.
1: Maybe it's mincing words. I would say
2: but
1: critique
2: no, well,
1: more
2: listen,
1: than criticism.
2: Well, no criticism.
1: Because I'm not going to go after the guy
2: this
1: year.
2: Where do you think the word criticism comes from?
1: Critique.
2: There's a difference between critique and criticism?
1: Critique is like, let me give you some feedback. Criticism is like personal to me.
3: What?
1: Okay, we'll go to
3: They're
1: the next
3: synonyms.
1: Call. Matthew in Kentucky watching on ESPN2, Hot Mess of the Week. You got maybe me off of that to critique criticism. Matthew, go ahead.
6: What's up, guys? Good morning. Thanks for taking my call. So I want to put, as a longtime Bengals fan, Joe Burrow on the hot mess list for saying they need to pass more.
7: Yeah, that is a very good one. And thank you for the call. I'll tell you why that's a very good one. He said that. We played that. And then did you happen to notice Dan Orlovsky on Twitter the other day? And what he said about the running game and how he said, basically, if you're not going to run in the league in 2026, like if you don't run well in 2026, you are not going to have the level of success that the league has kind of been altered a little bit in terms of run first. And that was the whole thing that we did the other day about how we talked about Derrick Henry added to Baltimore. Josh Allen, when Joe Brady
2: James
7: took
2: Cook,
7: over.
2: Leading rusher in the league. Yeah.
7: Right. When Joe Brady took over as the OC for Ken Dorsey, run first, Josh compliments. What's the biggest offseason acquisition to a point that Smalls dismissed the question of, we're not even going to ask that because it's Kenneth Walker and it's so obvious. And yet Joe Burrow comes out and says, we need to pass more.
2: Yeah, because that's the answer.
7: I mean, that is, to me, a great candidate and something that I obviously did not include there, and I probably should have. Brian in Virginia watching on ESPN2, Hot Mess of the Week. What do you got, Brian?
8: How y'all doing, Chris, Evan, Michelle? Y'all doing great. I enjoy your show.
7: Thank you.
8: Thank you for the call. I think the number one is... I like your NFL ref one, but I think the Yankees are number one because it's been 18 years of mediocrity.
2: Yep.
8: We haven't done anything in 18 years. We haven't won in 18 years. And I call us the wild card Yankees right now. I think Brian Cashman and crew just wants us to get out the wild card and win a couple games in the divisional round, and then we're done. So I think it's the Yankees number one. Mm. So I love the refs. So I love all your other pick stuff.
4: The Yankees fans forget they were in the World Series. They were just in the World Series.
2: But were we, though?
4: Yes.
2: With the way that series
4: went? Yes, you were in the World Series. Yeah, you won the pennant.
2: It wasn't that long of a World Series.
3: It wasn't close.
2: It was over in five games.
4: Well, but you have to think you're a poverty franchise. Yeah. You were just there.
2: Pat, but here's the problem, though. It's one World Series appearance in 9 years of Aaron Boone. And Brian Cashman said, I don't want to make win-now moves and sacrifice championships for a championship. He said that back in 2018, Pat. We still waiting, dog. Remember, they got rid of Girardi when he got the Baby Bombers to game 7 of the ALCS against the Houston Astros. And it was like, well, you know what? That's not good enough. We're going to move on. We're going to go with Aaron Boone. Everybody said, okay, the bar to clear is winning championships. Not just getting to the World Series, but actually winning a World Series. Here we are damn near a decade later and still no dice. And, yeah, we were in the World Series a couple of years ago, but we were still worlds away from a championship.
3: Also, for other franchises, being in the World Series a couple of years ago is a huge accomplishment.
2: Yeah.
3: For the Yankees, getting there and not winning it is a failure.
4: Yeah, but we have to stop pretending like it's the 90s. Michael Jordan's not playing basketball anymore. Derek Jeter's not walking through the door. That is 30 years ago that the Yankees were
2: a
4: dynasty.
2: Yeah, the Dodgers are on the verge of a three-peat. That used to be us, though.
4: Yeah, 30 years ago, Candy.
2: That's the problem.
4: I was 5 when you guys were good. Like, forget it. You know how long ago that was?
7: Point of the caller. Wait, the caller literally was making the point about how he's saying the Yankees deserve to be on the hot mess list because of the fact that the expectations seemingly have changed.
4: Why are the expectations so high for the Yankees? I don't know.
2: The Yankees.
4: Who cares about the Yankees?
2: World championships. That's why, Pat.
4: They won 27. They won like 20 of those in 1950.
3: They're one of the most historic and iconic franchises in all of sports. They, when you think about a standard of excellence, you think about the New York Yankees. The expectations are different.
4: Same with the Chicago Bulls. We don't kill them for not winning anything.
3: No, they had one.
4: Same thing.
3: No. Here's the difference. The Bulls had one era of championship basketball because of one.
2: We've had several dynastic eras.
3: They had one GOAT, and yes, a lot of great pieces around him, great complimentary players, great coach, etc. But they had one era of winning with Michael Jordan. The Yankees, in every era, essentially, has had Hall of Famers and championships.
2: And not just that.
7: Excellent.
2: The best player on those teams was also the face of the sport.
3: Correct.
7: Right.
3: What do you have to say about that, Pat?
4: I have to say that Yankees fans have to stop pretending like it's the 90s, and that's all I have to say.
7: But then that goes back to what you just said. They were in the World Series 2 years ago. They were inches away. So
4: yeah,
7: like,
4: but this idea of like, oh, well, we have to win multiple championships because we're the Yankees. Like, where is this coming from? Guys aren't the Yankees anymore that you were 30 years ago. George Steinbrenner's not in charge anymore.
7: Jason McCourty. Both won a Super Bowl and no games
2: so
7: for
2: we
7: a team.
2: Just
7: neither
2: accept.
7: Well, join us coming up next.
2: Yeah,
7: I can't. Presented by Progressive Insurance.
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0: Why are you telling me?
1: Well, I'm just, you weren't there.
0: My kids always tell me when I tell people what teams I play for, sometimes I leave out the Cleveland one. We didn't win a game. So, hey, I'm happy for the Browns. Hey, Thursday night, I was the only one on NFL Live that picked them.
2: So, J-Mac, when you got the helmet wall at your crib, no. You just don't have the Browns helmet.
0: He's been out, and like someone said, hey, I recognize you. You play for. And I'm like, what other teams did you play for? And especially when my son was little, I would name him. He'd be like, don't forget about the Cleveland Browns.
1: I'm like,
0: shut up, man. I'm trying to teach you life right now.
3: You're like, we're forgetting
0: man,
3: that era.
0: Yeah, man. We won the Super Bowl in New England. Start with that one. Yeah.
1: Okay, I have two glass half empty and one glass half full. The second glass half empty is
0: your doing.
1: Oh, you made a big point on Monday Night Countdown about how small you feel now. Explain. In comparison to the other players, how short you feel.
0: We were in Chicago, and I'm standing next to Darius Butler. We played college ball against each other and the NFL at the same time, and we're looking at Ringo from the Eagles, a corner. He looks like he's like 6'2", 6'3", like his arms are all the way down to his ankles, and we're like, we played the same position as this guy? Like, it feels like everyone, like, CeCe doesn't go through this. Like, when you're walking around as a giant, like, you're the same size as the guy still on the field. But I'm looking, I'm like, damn, were the guys always this big? Looking at some of the receivers.
1: And you didn't retire that long ago.
0: But no, not at all. So it's insane. Just like whatever these kids are taking now just doesn't make sense.
1: All right, my last one, a positive one. I like this Ethan quarterback guy from Rutgers. With Washington, I think he may be good.
0: He was the one throwing the ball last year to KJ Duff, our superstar receiver at Rutgers.
2: Goodness.
0: The only thing positive that we can talk about right now. But no fear to throw the football. And I think that's the part. You know, when you're young and you get, whether it's high school, college, pro, especially at the quarterback position with a gunslinger mentality, you get out there like you don't know what you're supposed to be afraid of. Like, I'm not worried about the rush because I'm just so concerned with now taking advantage of my opportunity and just letting this ball fly, and he did that a little bit.
2: All right, J-Mac, yesterday Lane Johnson called it a career, retiring from the National Football League. The Eagles right now feel like a team that's in free-for-all. A lot of controversy swirling with that. What's the path for Nick Sirianni to get this team right now that you're going to be missing a huge piece in that lineup and a lot of leadership in that locker room?
0: I mean, from a coaching staff standpoint, like, you're going to earn your check now. This Eagles team feels like what we've seen of the 49ers in the past. You think about it, last year, we just kept talking about how guys kept getting injured. Now,
2: the best coaching job Kyle Shanahan has ever done.
0: Exactly.
2: Last year.
0: And now you're talking about this Philadelphia Eagles team. Sirianni's done all of the winning that we've seen so far. You're going to have to make something out of nothing this year. And the reason I say that is you go into a season and you have guys behind your starting offensive line that feel like projects, or you're trying to get better for over maybe the span of the next 2 years. You're maybe going to really need to depend on those guys. So now, 4 weeks into the season, Lane Johnson retires. Landon Dickerson is injured. Cam Jurgens isn't playing his best ball right now. Who are you relying on up front? I look at Sirianni, and I heard Dominique say this, and I was thinking, watching the game back, like, they need to find a new identity. I think you look at great teams that sustain it, the Kansas City Chiefs, the New England Patriots for so long. The team has to be able to transform into what you have now within the locker room. So for so long, the Eagles were built on their offensive line. Look at the tush push. Like, we're watching that play, and when it runs out on the field, we don't have the confidence that they're going to be able to convert a 3rd-and-1, a 4th-and-1, but yet they're still calling the game in that way, that they're still dominating in that facet of the game. To me, this is a point where you have to self-scout and figure out, all right, what do we do best at this point? And they got to get better on defense, because offensively it's going to be a struggle.
3: So then who do you like coming out of that division? Because the Giants inexplicably are sitting there in first place in the NFC East. Washington, a lot of questions. The Cowboys, maybe. But the Eagles have a lot of questions, too. When you look at the division, who do you like?
0: The Cowboys. As you look around, and I don't want to minimize what the Giants are doing, to lose your quarterback and still find a way to win football games, albeit against the Tennessee Titans and Arizona Cardinals, winning games on last-minute interceptions. Yeah. They're finding ways to win. I just think ultimately, as the season progresses, for the Dallas Cowboys, you have Dak Prescott. And last year, you look at them defensively and you're like, they just don't have enough. This year, the defense has still struggled. I think it will continue to get better, although it's moving extremely slow. But when you have Dak Prescott and the way they're playing on the offensive side of the ball, and you look around the division, the way the Eagles are playing right now, the fact that the Giants don't have their starting quarterback,

0: Washington have their starting quarterback right now. It's hard for me to think one of those three teams are going to overtake the Dallas Cowboys ultimately as the season progresses.
1: We're talking with ESPN NFL analyst Jason McCourty. You'll see him on Get Up and First Take Monday Night Countdown, of course. And this Monday night, you're going back to Cali, the Buffalo Bills at the Rams at SoFi.
0: Yeah.
1: More likely to play in that building on February 14th on ESPN, ABC, wow. Between those two teams.
0: Wow. Since I picked the Rams to be in the Super Bowl, I'm going to say the Rams. this Rams
2: team. You don't feel good about it.
0: I don't feel as good about it as I did in the offseason when we all had this image and picture of what, and I blame myself for that. You know, yeah, I blame myself for that to think it was just going to automatically click.
2: Yeah.
0: But I'm interested to see what winning a game last week in Philly on the road, fourth quarter performance of Matthew Stafford in the offense, defense getting stops, finding a way to win a game like that they lost prior to. I think that can propel a team in the right direction of figuring it out. A lot of new pieces, and it takes time to see all of those pieces come together. Stafford hasn't played as well as I would have thought going into the season. Puka has been banged up. He's back now. So I still feel confident in this team. It just hasn't taken off the way that you would hope.
2: J-Mac, I feel like I'm the wrong host on this set to be asking this question, but I got to go here. Huge showdown in the NFC North. Bears on the road in Lambeau Field against the Green Bay Packers. How big of a game is this for Jordan Love?
0: It is massive. And the reason I say that is going into the game, I don't know if many people are going to give the Green Bay Packers.
1: We're all looking at Reddit Smalls, by the way. We all have to stare as small as the Packers fan.
3: Fine, I'm taking it all in.
0: Much of a chance, the way they played. You look at the Chicago Bears, and Green Bay has had injuries on the offensive line. They've Micah Parsons isn't out there. The Bears lost Caleb Williams and went out on prime time and offensively put up a dominant performance against a Philadelphia Eagles team that we all looked at as contenders. They went out there against the Jets, and we all talked about the time of possession. Like, no matter what happens, they're finding ways to look like themselves.
2: Historically dominant performance by the Bears defense.
0: And that's the thing where, for Green Bay and for Jordan Love, you can't walk off the field the way they did at home against the Atlanta Falcons, play that way, then obviously win a game against a backup quarterback, and now you have this one against a division opponent. Like, you better show up. And to me, like, you got to win this game, not just put up a good performance, because you're still proving to yourselves that you can be the contenders that people talked about at the beginning of the season. For when Micah Parsons comes back, that there's actually still hope that he can do enough to turn this team in the right direction to actually contend, not only in a division, but for the conference.
3: How about we boil it down this way? The last time you saw your hated rivals, they were hosting you, and they're building for a playoff game because they won the division. You blew a double-digit lead. Their quarterback is grating cheese on the post-game set. Their coach is saying, bleep you. Okay. Bleep the Packers. They're coming into your house.
0: Mm.
3: You better do something about it. But let's go to a worse situation.
1: I wish you should yell at Jason for this. As if Jason was the one who
3: Well, he's wearing
1: the
3: Hunter Green. Oh, he looks like a Packer.
0: Wow. I'm representing Lane Johnson. Hey, shout out to him. Great career. On Big Day with Peter Schrager, Kyle on Wednesday gives his pep talk for somebody like Smalls. We may need an appearance.
1: Tap me in. Get her on there.
0: I'm ready to go.
3: Good. Well, they can phone a friend anytime. I'm happy to yell at them if Matt LaFleur won't. But let's talk about a worse situation. The Chargers, because, you know, the Packers are in a bad spot. So let's talk about something worse, which is the Chargers.
0: Yo.
3: Diagnose this. What is happening?
0: Credit for them of coming back in that game, but I was watching that game back, and I got to a point where, like, I had paused the film, and I was like, the Chargers are going to have the first overall pick of the draft. It just looks so – there's instances where no one's blocking. The interceptions by Justin Herbert, like, you watch those, and you're supposed to be – we're talking about a top-10 quarterback talent and all of these different things. He literally just threw the ball to the other team. There was no reading. There was nothing complicated about the defensive scheme. They didn't drop a guy here and blitz a guy from another spot. Ladd McConkey dropped a pass. Like, you're just watching an entire team that just looks confused, which is very uncharacteristic for Jim Harbaugh and how his team, like, this doesn't look like a Jim Harbaugh-led team. And to me, it starts with the quarterback. Like, when your quarterback starts the game and he's playing that bad, you can't expect the rest of the guys to play better.
2: Well, J-Mac, since you said they're in the running for the number one overall pick, that means that's a teardown situation in

0: L.A., my only question to you is, do they tear it down with Justin Herbert living in the house?
1: Mm.
0: Or is he a part of recouping assets to rebuild?
1: I would say you got to see the way he finishes the season. If you're looking at it right now, like, he's still a young player, so if that arrow starts to go in the other direction, the issue nowadays is, though, like, you're paying a quarterback so much money that if you're not seeing a quarterback that can elevate anything around him, what's the point? Like, that's my thing. If you don't make the guys around you 10, 20, 30% better, why are we paying you close to $60 million? Why not go cheap and try to build a great team? What we watched Seattle do a year ago of building a really good team and having a good, solid quarterback in Sam Darnold, who, when you have the right pieces around him, can play like a top 10 quarterback, opposed to having a guy that, if it's not all really great around him, we have a quarterback where we're defeated because we haven't won a game yet, and we look extremely sloppy on both sides of the ball.
2: Jason McCourty is awesome. ESPN NFL analyst. You'll see him on SportsCenter. Get up, First Take, Monday Night Countdown, and, of course, every week with us. We always appreciate Jason's time. And as he travels all over the country, Marriott is the way to go. Game day travel brings the excitement, the journey, the routine, the crew. 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

0: I'm Over It with Pat the Producer.
1: Terrible first pitches.
2: Oh, you're going to do something?
1: Oh, yeah, because Theo Dorsey, host of Theoretically Speaking on ESPN West Palm, threw out a first pitch yesterday. He would have killed the left-handed man. So I was out on the town this weekend.
3: What?
1: 1 o'clock-ish.
4: Isn't out on the town automatically at night?
2: That's what I thought.
4: Yeah, out on the town can't be around lunch.
1: You can be out on the town during the day.
4: No, you can't.
1: Well, I was.
4: You weren't.
1: Ugh.
5: I'm over it. I'm sick and tired and over it.
1: Get a life.
4: Yes.
6: Oh, boy.
4: Each and every day at this time, our producer, Pat Costello, gives us items in and around sports, entertainment, his life, the world that he is over. Pat.
1: Well, yesterday we talked about canned bread. So I went out and I found a can of canned bread. And I'm going to decant it right now.
3: Oh, my gosh.
4: All right, he's got the canned bread. He's got the can opener. It is on a white paper plate. It's a silver cylinder kind of container.
1: And I just have to tell you guys, I told my mom about this canned bread thing yesterday. And she goes, oh, my gosh. Your grandmother used to have canned bread in the cabinet all the time and used to serve it to people at parties.
4: It runs in the family?
3: What does it smell like? I saw you take a whiff.
1: It smells like bread.
3: Oh, okay.
1: I don't know how to get it out.
6: Oh, that's not a good
4: disaster.
3: Hit the bottom.
4: He now has to do the can opener on the other side, so we're going to have either
3: push
4: end
3: the bread
4: open.
3: Through.
4: Yeah,
3: that's the
4: plan. Good point. He's got a, is that a fork or a knife there? I can't tell.
1: It's a knife.
3: Kind of bread is this? We're talking wheat? Sourdough?
4: He can't get the bread out of the can. This is unbelievable.
1: It's just brown bread.
3: Oh, brown bread. Okay.
1: There we go.
2: Like a can is taking a poo.
4: Okay, you went that route. I went push pop.
3: I was thinking it looks like the cranberry sauce you get out of the can.
1: Don't worry, I washed my hands.
4: Now, wait, hold on. Pause. Time out for 1 second. See, he's now at a point. He's not even worrying about hinting at anything. He's just saying it, which is great.
1: All right.
3: Yeah.
1: The bread has been decanted. It smells pretty good. Nuno refuses to try it.
3: It looks foul.
1: But Cam said he'll try some.
4: It looks like cranberries for Thanksgiving, the guy to the thing.
1: Kind of.
3: Yeah, I just said
4: the jar.
1: All right. Here's your canned bread.
3: Oh, cheers. Cam's trying it, too.
4: Oh, they're cheersing the canned bread. All right.
3: Ew.
4: Each of them took a bite. Cam did it with two hands. Pat did it with one hand. Pat is squinting a little bit. He just pulled a crumb out of his mouth. I'm not sure if that's because he doesn't like it or it was stuck on his lip. We haven't gotten confirmation.
1: It is not good.
4: It is not good? Cam, your thoughts on the canned bread.
3: Why is it not good?
1: It's got a weird taste.
3: It doesn't taste like bread.
6: It tastes a little tinny, I'm not going to lie.
3: Tinny! Ugh.
4: You think you should put like butter or something on it?
1: Probably.
6: That would probably help.
1: It would probably help a lot.
3: Oh, I'm gagging.
1: It's not bad, actually.
4: You just said it was.
1: It's just got a weird taste.
6: It's not good, though.
1: Yeah, it's not. It's just fine.
4: If you had to compare it to another food, what would you say?
1: I thought it was
4: going to
1: be dry.
3: Can I ask a question? When you held up your plate, Pat, it kind of looked like it was shaking a little. Is it kind of gelatinous?
1: No.
3: It's
4: firm.
3: No,
4: he's just shaking his hand.
3: Oh, got it. Okay.
1: No.
4: Yeah.
3: I didn't know if it was...
4: No, understood. Yeah, I think it was just him trying to show it to the camera, and it shook. I don't think
3: it
4: was...
3: No, okay, it's dense.
6: The more bites I take, the less I like it.
3: Oh.
6: It kind of just, like, sits in your mouth. It's just, like, kind of chewy. It's, like, fine consistency.
4: Now, what is Nuno's opposition to trying it? Is it because it interferes with diet?
7: Because I have taste buds.
4: Oh, I don't know. Because, like, sometimes we get food here, and I'm like, I don't want to try it right now because of diet stuff. So this is not diet-related. This is you just refuse to try it because you think it's disgusting.
7: Yeah, like, I'm not trying to conquer the Wild West.
1: Like, Wild West.
7: Like, that stuff that, like, cowboys would have.
6: For sure. He is right about that.
1: It's from New England.
3: But he's saying it looks like something you would bring on a camping trip.
6: Like a camping trip, or you would have it if you were, like, in the military, I feel like.
1: I can't figure out what it tastes like.
6: It tastes familiar, but I can't place it. Like, have I had canned bread before? I don't know.
4: It kind of tastes like Cheerios
1: that have gone really bad.
4: Wait a minute.
6: Interesting.
4: Cam, so this is like somebody that you've met years ago.
6: Yes.
4: Like all of a sudden you come across and you're like, have we met before? You're saying you may have met canned bread before.
6: It's possible. I have no recollection of having canned bread at any point, but like the taste and the aftertaste sitting in my mouth. No, I don't know about nostalgia because that implies like a little bit of positivity. It just like I taste familiar. Maybe against something I've had before, but I don't know what it is.
1: If you like toasted this and put some butter and stuff on it, it'd be

0: totally fine.
1: Well, that's where I was going to go, Pat. In your head, if you, best case scenario, is that making a turkey sandwich or just like a bread and butter?
0: No, definitely not a turkey sandwich.
1: So you couldn't use it for sandwich related items?
0: I mean, you could if you want to. I'm sure people have, but.
1: So the overall grade out of 10 would be what?
0: 3.5.
2: That is
3: for sure a 4.
2: Really low.
3: Maybe a 3.
1: I think based on trying it, Pat, when you talk to your mom next, maybe just ask about what your grandma's love for this was. Was it taste or was it like, hey, just in case we need it?
0: Yeah, it was inexpensive and it lasted a long time because we talked about it.
1: Oh, okay.
0: It was like very cheap. She would have that and canned ham in the cupboard at all times.
1: Small
4: canned bread, canned meat.
2: Listen, here's what I've learned. Yeah. If I'm in a God forbid disaster situation, I'm toast, and not canned bread toast. Like, I just won't eat that.
1: But
2: I'll waste away.
1: I'm wondering about this. I'm wondering about this because you know how passionate I am.
4: I don't want to live in a world where those are my only options.
1: But I love having backups for everything. Do I now need to buy the canned bread as a backup?
2: Will you carry it on your person?
3: Feed it to your
2: kids. You carry it with you just in case?
4: I wouldn't feed it to my dog.
1: Starving it. You wouldn't feed it to a dog?
4: No.
2: They said it's a 3 out of 10.
0: I mean, it is pretty good. No, it was like a 3.5, 4.
2: Cam said 3.
0: 4. No, Cam said 4.
3: I think I'm going back down to 3. Like I said, the more bites I take...
1: Cam is getting a stomach ache. I don't know how you could tell someone else getting a stomach ache.
2: I'm gagging looking at them eating it.
3: The more bites I take, the worse it gets.
4: You know what that would feel like sitting on your belly?
2: No, I don't want to think about it.
1: Like, I'm kind of interested in trying it, I got to tell you.
0: I mean, it was only like $2. It was so affordable.
4: Why is the reason why it's affordable?
3: Hey, it's the only thing that is right now.
1: Well, that's interesting. Do you go by the dollar pizza place in the city and assume that the dollar pizza is disgusting because it's a dollar?
2: It's really tough to mess up pizza.
1: That's what I'm saying.
4: I do. I assume there's a reason why.
0: When's the last time you had a dollar slice of pizza, Canty? They're $1.50 now, inflation.
4: Well, yeah, I mean, that's my point. I wouldn't try it, Pat, because I'm assuming that it's not good. If it was good, then they would charge more for it.
0: I'm a man of the people. I'll eat the $1.50 pizza and canned bread.
4: Well,
0: I'll make a pizza with the canned bread.
4: You're more of a G than me, bro. You're more of a G than me.
1: Canned bread pizza.
3: That sounds horrible.
1: I like the Pat. You got to do that. Make a canned bread pizza tonight.
0: I'm good. I think I'll pass on that.
4: Canned bread.
2: So what are you going to do? Just throw the rest of that away?
0: I think, unfortunately, the canned bread is going right in the garbage. I'll put it outside so Nuno doesn't start complaining at me.
2: But then it's
0: going
2: to smell up the hallway.
1: Leafy treats.
0: It doesn't
1: later.
0: Smell bad.
3: That's the hallway's problem.
1: We're bringing food.
2: Deal with it, hallway.
1: All right, canned bread. Sounds like we're out. We're on Sportsmanlike, presented by Progressive Insurance.
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1: Pat, you would take money from a homeless person?
0: If the homeless guy thinks I need that money bad enough, then clearly there's something going on with me.
2: Honestly,
0: where I would need it.
2: That is such a great point. If that person is like, you know what, you keep it, buddy.
1: You need it more than I do.
4: You need it more than I do?
2: You're like, here's $5, and they go, you keep it, pal. You need it more than
1: That's
2: I do.
1: Rough.
19: 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I do not remember that.
4: I remember that conversation.
1: Wait, Pat, you would take money from a homeless person?
0: If they offered it to me.
1: And you wouldn't walk by them and be like, I think you need it more than I do?
0: Well, if he's offering it to me, he thinks I need it more than he does. So clearly
1: right,
0: something.
1: You know the right answer. That person doesn't know the right answer.
3: Pat drank a cockroach. I think he's not.
1: But not on purpose.
3: That's true, but he lives in an apartment that has cockroaches to be drank.
1: Huh.
3: So he has... I don't think he's above taking the money from anybody.
0: If a homeless person walks up to you and says, you need this more than I do, you need to take a long look in the mirror and figure out what's going on in your life.
3: But you also need to take the money.
1: No, you don't need to. So would you take the money around the room? Would you take the money if a homeless person came up to you and said, you need this more than I do?
2: Sometimes in life you need to have self-awareness. And if a homeless person is giving you money, they think that you're in a more dire set of circumstances than they are. Maybe you should take the money.
1: Huh.
4: CeCe? Well, I love money.
1: You would take money from a homeless person?
2: If they offered it. He's not.
0: Yeah, you make it sound like we're stealing it.
4: I'm not stealing
1: it. I'm not saying you're
2: robbing it. They're offering it.
4: If somebody's going to give me money, I'm going to take it.
3: Yeah, but here's what's going to happen. Rob's going to put a poll up on Sportsmanlike on ESPN, and it's going to say, would you take money from a homeless person?
1: At Sports ESPN.
3: And then we're going to
1: say, Canty would.
3: Yeah, we're
1: specifically, Canty would.
3: Canty, like you're stealing.
1: Canty wants money from the homeless is basically what we can put up on social. Just take this out of context completely.
2: Just rabble-rousing comments.
1: What did you say?
4: You can just
2: rabble-rousing comments.
4: Three words of that sentence. Canty
1: word of the day.
4: Money.
1: Word of the day. Rabble-rousing.
2: Rabble-rousing is not our word of the day.
4: Boom.
1: What are you fishing
20: for
1: now?
20: She set you up.
0: Yeah, that was a setup. Big time setup.
1: I know, but I didn't hear it.
2: Back on the board.
1: Good job, Bayou.
0: You're the Padres, Michelle.
20: Well, so whose side is Canty on?
0: Yeah, Canty is a fair
2: winner. He's moving over to the good side.
3: He will fist pound whoever wins the day.
2: No, he's moving over to the good side.
1: He's a word of the day front runner?
3: Yes, for sure.
2: He's the Evan Cohen of word of the day?
1: He can't be of critique or criticism for 1 second. You have to make it about me.
2: And
1: you
2: are
1: case?
2: The front runner on our show.
4: Is that what you're going to do every single time now? Critique and criticism.
1: There's a difference. There is a difference.
4: Every single time.
1: People are on board with me.
4: Or criticism.
1: Adam Cohen.

0: At Upcoat Radio, we put it out there. Is a critique and a criticism the same thing? Okay? And I don't think it is.
1: I think the words have the same origins,
2: it's a
1: though. Yeah. Like, they come from the same word.
0: Yeah, you're the wordsmith.
3: I literally Googled criticism synonyms. The first thing that pops up, critique.
0: I don't know. In my head, criticism feels personal. Critique feels professional.
3: It is.
0: That's a great way to say it.
2: A critique is a detailed, balanced, and structured evaluation that examines both the positive and negative qualities of a work, whereas criticism is more broadly used to express disapproval, find fault, or point out mistakes.
0: Yeah, it's different. A critique is, hey, I'm just going to do it like us, right? In the 8 a.m. Eastern segment, we could have played this sound a little bit earlier, and I think that would have made the segment even better. To me, that's a critique. A criticism is, Michelle, you're just not good at this. Cece, you're just not good at this. Evan, you're just not good at this.
3: That's just an insult.
1: That's
3: not a criticism.
0: All right, well, then let me do it differently. So a criticism is...
4: No, I think the criticism... Here, as someone who's experienced in this, the criticism was this, Evan, we've constantly had this conversation about getting to the sound earlier in the segment, and we waited until 8:10, and now we got out at 8:15. That's a criticism.
5: Nuno used this opportunity to give you an actual criticism that he's...
2: So, Nuno, what was your
0: funny thing is, we don't actually have specific sound that we are throwing to in this segment. So it's a bad critique or criticism. I got to the Chris Long sound, or I'm going to get to it immediately. I actually retroactively thought to myself in the 6 a.m. Eastern hour, should I have had you guys chime in first before I got to the sound?
2: Because you got to it so quickly.
0: Right, but I thought the sound was so good that it was better to react off of it.
2: Why are we both snapping? We're talking about the sound.
0: I don't know. Are you a good snapper? I would think you wouldn't be.
1: Who's a bad snapper?
0: There are people that are not good snappers. I bet you Nuno
2: can you
0: snap.
2: Whistle?
1: No.
0: I bet you Nuno cannot snap.
1: I can do
0: it. I'm watching. Nuno has a weird snap. Nuno, snap. Go ahead. Let me see.
2: Yeah,
0: you snap.
2: Did it on beat.
4: I just did.
0: I know. I didn't see. It wasn't. You weren't on camera. Go ahead. Let me see.
4: That's a Yule problem.
0: That's a Yule problem.
2: That's a Yule problem.
0: All right, who's got the last
1: Brooklyn?
0: One?
1: Brooklyn Nuno.
0: That's a Yule problem.
1: It's a Yule problem.
4: Blah blah blah blah blah.
1: Oh boy.
0: Well, the Dodgers snapped back last night at the break.
2: They sure did.
0: Oh, boy. The Dodgers are awesome. And you know what? If you just take away your mindset of everyone out there of like, oh, wow, I can't like the Dodgers. I can't appreciate them. They spend too much money. They backload the contracts. And you just watch the 9 innings of baseball and what they do. There are so many great moments with that team last night. Winning 3-1 over the Braves. You heard it right here on ESPN Radio. You hear all the games, the quadruple header today, thanks to Gusto here on ESPN Radio and the ESPN app. But 10 runs so far for the Dodgers in this series, all on home runs. They win 3-1 last night. They're up 2-1 over Atlanta. Freddie Freeman, Kike Hernandez with home runs. But Yamamoto, the pitcher, is just unreal. 7 innings, 4 hits, 1 run, 1 earned, 10 strikeouts, 1 walk. His playoff career thus far, he has pitched in 11 games, started 10 of them, won 8 of them, lost only 1. 2.14 ERA, 58 strikeouts to 13 walks. And there was a moment in the fifth inning with bases loaded and one out where he gets Drake Baldwin to ground out, a run scores on the play. But it was the ultimate example, Yamamoto in that spot up 3-0 saying, I don't care about a run. What I care about is getting out of this inning, and that starts with the second out. It gets Ronald Acuña Jr. right after that to close out that inning, and that was a big moment in that game last night. And then to close out the game, Mookie Betts making a great play at shortstop to get the ball. Not a great play in terms of throwing, and Freddie Freeman, the former Brave, of course, with an unbelievable backhanded short hop to end that game. Just great baseball played by the Dodgers last night.
1: Yeah, they were absolutely phenomenal. And listen, you could tell that they were getting ready to put together a rally in that fourth inning by how they hit the ball on Chris Sale in the third inning. And I thought Walt Weiss probably should have made a different decision in terms of having a quick hook on Chris Sale when he gave up that leadoff base hit in the fourth. But, yeah, the Dodgers did a phenomenal job. And, of course, Yamamoto was outstanding, career high in postseason strikeouts. Last night having 10 Ks. The splitter was absolutely filthy. He kept that lineup for the Braves off balance. And even when the Braves started to threaten, he was able to make pitches. He was able to get out of innings with little or no damage. So I thought that he was absolutely phenomenal, and it's accredited to how good he is as a pitcher when the moment meets him. But then also for this Dodgers team, this lineup, they can get offense from anywhere in their lineup, and that's what makes them so dangerous.
2: Are we ready to default to them again?
1: Yeah. This is a three-peat. Three-peat love. If they get out of this series with the Braves, to me, they are going to the World Series. I don't look at the Brewers as competition for the Dodgers just in terms of how the two teams play, styles, make fights. And I just think the Dodgers have way too much firepower for the Brewers to keep up with them. So I look at this as the de facto NLCS, and whoever wins this series, and it's obviously looking like it's going to be the Dodgers, they are going to represent the National League in the World Series.
0: Yeah, I don't know that that's fair to the Brewers. It is based on history. I understand.
1: It is fair to the Brewers.
0: I understand, but I just think the Brewers are much better this year. 103 games.
1: We say that every year.
0: Well, Miz is obviously, you know, a dominant performer, but so is Yamamoto in the postseason.
2: Reigning World Series MVP. He's incredible.
0: Yamamoto, yeah. He's awesome. There's another interesting little storyline here is that, you know, Ohtani, they dropped him in the lineup. They dropped him the fifth in the lineup. He's obviously banged up. He hasn't done anything really. He got on base by way of a walk. He got thrown out at second base last night. He was 0-for-2. So they haven't seen much from Ohtani yet. You could look at that as a negative, or you could look at it and say the single best player maybe of our lifetime, the single best all-around player. You know, you can put him up there with Bonds and Junior and Pujols and anybody else you want to put out there. He's right there. He hasn't done anything in this series.
1: Well, you know what Pat Costello's going to say.
0: Well, he is hurt this time. Even Pat has to give him that. No?
1: Pat's not going to give him anything.
2: No, of course
1: not. What are you talking about?
3: If he's playing, then I'm not giving him a pass for it. If you're hurt, then don't play. Are you hurt or are you injured?
0: Is that a critique or a criticism?
3: I have a criticism of Michelle's list of superstars who need to step up in baseball because she had Shohei Ohtani on it, which was ridiculous. Clearly, they don't need Shohei Ohtani to be good.
2: Clearly, they don't. But you can't fault me for putting a once-in-a-generation player on that list.
3: Yes, I can. This is my criticism. This isn't a critique.
2: Jeez.
0: That means it's personal, not professional. How you looking
2: at it. He's upset because of the Phillies.
3: Dodgers to win the series because the Braves beat the Phillies.
0: Are people able to separate a good baseball game from a high payroll?
2: No.
0: They're not. So when I'm praising the Dodgers, you're saying all anyone in the audience hears is it's unfair?
2: Well, because they're looking at a player they acquired in Yamamoto, a player that they brought over in Freddie Freeman, again making another having another big time moment. That this is what
0: Mookie was a trade. He made a great defensive play.
2: These are what fans are going to default to. Think about it. We're irrational. No one's going to look at the Dodgers if you are not a fan of the Dodgers, and in that moment that they're beating the Braves and they look like they're primed for a three-peat, to be like, wow, maybe they draft and develop well. Wow, look at the way that they, you know, get all these players to defer money and the way that they structure things. They are so smart. No, we're irrational. We're going to look at them and we're going to direct our ire towards them in ways that maybe they don't deserve. But that's what fans do.
1: But they're working with the same deck that everybody else is in terms of the set of rules that allows them to put together the roster they have.
2: Well, but you're asking an incredibly irrational group of people in a moment where they want to be angry to be rational. That's not going to happen, especially with a lockout looming.
0: Okay, well, I have two follow-ups on that. Number one, Padres won last night. They beat the Brewers. Michael King comes out of relief. Big storyline there, starting pitcher. Who are the names we've mentioned for the Padres this postseason so far? And I understand Jake Cronenworth had a home run last night. We've mentioned Fernando Tatis Jr., Manny Machado, Xander Bogaerts. Where did they come from?
1: Big money.
0: Big money players from other places. I'm sorry, the guy that went out because of paternity leave and he wasn't able to pitch anyway because of a number of pitches he had thrown previously, Mason Miller, arguably the best closer in baseball. I'm sorry, was he a Dodgers farm system guy? Or did he come over, if I'm not mistaken, from the A's? Like, we're just going to pick and choose this. Okay, and one step further. If the Dodgers don't win the World Series, and let's leave the Padres out because they're big spenders. So if it's the Brewers, or it's the White Sox, or it's the Rays, then here's what needs to happen. Those who are critiquing the Dodgers and saying they are the reason for a potential lockout, okay? If the Rays, Brewers, or White Sox win the World Series, you need to then say it is not acceptable to have one single day of a lockout because we don't have the Dodgers winning at all. And if we have a single day of a lockout, you need to then apologize to the Dodgers and say, you know what? It's not your fault. It's the system's fault that everyone agreed to because everyone wants to sit there and blame the Dodgers or previously the Yankees, you know, back in the day for the way in which they approached this.
1: Yeah,
0: and
1: including Mets fans. Right. How's that working out for
0: you? Well, it's terrible. But the point is this. If you're going to blame the Dodgers and because their success is causing a lockout, the inverse needs to be true. The success of small market teams needs

0: leads to prevent a lockout. The inverse must be true. If you're blaming the Dodgers for a potential lockout, then you need to say there is no justification for a lockout if the Rays, White Sox, or Brewers win it all. And all three have it right in front of them to win it all. Because the inverse has to be true in this case.
1: But I mean, fundamentally, a lockout is the owners telling the players that they can't come to work. And that's because the owners want to protect their profit margins. If you're a fan of baseball, why do you care about the owners and what they make? Like, to me, I applaud organizations like the Dodgers that are willing to spend because they have urgency to contend for a championship every single year. I think every team in sports should do that, especially now that we have private equity being involved in sports.
2: Sure.
1: There's no excuse in terms of a team not having the, quote-unquote, cash in order to go out there and get good players. Everybody can do it.
3: That's right.
1: Because investing in sports franchises is one of the most stable investments anybody with money can make. That's why private equity wants to be involved in sports. That's why you see these funds from countries all across the world wanting to invest in North American team sports leagues. It's because there is an insatiable appetite for it. It's the best live content around. And so if you're one of these owners, you have no excuse to lock the players out, not in this day and age. The only reason that you're willing to do that is because you're greedy. So don't blame the model for the Dodgers. Be frustrated that your team won't get like them.
0: That's right. Well said. Well, take that, ESPN LA. You want to hate on him for his Rams take. Now you can use his Dodgers take.
1: God, I'm defending the Dodgers.
0: You should be.
2: Yeah, what are we doing?
0: We watched a great baseball game last night. We watched a great baseball game with great players doing great things. That's it. Great baseball game. Great players doing great things. We're on Sportsmanlife, presented by Progressive Insurance.
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0: 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Just another day living in the
1: 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Yesterday, unfortunately, for the Philadelphia Eagles, and I'm going to say it, hopefully, fortunately for him, meaning he feels like his life is going to get closer to being where he wants it to be. Future Hall of Famer Lane Johnson retired from the NFL, right tackle, cited some concerns around mental health. So obviously you hope the two-time Super Bowl champion, six-time Pro Bowler, five-time All-Pro is doing this for his health and to get his life better, which of course we always root for, regardless if you like the team or not. Who cares? That is a person that is hopefully getting his health better. So we leave that story to the side because that's real life. We talk about it from a football perspective, which is less important, that there's a big hole on the offensive line. Times about a million right now in Philadelphia with the amount of injuries and now retirement they have. So Chris Long, great guy, CeCe's friend, Smalls' friend, defensive end, two-time Super Bowl champion, one with New England, the next year with Philadelphia, which is just amazing, Green Light Podcast with Chris Long, gave this assessment of his former team, the Eagles, and their quarterback, Jalen Hurts.
2: It ain't the only bad offensive line in the league. And at some point, Jalen Hurts has to prove that he hasn't been propped up by an all-world offensive line and two number one wide receivers outside and a running back that was on the Madden cover. I'm sorry. And you know, I've tried to be as gentle as I can in these situations after games because I'm perfectly aware of the that a quarterback has to deal with. And when you win and you've delivered on the biggest stages, I do think that buys you time. And in Philly, the market is huge. You got your talk show people. I try not to be one of those people. But I don't think he's as good as people think he is. That's not a personal attack. I'm just calling it how I see it. And now it sucks. Yesterday was brutal from a what's available to you standpoint. But if you look at the film, and you can go listen to Nick Foles' podcast, you don't want to believe me, believe Nick Foles. There are things that you're leaving on the field. And in a game like that, where the other quarterback plays poorly, but you're asking him to make big throws throughout the game, you're asking a lot more of Matt Stafford than you are Jalen Hurts. So Matt plays poorly, but you still get the magnificent back shoulder throws. You get the BBs over the middle of the field. You get the attacking mentality that comes with playing quarterback in a big game. It felt like to me Jalen was just hoping to get out of there.
1: CeCe, your reaction to that critique or criticism, however you want to look at it, from Chris Long of Jalen Hurts.
3: Man, there's a lot there. First of all, let me just say this. I don't know a quarterback that gets to multiple Super Bowls, wins a Super Bowl, wins Super Bowl and MVP that doesn't have talent around him. So there's that. The second thing that I thought of, and I go there, you typically don't hear players go after a Super Bowl winning quarterback at their forever pro football home. Mm-hmm. Right? I know Chris Long was drafted to the Rams. I know he won a championship with the Patriots. But if we're being honest, the thing that people remember the most about C. Long was that iconic run to win the first Super Bowl in Eagles history. And they did it with their starting quarterback, Carson Wentz, who was on an MVP trajectory, getting hurt at the end of the year. They took on the underdog mentality, right? The hungry dogs, Jason Kelce, all of that stuff.
4: The dog mask.
3: The dog mask, Chris Long with the fur coat at the parade. Everybody remembers him from that. So when I think about his pro career, I think about the Philadelphia Eagles being the pinnacle of his success in the National Football League. You typically don't hear players go after a Super Bowl winning quarterback with their franchise at their forever pro football home. And so when they do, it raises an eyebrow and it makes me wonder what the potential agenda is, what's going on. Because if you do that, you got to recognize that there are relationships in the building that, you know, you have to be sensitive to when it comes to criticizing current players on the roster. So when Chris Long is going at Jalen Hurts with that type of pointed criticism, it's strong. And it makes me feel like he's not the only one that's associated with that franchise that feels that way. He might not be. There might be other people in the building right now employed by the Eagles that feel that way about Jalen Hurts. And that is a hell of a position to be in if you're the star quarterback and the guy that has the most responsibility in getting this season turned around.
4: Yeah, Chris, as we know him, is not a blatherskite by any way, shape, or form. A person who continuously and foolishly has nonsensical empty talk. He is not that.
3: Mm.
4: And I wonder about the timing of this, because to your point, if this is something that he and others who've watched the tape and have been in and around that organization have thought for a while, when you look at the way this offense has fallen apart over the past two games, and yes, as he said, there are a lot of things around him that are out of his control, injuries, etc. But if they're looking at the tape and this is what they're seeing, and it's gotten to a certain point where they feel like they can't just not say anything without being honest about what they are viewing and what they know the situation to be, that tells me something. When you have him, Nick Foles, other people that are coming out that are made guys in that organization, when you win there, you're a made guy.
3: Yes.
4: And those are the people that are pointing these things out. I think it's up to us to pay attention to what they're saying.
3: Sure, but I also think that there's somebody within the organization that gives license to those guys being able to criticize their current starting quarterback, who is the most decorated quarterback in that franchise's history. I'm sitting here thinking about Eli Manning, quarterback that I won a Super Bowl with, and how it looked at the end for Eli. It was absolutely awful. But you didn't hear Giants players coming out and saying, oh, Eli's awful, or Eli's missing wide open receivers, or you didn't hear that.
4: Is it because it was the end, though? Show respect at that point in his career, whereas with Jalen Hurts, it's not that?
3: I don't know. Post-Super Bowl 46, it was all bad for the Giants. I mean, all bad. I mean, Odell Beckham was doing interviews with Josina Anderson and Lil Wayne and on the fence about Eli Manning, who was his quarterback. So, it wasn't, the calls were coming from within the house to some degree, but, former players that looked at the Giants as their forever home did not come out and attack Eli Manning. They attacked the coaches. They attacked the general manager. They didn't attack the two-time Super Bowl MVP quarterback. And that's why it's curious to see former Eagles players going after Jalen Hurts after hearing reports that there are people internally that have issues with Jalen Hurts.
5: It's a very, very,
3: I don't think it's a coincidence.
6: Yeah, it's a very interesting way of looking
7: at it. But neither of those guys played with him. I feel like Eli's career was so long that anyone that came out and criticized him would have been a teammate of his, which I think would have hit even harder. Chris Long and Nick Foles did not play with Jalen Hurts.
3: Well, I mean, listen, you have guys that cover the New York Giants that played decades before Eli Manning that were there. They didn't criticize. You didn't hear Howard Cross coming out and criticizing Eli Manning. You didn't hear Carl Banks coming out and criticizing Eli Manning. It just didn't happen. So, players that played with Eli, players that were before Eli, when Eli was in the 2010s and the Giants were awful, nobody came out and criticized them. And I just find it curious that there are players, former players from the Philadelphia Eagles, that look at that franchise as their forever home, that feel like they have license to come out and take shots at Jalen Hurts.
6: It's a very, very interesting
3: thing. Think about Chris Long's wording. He says Jalen Hurts has to prove that he's not just being propped up by two number one receivers and a running back that was on the Madden cover. That ain't got nothing to do with missing wide open receivers, dog. Like, when you frame it that way, you're opening the door to questioning whether or not this guy is a good football player. That's unfair to me, based on Jalen Hurts' resume. That's a step you don't cross.
6: As I keep saying, it's an amazingly interesting lens you put it in, because I think about it as a Patriots fan. I know every single person off the top of my head that's been critical of Brady or Belichick. It's so few. And it's like, you can't do that as part of the quote-unquote family.
3: No.
6: Asante Samuel doesn't stop. And I know that. That is a very interesting – who criticizes the Cardinals? And there's an alarm. That's Nuno. Nuno's sounding an alarm. St. Louis Cardinals. No one that played there criticizes that era. You don't do that. You don't touch that. I think it's a very interesting lens to look through on this situation. Mel Kiper Jr., ESPN draft analyst, next.
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5: Confidence is soaring in New England following a huge road win in Buffalo. 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
1: 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We love having our next guest. Every single Wednesday at this time, Mel Kiper Jr., ESPN Draft Analyst, First Draft Podcast. And he joins us now on Unsportsmanlike. Mel, injuries across the NFL. This is something that you have studied and you have theorized for a long period of time in all of your scouting and evaluations. Why are we seeing so many in your mind?
2: I think they keep getting bigger and bigger, and Chris can talk about this. The difference in weights at positions. I did a study on this like 15, 18 years ago, and it was incredible, the difference. An offensive tackle averaged 277. Now they're at, 320. The guards were at 260. Centers were at 247. So the size of the players has changed so dramatically from the 80s, early 90s to what we see right now. And they keep getting bigger and bigger, stronger and stronger. And I think it's too much for the bone structure to handle, number one, for a player. That's why we see a lot of non-contact injuries, injuries that don't have to do with football contact. And then we see all the injuries week to week. We're in week four, and we have teams that are looking for players that are just struggling to find guys that can fit into their scheme and win football games for them. So it's really depleted rosters in the NFL to the point where I haven't seen this before, be this the quantity, the number of players that are getting hurt. And Chris, you can talk about when you played, not that long ago. The difference in size for you, Chris, was it? Did you notice it when you were playing in the NFL to what you were playing when you started football? You can speak to that better than I can.
3: Oh, yeah, the athletes are bigger, faster, stronger, and the human body was only designed to be so explosive. So that's what it comes down to. You add to that coaches wanting to be careful with how much of a workload they give guys in the preseason, and you have an extended regular season, because you have an extended regular season, and then you start to see a bunch of cluster injuries at the start of the regular season. So it's interesting in terms of the ramp-up period and getting guys ready to play versus not wanting to wear guys out in the first half of the season, knowing that it's a marathon and not a sprint. But, Mel, I do want to get to college football.
2: Yep.
3: I want to take the names off of the back of the jersey and just focus on the quarterback position. Is the guy playing quarterback for the U better than any other guy playing quarterback in the country?
2: Well, he's played at a high level, and now he's finally getting some teams that obviously we're going to watch him. November 7th is the game at Notre Dame when you see C.J. Carr and all those players there, the defense loaded with great NFL talent at Notre Dame against Arian Mensa. And Mensa was outstanding at Tulane. He was outstanding at Duke. And Armani Diaz said, I got the best quarterback in college football here at Duke. And then he goes to Miami, and look what is happening there. I think Drew Mestemaker has done kind of the same thing. He went from North Texas where he was great. We didn't know how he was doing Oklahoma State. Had a wait and see. Look what he's doing. He's got a game this week in Central Florida. So, yeah, I think those two are the ones that you would say are at the top of the quarterback board right now. Would be Mestemaker and Mensa. Now, C.J. Carr is right there. Trinidad Chambliss is right there. We have to see what Arch Manning and Dante Moore do the rest of the way. They were expected to be the top two. They're not right now, in my opinion. But Mensa and Mestemaker. It's like M&Ms, right? That's what we got at the top of the board right now.
4: Mel, Jeremiah Smith is obviously a star. He could play in the NFL right now. When you look at the talent that he possesses, how big of a gap is it between he and the rest of college football across all positions?
2: Well, it's a big gap, Michelle, and the talent has not panned out the way you thought it would be in August. So some of these guys have kind of underperformed, and it's allowed Jeremiah Smith, who has done what we expected him to do, and you talk about Superman and all that, he is that. And they're getting the ball, which I love, the fact that they're getting him the ball 9-plus times a game. Started out around 5 and 7, now it's 9-plus. And I always scream that you should get your best players the ball, wide receivers, 7 to 10 minimum a game. And they're doing that with Jeremiah Smith. And he's worked on his game. He's become better. Obviously, the point of emphasis for him was yards after catch. He's just uncoverable. And right now, you're talking about number one player and everybody else because there's nobody at any other position. Leonard Moore, cornerback Notre Dame, is right there. Colin Simmons has been an outstanding pass rusher this year at Texas, but it is Jeremiah Smith. And then a big gap down. If you do a rating, he'd be my 9-9. That was my highest grade ever gave a player, was a 9-9.

0: Rashawn Elway, he would be that 9-9 guy, and everybody else would be in that 9-7, 9-6 range.
1: Wow. Mel, when you look back at what you projected in your own personal notes before this college football season, of what you thought would be the first round, what players in your mind, of name players, would you say have either lived up or exceeded those expectations so far?
0: Lived up to or exceeded? I think Jeremiah Smith has been spectacular. We talked about him enough. I think when you look at the quarterback position, Drew Mestemaker, I wanted to wait and see. I think Field talked about him early on in August, saying he's going to be great. Well, I want to wait and see that first. And against Tulsa, you didn't see it. And then the next, then you say, okay, what's going to happen against Oregon? They're going to get blown out there, 24-point underdog. They win that. Go to West Virginia. He deals with adversity there with a pick, comes back unfazed, and leads him right down the field. He's been better than I thought he would be, adjusting from what happened at North Texas to now Oklahoma State. And Darian Mensah, to go from three different teams. I mean, you're talking about just throw him in there with Miami, and then he's not. There's no incompletions. So the Clemson game, where they got, by the way, two really good corners, Ashton Hampton, who's going to be a top-10 pick, and Alonzo Washington, the other kid on the other side. You think Elliott Washington, the second, on the other side. And by the way, Alonzo Hampton, the father of Ashton, I scouted back in the late 90s, was a cornerback at Northeast Louisiana, which is now Louisiana Monroe. He's the head coach now at Arkansas Pine Bluff. So Ashton Hampton, Washington, the other corner at Clemson, are two good players. And Mensah still did what he did there. A lot of short passes, though. But at the end of the day, I think Mensah and Mestemaker have exceeded. Talk about exceeding as well. And you go to wide receiver. And how about Chris Marshall? Chris Marshall's a kid. I don't know if you're talking about him enough because he plays at Arkansas with the Razorbacks. He has been dynamic. He was at A&M, then Boise State, and I liked him at Boise State in 2025. He is phenomenal. We're talking about Cam Coleman, not really doing what he was expected to do at Texas. We'll see this week against Oklahoma. Charlie Becker's doing what we expected him to do at Indiana. But the receiver is kind of sneaking up there quietly, not quietly when he's playing, but quietly in terms of national publicity, is Chris Marshall, wide receiver at Arkansas.
2: Mel, in week five, Florida got a huge win over Ole Miss, top 10 opponent. They go on the road the next week in the SEC and get smoked. How surprised were you to see that result against the Tigers in Mizzou?
0: Well, we've seen that. We've seen teams that have had that one big win, and then the next week it's a letdown time, and Missouri has players. And, you know, it's a natural letdown anytime you have to go to Columbia, Missouri is a tough place there for O'Field. You think about Missouri with Simmons, nobody can spin it as well as this kid. That lefty can throw the football. And he'll have another year. Now, he's draft eligible, but he's a kid who has had his moments where I said, nobody can throw the football better than Austin Simmons. Mm. Austin Simmons was an Ole Miss, and he was supposed to be the guy. Was there with Jackson Dart. Then he got hurt, and Trinidad took over, and the rest is history, right? Now he's at Missouri getting it done with his guy, Caden Lee, who's been outstanding catching the football, and they don't even have Ahmad Hardy, who's going to be their dynamic running back, right? And look at the defense, the way they're playing. So at every level, they have guys who will eventually be in the NFL. So I think when you look at Missouri, just a good football team. And that's what, if you have a letdown in the SEC, you're going to get beat. That's the bottom line. If you come off a big win, and you're talking about that big win till Wednesday, and you think you can throw your helmets on the field and win a game in the SEC, it's not going to happen.
3: Mel, we started this conversation talking about injuries and depleted rosters, and I want to go back there for a second, because a team that's certainly dealing with that right now is the Philadelphia Eagles. Despite all the injuries, people are still looking at Jalen Hurts, expecting more from him. There's been this conversation that he's the type of quarterback that needs a certain level of talent around him to prop him up. When he came out of college, was that anything that you observed, that Jalen Hurts can't necessarily have success if he is strictly the bus driver and doesn't have the requisite amount of talent around him?
0: Well, the question was he a good enough passer? And we knew he could be a dual threat quarterback, and he was a winner and all that. He just does goes about his business in a workmanlike manner. You don't see him change. Jalen is Jalen Hurts, and that's never changed, no matter what. And I don't know why people can't appreciate what he does at quarterback, but they don't enough. And they look what he's won, how big he's been, how great he's been in the biggest games. So for me, this year, I don't know any quarterback that you could put in Philadelphia with the offensive line being a shell of what we expected it to be, the Goddard not being there, Devontae hurt last week, Barkley gets hurt, and they keep expecting the quarterback. And this is not just Jalen Hurts. This is quarterbacks in general. Chris, you hear it all the time. It's the quarterback's fault. And we do it kind of with Arch. I know people have defended him. Say it's never all the quarterback. But a quarterback does have to raise the performance level of everybody around him. That's what the great ones do. But if you're depleted so much, where you got guys that aren't nearly to the level of the talent of the other guys, which that's what backups are. That's why their backups, then I don't know how you expect when you have so many. You can have one, maybe two, but not four or five. So when you have that incredible amount of injuries around the quarterback, how in the world are we even

0: than talking negatively about Jalen Hurts. Why would you even go there? When a college quarterback has the pieces around him, then you can evaluate him. You take all those pieces away, and we're going to critique the quarterback? Give me a break.
1: 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Mel, if I said to you right now you had to bet a dollar on any player in college, draft eligible or not, to have the best pro career not named Jeremiah Smith, who would it be?
0: Best pro career not named Jeremiah Smith. That's a great question. I'd say Leonard Moore, cornerback at Notre Dame. Just because he's going to have the highest grade of a corner since Patrick Peterson. And Patrick Peterson, by the way, was number one on the board, on my board coming out, and had a heck of a career in the NFL. Leonard Moore, with his length and the way he plays, he is just glued to that receiver. You would expect him. And it's tough to play corner in the NFL. And he's third and fourth down penalties. I've screamed enough about that over the years. Can you make him work on third or fourth down? Not touch fouls. It's frustrating as hell to have a first and second down stop and then a third down gift where you got to fire your opponent. Oh, first down. Okay, why am I celebrating anything if I'm in the stands on first and second down? I always thought, what are we getting excited about? If we're going to have penalty after penalty on third and fourth down and gift these teams, we gift them enough on a 50, 60-yard pass on pass interference. Now we're going to gift them penalties. So for me, it's Leonard Moore, who will play the toughest, outside of quarterback, the tough position in the NFL is playing corner. And I don't know how you do it, but he'll give it his best shot and he'll have a heck of a career.
2: Mel, right now, if the draft were to start today, the Tennessee Titans would have the second overall pick, and that would be behind the Houston Texans, who already feel like they have their quarterback locked in C.J. Stroud. I'm curious to know, from your perspective, how you've evaluated Cam Ward so far, and is there a quarterback that would give the Tennessee Titans a better chance of being able to win in the foreseeable future than Cam Ward in this next draft class?
0: Well, we're changing offenses again with young quarterbacks, and we're doing it again. We're getting different pieces. The O-line's still been a work in progress there from a pass protection standpoint. Cam does get reckless with the football, and he did that wherever, all the different stops he had along the way. But he's got that arm talent, and he is another guy. He's not going to be fazed by criticism. But to me, I just think you got to just get him in the same – get these quarterbacks in the same system for – I don't think we'll ever get to 3 or 4 years. I don't know. Some are in a different system like Jalen Hurts every year. And we expect, that's the other thing, we expect these quarterbacks to learn a new language every year. And they say, well, they're so smart. That's no problem. Justin Herbert's so smart. I mean, come on. You can't throw him into a different offense every year. And the same thing with Cam Ward. Get some stability, some consistency from the system to the people around him, the players around him, then evaluate him. So, yes, he's had his ups and downs. There's no question, Chris. To say we know for sure he's going to be a big-time starting NFL, franchise, we don't know that right now. We don't know that. So we're going to figure it out with somebody else and go a different direction and bring somebody new in here. I don't think there's any quarterback right now. I want to see Mensa moving forward and see Mestemaker moving forward that you would say is going to have a higher grade coming out than maybe they will have a higher grade coming out than Cam did. But to say we're going to go away from Cam to take one of those guys, I don't think right now I can say that. Maybe after the Notre Dame game, November 7th, and we see what Mestemaker does moving forward, and Mensa and Carter on the same field November 7th, maybe I'll have a different opinion about that, and we'll see where Cam Ward is in early to mid-November. But right now I'm still going to roll with Cam Ward and hope the offensive line, hope we get a couple years of continuity and consistency, and then evaluate the young quarterback.
1: Mel, you're the best. We appreciate it. We'll talk next week.
0: Have a great weekend, guys. Take care.
1: Mel Kiper Jr. For those out there, Titans fans hear that, they're probably like, all right, good. Like, we have some hope here. I can keep that Titans hat from Lids. I don't have to go to Lids and get a different team's hat. I'll keep that Titans one. But you can still get an updated version of the Titans one from Lids.
3: Yeah, get another one because you're pumped about the future.
1: That's
3: at least
1: right.
3: Have hope in the future because fall sports are here and there's no better time to gear up for your favorite team. 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
1: Sam takes the handoff, sets up the pass. Pressure coming, eludes one defender. Rockets one deep down the right side of the field for Jeremiah Smith. Got into the 10 of Iowa, off a defender and into the end zone. Jeremiah Smith, long distance from Julian Sand, 58 yards to the house.
2: College football moment of the week brought to you by the Lawnmower Ultra from Manscaped, Paul Keels, Ohio State Radio Network, the Jeremiah Smith touchdown, one of Jeremiah Smith's touchdown, Ohio State, Mel Kiper Jr., if you missed any of it just now, go back on the podcast and listen, said he's a 9.9 in terms of his overall grade. The only other player he's ever given a 9.9 coming out of college into the pros was a guy by the name of John Elway. Not bad, Jeremiah Crazy. Smith. College football moment of the week brought to you by Lawnmower Ultra from Manscaped. Our college football moment of the week upcoming, we would think, would come from the Alabama-Georgia game, as we're slated for that on Saturday, but there is a chance that game could be in jeopardy. Let's go to our meteorologist, one Nuno Miguel Barrera Teixeira, with more. Nuno, there's a hurricane coming, is that correct?
3: Yes, hurricane.
4: It's not Isaiah's.
3: It's like you got to put some flavor on it. It's like Isaiah's. Actually, do you know there's been 14 hurricanes?
2: What hurricane could interrupt? Hurricanes are not funny. You trying to pronounce it is funny. What weather situation could interrupt this Georgia-Alabama game?
3: It's Isaiah's or Isaiah's. No, it's Isaiah's. I just heard it. It's Isaiah's. But do you know that 14 hurricanes or names of hurricanes that start with the letter I have been retired? Like, they don't use those names anymore?
2: Well, we can see why.
5: No, I'm looking at it right now.
4: It's Isaiah's.
5: No, it's not. Isaiah's. Hurricane Isaiah.
3: Stand by. I'm going to...
2: Wait a second. Hold on. On the record before you open up.
4: It's actually one of my favorite clothing brands, too, by the way.
5: Really?
2: Wait, it sounds like three people want to weigh in on the exact pronunciation. Do not look it up. Michelle Smallman, what is the name of the hurricane?
5: According to my research, Hurricane Isaiah's.
2: Chris Canty?
4: Isaiah's.
2: Nuno?
3: Isaiah's.
2: Pat, before we get the exact pronunciation, Pat Costello, your analysis of Nuno's analysis, please. I'd like to hear you, Pat.
6: I haven't even heard of this hurricane, but I'm still going to go with Nuno's wrong on it. I think Nuno's right.
2: Cam thinks Nuno's right.
6: Isaiah's? What is it, Nuno?
4: Nuno.
6: He's looking up like a weather report or something.
4: Say it again, Nuno. Please, come on, give it to us.
3: Isaiah's.
6: Do you have proof that's how it's said?
2: It's possible.
4: It's possible. I don't want to be confidently wrong.
2: Let's find the exact pronunciation.
5: That seems like a lot of syllables for that word.
4: I need Lee Goldberg to give me the correct pronunciation of it.
2: In all
4: He's
2: seriousness?
4: The only one I trust with the pronunciation.
2: What do they do? Do you delay the game? Do you postpone the game? Do you move? Like, if you're Alabama, you don't move the game, right?
4: No.
5: To a different location, you're saying?
2: Like a neutral site kind of location.
5: So you don't want to give that up?
2: It's just too important.
5: You don't want to give that up.
4: If you're Jalen Russell, you might want to go out there and play in a monsoon the way Georgia's playing.
2: I mean, Georgia.
4: That might be your best chance of being able to get the dub.
5: Yeah, hurricanes on your side.
4: Exactly. Listen, make it a rock fight.
2: The health and safety of those people in Tuscaloosa is way more important.
4: Sure, absolutely.
2: We are making fun of ourselves, not the situation at hand, but from a lesser importance is the football game. That's what we talk about for a living. The biggest game on the slate this weekend, 7:30 p.m. Eastern on ABC Saturday night, is a monster game between Georgia and Alabama. And that, if you're Alabama, you're thinking national championship, college football playoff, Kalen DeBoer's thinking about job security, all that kind of stuff. You need that game in front of your fans. So I don't know what the heck you're supposed to do. Nuno will give us weather updates as the week continues. We're on Sportsmanlike.
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2: 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We'll get back to the baseball from last night as the Brewers and the Padres played the late game. Padres win that game. They're still alive in that series. And the Dodgers take a 2-1 lead over the Braves with their awesome win last night over Atlanta. But you heard the music there. We're certainly not laughing about the idea of a hurricane. We are laughing about how none of us seem to be able to pronounce the name of the hurricane that could be headed towards Tuscaloosa, Alabama, with the biggest college football game of the weekend this weekend between Alabama and Georgia, 7:30 p.m. Eastern on ABC. Now, Nuno has said the name one way of the hurricane. You guys have said the name another way. Your way of saying the hurricane's name is?
5: I'm going to just play it.
2: What?
14: No, why don't you just say it, Michelle?
5: Isaiah.
2: And Nuno?
3: As I try to say, I see. I can't even say it. I screwed up.
4: You said S-A? What?
2: Hey, yo. He's Razor Ramon. Hey, yo.
5: Come on, Nunes. We believe in you.
3: I said, I see yes.
2: Okay, and you guys, and everyone thought that he was wrong.
6: No, except for Cam. No, I'm with you, though.
2: Okay, Cam, no. Pat didn't hear him, assumed he was wrong. I just couldn't stop laughing, and CeCe and Smalls thought he was wrong.
4: Pick a side, Evan Cohen.
2: Oh, I'm with you guys.
4: Okay.
2: Ginger Z, Good Morning America, ABC, of course, part of the Disney family. She had an actual weather report as a meteorologist on the upcoming hurricane, and we will find out whose pronunciation was correct.
15: Because anywhere, really, from Panama City back to New Orleans is still in play here for this storm. Tropical storm now, Isaias, is...
2: Whoa! Nuno!
16: Shout out to you, Nuno. We were wrong.
2: Wow.
16: By the way, when that clip was rolling, did you see him rolling up his sleeves, cracking his knuckles? He knew he was right. He was basking in his correctness.
4: Say it again, Nuno.
3: I'm not going to say it again. There's two things, a couple things that I actually know how to do, know about. One, network TV, big network TV guy, and the weather. Can you guys question that?
2: Well, Nuno, would you agree Georgia-Alabama, biggest college football game of the weekend by far?
3: That is correct.
2: Okay, so that means today is what day? Wednesday? So tomorrow and Friday, I will expect, we all will expect, weather reports from you on the biggest game in college football. So
15: storm now, Isaias.
2: So Nuno, weather reports weighing in Georgia-Alabama coming up, okay?
3: Let's do it.
2: Okay. All right, just making sure. Anthony Rizzo is going to join us in about 10 minutes or so. We'll talk some baseball with him. Of course, World Series winner 10 years ago with the Chicago Cubs. Also played for the Yankees. And I got to tell you something in my research. Didn't realize one thing. You know where he started his career? Had no idea. San Diego Padres.
16: Yeah, I knew that.
2: Oh, yeah, after I said that. You didn't know. Did you really know that? 1 year. Did not remember that. But there was an interesting tweet that was out just a couple of days ago that I am going to read you. We're going to play a little game off of this.

0: that I thought was a fascinating set of coaching hypotheticals by way of trade. I have it on my phone here. That's why I'm looking at my phone. Sleeper NFL basically put out a tweet. Would the following teams have been better off if they kept the assistant and not the head coach? Let me explain. Would the Ravens have been better off, instead of keeping John Harbaugh, keeping Mike McDonald?
1: Yeah.
0: Yes?
1: Well, we're talking about him being one of the best coaches in the NFL.
0: So they should have retroactively, playing the results,
1: should have
0: let Harbaugh go early for McDonald.
1: But then, didn't he go to the Chargers?
2: No, Mike McDonald?
0: You're thinking of Jesse Minter.
1: Oh, yes,
2: Mike McDonald went to the Seahawks.
1: That's right, excuse me. I was thinking
0: of
1: the other Harbaugh
0: and
1: the connection. But yes, no, Jesse Minter could end up being an excellent coach, but right now we don't have those data points, and we know what Mike McDonald is. One of the best coaches in the NFL.
2: But the fact that they hired a defensive-minded head coach makes you wonder, well, why didn't you just keep the great defensive mind that you had in the building already that ends up going somewhere and 2 years later winning a Super Bowl?
0: Okay, so we continue. Would the Lions have been better off if there was a choice, instead of keeping Dan Campbell, keeping Ben Johnson?
2: Yes.
1: Oh, that one hurts.
2: Yes, and I hate to say that, but the work that Dan did in getting the culture turned around and getting the team to where it's at was awesome. It's nothing short of a miracle. That said, maybe Dan was the guy to get him to this point, and Ben Johnson is the guy to take him to the next level.
0: Yeah, pass some time. Kind of
2: sometimes that's what it takes, right? Like, you were the coach to bring us out of the muck, but not the coach that was gonna take us to the promised land.
0: In your baseball fandom world, Buck Showalter getting you to Joe Torre.
2: Yes.
0: If those roles were reversed, it's not guaranteed the same thing happens, right? So, okay.
1: That one's tough, though, because of the way Dan Campbell has transformed that organization.
2: Yeah, I mean, you feel like you owe him that. But it's not as if we didn't know that in real time Ben Johnson was going to be good as a head coach. Like, we knew that. Remember, Ben Johnson said, you know what, I'm going to stay and get a little extra seasoning, even when I could have taken head coaching jobs with all of these other franchises, because that was something that he needed from his own professional development. Like, for somebody to have that level of self-awareness. I'm just saying.
0: No.
1: Dan Campbell retained him, too. He was already in the organization Matt Patricia hired him.
0: And Campbell and Johnson worked together in Miami. But let's harp on that point. You just made an excellent, excellent point. One of the many things that you should actually praise Ben Johnson for. Resistance.
2: Yeah.
0: When Cliff Kingsbury took the Cardinals job, head coaching job, I thought it was a horrible mistake. And you're like, what? He was a terrible coach in college, had a losing record.
2: He failed.
0: And they give him an NFL head coaching job. And I remember saying, I think this is a mistake. He should have gone with the Rams, been an assistant coach for a little bit, and actually learned how to be a head coach before just taking a head coaching job. I didn't think he was ready, and that proved out. Now, that level of resistance to say, no, it's an opportunity of a lifetime, but it's not my opportunity of a lifetime.
1: But I believe you were critical of it at the time, being like, who is this guy? He hasn't proved anything as a head coach.
0: Why is
1: he being so demanding about where he goes and so patient? Shouldn't he take these opportunities because you never know what's going to happen? And at the time, I remember being like, I actually respect that, because you're saying, I know I've got it like that. I know that wherever I go, I'm going to be additive. I'm going to be an asset to uplift this organization, and I'm going to put myself in the best set of circumstances possible. It's very difficult to be that judicious, but oftentimes you do it when you feel very strongly about yourself.
0: 100%. And it's not an I believe. You should throw me under the bus, rightfully so.
1: Well, I remember that.
0: Yeah, I was dead wrong on that. But that's one of those things you better be right about. Right?
1: Oh, totally.
0: So there was this is a random reference, but there was a coach back in the day by the name of Bobby Gonzalez, college basketball coach here in New York, Manhattan and Seton Hall, I believe it was. Mm-hmm. And he, all these jobs, I could get this job, I'm going to wait. And he never ended up getting the job, right? He was waiting for the big, I don't know why he's my go-to on this, but I always remember this. He was waiting for the big job. It never came around. So in theory, Ben Johnson could have gone backwards with the Lions. The offense could have been stinky. And then all of a sudden you never get the head coach. Bobby Slowick, perfect example, was a hot candidate out there.
2: After CJ Stroud's rookie year.
0: Yeah. And then never got the job. And now I think, is he in Miami? Is like I don't even know where he is at this point as a position coach. I apologize. All right, let's keep going. Sleeper NFL put this out. It's a fascinating exercise. Would the Bucs have been better off, instead of keeping Todd Bowles, keeping Liam Cohen? I hate this one, but.
2: Yeah, I mean, it's hard to argue against it based on what we've seen from the Jags. Now they have Trevor Lawrence at quarterback, uh-huh. which helps.
1: But who helped him along with this development to get to this version of him that we have been waiting to see, Liam Cohen?
2: Yeah, I mean, Grant Udinski and Liam Cohen have been awesome.
0: And obviously this is playing the results. That's the whole point of this, because we can go through other assistant coaches that left that weren't good, obviously. This is going to be a really interesting retroactively, specifically for CeCe, because I know Smalls and I would probably agree that, no, they made the right move. In theory, if the Eagles could have said to Kellen Moore, you're up, you're going to be the HC, Sirianni's out, you're our OC, but we think you're better than the HC, don't go to New Orleans, we'll get him out of here, you take the job.
2: No, I think you got to dance with the girl that brought you. I mean, you won a Super Bowl, you've been to two with Nick Sirianni, been in the playoffs, you know, five straight years, double-digit win seasons, four straight years. I don't know, man. I think that you had to stay with Nick Sirianni. You had to stay the course. I don't know that you can.
0: What if I made it right now?
2: I don't know if you can move
0: on
2: for one of his subordinates.
0: What if I made it right now? You could trade Sirianni for Kellen Moore. Like today.
2: If they could do that?
0: Yeah.
2: Trust me, I would feel a lot better about Kellen Moore solving the problems of the Eagles offense than what Nick Sirianni is doing right now.
0: I've been very high on Kellen Moore last year. I'm down on them this year in terms of the start. They've lost bad games / close games. I wouldn't do that, but I understand the critique. It's a fascinating thing. Here's one that you may think, oh, this is an easy one. They're 0-4. Would the Chargers trade Harbaugh for Jesse Minter? If they could get Jesse Minter back, who was their DC under Jim Harbaugh?
1: No. Things are bad, but Harbaugh's still an excellent coach.
2: Yeah, but he might not be the right coach for you, but there's no guarantee that Jesse Minter is either.
1: Exactly.
2: And we're running out of right coaches for Justin Herbert. We're already on coach number three.
0: Big loop.
2: Anthony Lynn wasn't the right coach. Brandon Staley wasn't the right coach. Right now, in year three of Jim Harbaugh, doesn't feel like it's the coach that don't get him to the Super Bowl.
1: / Mike McDaniel.
0: So as we go through this, retroactively, the Ravens would have traded John Harbaugh for Mike McDonald. The Lions would have traded Dan Campbell for Ben Johnson and still would. The Bucks probably would not have in the moment, but would now with Todd Bowles and Liam Cohen. Because Liam Cohen was only there for a minute, right?
2: He was the guy.
0: Eagles wouldn't have then, but would now, in your mind, Sirianni for Kellen Moore. Chargers wouldn't have then, nor now, with Jim Harbaugh for Jesse Minter. But could Jesse Minter get you to change your mind on this by the end of the year?
2: We'll find out on Sunday night. On the road against the Atlanta Falcons, with the way that team has looked over the last couple of weeks, potentially without Lamar Jackson, going with Snoop Huntley. Prove to me how good of a coach you are. Prove to me how good of a defensive mind you are going up against that run game, that offense.
0: It's a fascinating exercise. It's fascinating to look at all the assistant coaches who became great head coaches or could be great head coaches, leaving guys that you would never have thought would be on the hot seat that now theoretically could be. Coming up, did we see maybe one of the great postseason pitchers of our lifetime perform last night? We'll discuss next. We're on Sportsmanlike, presented by Progressive Insurance.
3: Hey, this is Rich Eisen. 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UCLA Bruins head football coach Bob Chesney, he's 4-0 getting set for Oregon. 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

0: Kevin, Canty, and Michelle are unsportsmanlike.
1: Yeah. I'm like, oh God. Oh,
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2: 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Last night, two baseball games. Dodgers win 3-1 over the Braves. They're up 2-1 in the series. 10 runs, all homers for the Dodgers through three games. Freddie Freeman, who had a phenomenal defensive play to close it out with Mookie Betts and Kike Hernandez, both with homers. Yamamoto is ridiculous. He is one of the great postseason pitchers of the last three years. He's only been in the league 3 years.
4: Yeah.
2: But he's already put up numbers that are like historically great. 11 games, 10 starts, 8-1, 2.14 ERA. Last night, 7 innings, 10 strikeouts, bases loaded in the fifth, up 3-0, gets out of that jam, does a really smart thing, and just says basically, I'm going to get you to ground out to Drake Baldwin of the Braves in a way of like, I don't care if a run scores. It doesn't matter. We're the Dodgers. I'll put you on base. I just need the out, and he gets Ronald Acuña Jr. right after that, gets out of that jam, and just a tremendous performance by the Dodgers, who now have Tyler Glass now going for a closeout game today against the Braves. And the Padres win last night 4-3 over the Brewers. Brewers are still up 2-1 in the series. Mason Miller on paternity leave. I'm messing up everything. Paternity leave for the Padres, and so they use Michael King out of the pen, a starter who does a great job for them. And you got four games today, all heard here on ESPN Radio, ESPN app, presented by Gusto. Well, 10 years ago in Major League Baseball, the Chicago Cubs won a World Series, which is just remarkable. And one of their best players and one of the best players of his era in baseball is Anthony Rizzo. And he figuratively ran a marathon a decade ago, and now he is literally doing it now. Which prep is harder, to run the actual marathon for the Chicago Marathon, which you're doing, or to prep to win a World Series for the Cubs, which they had not done in any of our lifetimes?
5: No doubt. Training for the Chicago Marathon, the Bank of America Chicago Marathon. This has been the hardest thing I've ever done in my life. Baseball was the natural thing that came to me, but running is not natural, and it is hard.
2: Wait a minute. Your story is amazing. You are a cancer survivor. You won a World Series for the Cubs, and you're telling me this is the hardest thing you've ever done?
5: Yeah. Have you ever ran? It is. I'm 250, 260 pounds, a lot of force going into the ground. So, baseball is fun. You have your teammates to lean on. You have coaches. You have the everyday grind. This is just you and your thoughts when you're running. So I'm really leaning on all the fans and the spectators to get me through this 26.2.
6: Riz, as a fellow big guy, I feel everything that you're talking about. I'm over 300 pounds. The only reason I'm running is because there's a check at the end of it. So, yeah, no marathons for me, dog. So God bless.

0: you. That's awesome that you're doing this. But I got to ask you a question, because I'm going to call into question your allegiances here. Everybody knows you from the Cubs and the Pinstripes, but you did start your career with the Padres. I'm curious to know, if the Padres find a way to get to the World Series, are you going to claim them? Is that going to be one of your teams?
1: I'm a fan of players now. So Michael King is a really good friend of mine, and what he did last night, what he's done, honestly, as a starter there in San Diego. But that's a fun team to watch. And San Diego, give credit to those fans. Petco Park now is one of the best places to play. It always has been a great place to play, but the fans have really showed out the last 4 or 5 years. So I would love, just for the game of baseball, for the Padres to force a game five. And I think everyone here in Chicago wants to see the Brewers lose, but that's a really good team that Pat Murphy has, and they've been the gold standard of the National League for the last 3 or 4 years.
2: Anthony, if you're a fan of players, who's that one guy that you watch now that you're like, man, I cannot believe what I'm witnessing? Who's your favorite player to watch?
1: It's got to be Aaron Judge, right? But in the playoffs right now, it's Kike Hernandez. I mean, this guy is just, every year I've been on the losing end of him a few times in my career throughout the playoffs. He hit 3 home runs against us in Chicago 2017. Played him in the World Series in 2024. So, I mean, just an incredible, what he does in the postseason is just, it's incredible. And he did it again last night, and he hits the big 2-run homer off Chris Sale.
3: We're talking with World Series champion Anthony Rizzo. He is running the Chicago Marathon, also is involved in the 4th annual Sports With Us, a clinic for local youth ahead of the marathon, which we're going to get to in a second. But I do want two people that, well, one who has run the marathon and one who is running the marathon, to commiserate with each other.
2: Oh, boy.
3: So Smalls.
2: Yeah.
3: Michelle has run the New York City Marathon.
2: Yeah.
3: Train like crazy, raise money for the V Foundation, same kind of thing that you're doing in terms of the family foundation. And how much did you enjoy that day?
2: Anthony, it's the best and worst thing I've ever done in my entire life. I have not run since. It was about a year ago. I ran 1 mile once in a workout class and was like, we're good. For three, it broke me physically, mentally, emotionally. You're obviously a professional athlete. You have way more mental fortitude than I do, so I'm sure you're going to be great. Plus, Chicago's flat, whereas New York City really wasn't. But I need to know what your game plan is going into this day, because training and the actual day, very different, as you know, preparing for a game and actual game day, very different. So what is your game plan heading into this? How are you going to attack it?
1: One step at a time, no pun intended, honestly. Just try to enjoy it. My wife ran the New York City Marathon a few years ago, and just living in New York and getting to experience the marathon there, I remember the first time watching the marathon. Literally the next day, I went to the gym and ran a mile. I was like, ooh, I want to run, right?
2: Yeah.
1: And I was almost dead after running 1 mile. So, but my wife ran New York, and seeing her training and everything that she went through really helped me through my training process. So we're going to run together. She's going to run at my snail's pace and just enjoy the entire ride. I honestly, say hello to the fans, say hello to people, enjoy the different parts of town, and just honestly, I'll probably go out a little faster than I should. I know you're supposed to go out slow, but whatever. It'll be a good time.
2: Pace yourself. Now, one of the only things that got me to the finish line was my playlist. So I need to know, what is World Series champion Anthony Rizzo's pump-up jam when it gets dark? Because there's a moment where it's going to get really dark out there on the course mentally. What is the song that you're going to go to that's going to push you through?
1: Rufus the Soul, Inner Bloom.
2: Very
1: repeat.
2: Good pick.
1: Right? Yeah, but yeah, I have a SOS playlist that I literally told my wife Emily yesterday, hey, when it's time, when you know it's time, when I'm in the pain cave, I need you to tell me when to play that playlist. So it's about 8 to 12 songs that I know will pump me up, but Rufus the Soul, Inner Bloom will be played early and often, I would say, throughout the run for me.
2: He's ready. Great job.
3: Yeah, you are ready. That's for sure. Before we get back to baseball, I want to talk about, because I mentioned Michelle did it for the V Foundation. You're doing Sports With Us, the Anthony Rizzo Family Foundation. Tell everybody a little bit about that, because obviously there's a cause for doing this as well.
1: Yeah, so we're raising money for my family foundation, Anthony Rizzo Family Foundation, for pediatric cancer, which goes directly to families that are battling cancer. Unfortunately, 50% of families have to file for bankruptcy when they get diagnosed with cancer. So we go and vet families and try to help them financially any way we can help. And then here on behalf of Bank of America, we're at the Sports With Us clinic in Chicago, with serving 100 underprivileged kids. just teaching them sports, teaching them golf, soccer, running today, discipline, what sports can do in your life. So hopefully kids today can come out, have a good time, and learn something from us and enjoy the day.
3: It's an amazing thing that you're doing, just awesome stuff all around. I want to ask a couple more baseball questions from us here. So your former team, the Yankees, ridiculous amounts of errors the other day. We've seen it back in the World Series a few years ago as well. How does that happen this late in a season in those kinds of moments?
1: You know, games like that happen. It's unfortunate. And when it happens in New York, it's under a magnifying glass more than anywhere else. I played in Chicago and New York, and every single game in New York in the regular season is under the magnifying glass. It's almost like a one-game playoff game every single year there. So, obviously, over the last few years, it just didn't look good. And it started early, but at the end of the day, errors or not, the team just didn't hit in the first two games, and hopefully they can turn that around today in the Bronx and put a little pressure on the Rays, and their pitching is set up to be dominant, and they've held their own pitching. They just have not hit.
2: Anthony, you won a World Series with the Cubs. The team on the South Side, the White Sox, are trying to do the same thing. They were awful for a long time. We've only done this show. This is our fourth football season. When we first started the show, every day we would talk about fading the White Sox because it was such a guarantee that they were going to lose games. When you look at this team, what do you attribute most to their turnaround?
1: Will Venable, the leadership that he's provided, just hearing the guys talk about how amazing he's been. I know him personally, and I know what a great person he is. His family, his three girls, just and it comes from an amazing family. I played with him. So that comes first to my mind. And then Mike Vassell, just an unsung hero. He's been on the shelf all year. He's been such an important part of that clubhouse culture that they ended up bringing him on the road, which you never bring rehab guys on the road. So it just seems like it's a band of brothers. They actually genuinely seem like they love each other in that clubhouse, and they're just playing a kid's game. And when you see teams playing like that, it's really easy to root for them.
0: Riz, the Dodgers are on a quest to three-peat. Who's the team, either league, that has the best chance of challenging the Dodgers and keeping them from pulling off that feat?
1: It's got to be the Brewers or the Padres, right? If the Padres can win tonight and force a game five, they'll be – I mean, they know the familiarity with L.A. than the Dodgers. But the Brewers, man, they seem like they're just – they figured it out. They have the right success. They have the right formula. So I think whoever comes out of the National League is the biggest threat. I do see – the Dodgers, man, they're the defending champs, though. What they did last night, Kike Hernandez, Freddie Freeman, they're just the star power. Yamamoto, what he's doing is just it's legendary stuff. So they're going to be hard to beat, and hopefully the Braves can force a Game 5. I want to see Game 5 all around the DS just for baseball and as being a fan.
3: Well, good for you for bringing up the baseball part of it because it drives me nuts. Like everybody just brings up the Dodgers payroll, and I'm like, well, if you watched that game last night, which you obviously did and we did, like, you're seeing great baseball. Yamamoto getting out of the jam in the fifth and conceding the run. Who cares? Give me the out. The Freddie Freeman scoop you play at first base is impossible the way he did that. Mookie's an outfielder playing shortstop with, like, ease. That's a great – and then, and, you know, afterwards with King in the next game. But that's a hell of a baseball game. Yet, we talked about it today, Anthony. Everyone's just going to focus on, well, it's unfair. They pay the guys too much. Do you go to that place or do you go to the place of it's just a baseball game. They played really well in baseball. They're doing it within the rules. No lock. Out, please, moving forward.
1: Yeah, I mean, you look at the playoffs right now as well. You have the Guardians, the White Sox, the Rays, and the Brewers, all teams that are in the bottom of the payroll, right? So the Dodgers are just a really good baseball team. And, yes, they have stars on their team, but that's just veterans that have been there and done that and proven that no moment is too big for them. So these guys all get paid that much money because they're consistent and they're professional, but at the end of the day, it's baseball. You still got to go and produce. And that lineup there is full of stars, and it's a credit to them. It's really easy to not do what they're doing. They've all made their money. They've all had tons of success. They're back-to-back defending champions, and they're still playing. You look in that dugout after these big moments, and they're fired up like they haven't won the World Series. So, I mean, I know they're the giant that everyone wants to beat, but they've earned this, and payroll or not, it's baseball, and you still have to go and win games.
3: Anthony.

0: Rizzo in Chicago. Running. Oh, he got a song for him. Running the marathon. 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We appreciate the time.
1: Thank you. Thank you for the hype song, too.
0: There you go. It's Anthony Rizzo. Great player, and obviously great conversation with him. Dodgers, Brewers, Rays, White Sox, that's where it's kind of trending right now. Coming up, another round of Who Said It? Us, hosts, first producers, audio, relevant audio, who's speaking in it? 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
3: Yes. Yes.
5: Wow, I am hilarious.
0: This is Who Said It?
4: 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We're trying to guess as to who's speaking in them.
3: What are we talking about?
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4: Lock in. 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
5: Okay, I'm
4: Smalls,
5: locked.
4: You've had a good run. 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You also learn about all the new Yankee hats because the Yankees hats are the most popular hat in the world, I would think. And they like all different kind of styles. It's unbelievable.
6: The customization on it is crazy.
4: It's really cool. Yeah. I'm not a Yankee absolutely fan, but that hat is
6: but that's
4: amazing.
6: Why you got to go in store for it, though.
4: Someone said I made the Yankee hat more famous than a Yankee can. Anyway, okay, it's us, the hosts, against the producers, Vegas East, Pat, Jovante, Cam, Nuno. They play five pieces of audio. We have to identify who's speaking in the audio. Who said it? It's supposed to be topical. It's supposed to be relevant. Smalls, they are supposed to have no
5: shenanigans.
4: Here we go. Number one.
7: Yeah, just got to keep the eyes on the voters or whoever it is. You know, the best fan in the country. So I got to be there.
4: Heisman would be Jeremiah Smith. He did the Heisman pose.
6: Yeah, he did. Can you play it again, please?
7: Yeah, just got to keep the eyes on the voters or whoever it is. You know, the best fan in the country. So I got to be there.
6: I can't hear the end of it.
5: I know, but I think it's him, right?
6: I mean, that's the context clue, right?
5: That he hit
6: don't
5: it?
6: Go with obvious, man.
4: Jeremiah Smith, Ohio State.
5: Boom.
6: Yeah, just go with the obvious.
5: Right. Good job.
4: Hit the pose 9.9 of 10 on Mel's ranking. Mel Kiper, 8:30 a.m. Eastern. He said the only other player he's ever had at that level, John Elway.
6: Wow.
4: Unbelievable.
5: And he can firmly say he is the best player in the country. Anyone else would be lying.
4: Which Ohio State wide receiver is better at their job right now? Jeremiah Smith in college or Jackson Smith and Jigba in the pros? I'll hang up and listen. Next one.
8: It meant a lot. I thought the guys rallied behind me. Extreme faith from the coaches towards me. And that's just a hats off to all the hard work that's been put in. So I was really appreciative of that. And I think it allowed me to go spin it at a higher level. All hands on deck. It's a group effort to get these wins. So super appreciative for all the belief that I felt from the building all week.
5: Play it again, please.
8: It meant a lot. I thought the guys rallied behind me. Extreme faith from the coaches towards me. And that's just a hats off to all the hard work that's been put in. So I was really appreciative of that. And I think it allowed me to go spin it at a higher level. All hands on deck. It's a group effort to get these wins. So super appreciative for all the belief that I felt from the building all week.
5: Tyson Bagent, Bears backup.
4: Yeah.
5: Support within the building.
6: Secret Bagent, man.
4: The only other one I went to, if they're trying to trick us, I was like, is there a Michael King angle to this? And, like, the guy's behind me pitching on short rest.
6: No,
4: but I don't,
6: he says spin it.
4: Yeah.
6: That's a quarterback.
5: Quarterback, right?
4: Tyson
5: Bagent.
4: I like it.
5: Yeah.
4: Tyson Bagent. Bears. Yes!
6: Yes!
4: 2-0. Let's go. Technically not the starter, which I didn't realize. Technically, Case Keenum still started that
6: he
4: game.
6: He started at wide receiver.
4: At wide receiver. Yeah, that's true. Next one.
9: AJ, obviously a great player, four-time MVP, could potentially be five. Sometimes you just, like I said, just got to make an intentional effort. Just try to slow her down as much as possible. She's a great player. Obviously, I played alongside her for a lot of years. But, yeah, just trying to force her into a position she's not as comfortable.
4: Former member of the Aces.
5: Who played with AJ.
4: I'm bad on this now.
6: So this is somebody on the Valkyrie? Who are we talking about?
4: Maybe an opponent, yeah.
6: Yeah. Who you got?
4: Who you got? Bubba, I guess. Yeah, I'm done. I have nothing. Chelsea Gray.
6: Gabby, not Gabby Williams.
4: Chelsea Gray.

0: Yeah, on our team, I did Chelsea Gray.
1: Chelsea Gray?
0: Why not? Yeah, she's on our team, I think.
2: Yes, Chelsea Gray is on her team. Gabby Williams scored 25 points for the Valkyries and held A.J. Wilson to only 4 rebounds in game 1 of the WNBA
3: You're
2: semifinals.
3: You're mad at me? You didn't finish
4: Kathy,
3: the thought.
4: You were right there.
1: I was right there.
5: You were right there.
1: I looked at you because I
3: didn't have the rest.
1: I looked at the doughy eyes from Evan, and I'm thinking he's going to give me confirmation and saying, hey, yes, go with it. And you looked down and away.
3: I have doughy eyes.
1: Yeah, I looked at you, and you looked down and away.
3: What does that even mean, though?
1: I don't know. It's just like these...
3: Droopy eyes?
1: Yeah, he's just kind of staring into headlights. Just staring into headlights, and I'm looking at Evan, and like, yeah. And then you looked away. Yes, yeah. Exactly. Exactly. And you just looked... He gave me the look away.
5: He did look down on
1: me. He looked down on me. I looked
3: down on you. That sounds horrible.
1: But I looked at you, and you kind of had a look.
3: I was embarrassed. I was embarrassed. I didn't have a good answer.
5: They want. They want us against each other.
1: Yeah, but he can't give me the. But he can't give me the look away.
5: Evan, keep your eye on the prize.
0: Next one.
5: Next.
6: It's the playoffs, you know, and everyone's available, you know, whenever they're in the bullpen. It's a hell of a game two, but this is the one that we needed today. It was unbelievable.
3: Xander Bogaerts.
6: It was unbelievable seeing him come in and do that after that game two.
3: Final answer. No.
6: I was not, he was the last guy that I was expecting to see.
1: Final answer.
4: Okay, for anyone who couldn't hear you, which was most of America, please repeat your answer.
0: I apologize. Xander Bogaerts.
5: Excellent, Evan.
3: I reference that
1: way to redeem
3: in the show today. Because let's play that again for anybody who didn't hear because I was talking over it. But this is Xander Bogaerts, everyday player, big money player for the Padres. They beat the Brewers last night. Michael King is a starter, pitched what game two, whatever it was, and comes out of the bullpen in game three. Take a listen.
6: It's the playoffs, you know, and everyone's available, you know, whenever they're in the bullpen, pitch a hell of a game two, but this is the one that we needed today. It was unbelievable. It was unbelievable seeing him come in and do that after that game two performance he had. I mean, I was not, he was the last guy that I was expecting to see.
3: He was the last guy I was expecting to see, which means that wasn't a team-wide known decision. I swear to God, if you were in the car with me this morning, I heard that clip, and I'm like, that's going to be on Who Said It.
5: Really?
3: I don't know why I was convinced that
5: It's a good soundbite.
3: Yeah, it's a great one. And they didn't, they didn't play it when I called for it earlier. Smart by them.
5: Ah.
3: All right, 3-1 us, we
2: you
3: won.
2: You called for it earlier?
3: Well, I referenced it, earlier. Yeah, I referenced
7: blah,
3: it.
7: Blah, blah, blah, blah, blah.
5: Okay, we already got the win.
1: They're just upset they lost.
3: Yeah.
1: That's all it is.
5: Again.
8: He's one of the best quarterbacks in the league, and, you know, we all believe that. And, you know, he believes in himself, so we just got to continue that. And, man, I love him as my quarterback. Last year's last year. We're focused on this year. We're trying to, you know, get back on the right track and, you know, continue to stack wins.
5: Drake May? Somebody talking about Drake May on the Patriots?
3: Year is last year.
5: We're not going to get caught up in that.
1: Efton Chisholm?
3: I think that was Efton.
5: Play it again, please.
8: He's one of the best quarterbacks in the league, and, you know, we all believe that. And, you know, he believes in himself, so we just got to continue that. And, man, I love him as my quarterback. Last year's last year. We're focused on this year. We're trying to, you know, get back on the right track and, you know, continue to stack wins.
1: The only reason I would say Efton Chisholm is just because he was in the news with C.J. Gardner-Johnson. I don't know.
3: Or could it be Romeo Doubs because they know he's driving me nuts this year. And he's Smalls' his former player.
5: But it feels like Patriots, right? And last year was last year. He's one of the best quarterbacks in the league.
3: Romeo wasn't there last year.
5: Yeah, no. Get on the right track. They were obviously the subject of all of our consternation last week. What's wrong with Drake May?
3: Right.
5: Stack the wins.
3: You want to go Efton?
5: Yeah. That
3: Efton
5: feels...
3: Chisholm III, wide receiver, New England Patriots. Nice, CC. Well done.
2: Practice squad player.
3: Not a practice
5: good
3: squad
5: work.
3: Player.
5: That was a good team win by us.
3: Yeah, we did a good job. You got Bajans. We could have gotten 5 if you somehow finished the thought or if I didn't have doughy eyes.
1: You looked away.
5: You did have doughy eyes.
3: How could that be my fault?
1: You looked at me.
3: You're saying I'm staring at you, you're going to get the answer.
1: Hold on. If you make eye contact with somebody and then I say something and you just look down, what am I supposed to do with that?
5: It's like that meme where you go.
1: Yeah, but he didn't even do that. He looked at me as I looked at him and said Gabby Williams, and he looked straight down. What is that? What is that?
3: I didn't have an answer. It was embarrassing. I pride myself on being on top of things, and I wasn't on top of the playoffs right now in the WNBA.
7: You guys, to me, I feel like you guys are the Green Bay Packers. You know, when a win is a loss.
3: That's how could that be a loss?
5: Two wins in a row.
7: No, because you guys are arguing with each other. Like,
3: if you got called Doughy Eye Boy, wouldn't you be upset too?
5: CeCe is our resident Super Bowl champion. And have you or have you not said that there

0: sometimes it's healthy to have workplace tension.
1: Yes, a little bit of conflict goes a long ways.
0: Because we're not afraid to debate one another.
1: Yes.
0: We're not afraid to hold each other accountable. That's a good team.
1: It's a matter of correction, Smalls. I can't look at you as my co-host when we're playing a game against the guys in Vegas East, mumble an answer, and then you look down in a way.
0: Can't do it. Can't do it.
2: Maybe I was looking for the answer. Maybe I had it on my paper and I didn't know.
1: No, well, you wouldn't cheat. So
2: I know.
1: I know you weren't
2: problem.
1: Looking for the answer. You already proved that earlier today with the
0: Brother of the Week.
1: So, like, I know you weren't going to cheat. But you, I literally mumbled Gabby Williams. And you kind of like,
2: wait, did you say Williams?
1: I said Gabby Williams.
2: I think you just said Gabby.
1: No, I said Gabby Williams, and I mumbled it, and I was away from the microphone because I wasn't sure.
2: I like
1: but
2: this.
1: I was looking at you, and I wanted confirmation from you.
2: Yeah, I like this. You know why
1: and
2: I like
1: doughy
2: it?
1: Doughy-eyed Cohen over here decided.
2: Doughy-eyed, what is this?
0: Doughen?
1: Doughen.
0: Our guy Doughen?
3: We cannot call him Doughen. He will never live it down.
1: Doughen.
4: So he's our Doughboy?
3: We cannot do
0: Doughboy.
3: Something is being missed.
2: 13-09, 2 miles yesterday, trying to get under 13. Get him to 12.
1: Doughboy Cohen over here.
2: Race
1: I'm
2: me.
1: Looking at him in his eyes, and he's looking away.
3: He's going to develop a complex.
2: Wait a second. Develop, Pat.
1: It's like if you're looking at somebody for help, and then they just turn away. They just look away.
0: Sorry for that, man.
3: Doe-eyed is like a doe, like a deer.
0: Big
3: not
0: eyes.
3: Like doe the
0: when
3: bread.
0: When you say doe-eyed about eyes, typically it's complimentary, because you're saying you have big, beautiful eyes.
3: Yeah, no one's calling him Joey.
2: What he's saying.
0: No, he was saying that you look like a deer in the headlights.
1: I meant that as a deer in the headlights.
2: Yeah.
1: That's what I meant.
3: And then Nuno started saying, Doughboy. Can Bread Cohen?
4: Doughboy was great in
0: CBC?
4: Boys in the Hood.
1: It didn't end well for Doughboy.
4: No, but I mean, a great stage towards the end of it.
2: You know what? This is ridiculous.
1: All that's missing is the Jerry curl.
2: I got to get my guy William Zabka, a.k.a. 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

0: Canty's pick of the day.
1: All right, pick of the day. You know where I'm going. Profit off of my pain. Got the Rays in the Bronx. Game 3 of the ALDS against my Yankees. I'm hoping that my Yankees can find a way to earn a game 4, but I'm hedging against it. So I'm going with the Rays on the money line. That plus 136, those are the odds. So it's the plus side of things, but I'm taking the Rays to win and make it a clean sweep over my Yankees in the DS.
2: Is this a Canty Can't Lose?
1: Yes, it is. That is the pick of the day.
3: We survived a terrible, terrible moment in our history.
0: The most unsportsmanlike moment of the day.
4: That was terrible.
5: Was not a great look.
6: All right. Smallsy, this one's for you. Padres, Brewers last night. They play it a lot. They've done it before, but not to this level in this kind of game. In a playoff win over the Milwaukee Brewers, they play Blink 182, all the small things. The entire crowd sings along with Tom DeLonge of Blink 182 sitting front row, just smiling. This has got to be one of the greatest feelings in the entire world.
2: California band.
6: You just dream of being a rock star. You become a rock star. You have one of the most known alt-rock songs of all time. In your home state, at a playoff baseball game, you're sitting there and everyone is singing but you.
2: San Diego Boys.
6: Unbelievable. That is just
2: unbelievable. That has to be surreal.
1: That's crazy.
2: He was getting a little emotional looking around and watching everyone sing their song. Very cool.
6: It's like everyone just doing a word of the day in St. Louis. Like the entire crew in St. Louis. Just everyone has the word of the day at Busch. Cool. And that would be amazing. It's just, I can't even, like, we're showing it on TV and you can see, I don't want to read too much into the facial expression because it's not like I know Tom DeLonge and he's a big space guy. You know that?
1: Like he I didn't know that.
6: The government has actually gone to him. This is not a joke to help with outer space stuff. This is 100%
1: true. So like NASA.
6: Correct.
1: This is
6: 100% true.
1: A rock star.
6: Well, he's more than that,
1: to
6: obviously.
1: To figure out things in space.
6: Yeah. Aliens. No, I'm serious.
1: Okay.
2: He actually has a company about space called To the Stars, Inc. Wow.
6: Michelle had to look that up thinking I wasn't telling the truth. I'm 100% telling the truth.
1: So he's a star. He's a rock star that the government consults with his company.
6: Because he's figured
1: the stars,
6: a lot of things out.
1: About space.
6: Yes. He's actually figured things out.
2: So his organization is deeply involved in space, UFO, and extraterrestrial research.
6: I told you.
2: Wow.
6: Told you.
2: The group played a pivotal role in bringing unidentified aerial phenomena, UAP footage, to public light, which the U.S. Navy later authenticated.
6: Uh-huh. Again, just when I say things, maybe you can believe me.
2: A modern-day renaissance man. Yeah. Tom DeLonge.
6: All right. Let's go to the obvious transition from space to ice cream. The White Sox, obviously in the postseason, two new menu items for the postseason.
2: Okay.
6: We always got to go through this. This is important. Give credit to Major League Baseball. Their social media always puts out the new items on the menu for the playoffs. So they have the Double Dutch Celly Sundae, chocolate brownie topped with soft serve ice cream, a banana, licorice ropes, whipped cream and cherries, and a souvenir helmet.
1: I'm in on it.
6: Pat Costello, you are our expert with stadium food. Your analysis, Patrick.
7: I'm absolutely in. This looks delicious.
1: Yeah. I'm with Pat on it.
2: You know, we
7: although I've never

0: Never had a banana split.
1: What?
2: He has banana wraps, but not banana.
1: You've never had a banana split?
0: No.
1: That's your homework for today. Yesterday was canned bread. Today, banana split. Very good. Also, we need to start putting licorice ropes in more things. It's a great candy. It's never really used as a topping. Most people really enjoy it, so I like that the White Sox are incorporating them.
3: My wife loves licorice.
1: Me too.
2: Nibs? You ever have Nibs? Those are amazing.
1: Number three in the power rankings for me. I would rather go classic Twizzler, pull apart, than the Nibs.
3: Yeah.
2: All right, next one. The White Sox Fall Classic Burger, okay? 2 pounds of beef patties topped with American cheese, pickles, lettuce, tomato, and squash mayo on a house-made brioche bun.
4: What are we doing here?
2: Uh-oh.
0: You had me, like then it. You lost me.
2: What is too squash mayo?
3: Squash mayo, I don't know.
2: Is that like a vegetable kind of mayo?
1: Kind of sounds like an aioli.
0: This looks impossible to eat.
5: Way too big.
0: This is falling apart the first bite you take.
1: Yeah, because the way that the top of the bread is, you're right, you're going to take one bite and that thing's going to fall apart. Although it looks good, I'd try it.
3: I think that's one of those types of deals that you share. You share it, though.
2: Cut it in half initially.
3: You cut it in half or cut it in quarters. You cut it in half or cut it in quarters and share it.
2: If we're going to have a burger with mayo, I don't eat vegetables. I don't eat squash with mayo. That sounds horrible.
3: The squash mayo, I don't know. I'm out on that.
1: I'd try it. I'm in.
2: I don't think we've ever presented food where you're not in on the stadium food. You're always in on that. To your credit. Golden's up next. We are on to Thursday. We're on Sportsmanlike.
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0: 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Fun guest today. Our buddy Dominique Foxworth going to join us as he does each and every Wednesday. And Eric Wood, former Bills center, going to stop by as we've got O-line retirements in the news. We got plenty of baseball. We got Hey Dad today. If you've got your questions for my father, advice that you need, want to double check this with another dad in your life, 888-729-3776, 888-SAY-ESPN. And we had some wild playoff baseball going on last night. I mean, we always are itching to talk NFL around here, but Dodgers get a win last night. The Padres extend that series against the Brewers. There's some fun stuff. Yeah, feel free to chime in. It's your show, dude. Are you excited? Did you watch baseball yesterday? What are you doing? What's going on over here?
1: I did. You okay? I mean, having all kind of technical issues again, trying to get caught up in that. No, it was fun to watch the Sale and Yamamoto battle that was going on was really impressive. I thought, at least in the beginning, and then
0: wasn't the beginning before all of a sudden that the fifth inning came around and Sale started getting beat around a little bit.
1: I mean,
0: this is the most insane stat that I heard coming out of yesterday, because part of that fifth inning was a two-run shot from Kike Hernandez that was then followed up by a Freddie Freeman home run drawing blood against his former team. But Kike Hernandez, I saw this, and I want to get the credit right on this, so just give me 1 second. This is courtesy of Optostats, so I hope that's accurate enough. They seem pretty reputable. And I double-checked this with the math. Kike Hernandez hit his 17th postseason home run in this game. It ties in with David Ortiz, Jim Thome, and Aaron Judge for 18th most in MLB postseason history. And according to this Optostats, he's the only player in Major League history to have at least 10% of his career home runs come in the postseason. Now, he's played in a lot of postseason games, 67th win last night in the postseason, but that's still wild to think that this guy just fully bought into the sports idea that it doesn't matter unless you do it in the postseason. So he said, I'm going to do roughly 10% of it hitting big-time postseason home runs. Unreal.
1: Yeah, the October hero, what you do in October, that really defines your legacy. He's really getting it done. And, I mean, Sale was battling out of issues early on, ended up with 7 strikeouts on the game. But yeah, that fifth inning or that fourth inning got him with those 2 home runs. It gave the Dodgers all they needed in their 3-1 win. So that was a really good pitching duel early on.
0: Well,
1: Yamamoto, what ends up with 10 strikeouts? I mean, that dude just absolutely deals. Gave up 4 hits in 7 innings.
0: Yeah, Yamamoto now, I believe, 8-1 career postseason, was the MVP of last year's World Series, and has now won 5 consecutive postseason appearances, longest streak in Dodgers history. So, as advertised, right, when you look at the reasons why many people expect the Dodgers to be the first team to three-peat since the late 90s, early 2000s Yankees, it's because you have guys like that, you have talent like this everywhere to work. Even when Shohei Ohtani, who's struggled right now, who's been banged up for a lot of this year, gets moved down to the 5 spot. You've got so many ways to offset anyone who might be slowing down or having a rough night or a rough stretch. Like, you can defeat baseball math with the volume of superstars that you've paid $1 billion+ for or whatever. So we have that on one side, where the Dodgers take a 2-1 series lead. They're able to go back and steal that game after Atlanta did so in L.A. on Sunday or Monday, whenever that was now. And then over on the other side, this gives way to the age-old question, because we have the Padres going get a much-needed win. They extend the series against the Brewers. They get a 4-3 win over them. The Milwaukee Brewers, by the way, have lost their last 12 straight postseason road games going back to 2018, tied for the longest stretch in MLB history. Apparently, when the roof of their stadium isn't knocking down home run balls, they struggle to win elsewhere. So who knew there? But this game, all about Michael King coming out for the save at the end, right? I mean, the job that he did, got the start on Sunday, only 72 pitches, went into his manager's office, is like, I'm available. I'm not going to throw my usual off day, like 3 days rest bullpen session. I'm going to stay ready, which they needed, because Adrian Morejon had shoulder stiffness coming off Monday, and then Mason Miller gets the call, 2 p.m. Pacific. His wife's going into labor. It's their first child, and they basically were waiting around all day to see if she might deliver the baby in time, which you're the only one of this that's been through this situation. I can't imagine the stress for Mason Miller, who is one of the best closers in the game, going into a pivotal juncture. His team's going to need him, and he's sitting there in the delivery room. It's his first child. He's never done this before. I don't know what feelings that conjures up, but in the back of his mind is he also wondering, honey, can we wrap this up? I'd like to make this save if I possibly could for the boys.
1: It is an age-old question, and it's different in the times, right? You were born September 28th, so that's the first month of the NFL season. I was with the Eagles when that was going on, and it was really your mother who basically said, you're going to play. You know what? I'll take care of the delivery.
0: Oh, she was the one that made the call.
1: Oh, yeah. And listen, back in that time, there was no, like, spousal, you know,
0: paternity leave.
1: You know, the husband wasn't gone for 13 weeks or whatever. And I don't just mean in my sport. I really mean anywhere. It was not really, it was frowned upon, quite honestly, that the male counterpart would leave work. They would have to go to work. And listen, I listened to your mom and I was like, okay, but the situation never arose. I can't say what I would have done had I found out she went into labor on game day. You were born you were mean enough to get born on an off day. I told you,
0: that's right.
1: At least be born on a Wednesday or a Thursday, the two hardest days of the week. I could at least get practice off. But you were born on a Tuesday, I believe, a day off. So that you didn't help me much at all starting from birth. And, you know, it's kind of lived on, quite honestly. But so we were never in the position of, uh-oh, what do we do? Jake and Sydney were both born. Jake was born on Christmas, Sydney on the 21st. So yours was really in the beginning of the season. And, yeah, your mother was like, no, you go play. Does it matter the situation you're in? I was kind of fighting to stay on a team,
0: sure.
1: Right? I was a former 10th round pick. Now I'd been kind of established myself at this point, but still, you're kind of on the brink and need to show well. So does that matter if you're more established where you feel you can take the time off? It doesn't mean I don't want to be there at all. But, you know, so I'm not sure what I would have done, but your mother was adamant. You go play, I'll deliver the baby.
0: Yeah, and we sourced this with the, you know, people that we know in our life. My mom obviously did that in that situation. My sister, whose husband was an NFL football player before he became a doctor, she said the same thing. She's like, if it's the Super Bowl or a big game like that, you got to go. I'll handle this and you do that. I leaned over and told my fiance, like, hey, if it's the Super Bowl or that, like, I don't know. You don't get many opportunities to do the Super Bowl. She was disgusted. That conversation ended very quickly in a way that I was a little surprised by. So I may have overstepped right there because I get it. Your first child, you have no idea. You haven't been through this. I'm sure you're scared of a million things. Like, I've been through this, so I don't touch this subject much because I can't comment on what I would do in a situation like this that I haven't been a part of. And we also don't know what their pregnancy has been like, if there's anything at risk. Like, this is truly one where we can sports talk radio it. Whatever decision you want to make.
1: Absolutely.
0: As a couple, we're totally fine with, but...
1: Yeah, absolutely. And I'm just speaking of the times when you guys were born, it was different. Just like pretty much everything else, it was different. It was like I said, the male counterpart didn't miss time. You know, now, going to a birth was one thing, but then paternity leave, it was unheard of. But even missing work or missing your sport, you said... A Super Bowl. What about for you when you were born in September? It was a regular season game. It would have been like the fourth or fifth game of the season.
0: That
1: and,
0: one, I,
1: and
0: that
1: your
0: one
1: mother
0: I
1: was
0: understand.
1: Like.

0: missing a little more.
1: I mean, again, you were undrafted. Say you were playing. You know, I mean, it comes down to obviously a personal decision. And in my opinion, there is no wrong decision, but it should be agreed upon by husband and wife, right? About what you're going to do. And again, I'll say, I don't know what I would have done had I gotten the call. I was at the game that, you know, your mother was in labor.
0: Yeah,
1: I don't know how I would have gotten the call back then, quite honestly.
0: would have been pretty difficult. A lot of things lagging behind there. Male feelings and technology both not at a premium at that point in time. But either way, worked out, and Michael King ends up making it a moot point. He goes out, plays the hero, and extends this series for them. So lots of good sights and sounds in that one. Tom DeLonge from Blink-182 crying while they played his song going into the eighth inning like they do. It was a fun night in Major League Baseball. It was a very chaotic day in the NFL. The Golics here on ESPN Radio and the ESPN app, Mike Golic Jr. and Mike Golic Sr. As we got the shock drop retirement, Lane Johnson, Philadelphia Eagles, long stalwart right tackle, future walk-in Hall of Famer, one of the best offensive linemen of his era, announces that he is ending his 14-year playing career. The 36-year-old had spent nearly entirely his career with the Philadelphia Eagles, a 2-time All-Pro, a 6-time Pro Bowler, a 2-time Super Bowl champion, and one of the faces of this franchise, calls it quits. This was one dead. I remember going into the offseason, we spent so much time hearing about would Landon Dickerson and Lane Johnson potentially both retire, right? Jeff Stoutland, their longtime offensive line coach, was no longer a part of the team. Both guys had been banged up a ton in recent years. And Lane Johnson, in this case, also cited his mental health as a part of what went into this decision for him. So what did you make of this, especially at this point in the season for a guy who's this important to that team?
1: Well, I mean, I would say it surprised his teammates less because he did miss 4 practices during training camp for personal reasons, and then he announced upon his return that it would likely be his last season. Both his parents are dealing with health issues, and he noted his oldest child is 13, and he said it's hard to get that time back. So a lot was going through his mind. And you know what they say, once you start talking about retirement, the end is way closer than the beginning, and it already was for Lane at 36 years old. And he went through bouts of depression in 21, I think, when he was trying to get off antidepressants and come back. And so he's had some as he talked about, some issues with that, but then the family issue as well. I think his team was less surprised than those of us who weren't privy to all the situations and thought, wow, he's retiring. He's a guy who's been doing it for a long time. He knows his body and his mind and his family obviously better than everybody. And if he can't put 100% into it and give 100% to his teammates, he feels like he's just going to be hurting the team. And he feels he has things outside of football that he needs to deal with right now. I mean, that's his decision.
0: And he's earned that. And you've seen the response has been universally effusive with praise. I was wondering if there'd be anyone that, you know, trotted out and talked about, you know, this and the decision and the timing during the season. And I think it says a lot about the respect for and reputation of Lane Johnson that everyone, especially the people who have been close to him, who know him, have all been like, exactly what you said. This certainly didn't come lightly or easily. And this is a guy that has given so much to this team, that has dealt with so much on and off the field, that if he truly believes the time is now, everyone is going to support that decision. You talked about him already bringing this up and discussing it. This was Lane Johnson from summer training camp in 2026 going into this season at a presser talking about when he began to think about retirement.
2: I thought about it. Last year, really, I mean, lots of conversations with my family, my kids. You know, my oldest is turning 13 here in a few days. So, you know, it's hard to get time back, especially those years, you know, I feel like are very pivotal. So, you know, it'll be, I think, a fun transition. But as far as my focus here, man, it's with the Eagles. It's playing. I still feel I can be a premier tackle in this league. You know, my movement, everything feels good. I just need to stay healthy and keep stacking days.
0: Man, it's so it obviously, again, had been thinking about it. Things change. Yeah. Clearly, this is in part dictated by things going on elsewhere in Lane's life. But it is true. Once you start talking about it at that level, that's hard toothpaste to put back in the tube.
1: And he's a great player who, kind of like Kevin Love. Remember Kevin Love in the NBA started talking about the mental side and the issues that he was having. And it kind of opened up for other players to talk about. Lane missed three games during the 21 season while suffering some severe withdrawal symptoms after attempting to taper off antidepressants from dealing with the mental and physical toll of an ankle injury. So he's been open about the mental side of this. And again, as kind of a guy with a heck of a pulpit, you know, really kind of opened it up for others to talk about if they had, you know, mental issues as well. So he was dealing with that, dealing with the, obviously the family side of it as well. You know, that's they're all personal decisions, just like we're talking about with the, are you going to be there for your spouse in their delivery and miss a game, even if it's an important game? These are all personal and individual decisions where there is no right or wrong answer.
0: No, you're right. Lane has been one of the most outspoken and important figures in conversations about mental health, especially considering that he is the prototype alpha male that people want to draw,
1: yeah.
0: Right? Big, physically strong,
1: yes.
0: Has money, has fame, is a part of a great team, and still is willing to be vulnerable with people in a way that can absolutely 100% help other people. But you also hit on it earlier. He's one of the greatest players of all time at this position. Will no doubt wear a very well-snug gold jacket at some point alongside, you know, likely in Jason Kelce. You go back and look at some of those offensive line. Jason Peters on the other side, an all-time great at left tackle. It's such a great group, and he's such a great player. And we hear this all the time from guys that are future Hall of Famers. When they start to feel like they're hurting the team by being out there in their current state, when they start to not recognize the guy that's playing there. Landon Dickerson, different tax bracket, but said it earlier this season, I was hurting the team being out there in my current physical state, and I didn't want to do that. It makes it so that these guys start to want to pull the trigger and do this and take the moment to step back and step away and receive the well-deserved flowers. We can talk more about that with Eric Wood coming up here shortly. 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We also want to hear from you, 888-729-3776. Do you have questions for my father, Mike Golic Sr.? Life advice, home advice, relationship or car advice? Hey Dad is coming up in just a little bit, 888-SAY-ESPN. 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

0: Coming up in 15 minutes, 888-729-3776. If you've got questions that need answering from a dad in your life, you can borrow mine and ask him here. We've got plenty of questions that only our next guest can answer here. Eric Wood, former Pro Bowl center for the Buffalo Bills, the voice of the Bills on the Bills Radio Network, kind enough to join us here now. Wood, what's going on, brother? Good to see you.
1: Oh, it's always an honor and pleasure to be on with you guys. Excited for this one.
2: Yeah, we will both see you Monday night in L.A. for Bills and Rams.
0: Yeah, going to be a big-time one. And when we want to get into that, we want to get into what's going on with Buffalo, but got to start off, Lane Johnson, the shocking news to everybody, announced his retirement yesterday as we get into the season here. Just for you, what was your reaction to that as someone who, you know, of the three of us, certainly, you know, your long career in the NFL, the difficult decision to retire, what did you make of Lane's announcement coming when it did?
1: Yeah, coming mid-season like this, you know, honestly, just thinking about him, praying for him, you would assume there's something severe going on in his life with him personally, but tremendous career that he's going to look back on and be extremely proud of. The work that he's put in to switch positions, become maybe the best right tackle of all time, if not in that conversation, to be a Hall of Famer. You know, it's been documented throughout his career. He's dealt with some mental stuff and whatnot, but that brings awareness by him being open about it. And there's so many people out there struggling. And I just feel like he's likely one of those guys that makes a bigger impact outside the game of football through this, through what he's going to do in this next chapter of life. And I'm excited for him. Nothing but respect for him. And, you know, there's probably a ton of these out there, Lane Johnson, because he's had such a remarkable career. But I saw earlier, since week 10 of 2024, has not allowed one quick pressure. That's the most in the NFL and 210 snaps longer than anybody. I mean, he's just remarkable what he's been able to do, the consistency that he's brought to that right tackle position, to that Eagles organization. Their wins loss record when he's out there and not, is there's a major discrepancy. So he leaves behind an incredible legacy in the NFL. Definitely thinking about him because, you know, this is a guy who's left it all out there on the field each and every week. To step away mid-season is shocking to me, and it was shocking to see the news yesterday.
2: 14 years and I believe just 20 holding penalties. It's pretty amazing. We always talk about Zach Martin, who just retired, about his number of years and or number of Pro Bowls and less holding penalties than that. What does this do to this Philadelphia Eagle offense that's already been a struggling offense?
1: Yeah, I mean, when you got a guy that contemplated hanging it up last year, he's in his 14th year. You'd like to think you have a contingency in place, but you know, he comes into the year as a starter, and so you're going to have to scramble to make it work up front. And you know, Jalen Hurts is likely, you know, he's going to be out there without his guy Lane, which I know he was last week as well. But you know, there's a comfort level when you got Mailata and Lane Johnson out there for a guy like Jalen Hurts in the pocket. So this is going to be some adversity for them. But even bigger than that, you know, obviously Lane's got something going on. So, you know, but Eagles fans got to deal with it, and the team and the organization have to deal with this. And then it'll be interesting. These dead cap numbers that he's leaving behind for this year and next are pretty substantial.
0: No question. So a lot of football questions to answer, but like you said, one of the most impactful careers at a position that we've seen in recent memory, and a guy who leaves behind. I know a ton of teammates that love the heck out of him for the impact he made on their lives. We're talking to Eric Wood here, former Bills Pro Bowl center and now Buffalo Bills radio analyst. And let's talk about the Bills. You mentioned adversity. This Buffalo team came roaring out of the gate. They're everyone's favorite and darling to make it to the Super Bowl. And then you go back 2 weeks, you got a turnover play game that they can pull out against the struggling Chargers, and then a loss to the Patriots in the division. So what's the mood around this Buffalo Bills locker room right now after a couple of tough weeks?
1: All right, so I'll say this. With their opening schedule the way it was, you go to Houston. Everybody loved the Chargers. You're playing the Lions at home that are going to be healthy actually early in the season, and they ended up not being because of their safety situation and all that. Then you come home to face the Patriots, who are in the Super Bowl last year. And then you're going to play the Rams, who've got more stars than anybody can believe. And then, oh, you got the Raiders after that, so you finally get a break. And so, you know, a lot of the talk was if you could be 3-2, 4-1, you'll be fine. Well, now the Raiders look like one of the better teams in the AFC, at least in this early stage. And the combined Bills record, or the combined record of the wins that the Bills do have are 2-10 to start the season. So early in the year, you're like, okay, are the Bills good? Are they not good? We know that the defense is having struggles under new defensive coordinator Jim Leonard, especially on the back half of the defense. They're getting torched. They're getting lit up on the back end of the defense. But last week with Al Christian Benford in the lineup, their best corner, they got four of five new starters, including the nickel on the back end of the defense. And so you replace a lot. You hope that those guys can gel. But, you know, the pass defense has been an issue this year. And then turnovers these last two games, you have 7 in the last two games, and you're not going to win many football games like that, and you got to sneak one out against the Chargers. And then the whole feeling is, look, we're so good, we can have 5 turnovers, 10 penalties, and still pull out an 8-point victory and cover the spread. Well, you know, maybe the Chargers aren't quite as formidable. I need a couple Notre Dame grads to help me out with that one, but maybe they're not as great as we thought. And so, look, it's early. The Bills are going to be good. They got Josh Allen. They have an explosive offense. This is a front 7 that's actually playing extremely well against the run, which is something that's plagued them these last few years. They are generating pressure on the opposing quarterbacks with Deion Walker and then especially Greg Rousseau up front. So there's a lot to be excited about. But like most teams in the league right now, there's concerns.
2: Yeah, Greg Rousseau is having a heck of a beginning of the year, no doubt about it. Let's go. You spent your career on the interior offensive line. You're going up. The Bills are going up against Aaron Donald, who missed last week with a back. Looks like he's going to play this week. How do you approach that, knowing he's just come back? He's not at the level he was when he was one of the greatest of all time. But is that still in the back of your head, how great he was as you're preparing for him?
1: Yeah, no doubt. Absolutely. And look, there'd be no better place that he'd want to have a coming out party than against the Bills, which will be one of the most watched Monday Night Football games of the whole season. You guys know defensive linemen try harder in primetime games anyways, and Aaron Donald is a high-effort guy in those snaps. But he's going to be looking to put on a show Monday night, and the Bills are going to do all they can to not let that happen. And, you know, this is a lot different if you have a healthy Myles Garrett out there, because you can't give an Aaron Donald as much attention if Myles Garrett's out there as well. You still have Byron Young, you still have Kobe Turner, Braden Fisk, and you got guys that can rush the passer still in addition to Aaron Donald. But when you don't have Myles Garrett, you can certainly give Aaron Donald a good amount of attention, and I think you're dumb not to. At some point, it's going to start clicking for him again. I believe he's got 3 tackles on the season, 1 tackle for loss. At some point, he's going to get back to form. And if I'm prepping for this game and I'm in those meeting rooms, I'm saying this cannot be his coming out party.
0: Yeah, at some point it's going to click, and I don't want it to be against me is probably a good way to approach facing Aaron Donald in 2026. We always love the chance to visit with you, Wood. Safe travels. We'll see you on Monday. Appreciate the time today, brother.
1: Yeah, absolutely. Anytime, guys.
0: Awesome stuff from Wood there. It is true. I said it in college. The last thing I wanted was to be on Aaron Donald's draft day highlight reel, and the last thing you want to be is the highlights running on SportsCenter the Tuesday after the Monday Night Football game, when all of a sudden it's Aaron Donald is back and everyone is scared of it. So good advice from a man who lived that life. 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
3: 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They need Dad.
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3: It's Hey Dad.
6: Oh, Daddy.
3: With the Golics.
0: I still hate that Hey Daddy so much. It is Hey Dad here on the Golics. Mike Golic Jr. and Mike Golic Sr. Speaking of advice, this is your place to come for it. If you're short on a dad in your life, if you need the double blind of advice of another dad out there, or you just want to talk to my dad, you've listened to him for a while and you got questions, 888-729-3776. As always, we have to protect ourselves legally. Bubba, hit the reminder.
4: The following segment is for entertainment purposes only. Please do not make any major life decisions based solely on something you heard from a person with a microphone and a questionable internet connection. Consult an actual professional before quitting your job, suing your neighbor, getting married, getting divorced, buying cryptocurrency, or attempting anything involving power tools. Mike Golic is a Radio Hall of Famer, not a doctor or a lawyer.
0: I was wondering if we recut that after recently with all your internet issues over there. Oh. That's an incredibly timely reminder. Important disclaimer. Do not make any rash decisions based off this. It is input, and it is here to help. And that's when we go to the phones. Let's start with Jordan in Texas. Jordan, you're on the Golic. What's going on, brother? What's your question?
6: What's up, Golic? Hey, man. So I got tickets to the Cowboys, the State Fair of Texas, and the Texas Longhorns OU game. And my wife says she's only going to let me go to one because there's no way in hell I'm leaving her with six kids. I was going to get her this new Chevy Tahoe Z71 Texas Edition for Christmas. My opinion is, do I go pick it up today so she lets me go to all three? Love you, man!
0: Wow. This is a true fatherly dilemma here. The floor is yours.
2: Wow. I mean, the NFC East is really kind of a strange division at this point. They're taking on Tampa Bay. You know, the Texas-Oklahoma game, I quite honestly don't think that'll be much of a game. I think I'd go to the fair, quite honestly. Now, I don't know how many times he's been to the fair before.

0: with that. Like I said, if you're going to do it anyway, you know, why wait? If you're going to have to wait a couple of months, so be it. But if not, get it now. Yeah, put it in the driveway with a big bow on it and then say, I'll see you in a couple days.
1: By the way, Jordan from Texas, he mentioned having six kids. Before you guys were on back on the air, he detailed all the money it cost him to take his six kids for like a week's stay at Disneyland, and it was astronomical.
0: Insane.
2: Yeah, no, once he said six kids, it ratcheted up the intensity, because you're right, doing anything as a solo parent, I'd imagine, when you're leaving the other with six kids, it has to be daunting. But traveling to Disney World, I've seen how much it takes for my friends to go to the beach just in terms of sheer gear. So, shout out to Mrs. Jordan in Texas for holding it down there. Get that truck in her driveway and see what happens for you. 888-729-3776. Let's go back to Texas for Rex in Texas. Rex, you're on the Golix. What's your question for Hey Dad?
3: Listen, real quick, I'm calling you guys from Longview, Texas. Longview High School's produced luminaries like Academy Award-winning actor Matthew McConaughey, current all-world offensive lineman Trent Williams with the San Francisco 49ers, and former Notre Dame All-American and Philadelphia Eagle corner Bobby Taylor.
0: Come on.
3: But my Hey Dad question is this. We love a great ribeye in Texas. So, Mike, Blackstone, gas grill, or charcoal?
0: Ooh. Well, listen, I think the best way to cook it is charcoal, but that's obviously the most work as well. I would always go charcoal. As far as Blackstone or grill, it depends on what you're looking for. With a Blackstone, you can baste, you know, with butter. You're tough to do that with a grill because it goes through. Now, with a grill, you can get that smoky flavor with the juices flowing into the flame and blowing up the smoke on the steak. It all depends on how you like it. You can get a little more crusty on the Blackstone, especially the edges. So I would say it depends on how you like your steak. If you like to baste it, Blackstone's definitely the way to go. If you like it smoky, grill's the way to go. But I'm a big charcoal fan. Again, it's just more work to get the charcoals lit, to get them to the right heat side. Do you cook on you heat up one side of it and keep the other side a little more cool? It's a little more work involved in charcoal, but usually that's the best.
2: That's the biggest thing that I started experimenting with recently. We don't cook steaks often, but when I did, is having the one cooler side of the grill to get it heated up on there and let it really come to temperature in that right spot. So I'm with you. There's something primal about a charcoal grill.
0: Yes, there
2: it
0: just is.
2: Feels good, right?
0: Yeah, yeah.
2: The smell of it. Whenever there's someone in my neighborhood that's got a charcoal grill, and whenever they fire that up, you can smell the difference. I get so jealous walking down the street smelling that somewhere else.
0: If you don't use charcoal a lot, the biggest mistake is overuse of the lighter fluid. and then instead of it smelling charcoaly, it smells like lighter fluid. You just kind of have fun squirting the lighter fluid on and seeing it go poof. You know, but unfortunately, that kind of nails the smell a little bit.
2: It reminds me of the Eddie Murphy comedy sketch. Now that's a fire!
0: Yeah, that's a fire.
2: 888-729-3776, 888-SAY-ESPN. Let's go to Willingham in Virginia. You're on the Golix here. What's your question?
4: Yeah, Bernie, the question I want to ask you for going to see is, when y'all in the press box, when y'all coming out, the football players and stuff, do y'all have some kind of brochure or something y'all read about? You being in the booth, as y'all get in the tight, do y'all have a restroom somewhere y'all can get to or something like that right there?
2: Oh, did that. Those are great. Great questions. How do you like tell who's on the field from the press box, and what is the bathroom situation?
0: Well, there's usually a bathroom or multiple bathrooms, depending on how new the press box is. They feed you as well. A lot of places, you'll rate the food at different areas. Some is horrible. Some is very good. The Cowboys are probably the best as far as press box food. You can tell on the field. I mean, you can be a little high up, but you can still see the numbers. Some people have binoculars to help them with the numbers, depending on the jerseys. But yeah, it's all done pretty well up there. The biggest thing, quite honestly, is how you're fed, what kind of food it is. But yeah, you have room for the bathroom. You can see what's going on. A lot of times too, you're in the press box, but there's still TVs up there. So if you're looking down on the field, you can look up at a TV. A lot of times it's a little bit delayed, so you can still see what's going on and check out what player made the play.
2: Yeah, you get plenty of help. Shout out to the folks, the stats and spotter crews that are a part of a lot of TV broadcasts. They're there to literally help you figure out about what number jersey just made the play, how many yards just happened on that.

0: play, and free advertising for the folks over at Tony Britt Spotting Charts. Always good to have that in front. So you got the name, number, all the important info and notes that go into that. But I'm with you. Bathroom proximity is important.
1: Yes.
0: And a snack cove. Shout out to the folks at Kansas. Awesome snack cove for the broadcast booth built into that situation here. 888-729-3776. 888-SAY-ESPN. These are fun. Let's do one more. Donald in Texas. Donald, you're on the Golics here. What's your question for Dad?
2: Yeah, this weekend is my one-year anniversary, and it's the paper anniversary or so I've read, and I have no idea of what a paper gift to be that's going to have me sleeping on the couch.
1: That is the classic guy answer. It's the one-year anniversary. It's a paper anniversary, so I've been told.
0: He is correct. I did some Googling, and 1 year, it's supposed to be paper, apparently, in honor of the, like, new and still delicate nature of the marriage and relationship.
1: So where I would go, kind of, you can kind of keep it simple, but still kind of, you know, emotional, is you can get your wedding invitation and you can frame it.
3: Ooh.
1: Or you can get, if you and your wife have a saying or some you know, emotional or romantic saying that you like, you can put that in a frame as well. Something simple like that. Something that, you know, obviously she would like. So, yeah, I would say, you know, do up the invitation to the wedding since it's only been a year, or some kind of saying that she'll really enjoy, something like that.
0: The framed wedding invitation is a good one there. Pair it with jewelry. I completely agree. What a wonderful homage to paper. Just buy jewelry, and everything will be okay here. Hey, Dad is brought to you by Allstate. You are in good hands with Allstate. And with my dad. Coming up next, though, hot hands for the NFL referees. All the rage right now. Are we setting a bad precedent with the punishment that just got handed down? We'll get to that next here on the Golics on ESPN Radio.
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1: Mike Golic Jr., Mike Golic Sr., back with you on ESPN Radio. Dominique Foxworth going to join us in hour number two, which we're looking forward to. Shout out to Eric Wood for stopping by in hour number one. Be interested to ask Dominique, you know, defensive backs, you carry a lot of bravado, but Dominique is so thoughtful. Yeah. I do wonder if he ever got into it and started jawing with a referee. Like, you had one very famous instance, at least in our family, of jawing with an official that landed you with a fine and landed my mom very angry at you at the time, right?
2: Yeah. My jersey was untucked when I was with the Dolphins, and the ref told me to tuck it in. And I was obviously in a crappy mood for whatever reason during the game. And I told him to tuck it in his effing self, you know, if he wanted it tucked in. And I didn't get a flag because I'll explain how we got a flag in our day. But and then he jawed at me again, and I jawed at him again, and I ended up with like a the biggest mistake I made was throwing my equipment manager under the bus.
1: Oh, man.
2: Yeah, because I was in solid with him. I would always go in there for coffee and hang out and everything.
1: The equipment guy is like a lifeblood of the locker room. Being good in with the equipment guy is like one of the most important things you can do as a player is loving them up and them loving you back.
2: This was one of the biggest mistakes I ever made. I said the jersey, something about the jersey and how it was cut or whatever. But the next day when I went into the locker room, my face with a line through it was on the door going in to the equipment manager. And I was like, oh, man, I spent a lot of time apologizing to that one. That was a tough call. But, yeah, I got into it with the ref then, got fined. Wife wasn't happy. But basically the deal was you could have a conversation, a heated one with a ref. You could swear. You could say it was this bad call or that bad call and use bad language, but if you ever swore at him like that was a blankety blank bad call, he wouldn't do anything. But it was like, you're a blankety blank because you made that call. Flag was coming out. That was kind of the delineation of if you were going to get a flag for jawing at the ref.
1: Yeah, it seemed to always be that kind of fine line you walk. We've heard it talked about, hey, if you say the magic word to the ref, they're going to get a flag. You're going to get teed up in basketball, on and on down the list. Rubber met the road this last weekend. We had two referees suspended. Line judge Jeff Seaman got suspended two games after being caught on camera cursing at Arizona Cardinals tight end Trey McBride, and then referee Adrian Hill suspended for one game as he yelled at and gestured toward Vikings linebacker Eric Wilson after Wilson accidentally collided with him but knocked him over and tried to help him up during the Vikings-Dolphins game. So those suspensions came down, and the NFL Referees Association announced that it was going to challenge the severity of those suspensions, saying it set a bad precedent. Obviously, this is what you'd expect any association to do, any union for these guys to do and go challenge it, because they're saying that it was something that's going to set a bad precedent for these guys going forward. Listen to Bruce Arians tell it. Super Bowl champion head coach was on Rich Eisen yesterday after our show, and he thinks this goes the other way. This is finally overdue.
3: I do not miss the game, and I damn sure don't miss referees.
4: Did you see the league suspended too this week?
3: About time. It's about time. You know, there's finally some accountability in that department.
4: Yeah, because one official was seen cursing out Trey McBride, and another official was got knocked over and got really angry at the player who knocked him over. You saw that, right?
3: Oh yeah. I was surprised it wasn't a coach that got more in trouble, got cussed out, because coaches say a lot of ugly things, especially me. For to say it to a player, that's a little bit different.
1: Yeah, the Golics here on ESPN Radio. That always did seem to be the dividing line, too, is we would talk about this relative to coaches at times getting physical with players, putting your hands on the merchandise, because the players are at the center of all this. But to Bruce's point, they do take a lot of bleep. I'm surprised this hasn't happened more often, quite honestly.
2: I mean, listen, all you have to do is watch baseball to see that you know, the umpires and that. I mean, love the freaking spotlight, and how much they let go there is amazing. Basically, what the league is saying is referees, and to Bruce's point, coaches are held to a higher standard than the players, right? And you're right. Most of the confrontations are with coaches and officials. But officials, you know, you have to be able to take the verbal abuse that comes at you. Again, as long as it's not at you, maybe it's about the call, but not at you personally, then you'll let the flag fly. But you have to be above that a little bit. And so for the ref to swear back at McBride, that was like kind of going to the player's level of cussing back and forth, which happens all the time in the NFL. The Adrian Hill one, I was a little surprised he got suspended. I mean, he got knocked down. He saw got knocked down. I mean, he just yelled at Eric Wilson and got mad. He didn't I don't think, cuss at him or anything. And he said he was just trying to separate the players. I don't know how true that was.
1: Yeah, I'm not sure either. It's one of those where you're right. These guys are held to a higher standard because the refs and the coaches that you mentioned, they're not the ones out there shortening their necks with physical violence for everyone's entertainment. So if you're not the one getting hit, you probably don't get to talk you know what. Back after this, the Golics.
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0: Dominic Foxworth coming up in about 15 minutes. Talk a little NFL pretender or contender with him. Very high on the Las Vegas Raiders if you tune into the Dominic Foxworth show, which is a great podcast. Dominic's a believer in Las Vegas right now. Hard not to be after what they did this weekend against the Chiefs.
1: Really are. I mean, Kirk Cousins tied for the league lead with 11 touchdowns with Brock Purdy. I mean, Ashton Gentry running the ball well, the defense playing well. I mean, they gave Kansas City all they could handle.
0: No doubt about it. Speaking of NFL news and things of that nature, per Adam Schefter, breaking news here a minute ago. The Minnesota Vikings signing veteran wide receiver Odell Beckham Jr. to their practice squad, as reported by Jordan Schultz first. So, OBJ, in like a lion, out like a lamb kind of situation, awkward dismount with the Giants where he just wasn't getting much playing time. When you're a back-end wide receiver, you know, you wind up being a guy close to the chopping block as teams make roster moves. And Minnesota now trying to maybe bolster some of that wide receiver room as that offense has struggled. So, it'll be interesting to see if Odell can impact winning for a team in 2026.
1: You know, we were talking about it in the break. The veteran on the practice squad has become a really good way to not just have a guy come in for a Tuesday workout and decide, you know, it used to be with a veteran, you were either going to sign him to the squad, the 53-man squad, or you weren't going to sign him. Now you can put him on the practice squad, see how he, you know, not just one workout, see how he's doing in practice and see if you want to elevate him, because you get, three elevations during a season before you have to either put him on the practice squad or on the 53-man for good.
0: No, it is a very useful tool for guys in his position trying to hold on and see if he can help a team trying to continue to make this comeback here. We know the big news of the day in the NFL in terms of greats who had long careers hanging it up in this case was Lane Johnson's retirement for the Philadelphia Eagles. So plenty to get to on that with Dominique. I was thinking about that with Lane too. I mean, obviously, prolific career, what he'd done for the conversation around right tackles in particular. I saw Jeff Schwartz, former NFL tackle, talking about that, a position that for so long was seen as the sort of redheaded stepchild in comparison to left tackle. That was this lionized position, and Lane Johnson really, with his play, putting that into focus, being part of creating the O-line Mastermind Summit, which was what we've seen, you know, tight end you, the Von Miller Sack Summit, that for the offensive line community here. Combine that with what he's done for mental health advocacy, which is obviously far more important than anything else I just mentioned, and you've got, I think, one of the most impactful careers for an offensive lineman, which we know is difficult to do as a single person, that I think we've seen in my lifetime for sure.
1: The brotherhood of the offensive linemen is without question the best brotherhood on an NFL team, without a doubt. Could be one of the better ones in all of sports, which how that group of players has to be in sync more than any other group of players and positional on the field. And to have someone who leads the way he does is truly a great teaching point for other linemen on how to go about it, not just right tackles, but any kind of linemen. They're also the group, let's be honest, that think the most, right?
0: Yeah. Oh, yeah.
1: That let the most affect them, that look over their shoulder the most. It's an interesting group. Spending 9 years in a league and dealing with a lot of offensive linemen, they're very, you know, and I was a D lineman, very, very different personality-wise.
0: Yeah, no, listen, I don't think, and I'm on a serious note, I don't think it's a surprise that it's an offensive lineman that was willing to delve into the conversation about mental health.
1: Yes.
0: Considering what a mentally taxing position this is. Mark Schlereth told the story for years about him sitting in the locker room with his offensive line mates before the game, passing around a garbage can because they were all ready to pop and puke because you're so nervous about letting your other teammates down, letting the rest of the squad down. And so you wear that differently. Everyone does. And, you know, for Lane Johnson, who's very, very candid about, you know, these things. I saw the story the other day about when he missed the Pro Bowl in 2018. He was so angry and it affected him so much. He drove to the facility at 2 a.m. and slept there until the meetings because he was so angry about what that meant, about what that said about him or how he responded to that. So it is a grueling position physically, certainly, but mentally the toll is massive.
1: I remember during the Mike and Mike years at ESPN, we had John Hanna on. For those who are a little younger and don't know, John Hanna is basically considered the greatest offensive guard of all time. He was an absolute animal. My brother Bob, who got drafted as a linebacker by the New England Patriots, Hannah was on the team then. And Bob said in practice, now this is back when there was obviously live hitting in practice. It was very, very physical. He said Hannah, when they were doing drills, would be in this stance and just shaking with like spit dripping from his face mask, just 1,000% all the time. And he was like 262, 265, but he was a beast. And he was an unbelievably physical player. And as I said, we'll go down as one of, if not the greatest guard of all time. We had him on the show one time, and I asked him, I said, what motivates you the most, you know, as an offensive lineman, part of an O-line? He said, fear. And I was like, fear? I said, how could you fear any defensive lineman? You're the best guard in the game. He said, No, I don't fear any defensive player. He said, I fear letting down my teammates. That was my greatest fear, is letting down the guy next to me. And I was like, wow, okay. I mean, I get that's certainly a feeling in the NFL, but to hear him say it the way he did, I was just like, holy smokes, that was amazing.
0: No, it is, I think, the through line for so many guys that play that position. So for Lane Johnson to adhere to that standard at the highest level for the position group that defined the Eagles' Super Bowl runs of this last, you know, decade or so, going back to 2017, but then certainly the Super Bowl most recently for them, these Philadelphia Eagles teams were defined by that group up front that paved the way for so much of the greatness that franchise has enjoyed. It's the Golics here on ESPN Radio, Mike Golic Jr. and Mike Golic Sr. With that in mind, it's an interesting time to talk about the current Philadelphia Eagles. Our buddy Ben Solak, as he does every week, does seven things that Solak thinks entering that week in the NFL. And one of the things he talked about, and Ben, listen, covered the Eagles dutifully for years before his time now here at ESPN nationally, but talked about how this Eagles offense might be beyond saving right now at this point in the season. It's been a real struggle, and Lane Johnson's departure certainly highlights a position that has no doubt been the step back and the foundation broken for this Philadelphia franchise going into this year. You combine that with A.J. Brown's departure this offseason, Devontae Smith banged up in this last game, Saquon Barkley now injured, and it seems like the house is sort of burning down right now in Philadelphia. Can they salvage this?
1: Well, I mean, they relied on individual talent, right? A.J. Brown, Lane Johnson, Jason Kelsey when he was playing, Landon Dickerson, who was on IR as well, Saquon Barkley, Jalen Hurts. They relied on the individual to just kind of, because their scheme was somewhat predictable, but they were just like, we have better players than you, especially on that offensive line. Now, Lane's gone, Landon's out, Cam Jurgens goes from center to left guard and is struggling a bit. Saquon's hurt. Tank Bigsby is nicked up as well. Dallas Goedert is nicked up. A.J. Brown, he was a man beater. They don't really have a man beater wide receiver out there, and their schemes aren't overly they're a little predictable, so they just can't go line up and beat you anymore. I keep mentioning a couple of years ago they were number two in the league running the ball when Saquon had over 2,000 yards. Last year they were 18th. They're in the teens again. They just aren't individually better than the players that they're playing against now by injury or by what, for whatever reason. And again, the scheme, I don't think, really helps them as far as keeping a defense on their heels. They were just like, we're better than you, we're going to line up, and we're going to beat you.
0: Well, and that was the issue for so many years. That was supposed to be what Sean Mannion helped change. Coming over as a branch off of the most popular coaching trees in the NFL, the thought was, all right, you get Jalen under center a little bit more. You try and access the middle of the field in some different ways. You do bring an offense in that's not just going to be, hey, roll the ball out and let's mash. And so far, that hasn't materialized. Like, what have we seen for the Philadelphia Eagles in the Nick Sirianni era? You bring in an outside coordinator, you're usually a team making a Super Bowl appearance or a deep playoff run. That person gets poached to go head coach a team, and then you promote internally, and the next season's been a disaster. This was supposed to be the off year. This was him going out of the nest. Now, Sean Mannion had no prior play calling experience, and maybe we've seen, hey, Kellen Moore, who is probably the most heightened example of this going well for the Eagles, pretty good play caller, as we've seen manifest in his time early in New Orleans here. It's not always so easy to do that, and Philadelphia has been the victim of success in that way. But I've just been amazed, and I guess in terms of can they fix this or not, I certainly had questions about that in the early going, just with all the change and how these parts of the roster had atrophied this offseason. Seeing the way that injury has taken hold of a group that already felt like maybe the core of this roster was past the window of opportunity, I really don't see a spot for them. Even an AFC, NFC East, that's a complicated study this year, right?
1: Yeah.
0: You look around the rest of this division, and you feel like they're going to have a chance just by the nature of there being no really great team right now. Although maybe the Dallas Cowboys, with the offense looking the way it did last week and so far this season, you'd have to probably make them the favorite at this point.
1: I mean, Dallas by far and away has the best offense in the division. I mean, it's not even close. But their defense, you know, are they better than last year's? Maybe incrementally, and we'll see if they continue to get better. We know the Giants are dealing with a backup quarterback for the rest of the year. Washington is getting Jaden Daniels back with the brace on his arm, but they have other injury issues they're dealing with. And Philadelphia, we just talked about the offense. Defensively, they only have four sacks, two interceptions, no fumble recoveries. They're not really making big plays on the defensive side of the ball. But you're right. By what this division is, it's anybody's ball game, without question.
0: I do think if push comes to shove right now, you've got to give Dallas the benefit of the doubt. I just think having one great unit that you can count on. The Eagles' defense looked better this last week against the Rams. I saw Nolan Smith flash in the backfield a bunch more. It looked a little bit more like what it's supposed to, but Washington's a wait and see with the quarterback situation.
1: Right.
0: The Giants are obviously riding the Jameis Winston roller coaster, even getting some solid performances out of their defense. But overall, this is right now the Cowboys' division to lose until further notice, which it puts the Eagles in an interesting spot. Chris Canty, co-host of Unsportsmanlike on ESPN Radio, pointed the blame squarely at Nick Sirianni for how this has gone so far.
2: Good players can't overcome bad coaching. And this isn't the first time that we're talking about questionable decisions with Nick Sirianni when it comes to game management. You couple that with the fact that they have no identity on offense, which is the head coach's responsibility to establish with his new offensive coordinator, and you get Jalen Hurts and this amorphous offense that really doesn't do anything well. And it only gets exacerbated when you're dealing with the injury bug on the offensive line as well as your skill position core. So I get that everybody wants to direct all of the ire at Jalen Hurts, but I've got too big of a sample size with him being excellent and this team consistently being a contender in order to say that he's the problem and not a part of the solution.
1: Listen, there's part of me that disagree. I think good players can overcome bad coaching. I mean, look, they've been to the Super Bowls, winning Super Bowls. Jalen Hurts has been the best player on the field. They've had the better players. They've had the better offensive line. They've had the better running back with Saquon Barkley. They've had better players than their opponents because, again, the scheme was nothing like, wow, what a complex scheme this is. They just beat you with the guys that they had. So if you want to sit there and say the game plan to the coaching wasn't very good, they had the players that overcame it, make it to the Super Bowl.
0: But I guess that still points back to then, yeah, the players can do that, but if your players all of a sudden get older, get nicked up,
1: exactly,
0: and have the group change there, does that still not point the blame then towards coaching in a way that Nick Sirianni's always Nick Sirianni's always been the victim of the, like, what little we know about coaching really from the outside when you're not someone who's the primary play caller on one side of the ball, it becomes really difficult. And Nick Sirianni had stints where he was the offensive play caller for Philadelphia and no doubt has the impact. For a while, it was the Nick Sirianni that was trying to really lean into the Philadelphia of it all, being brash, getting into it with people in the crowd, being really demonstrative in a way that seemed to play to the home team and the crowd and be germane to him. But you still look at it now, and when this team has been successful, to your point, we've poured into the great players, we've never been able to point to, oh, here's the brilliant coaching tactic or influence of Nick Sirianni. And so he's always going to, I think, catch heat like this when things go poorly.
1: Yeah, and you need great players playing great. And to your point, no, you're right. They had the players that were playing well, and they're not.

0: not right now, be it for whatever reason, they don't have them anymore, or because of injury or whatever the reason is going to be, it's a little more difficult to overcome tough coaching like they have. So it's, but again, this division is going to be very, very interesting. We keep talking about Dallas and the offense. They do have the offense, not the running game. It's the passing game that is really leading them. But it is without question Super Bowl caliber.
1: Yeah, it is. And if the defense can come along a little bit, like, I don't know. Hey, listen, we've compared the Dallas Cowboys to the Cincinnati Bengals for God knows how long this offseason. The Bengals would kill to have a shred of the offensive identity and certainty
0: that
1: the Dallas Cowboys have to go along with a defense that's marginally improved. So take that for what you will. 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Coming up next, Dominique Foxworth going to stop by and talk to us about who he believes is ready to contend in the NFL. Next on the Golux.
2: 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Confidence is soaring in New England following a huge road win in Buffalo. Now the Patriots face another tough test as Kirk Cousins and the 3-1 Las Vegas Raiders come to town. 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

0: always enjoy Wednesday. Because that means one of our friends comes by. Dominique Foxworth, ESPN NFL analyst, host of the Dominique Foxworth Show, wherever you get your podcasts. Sayer of great takes with his chest. If you're listening to early in the week podcasting here. Dominique, speaking of that, I heard you talking about, you know, NFL teams through the quarter of the season that you consider serious and unserious outfits on the podcast. I'm curious how far down on that list the Philadelphia Eagles are. Banged up team, Lane Johnson announces his retirement 4 games into the season. Is there any hope in Philadelphia based on what you've seen so far?
1: I mean, I guess there has to be a little bit of hope because they have they've done it before with a lot of these important parts. But the problem is a lot of those parts are hurt. And Lane Johnson, like you mentioned, probably the most important part on their offense seems to be or not seems to be has retired. So I wouldn't be optimistic. It doesn't seem like it's a rising ship. It feels a little bit like this window is coming a bit to a close. And right now we can't really get a good idea of what this offense can be. Because no one's healthy, but I guess when everyone's healthy, it wasn't much better. So it's hard to be optimistic about it if you're an Eagles fan right now. But you can look back on what you had. Remember those good times?
2: Well, you know what? Being in Philadelphia most of my career, fans don't really do that. As far as the other side of the coin and rising
1: ships. The Eagles way.
2: Yeah, exactly. As far as, you know, the other side of the coin, rising ships, how about the Raiders?
1: Yeah, I love what the Raiders are doing right now, and it feels like when you have what happened last year with the Seahawks, you're going to kind of analogize a lot of teams to what the Seahawks are doing or to what the Seahawks did, and I think the Raiders feel a little bit like that because it feels like this is a defensive-centric team that's been winning with a great pass rush and turnovers on defense, and the offense is coming along a little bit later. What they did offensively against the Chiefs last week was really impressive, but that hasn't really been the story of the season. And as people have made the like comparison to JSN and Brock Bowers, like he's not the exact same player, of course. Obviously, they're not exactly the same, but the point is, you have a special talent that can always get open, and their offense seems to be built around that. And who knows how much better it can get. We saw Kirk Cousins do some things. When he had that one touchdown where he's rolling to the right and throws it back across his body, like I wanted to say he turned back the clock, but actually no. Kirk Cousins has never done anything like that. He was just feeling it, and that team looks good, and they're fun. It's nice to have low expectations and overachieve, and you never know how, like, I think in that building, they're wondering how good they're going to get, and that's a fun ride to be on. It's a tougher place when you're at the Eagle spot, and you're like, how good are we still, or how bad is this going to get?
0: Well, and I guess another team kind of caught between worlds like that would be the Cincinnati Bengals and Joe Burrow. Lots being made this

0: week of his call to pass even more now as their attempt to kind of modernize and go with the rest of NFL trends under center hasn't borne the fruit that they'd hoped for there. What would you prescribe for the Bengals at this point based on what you've seen?
1: Well, first of all, senior, you hear these kids talking about modernize, getting under center is modernizing? Like, that is not modernization. That's the evolution coming back around to the way things used to be.
2: It's amazing. It is truly amazing.
1: Yeah, they'll figure it out, though. I think getting under center is... You have to take into account also that they play some really good run defenses. This team is not structured to run the ball a bunch. Like, they've decided to invest a bunch of money in their receivers, and I thought it was a smart decision at the time because it's always been an effective offense when Joe Burrow is healthy, and honestly, they managed to figure out how to run the ball with Chase Brown when Joe Burrow wasn't healthy. So it's not that they're not capable of doing it, and it's not that I would suggest that they need to shift to some sort of run-centric offense. They pay all this money, and they got all this talent, even though Chase is hurt right now, Jamar Chase, that is, not Chase Brown, you still have to throw the ball because that's what you do best. I think Joe Burrow is a little frustrated when he said, maybe we need to throw it more. I don't think he really believes that because that exposes him to more and more hits. But we have to give them some time. I think with what they're trying to do, and hope that they get better opportunities against better opponents, because the teams that they've been trying to run against are teams that actually are really good at stopping the run. I'm not saying that doesn't mean that they should be able to stop the run, but you have to, like, take that into account when assessing how far their run game has come along.
2: One of the teams the Bengals are looking up at in their own division is the Cleveland Browns, who play the Jets this week, so... You know, you would think maybe that would be another win. Where do you put the Browns? How you put the Raiders as a surprise team? Where do you put the Browns?
1: Yeah. I think the Browns are similar. They started the season poorly, so I think we kind of put them out of our mind for a second, and then they got a primetime game against the Steelers, and we saw how good they could be after coming off that win against Tampa. But a lot of this early season stuff is we're making all these projections based on what wins are good and what wins are bad, based on what we think teams are supposed to be, not what they actually are. And I think what we've seen with the Browns is they're getting better, and they're a young team too. They consistently kind of draft well there, and there's been the last couple years of pretty good drafts for this team. And it's a reminder that a football team is, of course, more than a quarterback, but the quarterback does kind of set the floor. And I think that's what you can say about Deshaun Watson right now, is he's not being great, but he's setting the floor high enough that the rest of this young talent, I think, can lift the ship. So we'll see. I don't think that he's going to be the long-term answer there at Super Bowl, and I don't think they're going to be like a real contender. But it's always good to have success and have the young guys play well and learn how to win and learn good habits and learn what it means to play in high-stakes games. So this is all good for them in the future, but I don't think they're a real contender just yet.
0: Dominic Foxworth with us here on the Golics. If we're talking about a quarterback setting the tempo for the team, Josh Allen's an easy one that comes to mind. I saw you at Bomani Jones on the podcast. You guys talked a lot about Josh Allen, who's always been a polarizing quarterback since he came into the league. And it feels like it gotten to the point now where he's understandably an MVP, considered one of the best quarterbacks in the league. But what has this recent two-game stretch for the Buffalo Bills maybe opened up or reminded us or invited about the conversation with Josh Allen? Is there anything still to track with him?
1: Yeah, I mean, it reminded people that he is not perfect. It didn't remind me of that. Like, I think the way that I've been talking about Josh Allen since Stephon Diggs went there and then Josh Allen learned how to beat man coverage and has gone on to get better and better since then is incredible. But one thing that's kind of always been there is he's going to take some risk, and they're not going to pay off all the time. I think we often think of players' limitations. So, like, no one's going to say, man, Bryce Young's just got to get taller. Like, he's not going to do that. It's not something he can do. I feel that same way about some of these risky plays that Josh Allen's. Like, that's who he is, guys. Like, he's not going to be able to consistently – he's not going to do the Aaron Rodgers where he can have all these explosive plays and not turn the ball over. There are going to be situations like this no matter what. And I think when you think about Josh Allen and, honestly, any of our great quarterbacks, there's going to be a game in their playoff run that someone's going to have to save them. If you think of all the quarterbacks who've had, our great ones who've had good runs and won multiple Super Bowls, at some point their defense, even if they weren't great, made a tremendous play, or there was a special teams return for a touchdown. There was an onside kick. Like, somewhere in the playoffs, someone else gets it done for you, and it's going to be true of Josh Allen, and honestly, like, I think it might even be amplified for him, is that somebody, there are going to be multiple people on that team that are going to have to make plays at one point. I don't know if it's going to be the wild card, divisional, the championship, or actually in the Super Bowl, but for them to get where they have to go, the defense is going to have to make a tremendous play or a punt return, or something's going to have to happen, because Josh is going to have a game where he gives them the ball a couple of times.
2: So we had a couple of officials suspended, one for two games, one for one game, for incidents with players. I'm wondering, Dominic, what was your most intense conversation that you ever had with an official, and did it lead to a flag?
1: I don't think we're on delay, so I can't tell you exactly what was said, but I remember running a post with Chad Johnson. I don't know if he was Ocho Cinco at that time, and I ran the post before he ran it because I like studied film and knew where it was coming. He jumped on the back of my legs and just tackled me, and the ball just landed a couple of feet in front of me, and I lost my mind on the referee. But the good thing about or a bad thing or a good thing, depending on how you look at it, about running a post is it's a long way. And I was tired. And getting back to the line of scrimmage was a long way, too. And so I could hit him with two F-bombs, but the third one might have got me a flag, but I ain't had time for the third one. I had to get back and line it up. I'm not that type of guy. I don't have that type of clout that I can just yell at the ref and no one cares. I got to get back in the huddle.
0: Dominic, always an incredible sense of self and a lot of self-awareness at a position where you sometimes can't have all of that working. It's why he's the best. It's why you need to check out the Dominic Foxworth Show wherever you get your podcasts and learn about old-school under-center football that is definitely not part of the new wave. Dominic, appreciate you, buddy. Thank
1: no, it's
0: you.
1: A revolution. New stuff.
2: I mean,
1: we run the ball.
0: Oh, I misspeak once, and you jackals are all over me. Get out of here, Dominique.
2: See you, man. Isn't it amazing, though, how people under center? Oh, wow. I mean,
0: I phrased it poorly. You're right. It is a pendulum swing back. It is part, but it has definitely been something that in recent years has come back into style. So I apologize. Thank you to you two defensive stalwarts for pointing out that you guys have been facing this. I also love how Dominique, who is much closer to me age-wise, yeah, whenever it comes to something like that, all of a sudden lumps me in with the kids' table and is over here in old-timer land with you. I don't know if I buy that. He doesn't have enough grays in that chin beard or on that head of his to go old-timer style with you.
2: Dominique and I, we the two guys just hang out on the porch on our rocking chairs, you know, talking about the good old days.
0: Oh, God. All right. You know what? Speaking of the good old days, someone needs to tell you when you're in them because they're happening right now in the MLB postseason, and that is on ESPN Radio and continues today. Another quadruple header. Catch the postseason action on ESPN Radio and the ESPN app presented by Gusto.

0: nostalgia is always a powerful force. I mean, hell, our radio show is testament to that. But how you tap into that is always fascinating to me. And we talk all the time about the fan memorabilia market, right, which plays into that. You want a piece of a history for your team, a baseball from a big-time moment, a bat, Michael Jordan signed shoes from all these big-time games that we see going for millions and millions of dollars. This is the everyman version that I think you and I can get behind. Because I don't have millions of dollars to spend on a pair of Jordans from 1985, but what I do have is maybe money laying around to buy this. Have you seen what Nebraska's got going on right now? So Memorial Stadium at Nebraska, where they play their home football games, is undergoing a renovation upcoming soon. It's going to begin at the end of the football season. And so, as they're getting ready to clean house there, they're offering up some items to fans to potentially purchase, including among the 300 items would be the, or among the items, the 300-pound urinal troughs from the men's restroom. There are 30 available that have already, some of them have already been sold here. It's an incredible offer, and I think taps into, and you can correct me if I'm wrong, you've been on this earth a lot longer than me. I think especially for every guy, considering we're the ones that use urinal troughs, it's at one point in time been every guy's dream to have a urinal in their home, right?
1: Yeah. Yeah, without a doubt. I mean, when you and your brother Jake lived and shared a room at our house in Connecticut, your mother never would have had it, but that would have been a perfect spot for a urinal in your guy's bathroom, without question.
0: So you can buy a urinal trough from Memorial Stadium for $3,000. They've got 30 of them. They each measure about 6 to 8 feet long and weigh about 3.

0: What guy hasn't peed on the side of their house at night? I mean, seriously.
1: You pee on the side of the house?
0: Well, in the landscaping, whatever.
1: Oh, okay. I thought you meant you were peeing on the house. I was like, that seems unnecessary.
0: No.
1: I got in trouble for peeing in the landscaping. Like, we got yard space here and some mulch. I would bring the dog out to do his business at night. He would go to the bathroom, and sometimes if he was hesitant, I wanted to model for him and show him, hey, it's okay to pee out here. And so I would pee in the bushes, and I got in trouble for that. Like, it's a closed-in backyard. No one's able to see. We don't have any indecent exposure issues here. And so I feel like the urinal trough would be a nice make-good on this. I'd be meeting her halfway.
0: Yeah, that obviously I don't think is going to be something people want to look at when you, because you have a great backyard, have get-togethers back there, and just have a trough, a peeing trough back there.
1: I don't know.
0: No.
1: 50% of the party would love that.
0: Well, yeah, exactly. But, you know, the other 50%, which really has 90% of the reasoning, is not going to like that. Quite honestly, you know, my parents had the old Cleveland Browns stadium. My brother Bob played most of his career in Cleveland. They had a couple of stadium chairs in their backyard. They kind of put it in the landscaping. I got to believe one of the cooler things would be getting lockers and putting them like in a mudroom for your kids, like to hang all their school stuff and everything, have it be an actual locker from a stadium. They're kind of more the old-time stadiums, which they're tearing down, where the lockers aren't these huge things anymore.
1: Yeah, I can imagine in 50 years when we're giving away the pods with zero-gravity locker chairs and the things that clean your pads and aerate them in the inside. You buy one of those for $50,000 in 100 years when they're tearing down the remnants of these stadiums after the nuclear war or whatever goes on.
0: Yeah, but that I think that would be a cool thing for a kid in a mudroom. Other than that, it seems to be stadium chairs seems to be the cool thing that you could put in your office or outside or whatever.
1: Or you could teach your kids how to pee in a trough when they go to a stadium by getting the reps up at home here. I just think of the items available, unless you were going to sell me the only cooler stadium item, and it's not really germane to each unless they've got the branding on it that I would want. I, for years, the only dream I ever had around a sporting event, I didn't want to throw out a first pitch. I never want to sing an anthem. I don't have the voice for it. All I wanted to do was fire the T-shirt cannon.
0: Oh, yeah.
1: And I got to do that at a Hartford Yard Goats game, Respect the Yard, when I was back in Connecticut. Have you seen the T-shirt Gatling guns?
0: Oh, yeah.
1: That they have down on the side.
0: Unreal.
1: Where they're just cranking that thing, firing these things off into the crowd. That or the guns that shoot packaged hot dogs. If you could give me one of those, and I'm just sitting around hosting in the backyard, and all of a sudden, you hit the air horn, because guess what? It's hot dog time. The buns are ready to fly, and so am I. And I can just start firing hot dogs at the homies in the backyard. That's the dream. Then we all go and enjoy a communal pee in the trough, and now all of a sudden, you're the toast of your neighborhood. You've never been more popular.
0: Again, you're the toast of your neighborhood to 50% of the neighbors, and you're, quite honestly, it's the 50% that don't count. Because while that's going to be a hit when you're having your party, the other 99% of the time when your partygoers are at home, you are going to be in the doghouse with your dog Gumbo.
1: You know what? I'm going to be in the doghouse able to pee in a wonderful trough that will put all of that where it's supposed to go. I'm just the urinal trough, to me, its greatest utility is the fact that over the years it's given us pictures of guys that inevitably have one too many wander into the bathroom and then fall into the urinal trough.
0: Yeah, yeah.
1: Have you seen, like, there aren't enough showers on planet Earth that can wash. That's like getting flipped in a porta potty. If you get the blue dye that touches your skin, you're forever unclean, Devin.
2: I know we don't have much time, but what were we doing with the urinal troughs to begin with? Like, I understand. what were we doing?
0: Well, you know? I mean, it's if you only have, what, three or four actual urinals in there, only three or four people can go at one time, and you get a longer line. You get a trough. Man, you get guys. You got a ton of guys that are able to squeeze together because they don't care. Listen, you don't care that you're standing next to somebody and peeing. You just jam as many because you got to go. You know, and I always love how they filled the trough with ice. It was always filled with ice. Always.
2: I mean, if you're someone who has shy bladder syndrome, this has got to be the worst thing.
0: Oh, yeah. You're not going in there. You're waiting for a stall. Yeah. Yeah. I mean, a trough is just...

0: I mean, that's, you know what? You just gave me an idea. Planning for a wedding. One of the things that's become a consistent issue is when we've gone and looked at venues is trying to make sure there is adequate bathroom space.
1: Yeah.
0: Because we expect a bunch of guests. We're going to have people rolling through. And I've been at weddings where the bathroom line gets backed up and it's hell because everyone's having a good time. There's an open bar. You're flowing. You're out on the dance floor. And you don't want to waste time standing in line at the bathroom. If I get a urinal trough at the wedding for the fellas, roll in there, everyone's back out on the dance floor, the good times are going, the dessert table's rocking, and we're winning.
1: Let me just say yet again.
0: I know.
1: No venue that you are, or I should say your fiancé Ainsley is going to pick, is going to have a trough.
0: I'm going to buy it from Nebraska.
1: And again, you will appease the 50% of the audience that doesn't matter.
0: I'm taking care of the 50% whose bathroom activities I can have a positive impact on by BYOT, bringing my own trough.
1: So that's what you'll want in the talk about your wedding afterward when you and your wife are with your friends and they say, man, Golic, your wedding was awesome. It had a peeing trough in it.
2: This is just for the fellas. This doesn't impact anybody else. You know.
1: Hey, Mike.
0: What a legend I would be among the fellas.
1: Hey, go ahead and do it. Go ahead.
0: I mean, no.
1: Go ahead, do it.
0: Listen, this is my safe space to come and talk with my friends about stuff that's never going to happen, okay?
1: I understand
0: it's not going to happen.
1: I understand
0: I don't have a say in this, but it's fun to say out loud on the off chance that maybe she forgets this or misses it.
1: No. Stand up. I double dog dare you to do it. Go ahead, do it. I want you to do it.
0: I'm so scared, though.
1: Yeah, you should be.
0: You guys want more of the Golics? Check out the best of the Golics this afternoon, 4 p.m. Eastern. They put this garbage on ESPN2. God help us all. Coming up next, it's Wednesday. That can only mean one thing. It's time to love it or shove it when we return on the Golics.
3: 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UCLA Bruins head football coach Bob Chesney. He's 4-0 getting set for Oregon. 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
6: 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It's time to love it or shove it. Very simple. Bubba is going to present us a series of things and ask us if we love them or shove them. Even we can't screw this up, I think.
7: Well, yeah. All right, the NFL has rescinded their fine of Kyle Juszczyk for what it thought was a distasteful celebration of chugging a beer. Love it or shove it.
8: Oh, I completely love it. And listen, Juszczyk was saying, people say juice for me. It was juice that I was drinking. But throw that out. I don't even care that it was that he meant juice. I don't even care if they mimic chugging a beer. So what? I mean, are you kidding me? The flags that are getting thrown in the NFL, and by the way, way too many flags are getting thrown, but I think are ridiculous for some of the celebrations that are going on. And I don't care if it's chugging a beer. I mean, the league is so concerned about, oh, what's this look like to high schools or little leagues or kids? I mean, come on. These are adults playing the game. They can celebrate a little bit.
6: Completely agree. With all the beer ads you see in NFL games, Listen, if we found out after the fact that he was chugging a Four Loko, then it's time to have a conversation because everyone's concerned. But if he's just out there chugging a beer, God forbid some juice, leave the man alone. Free juice. What else we got, Bubba?
7: Bengals quarterback Joe Burrow says he's, quote, here for the long haul. Joe Burrow will be on the Bengals for at least 3 more years. Love it or shove it.
6: I'd love this one. I mean, you're usually not in the business of letting great franchise players go. They're at a bit of a crossroads, it feels like, right now, identity-wise, which is tough, but they've sunk a bunch of money into the core of the offense, like Dominique talked about before. They finally ponied up and tried to bring him veteran grown-up players on defense. And so, while it's been a rough start, I still think, and tend to agree with you, Dan, it's hard to pry these kinds of quarterbacks out of places like this. And if Joe Burrow's saying he's going to be here, I don't think he's going to be one of the guys that tries to Carson Palmer his way out.
8: I was just going to say, I understand Carson Palmer got his way out of there. I love this. Joe Burrow's going to be there. He's just 29 years old. He's one of the best quarterbacks in the league. It would be ridiculous to give up on him or for him. I don't think he'll force his way out. I think he's there for the long haul.
7: Brock Purdy should be the MVP front runner. Love it or shove it.
6: Ooh.
8: I'll
6: love it for right now. I mean, in terms of odds on DraftKings, he's just behind Josh Allen, who's plus 280. Brock Purdy's at plus 300. And then you get Mahomes and some of the other ones in there. I think we've talked about it. Like, if Bijan Robinson keeps up this pace and the Falcons keep winning, I'd love to see his name potentially thrown into the mix. If the Chiefs can overcome some of the wide receiver injuries they've got, even with Kenneth Walker, I think Mahomes is going to be in the mix. But Brock Purdy is playing phenomenal football at the helm of a team that's old and super beat up right now. So him and Kyle Shanahan are going to deservedly get a ton of credit.
8: I always lean to if position players are playing great, and Kenneth Walker and Bijan Robinson are both playing at a level where they should be considered for the MVP without question.
6: But should he be the front runner right now? Would either of those guys be the front runner over Brock Purdy? Because I think you could understandably say Brock's the front runner for MVP right now.
8: I would tend to agree with that, and begrudgingly, yes.
6: All right.
7: The Eagles can still win the NFC East. Love it or shove it.
8: Yeah, I mean, I definitely love that. Mike and I talked all morning about how that division, each team certainly has their negatives as well as the positives. So the Eagles are definitely in a position where they can still win that division.
6: I would love it, like, on a technicality. Would I pick it or predict it? Absolutely not right now. But I think because the injuries that we're talking about for these guys, the Saquon Barkley's of the world, Devontae Smith's, they're not season-ending right now. Obviously, right. Lane Johnson's retirement is not an injury, but that ends his season in Philadelphia and makes it increasingly difficult up front. There is still a chance over the course of a long year in a division that seems to be having a down year across the board that they could have this opportunity.
7: All right, real quick, the Lions' Super Bowl window has officially closed. Love it or shove it, 30 seconds.
8: I think I love it. I think there are too many other teams in the NFC that are above them. That defense is struggling right now.
6: I'll shove it just because I still respect Dan Campbell and believe if someone's going to help them make the turn into a new window, it's him. They've got the right leadership in place, but defensively they've got some major soul-searching to do. Offensively, the future of Jared Goff, if this window currently is closed, is going to be up for grabs. We will wait and see. I wonder if Rich Eisen's ever loved or shoved anything. We'll find out next on ESPN Radio.
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20: Okay, here we go. Here we go on a Wednesday. We are live in Chicago. It's The Herd, wherever you may be. However, wherever you may be watching or listening, thanks for making us part of your day. That was a good game three. Two aces on the mound, Yoshi, Chris Sale. In life and in baseball, people look at money. They see the big money, they get distracted. Same thing happens in everyday life. It should be noted the Dodgers' Kike Hernandez on a one-year contract for $4.5 million. Yeah, he was one of the heroes last night. It's not all the expensive stars delivering for Los Angeles. In fact, their biggest star, Shohei Ohtani, got dropped in the batting order, and he is slumping. The difference between the rich Yankees and the rich Dodgers is that, like, say, L.A. plays defense. They commit very few errors. That they have a lot of guys like Kike Hernandez on a one-year contract or a smaller contract that deliver in crucial moments. So focusing on the money, you're missing the point. Last year, in Game 7, it was Andy Páez and Miguel Rojas that saved the World Series. Like situational guys. So anybody can play hero for the Dodgers. Kike Hernandez, they let him go. And they brought him back. And he's fourth all-time in Dodger playoff home runs. So, yes, all the runs in this series for the Dodgers have been scored on home runs. And that can be expensive, but Max Muncy isn't. Teoscar Hernandez for the Dodgers isn't. Kike Hernandez is not. It's just the easiest way to score in baseball playoffs is the home run because it's hard to get a six-hit inning against elite pitching. So, yes, Yoshi outdueled Chris Sale. They're both expensive, and L.A. does have the right to an ace like everybody else in the postseason. But I think when you closely inspect the Dodgers, there's a lot of nuance. This isn't the Yankees with Jeter in 1998, that Yankee team. They went 11-2 in the playoffs and World Series. They mowed through people. The next year, they went 11-1. Think about that. 22-3 in 2 years. They mowed people over. If you really are honest about the Dodgers, and yes, Yoshi is a great, great pitcher. And Tarek Skubal, he's going to be terrific too. They may have another ace you don't. And Ohtani, they out-dueled or outspend other teams. But last night was also about taking a lot of pitches. There was a lot of little tiny moments. The Braves opened up the bottom of the ninth at home with a double, and they couldn't get him in. That's on Atlanta. Or the fact that Ronald Acuña Jr. has more MVP awards won than he does playoff RBIs since 2020. Okay, that's not in the Dodgers' payroll. That's on Acuña. So last night, the margins are thin. Go to last year's playoff against the Blue Jays. go to last year's playoffs against, you know, teams like over the last couple years, the Padres. There is nuance. There's taking pitches. There's late game heroics. It's a bench guy. It's Kike Hernandez. Last night, to me, when the Dodgers opened in the bottom of the ninth and Atlanta doubles to start it, it was another one of those holding on for dear life Dodger playoff wins. And this didn't feel like Jeter's Yankees in 98 and 99. That's not what it feels like. And here's Dave Roberts after.
19: The thing I was most proud of is we played tonight like an elimination game. You know, you can see from the outset, Mookie's at bats, you know, even just pushing a ball, his first at bat, kind of set the tone as far as just the fight. We spoiled a lot of pitches. Took a lot of really good pitches that we normally don't do. And, you know, anytime you can get Chris Sale out of a game after five innings, you're doing something.
20: Yeah, the biggest star, Ohtani, got dropped in the order. And a guy they released and brought back, Kike Hernandez, basically got him on the board. Like, that's a lot of what the Dodgers do. It's not just money. So this weekend in the NFL, it's one of those games, if it finished 33-6, you'd be like, yeah, it's possible. Chicago's going to Green Bay, and Green Bay and their coach, Matt LaFleur, is an underdog at home to a backup quarterback. Say that out loud. When I think of Ben Johnson,

0: head coach of the Bears, two things really jump out to me. Two things stick. Innovation and intensity. Those are also the two words I would use to describe Kyle Shanahan, Sean Payton, Andy Reid, Sean McVay. And football is hard. Football practice is hard. And urgency and intensity matter because I think players feed off it. In the NFL, an NFL head coach like a Ben Johnson is the opposite of Dave Roberts of the Dodgers. In baseball, you don't want to get too high. You don't want to get too low. You're around each other for almost 8 months. Don't make a mountain out of a molehill. That is not the NFL. The two things you have to sell every week in the NFL to your troops: inspiration and desperation. This is the biggest game ever. You can't do that in baseball on a nightly basis. Players don't buy into it. They do in football. And Green Bay, and I don't think, by the way, I don't think Matt LaFleur sells that. And Green Bay has always needed an extra edge because they don't have an owner that can just decide, I'm doing that. I'm buying that. I'm trading for that. That's why the Cowboys, when they move off Micah, make so many moves, because Jerry eventually, aggressively, okays them. So they don't have an owner, and we all know this. It's not a very good free agent market, so you have to find your edge. Now, the edge years ago was Mike Holmgren's innovation and Brett Favre and Aaron Rodgers, just raw, top-of-the-market talent. But I think LaFleur's sort of lack of intensity, which was what I was told when he came from Tennessee, is that Vrabel created the culture. Vrabel could be loud. Vrabel was intimidating. And Matt LaFleur was a really, really smart guy and a really nice guy. Would he have that intensity to bring guys over the hill? And we are 8 years, and you could say, I hear this, well, there's a lot of injuries. Okay, Kyle Shanahan went 12-5 last year with Mac Jones, and they had linebackers off the scout team. Okay, or even the Chargers last year. They may stink this year. Last year, I mean, they didn't have a number one receiver, still don't. Amari and Hampton, their running back got hurt, and their offensive line was ranked 32nd, and they made the playoffs. But Harbaugh again, desperation, innovation. And so 8 years in, that's what I ask about Green Bay. What are they? Because I think a lot of times if you're not a schematic genius, and not everybody is Andy Reid, not everybody's Kyle Shanahan, it's inspiration, innovation, desperation. You're creating this culture that you can really sell to players in a sport with one game a week. And 8 years in, I am not sure what Green Bay is. And I could tell by Thanksgiving of year one what Ben Johnson was selling. You could see it on the sidelines. You could see it at the press conference. In fact, the first week he opened camp, you know, he is benching Caleb Williams and starters during practice. So I do think there's a salesmanship, and an innovation and desperation are powerful messages to sell to the team. And even when LaFleur, you know, he talks about the Bears, it's almost like he soft sells it.
1: Because this game is about players, and so we'll keep it about the players. You know, I'm not the one out there they're playing. Don't get me wrong. I love the rivalry. It's awesome. It's great. It's intense. You can feel it on game day. You can feel it throughout the course of the week. And also the significance. I mean, they're the defending North champions.
0: Yeah, I don't think it's just players. I think coaches set culture, set tone, set messaging. I think by and large in Major League Baseball or the NBA, it's mostly about the players. I mean, Mike Brown for the Knicks had been fired four times, and he's hoisting a trophy at the end of last NBA season. That's nothing against Mike Brown, but that's just the reality of it. The NBA is a players' league. It has been since the 70s. Since the 60s, it's been a players' league. And baseball's, to a large degree, is, you know, your next day's pitcher, starting pitcher, is your momentum. Home field doesn't even mean that much. All right, J-Mac, speaking of Southern California and the Dodgers, that Padre-Brewer series, ooh, I still think Milwaukee's the better team. That has become a fantastic playoff series.
2: Incredible. I mean, listen, I found out a lot last night. San Diego amazing city, great baseball effort last night. But I also found out Chris Sale of the Braves is not, in fact, Cy Young. I was told yesterday he's one of the greatest pitchers in the history of the sport.
0: Well, he's a 10-time
2: and
0: All-Star.
2: The Dodgers were cooked. And then, you know, Kiki Hernandez goes yard,
0: well,
2: and that's a wrap.
0: Sale is one of those guys. First of all, there's the Verlanders, Adam Wainwright. Right. You know, you go to these guys that feel like they've been pitching. He was a White Sox, then he was a Red Sox, then he's a Brave. He's been around forever. And, I mean, when you think about the art of pitching, it's not natural to throw a ball 95 miles an hour. You know, like guys, you know, Tommy John surgery, you don't think of basketball, you think of baseball. And he has been a stalwart, it feels like, forever.
2: Yeah.
0: But, I mean, it's. I thought the Dodgers did a good job, and this was always the kind of the Joe Torre thing with the Yankees. Take pitches, be patient, never swing at the first stuff, and eventually, you know, it worked.
2: And he got out-dueled by Yamamoto, who might, in fact, be the best pitcher in baseball. He was incredible.
0: We'll talk about that Padres game. And, by the way, the great Lane Johnson retires for the Eagles. What is it saying, and what are they doing? That's coming up next. We are live. 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
7: 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Now, years ago, and it's a lot of years ago, when the San Francisco Giants were on that great run, they had a pitcher, Madison Bumgarner, and they would use him when they had to use him. And that's why you have to be careful about analytics in baseball. I always say this about the NBA. Three-point shooting matters in the regular season, but in NBA playoffs, it's get a stop, get a bucket. The New York Knicks didn't shoot that many threes, but in the fourth quarter, get it to Jalen Brunson, get a bucket, get a stop. I don't care where you shoot from. It's the same in baseball. You know, you got Michael King, who pitches game two for the Padres. He's their ace. And it's like immediately after the game, he told the front office, he told the teams, like, yeah, I'll be available games three and four if you need me out of the bullpen. Like, that's not the way it really works in baseball. You wouldn't want to do that. But that's what you do in playoff baseball. And so this series between the Brewers and the Padres feels incredibly even. Look at runs and ERA and hits. Milwaukee's been consistently the better team all year. San Diego is just absolutely on fire. And due to pace and downtime, you know, baseball is one of those sports. Golf has this too. Confidence is really important. I mean, we've seen great golfers just lose it, get the yips. You see it in baseball. We're great players. You know, sitting in that dugout. You got a lot of downtime. Stuff can get into your head. I've never heard of a quarterback, you know, who gets the yips. He can't make the curl pattern. Or a basketball player, I can't hit my mid-range jumper. I mean, baseball, golf are different. And right now, the Padres are playing with a ton of confidence. And this home field stuff matters. The Padres' bullpen kind of melts down in Milwaukee. And then last night, it felt empowered in the eighth and the ninth inning by the San Diego crowd. And so, I mean, it's all hands on deck. This is what playoff baseball is, and that's why it's unbelievable. I mean, it's just so easy also to commit, if you're a San Diego Padre, to this organization because you have now no NFL team in town. It is a party. It's like an SEC or a Big Ten football game on a Saturday. And the Padres, since the All-Star break, are 27-6 at home, and this is bad news for Milwaukee because they've lost 12 straight playoff games on the road. And that's a baseball record, and that's a really good organization. So tonight, it's going to be game four. It's going to be crazy again. But it really comes down to this is what you do in baseball. I mean, here's a guy that pitches game two. He's their ace, and it's like, you know, you risk an injury, you know, overworking your arm. And Michael King's like, yeah, I'm available. Doesn't matter. Elimination game at home. Here he is after.
8: I know that I have bullets in my arm that I don't want to save. If you're in an elimination game, you want everybody to be all in on it. And I feel like, not just me included, we have a bunch of dogs down there that are all in.
7: Good stuff. I still think

0: Milwaukee's the better team. But they haven't proven ability to win a single road game in a long time in the playoffs. Here's Jay Mack with the news.
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2: Let's go to the NFL and start with the Dallas Cowboys in that unbelievable offense. Colin, they are absolutely on fire this season. Juggernaut, if you will. Second in points per game. And moving up and down the field with ease. Dak Prescott was asked yesterday if he regrets sharing the team's goal. Remember Gotti, greatest offense ever? Remember if he made that comment? Does he regret it? And here's Dak's comment on that.
3: I got no regrets. We're four games in. I think we can get better. Am I complacent with what we've done? Absolutely not. Do I think what we've done, is it enough? Absolutely not. Do I still believe that that's who we are and that's who we're going to be? Damn right.
0: Yeah, they're a great offense. I don't love the coaching staff. The defense is a bunch of new faces, right? Like, there's some new faces and a new coordinator, so the defense, I think, will get better over time. It's not like you have the Texans where you have elite players. They've all, you know, it's mostly the same guys, and they've regressed. But Dallas got a new coordinator, new scheme, some new players, a rookie safety. They're a very good football team, but I do think when you get to November, December, January, coaching really defines, you know, your ability to ascend.
2: Yeah, I'm looking at this Thursday night game. I'm not understanding what's going on here, Colin. So the Cowboys opened as 10-point favorites.
0: Yeah.
2: And money has come in on the Bucks. And all I'm seeing as well, Dallas can't get stops.
0: That's right.
2: Have people seen the Bucks this year? They're not a coherent offense. They weren't with Baker Mayfield, and they certainly were not last week with the rookie quarterback Daniels. I don't think they can keep up with the Cowboys. And now Antoine Winfield on the back end of that Bucks secondary, he's out 2 to 4 weeks. I mean, I think Pickens and Lamb go nuts here. They can pick their score. I don't see how they're getting... Honestly, if you're asking me who's winning the NFC East, given all the Philadelphia Eagles news, I would bet the Cowboys to win the division now.
0: Well, be careful. The Cowboys are dead last in the NFL in offensive possessions. Now, think about that. How? Because you can keep the offense on the sidelines picking up first down. So Tampa's going to have this young quarterback. You don't have a lot of film on him. He's super athletic. You know, Dallas has a new coordinator. Has he shown he can stop a mobile quarterback? Not necessarily. So I think what the wise guys, what the sharps are telling you is Tampa's going to lose the game, but they may rack up 23 first downs and keep Dallas's offense sort of at bay and on the sidelines.
2: Yeah, I think that's the clear strategy, right, when you're facing the Cowboys. Same with the Buffalo Bills. Hey, we can't let Josh Allen have the ball too much or he's going to score on us. But the problem is they're second in offense. So when they get on the field, they're scoring at will. I mean, eventually, Colin, I mean, you know, you're sitting at the roulette table. It's not going to go black 50 rolls in a row.
0: Right.
2: Eventually, it's going to go red. I think the Cowboys' defense will get stopped. By the way, the Joey Porter edition, some of the analytics said he played actually pretty well with only a couple practices. So now you add him into the fold, and you could probably change it back into the defense. I think people are undervaluing the Cowboys. Who you got in that division, Giants or Cowboys?
0: Well, now that Jackson Dart is out in Philadelphia, I thought this offensive coordinator, Mannion, was going to be an upgrade. To this point, it's not. Lane Johnson just retired. That's not great. I mean, right now, you know, there's an argument with Jackson Dart out. Dallas can score its way to the division title. Just score its way. I mean, I say this because I don't think Nick Sirianni, as a coach, can solve their current turbulence. I don't think that's not who he is. So I think there's an argument that without Jackson Dart, Dallas can win it.
2: Yeah. By the way, the Cowboys defense couldn't get stops the last 2 weeks against Lamar Jackson and C.J. Stroud.
0: Yeah.
2: Yeah, those are good quarterbacks. Regardless of what people want to say about Stroud. So I think there's an opportunity for the Cowboys. They win this extra time ahead of the game against Micah Parsons. Then you've got an Eagles team that may be depleted. Cardinals, Colts.
0: Yep.
2: Keep an eye on Dallas, folks. Let's move on to the Kansas City Chiefs. Chiefs are rolling. They're on a bye this week. Kenneth Walker's been a huge factor. Now, Dez Bryant, the former Cowboys receiver, he came out and said, quote, Seattle handed the Chiefs the Super Bowl by letting Kenneth Walker go. Now, that's a bold take four games in.
0: Well,
2: I know the Chiefs are good, but
0: Kansas City does not. They don't have. I don't think they have a sack. So, you know, I mean, generally in this league.

0: there's two or three things that you have to do. You don't even have to have a great coach to win a Super Bowl. Like, you don't. You don't have to have an all-time quarterback, Nick Foles, to win a Super Bowl. But generally, you've got to protect your quarterback and get theirs. If you make your quarterback, whoever it is, comfortable, the Eagles did that with Nick Foles, and you make the other quarterback uncomfortable, right? So Kansas City's doing a good job with Kenneth Walker to allow Mahomes to have more time, more play action. But they're not pressuring other quarterbacks. And that usually, very few lousy pass rushes win Super Bowls. Same with bad offensive lines. And that, to me, at the trade deadline, Kansas City may want to consider a move.
1: Interesting. Go after a pass rusher. Hey, you want to go to the Jets? We got some guys. We're going to be tanking second half of the season. Yeah. I'll say this is obvious. Kenneth Walker has been a revelation to that offense. But we called that this summer, that they would do a ton more play action and defenses would have to respect the run. Well, you know what's going to happen now that Thornton's out, right? Defenses are going to say, we're just going to stop the run. Go ahead, beat us over the top. Yeah. Who are you throwing to? Because Rashee Rice is hurt again.
0: Yeah.
1: You want to go to Xavier Worthy? You guys trust him deep? Okay, we'll take our chances.
0: Yeah.
1: I think the Chiefs, you know, they're going to stay hot. They're a playoff team. But I do think they're a little overvalued here, Colin, because of the hot Kenneth Walker start. Neutral field, who you got now? Kansas City or Jacksonville? Neutral field.
0: Jacksonville.
1: That's what the numbers tell you. I would agree with you. Final story, let's go to Buffalo. And two weeks ago...
0: My bad. The Chiefs have four sacks. It's near the bottom of the league. I didn't know.
1: Yeah, they got four sacks. The Buffalo Bills, 2 weeks ago, everybody thought they were the best team in the league.
0: Yeah.
1: They've regressed a little bit. Josh Allen, last 2 weeks, I'm seeing four giveaways after zero the first 2 weeks. Head coach Joe Brady gave an honest assessment of his team earlier this week.
2: I've always believed that great teams don't have to lose to learn, but, you know, we lost a football game, and, you know, what are we putting out there, and are we going to sit there, and now that we've lost points and fingers, we're still learning our football team with it all, and I think everybody in that locker room right now needs to just sit there and say, hey, you know what, I have to be better. If I'm better, and I worry about making myself better right now, then we'll continue to improve as a football team.
0: Remember a couple years ago, it feels like a couple years ago, that Buffalo went to L.A., And played like a perfect football game at SoFi. Wasn't it Buffalo a couple years ago? They went and the Rams were playing really well and everybody was on the Rams and the Bills just... The Bills generally with Josh Allen, if they go into a two-game skid, they bounce back. And he's got a turnover issue right now and put the ball in the carpet issue. But this is a stay-away game. It's a great, probably the game of the week, but it's a stay-away game for
1: Interesting.
0: Me.
1: So the DJ Moore injury, another injury for DJ Moore, by the way, sounds like, well, we'll see what the practice report says, but I don't think he's going to go. And then it's a Keon Coleman, Khalil Shakir, Dalton Kincaid offense. I don't know that they can keep up with the Rams, Colin. It sounds like Aaron Donald will be back for the Rams on the interior of the line. No Miles Garrett yet. But this will be the first time Josh Allen has been a three-point dog on the road since like 2021. Okay, that's how dominant people are afraid to bet against him. It's early. I'm looking at the Rams in this spot. I think the Rams unlock something in that second half against the Eagles. And we looked at the Bills the last 2 weeks. They have not been overly impressive. Chargers,
0: no.
1: You know, and Patriots. I'm not sure. I don't. What do you make of the Bills now? Because you have Jacksonville and KC ahead of them.
0: I think it's their most complimentary roster, but we don't know if this coordinator is going to be a great coach. We just don't know that. It's about a 50-50 hit on if a coordinator becomes a very good coach. I mean, Kellen Moore's had a couple of rough weeks. Is he a great coach? You know, Dave Canales looks like, oh, they found one. Liam Cohen, oh, they found one. Coordinators, even the offensive guys, it always feels like to me, if you go to the last 10 years, it's a 50-50 wager on if they end up being the guy. We don't know. Joe Brady wasn't on anybody else's list to be the head coach. He was an in-house candidate. Everybody liked him. He was Josh's ally. So we don't know if he can do it. I mean, again, the longer somebody that's not capable of being in a great leadership position, the longer the game, the longer the season, the longer the workload, the worse it gets. So you start a couple weeks, they have an off season, everything's kumbaya. In the last couple of weeks, you know, they've looked unraveled. They look like they missed the rigidity of Sean McDermott. So we just don't know. You're just not going to know for a coach. Because Buffalo's talented enough to win a lot of games. We got to go through a season and see maybe a playoff game. I mean, is Joe Brady going to go toe-to-toe with elite coaches in the AFC and win a playoff game? There are people out there, myself included, that have their doubts.
1: I mean, there's a lot of wins on the back end of that schedule, four against the Jets and Dolphins.
0: Right.
1: So you can just chalk those up. So they're going to the playoffs. It's fine. But I'm with you. You know, you get in one of these big spots in the postseason, and I trust Josh Allen, but do you trust Joe Brady? I haven't seen enough yet. I don't care that you can murder the Lions on Thursday Night Football. Brutal spot for them. Since that Thursday night win, Colin, I haven't really seen much out of Buffalo.
0: Fair enough. J-Mac with the news.
3: Well, that's the news.
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0: So, Lane Johnson, to me, a Hall of Fame right tackle, after a long time playing in Philadelphia, he's had some mental health struggles. He's been public about that before. He called it quits yesterday. So this is a championship team in Green Bay that is circling the drain. If you go to their last 12 games, including the playoffs, they're 5-7, and they're scoring under 20 points a game. So the general manager here is Howie Roseman, and he is regarded as top two or three in the league. And he got burned in his eye. He got pushed aside by Chip Kelly. Remember that? He got pushed aside. So marginalized, minimized. So since then, he's hired guys in Doug Peterson and Nick Sirianni that he's not going to pay a ton to, and they're not going to have a lot of power. Doug Peterson didn't have teams vying for him. Nick Sirianni was a shocking selection. You know, Chip Kelly was out of Oregon. He was hot. There was a lot of money, and he pushed Howie aside. That's how Howie saw it. So Howie's not going to do that again. He's a lifer. He's like, I'm going to hire guys that I can control to some degree. And if you go look, and when Philadelphia was good with Doug Peterson, you know, you weren't paying the quarterback position a ton yet. They stacked the roster. Doug wins a Super Bowl with a Nick Foles. And then over the course of time, when you start paying certain star players after a Super Bowl, including a quarterback sometimes, oh, now coaching matters more. And Doug Peterson isn't that kind of guy. Then Nick Sirianni gets hired. Shocked everybody, right? And again, pre-Jalen Hurts contract. You have an absolutely stacked roster, and Nick Sirianni wins a Super Bowl, and it's like, whoa, when you're not paying stars, it's much easier to stack that roster. Well, now Philadelphia, Lane Johnson retires, Jalen Hurts is making money, and the margins thin out, right? And so there are certain coaches in this league that can rebuild and reboot and maximize. You know, Kyle Shanahan's a great example of this, maximize personnel. Like, any captain can sail in calm waters, right? Like, when the seas get rough, when you pay your quarterback $255 million, when you're paying your top offensive or defensive lineman, those are rough seas. That's when you need an expert, a top captain to navigate, and that's not what Nick Sirianni is. So you can see kind of a pattern. Howie Roseman feels like I was pushed aside. I'm going to give Doug Peterson and Nick Sirianni a job. Sirianni especially, a major surprise. Not really a play caller or a play designer. Right? Like, that's not what he is on either side of the ball. He's kind of a room guy, culture guy. And we've seen guys like that succeed, the Harbaughs especially. But in the end is, once you have an expensive roster, once you're paying the quarterback, that's when a McVay, an Andy Reid, that's when you need a guy that can really squeeze more juice out of the roster, and I don't think that's what Philadelphia is. So Sirianni, to me, is more of a ride the roster, ride the personnel wave guy. He's not a create new advantages guy with limited personnel Philadelphia's roster is good, but it's not as dominant as it was a couple of years ago, where it felt like it was just bully ball, the tush push. I mean, you notice the tush push, Jason Kelsey's gone. Now, that thing doesn't work anymore. Same quarterback, it doesn't work anymore. So I think, and I think a lot of this is on Jalen Hurts. We can blame Sirianni for everything, but Chris Long talked about this. A lot of it's on Hurts.
5: It ain't the only bad offensive line in the league. And at some point, Jalen Hurts has to prove that he hasn't been propped up by an all-world offensive line and two number one wide receivers outside and a running back that was on the Madden cover. I'm sorry.
0: Well, J-Mac has always loved two quarterbacks in this league more than me, Brock Purdy and Jalen.

0: he won't run. Drake May had a slump. What did Drake May do? He used his legs. I mean, Bo Nix, if he's struggling, late in games, he'll use his legs. Sam Darnold, willing to run and use his legs. So is Brock Purdy. For whatever reasons, Hurts feels to me, and I don't have all the data in front of me, a little reluctant to take off and run. Matt Hasselbeck talked about it this week. Is he trying to prove I can do it from the pocket? Well, I would just want to win games. Quarterback's not about proving anything. It's about winning on Sunday. So I think they're in. Lane Johnson's out. Saquon Barkley's hurt. 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
10: One of the things that makes it tough in the NFL to repeat, that's why what the Patriots did was so impressive, and Brady took some pay cuts for that, and that matters a lot, is that take the Seattle Seahawks. I think they're really good. But when they let go of Kenneth Walker, I think they had to. I defended it, and I'll tell you why. Because you got to pay Devin Witherspoon. He's arguably the most physical corner in football. You got to pay JSN, best route runner, maybe the best receiver in football. Charles Cross, left tackle. Sam Darnold. Like, there's mouths to feed. You can't pay everybody. So Kenneth Walker had injuries. He can be a collision running back. And it's like, okay, now it just so happened it was a very, very lean running back draft. So, you know, some of this stuff you can't control. So when Seattle lets go of Kenneth Walker, my take was that's the move to make. You don't want to pay a second contract to a running back that has some injury history. Now, Kenneth Walker looks like, oh, my God, Kansas City stole him. But everybody's situation is different. And Seattle has hit on so many draft picks with John Snyder, the GM, as a lot of these guys are getting paid. By the way, you also want to pay Leonard Williams on the interior D-line. He has been great. He doesn't get hurt a ton. So, like, there's just a lot of people you had to pay in Seattle, but you let go of a Boye Mafe, like, you're going to let him go to Cincinnati. Like, and I agreed with that. Kenneth Walker, I agree with that. And I've always said this in sports. Sometimes when you let somebody go that's a great player and a great talent, you have to eat a dirt sandwich for a year or two. Like, when the Lakers chose the late Kobe over Shaq, it was the right move. Kobe was healthier, he was more committed, he was less distracted, and he was just a great player, right? You knew you had another 7-8 years of greatness, like peak. And with Shaq, your body breaks down, he wasn't the greatest practice player, he didn't have the commitment. But Shaq goes and wins the title with Miami, and the Lakers have to sit there until they land Pau Gasol, and it's like, you kind of take it, right? Like, and so Seattle letting go of Kenneth Walker in a bad running back draft, and now they are drawing straws at running back and making all sorts of moves, but that's the reality of it. So when they play the Niners, I like the Niners in this game, and the reason I do is Seattle's got no juice in the run game. And again, they're doing the best you can possibly do with undrafted guys and moving Rashid Saheed, in, the special teams guy, the receiver, the burner. They put him in the backfield, and that worked. But the truth is, they've beaten the 0-4 Chargers. They lost to a backup quarterback in Washington. They've beaten the very limited Arizona Cardinals, and Drake May mid-implosion. They're not as good as last year. So they're still running a lot, but they're not as productive. So what that has transpired into is they're not very good on third down. So suddenly the Seahawks, they're running a lot, but not as productive. Therefore, they're not as good on third down when Kenneth Walker would pick up those 4 yards. And what the worrisome part is, that's when Sam Darnold gets in trouble in his career when he's trying to overcompensate. And in New York, he was constantly having to overcompensate. Then he goes to Minnesota. He doesn't have to as much. He's got a great offensive coach. He's got a star receiver. He's got a better offensive line. So right now, what you worry about with Seattle is Sam going to overcompensate here? Because they're just not picking up. I think they're one of the bottom five third down offenses in the NFL, which with a good O-line, Sam Darnold, JSN, good tight ends, doesn't even sound right. But, and this is the reality of the Super Bowl. And I'll give you another example. So Seattle has the number one defense in the NFL last year, and that's with Matt Stafford being an MVP and facing him multiple times. This year, you say, well, they're still number five. That's against Jacoby Brissett and Washington's backup, and Herbert's having a horrible year, and Drake May is mid-implosion. So it may be number one to number five, but it's greater than that. They're just not quite as dominant defensively. I still think it's a top three defense in the league, but it doesn't look quite like last year. The running back room is not close to last year, especially with Price, the rookie from Notre Dame, going on the IR. So it is an incredibly – and now here is the part you worry about if you're Seattle. Now is the toughest four-game stretch on the season, and you are facing you're talking about some really, really innovative offensive coaches. You've got Shanahan coming up, Sean Payton, Andy Reid, and Ben Johnson. Yeah, that is a really, really rough stretch. And I think the good news, the defense is still good. The special teams are very good. The coach is excellent. But you're seeing it fray. You're seeing the margins fray. They're not good on third down because the running back room is depleted. Their defense is good, but they had to let some people walk, so it's not quite as good. And here's Mike McDonald.
11: Hey, we want to play great football all the time, no matter the circumstance. So I don't like to phrase it like, hey, we're in our own way. It's just like we want to. You know, chasing edges means something around here. It's like, hey, we want to play a certain way. We want to bring it up to the line, and then we don't want to cross the line.
10: I like the Niners in this game. So I want to throw this out. So PFF offensive line rankings heading into week five. Denver offensive coach, Bears offensive coach, Colts offensive coach, Lions offensive coach, Niners offensive coach, Steelers offensive coach. Also, percentage of runs with zero or fewer yards before contact. The nine lowest percentages, nine for nine offensive coaches. What have I preached for several years? Of the many gifts that you get from an offensive coach, not only does he call a smart play on third and three, or boy, he really connects with a quarterback, it's building and quickly rebuilding offensive lines. And I'll give you an example. So Ben Johnson, last year, has a Pro Bowl center. He's like, I'm retiring. What? Excuse me? Well, we've already paid for what? Then he has a left tackle, tears a tendon. A very good second-round left tackle. So you're thinking to yourself, man overboard. Pro Bowl center, 27 years old, walks. Second-round left tackle, tendon, still out. And yet this year, they are easily the number one rushing team in the league. How many teams, how many coaches can lose a Pro Bowl center and a left tackle –

0: they're doing this now with a backup seventh-round running back. So, and according to PFF, the second-best offensive line. Losing the two most important offensive line positions. Number one, left tackle, and number two, center, who calls the protections. That is the difference. And that's what Greg Olsen talked about this week. Of the many advantages having an offensive coach can provide. I said this, when Peyton got to Denver, they had no cap room. They had less draft capital than ideal. And by week six, you're like, oh, that's a really good offensive line. How? It's what Ben's doing in Chicago. Here's Greg Olsen on the offensive coach.
1: You can certainly be a very successful coach in this league as a defensive-minded guy. There's countless examples, some of the most successful guys. What we're finding, though, when things go sideways, quarterback injury, youth, little carousel, the ability of these guys, they can manipulate the game and make such an impact outside of the halftime speech, outside of the weekly schedule, outside of the team meeting, on game day, they can impact and manipulate the game with their play calling, with their game plans.
0: Now I'll give you another team. It's a great example. So last year with Pete Carroll, Raiders, O-line, and there were some injuries, dead last. This year, and it's still not a great O-line, but with 38-year-old quarterback Kirk Cousins off an Achilles tear, their offensive line is top 10 in pass pro. How? Clint Kubiak. So if you start looking, the top six O-lines, PFF, all offensive coaches, 9 for 9 offensive coaches of the offensive line where you don't hit the running back before the line of scrimmage. I know I preach on this stuff, but it's not just Ben Johnson turning Case Keenum into Joe Montana. That's part of it. But the other part is the ability when you lose a center who retires at 27, you lose your left tackle. Those are the two key spots. And PFF's like, yeah, it's still second best offensive line in football. That is coaching from the offensive side. All right, J-Mac, Joel Klatt stops by. 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
11: Some headlines from the NFL. Veteran Eagles O-lineman Lane Johnson, a two-time Super Bowl champ, is retiring effective immediately. The announcement comes after Johnson missed the Eagles-Rams game Sunday for personal reasons. Ravens QB Lamar Jackson is dealing with an ankle sprain, and the NFL Network says Jackson only has an outside chance to play Sunday when the Ravens visit the Falcons. Veteran backup Tyler Huntley will start if Jackson can't go. The Referees Union is challenging the NFL over the suspension of two officials. The union says the punishments for line judge Jeff Seaman and referee Adrian Hill are excessive. Baseball playoffs. The Padres are still alive. They bounced back from their walk-off loss Sunday to beat the Brewers 4-3, closing to within 2-1 in the best-of-5 series. Manager Craig Stammen.
12: The stick-to-itiveness, the no-quit, the keep bouncing back, you know, all those adjectives that you can use for that. This team has showed that all year, and they showed it especially, you know, tonight.
11: Also last night, the Dodgers beat the Braves 3-1. L.A. takes a 2-1 lead in that series. I'm Matt McCoy.
13: Previously on The Herd.
14: Play that back. Wait a minute.
15: LeBron James reportedly is dealing with chronic arthritis in his left foot. It's painful. And sciatica in his back. And this is exactly why there was only one choice, the Philadelphia 76ers.
13: A new day in The Herd starts now.
16: Ladies and gentlemen.
15: You guys can laugh at me all you want.
13: This is The Herd.
15: Oh, yeah.
13: The Herd. With Colin Cowherd.
15: I'm setting the tone.
17: They're still on the radio.
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15: All right, you want to talk sports?
13: The Herd with Colin Cowherd starts now.
15: Okay, here we go. Welcome in hour two. Joel Klatt in about 3 minutes. We're live at Chicago.
0: So, I've been saying this, I feel like a constant Dodger defender, because I used to live in Los Angeles, and it's still the Major League team I follow most closely. And so, if you go back to last year's World Series, Toronto outplayed and outhit the Dodgers. It was Andy Páez who made this insane play in left field. Andy Páez, not Ohtani, not any of their stars. It was Andy Páez who basically saved the World Series for the Dodgers, and this is what they do really, really well, is the bottom of their lineup. Last night, Kike Hernandez, batting ninth, sets the tone for the evening. Here it is.
14: Hernandez throws this one. Deep left field. 2-0 Dodgers. Yet another postseason home run for Kike Hernandez, the 17th of his career.
0: So the Dodgers' 7, 8, and 9 hitters have 3 home runs and 4 extra base hits in the playoffs. That's exceptional. Their 7, 8, and 9 hitters have a slugging percentage of .515 in the postseason. That's the highest in baseball. Well, Colin, that's because their 7, 8, 9 hitters are better than everybody else's. Well, let's go to the top of the Dodgers lineup. You're getting a nothing burger from all their stars. Their 1, 2, and 3 hitters are hitting a .170. Their 1, 2, and 3 hitters have 1 extra base hit. Their stars, their 1, 2, and 3 hitters have 1 RBI. But their ninth hitter, Kike Hernandez, who they let go of, he was available to the sport, and the Dodgers are like, yeah, let's go get. I always told you the story about Max Muncy. Max Muncy was available to the sport. And didn't the A's release Max Muncy? The A's! And when they were in Oakland, they couldn't pay for, like, popcorn vendors. They let Max Muncy go. Dodgers scoop him up. And even now, he's not making a fortune. I think he makes about 11 mil a season. I think that's where he's at, 10 or 11. So this idea that it's all about stars, if you want to know a star is Justin Verlander, who I even texted one of our bosses this morning. I'm like, Verlander just retired like 2 weeks ago. He's already on the air. Here was Verlander in studio with our guys last night chatting with Manny Machado of the Padres.
16: Hey, Manny, Justin Verlander here. You know, from afar, I've seen
17: didn't
16: really.
17: Did you just retire, man?
16: I did.
17: You got to enjoy it a little bit.
16: Hey, this was quick.
17: Now.
16: I know. They said that retirement's supposed to slow down. It's not.
0: It's so great to see him as part of the Fox Baseball group. And with that, we'll get to Joel Klatt in 1 second. But I guess my point on the Dodgers is the bottom of the lineup right now is carrying them. And you could say, well, what about Yoshi? Well, yes, the Dodgers are allowed to have an ace. Everybody in the playoffs, except maybe the Cubs, have an ace. You know, everybody's got them. And their ace was better than Chris Sale last night, who's a 10-time All-Star, very expensive, all-time great, you know, Major League Baseball pitcher. So I still think Milwaukee edges out San Diego. All these games are close. I'll take Milwaukee to edge them out. Let's see what the Dodgers and the Braves deliver today. I think it's very hard to win in Atlanta, back-to-back games. Tampa's got the Yankees number. That is, they did during the regular season. They do now. Sox, Guardians, Cleveland's maybe a little over its skis here. Joel Klatt is now joining us live, voice of college football at Fox. So speaking of Southern California, there's the Lincoln Riley stuff. So I think I told you this last week. Brian Kelly, Deion Sanders, and Lincoln Riley all went heavy when the NIL came out. Because, you know, let's be honest. LSU's a big boy job. USC's a big boy job. And Deion wanted to make a splash. So they went heavy into the NIL. And we found over time that the portal and the NIL is a little fool's gold. Outside of quarterback, you're often getting somebody that nobody else really wants to pay, so you overpay for an interior Georgia defensive lineman that Kirby Smart was like, all right, we'll let you walk. We got 5 of those guys. So my point is, then Lincoln gets the GM from Notre Dame, and that guy's like, all right, you're in L.A. You got to go. You got to recruit high school players. Well, they do, and they had an unbelievable class, and about 6 of those freshmen are playing and are great. They're really difference makers. So I've told people this. I don't know. I think he's a good coach. Maybe not a great leader. But he did make a mistake, and people often do this with new technology and new cultures. His mistake to me is, like Brian Kelly, he's like, I'm going portal. And he was left outside of Caleb and Jordan Addison with a lot of just guys. Is that a reasonable take on his problem at USC?

0: Listen, I can understand how you philosophically get there. I don't think it's correct. And the reason is because we've seen teams that have been built through the portal succeed. I think that the tie-in is that generally happens when a coach moves and brings his core with him. Think Cignetti at Indiana or right. Bob Chesney now at UCLA from their previous places. You're seeing with Eric Morris at Oklahoma State. I think
1: they
0: that can
1: their
0: work.
1: Guys.
0: Correct. And so your transfers, they have to be yours, you know. And what's difficult is to build a new culture out of the transfer portal. I think that's what you're probably hitting on. What people have succeeded more, and I actually think this is independent of NIL. I think that this is actually just more of a transfer portal conversation. Because NIL, everybody is paying players. Everybody has players that are making well over $1 million on their roster. So it's not just about like, well, we went heavy with NIL. It's actually more about how do you build your team philosophically. What I see right now is that the best teams in college football have built their teams and a culture from within, and then they sprinkle in positions of need out of the transfer portal. And they can be big, important positions. It can be quarterback, as we've seen with a Will Howard at Ohio State or a Caleb Downs at Ohio State. We've seen that work. I find it hard to believe that in this day and age, with the amount of parity that we have in college football, that you can just build a new culture unless you're a brand new coach and everything is new. I think it's difficult to build a brand new culture specifically out of the portal.
1: Yeah, and I think your point is, you say, what about Cignetti? Cignetti brought his guys,
0: that's right,
1: who, by the way, shared his knowledge and culture with all the Indiana guys. So if you're going to do
0: that's
1: the
0: right.
1: portal, you're a new guy from a smaller college or a big name, bring your guys in. That works. Otherwise, you're bringing – think about this. If Fox Sports just decided, we're going to bring in 30 new employees, by the way, from 30 different sports companies, and oh, by the way, we are hosting the World Cup in 3 weeks.
0: Ooh,
1: let's pull
0: that'd
1: it
0: be
1: off.
0: Tough.
1: It's like, whoa, that's way too big of an ant. Well, in college football – you know, like you don't get a preseason. You don't get joint practices. Week one is good luck with all your portal guys. I just don't think it works.
0: I will push back a little bit on even the premise that I made. It's not a hard and fast rule. This is not 100% of the time. You know, like the Cignetti mode doesn't work all the time. And the case study is that is Matt Campbell at Penn State. He brought all of his own players, but that doesn't seem to be working. At Penn State right now with their two losses, and that's who USC is going to go and play. The challenge for USC this week is can you go east and play your best football? I could not believe it. Well, I mean, like, this is one of those lines that I'm just like, hold on a second. Penn State has been awful for six straight quarters. Awful.
1: Yeah.
0: They got beat in a comeback from Wisconsin, and then Northwestern ran for over 400 yards on them. And USC is an underdog. I couldn't believe that line. USC is more talented, and the challenge is to go out there and try to play clean in what will, I'm sure, be a great environment.
1: Okay, so let's say, it's so funny about this, if before the season I would have told you USC loses three games and they're competitive in all of them, Oregon, Ohio State, Indiana, and I think Indiana, Ohio State are two of the top four teams in the country, you'd have probably said, okay, it's a young USC team. He played a lot of freshmen. Let's say they beat Penn State and Wisconsin, lose to Ohio State, Indiana, beat Maryland, and win close over UCLA. Okay, so he's going to lose to Oregon, Ohio State, Indiana. For all we know, those are three of the top four or five teams in the country. And if you lose close, what am I supposed to say? So what if that transpires? What do you do?
0: I've been on the record. I think that a change would be a massive mistake with the amount of money that it would take. It would take 70 to buy him out, several more million to buy the rest of the staff out, many more million to buy your next coach out of his current contract, and then somewhere between an extra $20 to $30 million on top of revenue share for NIL for your next roster. So we're talking about $120 million to make a change. And what you're saying is actually correct. You know, they're closer to Oregon than they were a year ago. Now, does everyone want to see them win that game? Yes. Is it frustrating to see some of the discipline problems and the mistakes that they make? Yes, obviously. But this this process is working at USC. This is a much better team than they've had over the last couple of years. They're more competitive now at the high end with a team like Oregon. I would maintain that their defense is actually better than people want to give them credit for. If you If you actually look at, so I pull out the statistics and I try to throw out all the garbage opponents, right? So what is your defense against conference opponents so far this year? And you just rank them nationally. Well, USC against conference opponents, granted one of them was Rutgers, but against conference opponents, they're a much better defense than, let's say, like Ole Miss, Florida, Mississippi State. You know, and those teams don't get the type of scrutiny on that side of the ball that USC gets. I think the next 2 weeks are going to be huge. I actually think these two games are much more important than even hosting Ohio State or going to Indiana, because these are games that you cannot lose in order to maintain your point, which is the progress is happening, and at some point that tipping point will arrive.
1: Listen, it's interesting to me that Michigan, Kyle Whittingham, are getting heat. So he inherits the program. Okay, he doesn't really have contacts in the Midwest. He's got to recruit West Coast kids to come because that's where his contacts are. And he'd been, let's be honest, he'd been at Utah forever. So this is not a ladder climber and a bounce around the sport guy. Like, this is not James Franklin, who's been at multiple regions, multiple universities. So they hire Kyle Whittingham, and we all knew when they hired him, we said they're going to be organized, tough, and physical. It won't be a great passing offense because that's not what he does. He inherits a quarterback that he didn't pay for. He didn't really recruit. It wasn't his guy. And everybody's like, well, this offense is, it's just, and I would argue, it's completely predictable based on Whittingham's history, Underwood, who has regressed, because now Underwood's got to learn a new offense with a new staff and new coaches. That's hard for young people, and it's a very good conference. So I don't really understand the pushback on Michigan. This is year one for a West Coast guy moving to the Midwest for a quarterback he didn't choose. This is what they should look like. Am I wrong?
0: I think the level of offensive play against Minnesota was far below what they should look like at this point. It was anemic. And that's a word he used to describe Utah's offense before Jason Beck arrived last year with Devin Dampier. It is right now a hodgepodge of poor player scheme fit. Lack of discipline, poor decision-making, hero ball, the offensive line is not targeted. It's a mess on the offensive side right now. I think what's more surprising to Kyle is that the controllable things of a program like effort, pre-snap penalties, those are also an issue for Michigan. And that was never really an issue at Utah. And I would categorize it like this. He was at Utah for so long. Yeah. The culture and the discipline of that program was like a flywheel. It's hard at first, but once it gets going, it perpetuates on itself. Right. So Kyle didn't have to spend a ton of time at Utah talking about culture and effort and toughness and pre-snap penalties and things of that nature, because it was just baked into the cake based on his lengthy tenure. And now I think that's surprising for him that he's having to like recreate that flywheel momentum. Offensively, they have to adjust. There's no way forward without adjusting. They cannot go out there and try to run this exact same philosophy and this exact same scheme, because it has proven to be ineffective so far for Michigan. They have to adjust to the players they have. And this is what I would say. You love analogies. If you're a developer in real estate, it's much more difficult to take a house that has like good bones but just isn't right and trying to make it perfect, because you're trying to work with what's there and manipulate what's there, even if that's not really what you do or the design that you really like. What would you rather do as a developer? Tear down, start from scratch. It's your vision. It's you. Right. So when you're Kurt Cignetti or Bob Chesney and you get to start at zero, that's a little bit of an easier proposition rather than going into Michigan, where on the offensive side of the ball, think about this. They've got 10 of the 11 starters on offense. We're recruited to run Michigan offense, what we know of Michigan offense, not this offense. Yeah. So you're trying to fit a square peg in a round hole right now, and it's not working. And I think it's incumbent on Jason Beck and Kyle Whittingham to adjust to the players that they have.
1: So I'm looking at your top 10. You and I disagree. I think Miami, Indiana, Notre Dame, and Ohio State. I would put Georgia about 4 or 5, but it's inches, not feet. I feel like I know I didn't like how Notre Dame played its first half against Carolina. But again, yeah. It's, you don't get a preseason. These first couple of – first time you play like a really good coach sometimes or maybe a really good scheme. So Georgia plays Bama. It's at Tuscaloosa. Kalen DeBoer's got his footing under him a little bit. He was always great. That goes. Georgia, I think, has more NFL. First of all, Georgia's got a lot of NFL dudes. Maybe not as many as 7-8 years ago, but they had a lot of NFL guys if you go to all these mock drafts. Who do you like in this game?
0: Let me go back to first. You were talking about kind of like the inches, not feet. Yeah. In my top 10, I think the top 7 could be interchangeable.
1: Yeah, that's how I feel.
0: You want to tell me Notre Dame's number one? Great. You want to tell me Indiana's number one? Great. Defending champ, 21-game winning streak. Then specifically to this matchup, Georgia and Alabama. If Georgia does not impact the passer, Keelan Russell, who's been playing outstanding, then Georgia will lose. The only way that this offense is going to start to sputter is if you put pressure on Russell. And this goes back to DeBoer's days at Washington. Russell is playing at a Penix level, the Rome Odunze, Michael Penix offense, and yet he's got an added element of his ability to elude the rush, manipulate the pocket, and be explosive in the run game. So he's even almost like a better version of Penix running this offense for Kalen DeBoer.
1: Yeah.
0: And it's a downfield passing attack. They need time to attack down the field. Where are the games that this offense has struggled? Okay, Washington lost to Michigan. What did Michigan do? Get after the quarterback. When has DeBoer struggled with Alabama? When they can't protect the passer, like OU a year ago with that great front seven, or Georgia in the second game in the SEC championship. Indiana, what do those teams do well? Attack the quarterback, make him uncomfortable, and disrupt the timing of that downfield passing attack. So Georgia's got to get after Russell. And then also just keep in mind, there's that tropical depression that's coming up. I think the weather is going to be really bad, and that favors Georgia in a big way, because if this becomes a sloppy phone booth game, that's exactly where Georgia wants to sit.
1: Let's have an update on Texas and Arch Manning. Where are you now with the Horns?
0: So I think that I think it's easy to rank Texas number one because on paper they deserve to be number one.
1: Two top 15 wins.
0: Yeah. You know, so I think that Texas is better on paper than they are on film. Outside of those three possessions against Ohio State, they've been incredibly inconsistent. Let me just put it to you this way. This offense, would you say like, okay, it's a Sark offense. You've got Arch. You've got these new backs. Smothers looks like he'll be back. You've got great wide receivers. The O-line should be better. It should be better.
1: Yep.
0: If I told you that Oklahoma's offense was 112th in the country in yards per play, just snap the football, how many yards do you get on a per play basis? You'd be like, yeah, that's probably right. They're very poor on offense, and they haven't done anything. What if I told you that Texas was 108th in yards per play offense? It's been completely inconsistent and sloppy. Yeah. Arch is not playing very well. So on paper, they probably deserve to be number one.
1: I agree.
0: But this is far from a number one team in the country right now as far as the way that they're playing. I won't be surprised if this is somewhat of a close game in Red River.
1: And what's really discouraging if you're Texas, and again, relative to what the expectations were, their star players are all at the right position. They have the best edge rusher in the sport. He's already dominating. Yep. They have a first-round quarterback. They have a star weapon, which is big in football. They have an offensive coach, and they have a great left tackle. So, you know, the key positions in this sport right now are you have an offensive coach, a quarterback, left tackle, one major weapon, and a great edge. They've got all of them, and they're struggling. So, you know, a lot of it circles back to, is Arch just, should he stay in school? Like, he just, I always say this, I've had an exec in the NFL say this to me, where's the wow trade? And I'm like, well, I think you're right. I don't see that.
0: He has to develop the ability to anticipate throws down the field. He does not do that very consistently. It doesn't mean he's not a good player. He is a good player with skills, and it can develop.
1: Yep.
0: I'm starting to come around on that thought of like another year would help. Remember, we go through this every year at the draft time, and I bring this stat up to you all the time. You take a look at the guys who succeed into their second contract and win Super Bowls. The Super Bowl winners since Tom Brady won his first Super Bowl at the turn of the century. are guys that spent a lot of time in college. They've all got well over 30 starts, and Arch would be there at the end of this year, but yeah. More time in college is never going to hurt a quarterback in my estimation.
1: And also, this should be duly noted, because of the NIL, college football is getting older. So the gap, and the NFL is getting younger. So the gap college and pro is not 20 years ago. We all know the best college team could not compete with an NFL team. But college football,

0: because of players like last year, Miami, Indiana. That looked a little bit like pro football. The motion, the sets. I mean, Miami's running some man-to-man, some zone. Like, you're like, oh, this is not college football 20 years ago. So staying in college another year when it's never been older, and it's never, frankly, you can pile more stuff on the players because they're older. They're 24. They're not 21. It's like it's not just staying another year in college, especially in the SEC. You're facing NFL guys more older than ever before in the sport. So I don't think it's just an average, oh, you're just, you know, when Matt Leinart stayed in college, like, there was one West Coast team that had 11 pros, and it was his teammates at practice.
1: Yeah.
0: You know, you weren't facing many great teams the following year, a couple, but I think it's a good point. Everything good for you, Joel?
1: Everything's great. I'm looking forward. We've got Indiana and Nebraska this week. I can't
0: That's
1: wait.
0: Well,
1: I think I will tell you this, and you know, you can just kind of, your listeners can chew on this. Is there any other brand name in college football that could be the defending champ on a 21 game win streak and outside of the top five in the AP poll? And no. I did it. Like, I'll hold my hand up. I did it too on my top 10, but it's like, if Georgia was the defending champ and had won 21 games in a row, they would be unquestionably the number one team in the country. And so, you know, I think that we need to wrap our heads around Indiana being as good as maybe they were a year ago.
0: You know, a couple of really high-end wide receivers, both probably go in the first round. So they're explosive, not as good at quarterback, but they beat Rutgers. I didn't see it, but I read they didn't have a penalty, which is so on-brand for Cignetti.
1: To show on brand. And by the way, Hoover, you know, you could say, yeah, he's not playing like great. He might not be Mendoza from the end of the year,
0: That's
1: but
0: right.
1: His numbers are right on pace with Mendoza and what Mendoza was up to this point in the season. And the biggest question for Hoover was turnovers. Zero turnovers. 15 touchdowns, no interceptions.
0: Yeah, they're well coached. Good seeing you, Joel.
1: You too, bud. Have a good day.
0: Right, that's where we stand. Dodgers at the Braves, 5:30 Eastern tonight. Brewers at the Padres, 10 Eastern. 9 where I live. Listen, you got to be committed to the industry. 9 p.m. is opening pitch. Did you stay up to the last pitch last? I hear it was 1 in the morning, basically, if you stayed up for the Brewers-Padres.
2: Yeah, I started this movie with the wife and my son called Obsession. I don't know if you've seen it. So I had the game on my phone while I'm watching the movie. Not ideal, but, you know, you got to do what you got to do. Hang with the family sometimes. Have you seen the movie?
0: No, I haven't. I don't. Once football season starts, I do not watch movies.
2: You don't talk to your family? I mean, you just hosted a wedding. What are you talking about?
0: Ann's over in the other room watching something, and I'm in this room watching football or baseball postseason. That's how it works.
2: 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I knew the Padres would be fine. 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They're gonna win the series. Don't worry. It's all good.
0: Okay. All right. In Chicago, it's the Herd.
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0: 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You know, it's Wednesday. If there weren't baseball playoffs, I'd go try that new Tom Cruise movie. It's supposed to be spectacular. You know, the American public, you can't fool them. Doesn't matter how big a star you are. It's word of mouth. It doesn't matter who the chef is. If the food stinks, nobody's going to the restaurant. Nobody's going to watch a Tom Cruise movie with a legendary director. It always comes down to you can't fool the public. Don't listen to the media. The people know. The public knows. Digger is 51% on Rotten Tomatoes.
2: Here's about Rotten Tomatoes.
0: Well, you don't think that? I've never seen a movie get a 90 above on Rotten Tomatoes that was awful, and I've never seen a Rotten Tomatoes movie in the 20s or 30s, because I've watched a couple, bored out of my mind, that was any good.
2: But why do you care what the unwashed masses think of a movie.
0: Because I mean, I think as I

0: just said, the public is always right.
1: Oh my God. It's the opposite in gambling for sports. And by the way, when you're doing your top 10 for a herd hierarchy, do you look at other top 10s? Oh, whoa, let's see what these other guys think. No, you don't care.
0: I always argue the public is right. The media has an agenda. Political pundits have an agenda. The public doesn't make what politicians or the media does. The public goes to what they can afford and what's good. They'll go spend $150 to go to a theater with their kids if the movie's great. They don't have the average. If you go look at the demographics and the average salary, the public pays for what is great. You think it's cheap to go to a Padres Brewers game? No. People in San Diego spend the money because the quality is good. By the way, the Astros this year, great organization. They couldn't sell out a playoff game. Why? Because even a great baseball city knew the quality of product in Houston stunk this year relative to the Astros. You can't fool the public.
1: Well, there's also no other pro teams. There's no NBA. There's no NFL in San Diego. Like, you've got to go to Padres games or...
0: No, you don't. Not if they're a 42-win team, you don't. By the way...
1: They're the only game in town.
0: By the way, the White Sox this year, great attendance. Why? Did they have a ton of stars? No, the quality of the White Sox batting order, they were wildly entertaining to watch. Yeah, I always listen to the media cynically, and I'm in it. I always listen to political pundits cynically. They've all got a side. When the public loves something, I mean, I'm not somebody that's going to go to Savannah Bananas, but I would only for one reason. The American public seems to be into it.
1: Yeah, you know what else the American public likes is like cheap fast food. How often are you at McDonald's and Taco Bell? Yeah, like,
0: you want to be honest?
1: Yeah, come on.
0: I go to McDonald's half a dozen times a year.
1: A year?
0: I go to Chick-fil-A 15 times a year.
1: Chick-fil-A is not quite fast food.
0: Yes, it is. It's
1: high
0: fast
1: quality.
0: And it's food.
1: No, I do like Chick-fil-A.
0: It's not
1: like
0: slow furniture. It's fast food. So the bottom line is the public is always eventually right. The media doesn't want you to believe that if somebody votes for a candidate you like. And the political pundits, we all know they argue because they have agendas too. You have to pick a team. Nobody wants to watch a moderate.
1: Okay, so Ann says, Colin, this weekend we can only do one movie, Social Reckoning, which is basically the follow-up to the Facebook movie, or this Digger with Tom Cruise.
0: Go to the audience likes Social Reckoning more. I trust the American public. Always. I think does it mean the American public, I'll give you an example. The internet makes it really fuzzy. So if you go to the internet, they don't like anything. So that's a very negative group of people. I've been doing this for 35, 40 years. People come up to me and are so nice, and yet on the internet, everybody hates me.
1: Right.
0: What's the truth? Well, the truth is closer to what I really live. That doesn't mean everybody does. Most people aren't confrontational. But the reality is, if you look at America, look at restaurants that close. There are restaurants in this country in the middle of nowhere. I went to a Mexican joint one time. It was in Dallas. I never forget this. And somebody said, you got to go to this Mexican restaurant. I was in Dallas. And I'm like, where is it? They're like, it's in the middle of a neighborhood. And we get in the car and we're going on this windy road. I swear to God, it's like, what is this, True Detective? What movie is this? I'm going to die.
1: Yeah, right.
0: And about 5 minutes later in this neighborhood, we find this restaurant. It is unbelievable. It's the best Mexican food I've ever had. It's packed. And I'm like, how does this survive? It's in the middle of a neighborhood. It survives because it's a great restaurant. And the public, meanwhile, you can have a great restaurant with a perfect location and a big-time chef, and it tanks because the public's like, the food's not good.
1: Yeah.
0: So you're up there living on, the puffy white clouds of the media. I'm cynical about the media. I'm not cynical about, by the way.
1: Well, remember, hold on. I'm a guy who started a blog that blasted the media. That's how I kind of ended up here.
0: Isn't Rotten Tomatoes media critics?
1: I cannot stand Rotten Tomatoes. But I don't even go to the site. I don't go there. Everybody else wants to go there. I don't go there.
0: Let me finish my thought.
1: Okay, sorry.
0: Rotten Tomatoes, media critics.
1: Okay.
0: Critics, the enlightened, the refined critics. They gave a movie about falling in love with a fish 92%. Shape of Water. I mean, listen, I've had aquariums. I'm never going to fall in love with a goldfish. So the critics, the refined, the enlightened, 92% on that nonsense.
1: Yeah.
0: The American

0: jets are going to cool off. A lot of people think it's this week. Colin, it sounded like you may be looking at this in the Blazing Five. I will just say some of Purdy's numbers in six games against McDonald, dating back to his days in Baltimore, are no bueno. He likes to play a lot of guys in the secondary, confusing the Shanahan offense.
1: Yes, I don't see this as a high-scoring shootout. What would worry me if you're Seattle, Seattle right now is not getting run production, has become a poor third-down team. What does that do? Give Shanahan more possessions. That's what worries me. And also, against very mediocre, struggling offenses and quarterbacks, Seattle's defense, everybody goes, oh, it's top five. Now they're going to start playing Mahomes and Shanahan and Brock Purdy and Ben Johnson and Caleb Williams. So don't look at the Seahawks' defensive numbers right now as total truth serum. Now I will say, when you turn the sound down and watch them, they are fast. And there are a handful of guys on that defense that I love. But it is not the same offense on third down. It is not the same defense, and that's what happens. Everybody wants a little taste of the lettuce, the money when you win the Super Bowl, and you have to make choices. And Seattle got rid of, Boye Mafe is a very good player. Is he a great player? No. Is he a good player? No. Now he's a Bengal. Kenneth Walker, is he a great player? Well, he's a very good player that got injuries. Now he's in Kansas City. So you lose some really nice, not necessarily A-plus, but a lot of B-plus guys want to get paid, because Seattle will pay the A-plus. They'll pay Charles Cross left tackle. They'll pay Devin Witherspoon. They're going to pay the A-pluses. But the B-plus guys, the depth, you got to move off after you hoist that trophy, and Seattle did.
0: Yeah, and it sounds like Seattle's going to be down to third and fourth string running backs, Helani and I think Wilson. I don't know if they're going to be able to move the ball. Look at Kenneth Walker last year against the Niners. Pretty good. Can't easily replace that. I don't think Charbonnet's back yet. We'll see. Practice report should come out later today. Let's go to the Detroit Lions, who are kind of struggling because the offense is great, but the defense is horrific. One guy you cannot complain about is Jared Goff. He is off to an amazing start. Second in passing yards, third in passing touchdowns, fifth in passer rating. Here's Jahmyr Gibbs on his star quarterback.
2: He's on point, like he is every year. I mean, he's the same player since I've been here, just, diagnosing the defense and getting the ball to the right players at the right time. He's our leader, and, we trust him with everything.
0: This line's starting to move up, 4.5, now 5.5.
1: Stay away. Stay away, game. Arizona's pesky at home. Stay away.
0: It's probably a smart move, Marvin Harrison. Now, we're going to get to, there was a trade in the NFL recently. I think we're going to start to see a lot more trades. Are you aware of this, by the way, or no?
1: The Marvin Harrison trade?
0: No. The Eagles just made a trade on their offensive line. We'll talk about it next hour.
1: Oh, I don't know about that.
0: Yeah, they just traded Cam Jurgens to the Ravens. And I think the NFL reporters are starting to allude to that this could be a big trade season. I think the Cardinals are going to be a team that a lot of guys are going to be looking at. They got some players on that team, and they're not going anywhere.
1: Well, it also wasn't a great draft, so there weren't a lot of impact guys. Mm-hmm. So, and I think I'll give you my take on this is that because of the NIL, the back end of the draft, middle fifth round, sixth and seventh, is weaker than it's been in some time. Mm. Right? So guys are just staying in college that would go. Now, not all guys. I mean, like Dante Moore would be a first round pick. He stayed in college. So what is happening is college football is getting older, and the NFL draft is getting weaker. So there are a handful of guys, even first, second, third round guys, Dante Moore, I'm going to stay in college and make more money. And so, that's a first round player out. So I think you're not going to get the impact first round guys in some of these years. Now, there are good drafts and bad drafts, but I think what happens is you're going to get more trades in seasons. Think of all the things that are converging. More pressure, richer owners, more impulsive, weaker drafts, NILs, keeping kids in college. What does that mean? If you want to get good, you better roll the dice as a GM and make a move, or you're getting run out of town. You're going to see more trades, more trade deadline moves going forward in pro football.
0: Just think about the Lions for a moment. Dan Campbell, I don't want to say he's on the hot seat, but that division seemed to be for the taking, right? Now the Vikings are 4-0. Ben Johnson's winning with backups. Packers stink. I mean, I don't know if the Lions are a playoff team in back-to-back years. That would be bad news for Campbell. Keep an eye on the Lions looking to make an ad here. I mean, defensively, they could use anybody.
1: I agree. I think you're right.
0: Final story, Denver Broncos, Colin. The offense continues to sputter behind your guy, Bo Nix. And there is a report.

0: from NFL insider Dan Graziano that people around the NFL think Sean Payton won't wait much longer before taking the play calling back from Davis Webb. Denver can do nothing in the first quarter or the first half, and Bo Nix is being basically tasked with pulling them out of the gutter in the second half. Now they face the Chargers. This is must win. Can't lose this game.
1: In fairness to Davis Webb, they couldn't score in the first quarter last year either. This is a Bo Nix issue. It's not a Sean or a Davis Webb issue. This guy, and I've said this, I think Bo Nix is very a little uptight. He's very intense, and I think he gets into his head, and Sean Payton puts a lot on a quarterback, and I think in those early two or three first series, Bo Nix is letting go of the ball too soon. Most quarterbacks hold it too long. That was a knock on Caleb Williams. You're holding it too long. Bo Nix is the opposite. I always feel like, bro, give it another beat. You have very good receiver. The difference between 1001, 1002, or 1001, 1002, 1000, that beat, Marvin Mims is open. And Denver's got a good O-line. So that little beat, that like, and Joe Burrow will sit in that pocket. Matt Stafford will sit in that pocket. Bo Nix is getting rid of the ball a beat too soon, and that's why sometimes it looks like miscommunication. I mean, 14 of his 25 completions were to running backs. It's like, bro, he just, and by the way, one of the best things about Bo Nix, he doesn't take sacks. But sacks and interceptions are not the end of the world. Throw the ball down the field.
0: Yeah. Isn't that why they got Jaylen Waddle?
1: Well, yeah, that's what I thought. He disappears in stretches. J-Mac with the news.
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2: The Herd Lie News.
1: Jaylen Waddle led the entire league Sunday in separation. He was wide open. 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
11: 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Fourth straight playoff start with at least six innings pitched and allowing one run or less. Yeah, Paulie.
12: Yamamoto is 5'10", 176. We looked up last night. He doesn't throw in the hundreds. Last year in the postseason, he had two complete games in 1 week.
11: We had Pedro Martinez on earlier in the week, and he's about that size. I said, you know, what did you weigh, you know, when you first got to the big leagues? He said, you know, 150, and then he was like 177.

0: probably 5'10", just about the same size. 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
4: The Bears not only are where they are at 3-1, they've won the last two games with two different backup quarterbacks. There is nothing that this Bears team is lacking. They have made the weapons look good, even though the weapons seem like they're just Jags. You have two strong running backs that can push the pile. If it's not Swift's day, and it wasn't Swift's day yesterday, you know, didn't run well, a big fumble. Menungai was terrific. He's a guy that every time he gets the football, I go, he's thinking house. He's getting an extra 2 or 3 yards with burst. Anything the Bears wanted to do the last two games with backup quarterbacks in, they've done. No change in the game plan. Right now, the Bears are the best football team in the NFL. They are doing everything.
1: 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Ladies and gentlemen, this is The Odd Couple with Rob Parker and Kelvin Washington.
5: What do you do, Nick Sirianni? 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You kind of, maybe they mucked up the game or changed it up a little bit. And I'm wondering now, what is he going to do, Rob? I'm looking at this and saying, when your team has just been dominant and you kind of just get to ride the offensive coordinator, the defense, or the general manager because they bring in some great talent year after year, okay, well, that's great, but where are you going to show us what you do? Where are you going to show us when you say, hey, things aren't going well, watch how I'm able to pivot? 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I mean, it was really, really bad. Then you come into this year, and they're extremely bad. I mean, you saw what the Bears did to them.
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6: 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Then on Big Noon Saturday, it's a battle of unbeaten teams as 7th-ranked Indiana faces Nebraska on Fox.
9: So I think Miami is the best college football team I've seen. I would say Indiana, Notre Dame, Ohio State, and then Georgia. I don't care that Texas beat Ohio State by a yard. I thought Ohio State was the better team. I think they'd beat Texas if they played again. I don't care about, well, they won. The best team doesn't always win. I think Ohio State's better than Texas. I think a fascinating game. Like, listen, the National League is better than the American League. You can turn on the Brewers and the Padres. Those are excellent teams. There's stars everywhere. Mound, infield, outfield. Those are great teams. Both Brewers, Braves. Brewers and Padres. Same with I'm watching the Braves and the Dodgers. I've said this. They're the same team. Atlanta's got a better bullpen, and the Dodgers probably have one more great hitter. But basically, both the Braves and the Dodgers, you know, they both hit over 200 home runs. Braves have five guys with 20-plus jacks. Both have an ace or three. I think Braves have the better bullpen. And I think the Dodgers have a little more high-end talent. But Ohtani is in a slump, so it evens the series out. So I look at the National League like I looked at the SEC for about 15 years. It just looks different, even than the Big Ten, Miami, and Notre Dame. It just looks different. And the American League, what's fascinating, because nobody's Guardians, White Sox, isn't that interesting. But what if the Yankees get swept? Now, Max Fried is going for the Yankees tonight, so they've got three aces. There's a lot of things the Yankees do well. They hit for power, but Judge isn't on the Division Series roster, so that's the, you know. And

0: And then they've got great starting pitching. Bullpen, meh. But here's the thing. If the Yankees get swept tonight by Tampa, I don't think anything's going to happen because they can go and say, well, Aaron Judge wasn't available. And that's a legitimate excuse. They're a different team when Judge plays. But it's the postseason, so not all big sticks hit in the postseason. But if the Yankees lose, and here's the thing with the Yankees. They missed the playoffs in 2023, and I think they missed it in the early teens, like 2012, 2013. I think they did. I'm a baseball cash. I watch it in the postseason. But I think the Yankees well run? Well, I would argue they're not poorly run. They make the playoffs in a division with the Red Sox money, Rays excellent front office, and the Blue Jays money. The Yankees aren't poorly run, but I think you can argue they're not brilliantly run. When's the last time they were a good defensive team? They're just not. Now, you could say they don't steal a lot of bases, but when you have that much power, the Dodgers don't steal bases either. You shouldn't be a base-running team when you've got multiple power hitters. Don't run yourself out of innings. Tampa, run. Right? Like Milwaukee, by all means, if you can run, run. You don't want to run if you're the Yankees or the Dodgers. I know the Dodgers don't steal many bases. I don't think the Yankees do. I don't have the numbers in front of me. 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But I don't think the Yankees are poorly run. I don't think Brian Cashman's an awful general manager, and I think Aaron Boone is more than capable. 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
15: Johnson, the two-time Super Bowl champ, is retiring effective immediately. The announcement comes after Johnson missed the Eagles-Rams game Sunday for personal reasons. Ravens QB Lamar Jackson is dealing with an ankle sprain, and the NFL Network says Jackson only has an outside chance to play Sunday when the Ravens visit the Falcons. Veteran backup Tyler Huntley will start if Jackson can't go. The referees union is challenging the NFL over the suspension of two officials. The union says the punishments for line judge Jeff Seaman and referee Adrian Hill are excessive. Baseball playoffs. The Padres are still alive. They bounced back from their walk-off loss Sunday to beat the Brewers 4-3, closing to within 2-1 in the best-of-five series. Manager Craig Stammen.
16: The stick-to-itiveness, the no-quit, the keep bouncing back, you know, all those adjectives that you can use for that. This team has showed that all year, and they showed it especially, you know, tonight.
15: Also last night, the Dodgers beat the Braves 3-1. L.A. takes a 2-1 lead in that series. I'm Matt McCoy.
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19: Okay, here we go. Here we go. It's hour three. If you want to watch great baseball, keep it on Fox FS1. It's going to be one for the ages today and tonight. Going to be fantastic. Got Verlander on the shows, pre and post. Love to get him on the show. That guy's had a career. Adam Wainwright, much like Verlander, just good forever. Got a Nolan Ryan vibe. He'll be joining us in about 15 minutes. So the Dodgers, it was a great game. Go up 2-1 on the Braves. I mean, it's classic Dodger. You go down to the bottom of the ninth, beat Atlanta, and it was largely due at the beginning to Kike Hernandez, a veteran utility man who's on a one-year, $4.5 million contract with the Dodgers. It's not all the expensive stars delivering for Los Angeles. In fact, they're Their biggest star, Shohei Ohtani, got dropped in the batting order, and he is slumping. The difference between the rich Yankees and the rich Dodgers is that, like, say, L.A. plays defense. They commit very few errors. That they have a lot of guys like Kike Hernandez on a one-year contract or a smaller contract that deliver in crucial moments. So focusing on the money, you're missing the point. Last year, in Game 7, it was Andy Páez and Miguel Rojas that saved the World Series. Like situational guys. So anybody can play hero for the Dodgers. Kike Hernandez, they let him go. And they brought him back. And he's fourth all-time in Dodger playoff home runs. So, yes, yes, all the runs in this series for the Dodgers have been scored on home runs, and that can be expensive, but Max Muncy isn't. Teoscar Hernandez for the Dodgers isn't. Kike Hernandez is not. It's just the easiest way to score in baseball playoffs is the home run because it's hard to get a six-hit inning against elite pitching. So, yes, Yoshi outdueled Chris Sale. They're both expensive, and L.A. does have the right to an ace like everybody else in the postseason. But I think when you closely inspect the Dodgers, there's a lot of nuance. This isn't the Yankees with Jeter in 1998, that Yankee team. They went 11-2 in the playoffs and World Series. They mowed through people. The next year, they went 11-1. Think about that. 22-3 in 2 years. They mowed people over. If you really are honest about the Dodgers, and yes, Yoshi is a great, great pitcher, and Tarek Skubal, he's going to be terrific too. They may have another ace you don't. And Ohtani, they out-dueled or outspend other teams. But last night was also about taking a lot of pitches. There was a lot of little tiny moments. The Braves opened up the bottom of the ninth at home with a double, and they couldn't get him in. That's on Atlanta. Or the fact that Ronald Acuña Jr. has more MVP awards won than he does playoff RBIs since 2020. Okay, that's not on the Dodgers' payroll. That's on Acuña. So last night, the margins are thin. Go to last year's playoff against the Blue Jays. Go to last year's playoffs against, teams like over the last couple of years, the Padres. There is nuance. There's taking pitches. There's late game heroics. It's a bench guy. It's Kike Hernandez. Last night, to me, when the Dodgers opened in the bottom of the ninth and Atlanta doubles to start it, it was another one of those holding on for dear life Dodger playoff wins. It just didn't feel like Jeter's Yankees in 98 and 99. That's not what it feels like. And here's Dave Roberts after.
7: The thing I was most proud of is we played tonight like an elimination game. You can see from the outset, Mookie's at bats, even just pushing a ball, his first at bat, kind of set the tone as far as just the fight. We spoiled a lot of pitches. Took a lot of really good pitches that we normally don't do. And, anytime you can get Chris Sale out of a game after five innings, you're doing something.
19: Yeah, the biggest star, Ohtani, got dropped in the order. And a guy they released and brought back, Kike Hernandez, basically got him on the board. Like, that's a lot of what the Dodgers do. It's not just money. So this weekend in the NFL, it's one of those games, if it finished 33-6, you'd be like, yeah, that's possible. Chicago's going to Green Bay, and Green Bay and their coach, Matt LaFleur, is an underdog at home to a backup quarterback. Say that out loud. When I think of Ben Johnson, head coach of the Bears, two things really jump out to me. Two things stick. Innovation and intensity. Those are also the two words I would use to describe Kyle Shanahan, Sean Payton, Andy Reid, Sean McVay. And football is hard. Football practice is hard. And urgency and intensity matter because I think players feed off it. In the NFL, an NFL head coach like a Ben Johnson is the opposite of Dave Roberts of the Dodgers. In baseball, you don't want to get too high. You don't want to get too low. You're around each other for almost 8 months. Don't make a mountain out of a molehill. That is not the NFL. The two things you have to sell every week in the NFL to your troops: inspiration and desperation.
0: This is the biggest game ever. You can't do that in baseball on a nightly basis. Players don't buy into it. They do in football. And Green Bay, and I don't think, by the way, I don't think Matt LaFleur sells that. And Green Bay has always needed an extra edge because they don't have an owner that can just decide, I'm doing that. I'm buying that. I'm trading for that. That's why the Cowboys, when they move off Micah, make so many moves, because Jerry eventually aggressively okays them. So they don't have an owner. And we all know this. It's not a very good free agent market. So you have to find your edge. Now, the edge years ago was Mike Holmgren's innovation. And Brett Favre and Aaron Rodgers, just raw, top-of-the-market talent. But I think LaFleur's sort of lack of intensity, which was what I was told when he came from Tennessee, is that Vrabel created the culture. Vrabel could be loud. Vrabel was intimidating. And Matt LaFleur was a really, really smart guy and a really nice guy. Would he have that intensity to bring guys over the hill? And we are 8 years, and you could say, I hear this, well, there's a lot of injuries. Okay, Kyle Shanahan went 12-5 last year with Mac Jones, and they had linebackers off the scout team, okay? Or even the Chargers last year. They may stink this year. Last year, I mean, they didn't have a number one receiver, still don't. Amari and Hampton, their running back, got hurt, and their offensive line was ranked 32nd, and they made the playoffs. But Harbaugh, again, desperation, innovation. And so 8 years in, that's what I ask about Green Bay. What are they? Because I think a lot of times, if you're not a schematic genius, and not everybody is Andy Reid, not everybody's Kyle Shanahan, it's inspiration, innovation, desperation. You're creating this culture that you can really sell to players in a sport with one game a week. And 8 years in, I am not sure what Green Bay is. And I could tell by Thanksgiving of year one what Ben Johnson was selling. You could see it on the sidelines. You could see it at the press conference. In fact, the first week he opened camp, you know, he is benching Caleb Williams and starters during practice. So I do think there's a salesmanship, and an innovation and desperation are powerful messages to sell to the team. And even when LaFleur, you know, he talks about the Bears, it's almost like he soft sells it.
18: Because this game is about players, and so we'll keep it about the players. You know, I'm not the one out there playing. Don't get me wrong. I love the rivalry. It's awesome. It's great. It's intense. You can feel it on game day. You can feel it throughout the course of the week. And also the significance. I mean, they're the defending North champions.
0: Well, talk about feeling it. Braves, Dodgers, Yankees, Rays, Padres, Brewers, all on tap tonight. Adam Wainwright, part of that Padres-Brewers series, is going to be joining us next. 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
21: 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Hey, it's Marcus Allen, Pro Football Hall of Famer, NFL MVP, and Super Bowl champion. And this season, I teamed up with Underdog because they know how to make watching football a whole lot more interesting. 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It's called Keep Your Million. Underdog starts you with $1 million in funds and gives you 20 player prop questions. 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Whatever lands on the winning side stays alive. Your job? 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I like that, because it's not just one decision. You've got to manage the pressure, trust your read, and then do it again. Think you can handle the sweat? Download Underdog and play Keep Your Million today.

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3: 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It's a baseball night. Tomorrow, Cowboys play. It's a very, very good week of NFL football. Pretty strong week of college football as well. Cowboys play a team tomorrow that, has a quarterback that nobody really knows, but Dallas has the fewest offensive possessions in the league, which is a weird stat for a great offense. All right, here's your NFL schedule. Week 5 starts with Dallas. Excellent week. I mean, you wake up, they're playing in London, Philly at Jacksonville. I'll take the Jags. I mean, Bears, Packers, if it was in Chicago, I think it's a blowout. It's in Green Bay. I mean, even Giants, Washington, that game matters. Raiders, Patriots, nobody's talking about that. I'll take the Steelers to beat the Colts, and I like the Colts. Then Fox has, I think, San Francisco, Seattle is everything you want. Baltimore and Atlanta didn't look like anything before the season. Now it looks like Baltimore's in big trouble in a epic Monday night game. Buffalo and the Rams. I'm not sure where I land on that yet. We're blazing 5-3, 1-1 last week. I think it was 3-2 the week before, 5-0 before that. So here is J-Mac with the news.
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12: All right, let's start with that breaking news out of Philadelphia. Within the last hour, the Eagles have traded Cam Jurgens. Interestingly, he went into concussion protocol on Monday after the game. Well, anyways, they traded him now. He's a two-time Pro Bowler to the Ravens for a couple draft picks. At 2028 second and a 2027 fifth. He's not expected to play this week for the Ravens, given the concussion protocol issue, but this would be a huge upgrade. We know the Ravens lost Linderbaum to the Raiders in the offseason.
3: Yep.
12: And then their other two centers are already injured.
3: Yes.
12: So there's an issue on the inside of the line. They're beat up badly. I just saw at practice, the practice reports are coming in from Wednesday. Lamar Jackson not at practice today. No word yet for this Eagles team if they're officially rebooting. But, Colin, I have to ask, this Lane Johnson retirement.
3: Right.
12: The next day you're trading Cam Jurgens.
3: Something's going on. Yeah, I mean, I think it's also I'm not going to speculate on – I mean, nobody tanks in the NFL. Obviously, Philadelphia certainly wouldn't. But it's like, all right, Nick Sirianni. Ben Johnson lost his left tackle and his center and – we start a new season and they have supposedly the second best offensive line. This is the reality of the NFL. You lose linemen. Lane Johnson, who I really like, and he has struggled with something very serious to everybody, mental health, for years. And he's like, hey, I got to get me right. Totally 100% support him. And then all of a sudden, Cam Jurgens, now that's a very, very average offensive line.
12: Below average.
3: Nick Sirianni has had the luxury of a top 5 O-line for his entire stay in Philadelphia. Now, bro, you get what everybody else does. Congrats.
12: Sirianni's in some trouble. This Eagles team, Colin, three basically brand new guys on the offensive line starting this week against Jacksonville. By the way, the Jacksonville front is pretty good. They got good edge rushers, Walker and Hines Allen. I think Jacksonville could open a can on Philly in London.
3: I agree.
12: That's a tall order. All right, let's go to the next one, and that's Jerry Jones, the Dallas Cowboys owner, made a move for Joey Porter Jr. last week. I think this is actually going to be a good move for them long term. He played well in his opener. But Jerry went on the radio today, because that's what he does and is an NFL owner, and he talked about the potential impact of making another trade. Here we go.
13: The door is always open to get better. I know that's almost a cliche, but if the right, I'm never shut down from trying to get something that would really advance the needle, especially one that could do it now and into the future.
3: I don't think they need more moves. I really don't. I mean, they went and got an elite corner. They've spent a lot of money and draft capital on their defensive front. They've just drafted a safety. They don't need any help on offense. They're at this point, that's not the issue. The issue is you try to save money on your coaching staff. The issue is in personnel. If you go to the Cowboys' 10 best players, you and I have talked about this. Dak, CeeDee Lamb, you start George Pickens, Terrence Ferguson, Caleb Downs would be in there, Quinnen Williams. Start going through their players. It's like overshown. I don't worry about Dallas's talent, but if you're going to spend all that money on the produce, then pay for a chef. I just don't like their coaching staff.
12: I think some of the Cowboys guys are looking at the secondary as really poor play, and they're starting to point to, well, you know, when Micah was here, healthy, getting after quarterbacks, he was making the secondary look good. Remember, Bland had a bunch of pick sixes, and they were good. Now, with no pressure on the quarterback, the secondary is getting roasted.
3: Yeah.
12: And it's like, you know, we got to get pressure on the quarterback. I don't know if they make a move for an edge rusher. Is there a world where they call up the Jets? Or they call up, do the Chargers say, hey, you know what, it's over. Khalil Mack, hey, do you want to go somewhere and try to make a playoff?
3: I don't think that's it. I think you can overtrade. I don't think Dallas has a personnel issue.
12: Yeah. Final story, let's go to the Pittsburgh Steelers. And I'm getting whiplash from all the Steelers takes. They beat the Bengals, and it's like, hey, here we go. Took down the Bengals. They're back. Aaron Rodgers throwing the deep ball. Then they lose to the Browns on an island game, and it's like, oh, wait a minute. This team's garbage. So through four games, their offense is 25th in scoring.
3: Yeah.
12: They've gone three and out on 34% of their drives.
3: Brutal.
12: Now, you know Mike DeFabo, who comes on the show here, he's from The Athletic. He put out a laundry list of issues.
3: Yeah.
12: Deep ball inconsistencies. The mid-range stuff is not hitting.
3: But they've got two advantages. Extra prep, because they played on Thursday. Mm. They're at home. And the Colts tend to give it away with Daniel Jones. And their defense can be kind of ball-hawking and turnover-creating at times.
12: Colts off of London, too.
3: Yeah, so I like Pittsburgh in this spot. I think the Colts are better. If they played them five times, they'd win four. But not in this spot. This is what happens in the NFL. You have a short week. You get multiple injuries, and this is a unit. You're fatigued. This is a Pittsburgh spot for me, even though I think the Colts are a slightly better team.
12: What's your season outlook for the Steelers? Is this a playoff team? Because the schedule
3: high floor, low ceiling, 9-8. Yeah. Aaron Rodgers, high ceiling, high floor, low ceiling. And, that, you know, there's wins all over the schedule. And then, you know, if Lamar, the one thing is Lamar Jackson will be back for both Steeler games, we presume. So sometimes you just don't get a break. J-Mac with the news.
2: Well, that's the news.
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2: The Herd Line News.
3: Here was the game-ending Padre double play last night to seal the win.
14: It's King against the captain. First pitch swinging towards short. It's grabbed by Bogart. Step touch second. Game over. And San Diego survives.
15: What a play.
3: Adam Wainwright, who was a top three Cy Young receiver four different times. You know, we talk about Verlander and Adam Wainwright and Chris Sale and these guys that pitch at a high level forever. So they always tell me home field doesn't matter in baseball. And that was the Brewers' 12th straight playoff loss on the road, and the Padres at home are a monster since the All-Star break. I think home field always matters. I think it's always something. I mean, you're doing this series. What is it worth to you, San Diego at home?
16: Well, thanks for having me on, by the way, Colin. I'm always a big fan. I did want to know who they is, because they clearly don't know what they're talking about. I think if you look at what San Diego's done over the last 40-something games, too, they're the best home field advantage in all of baseball. Their crowd has gotten behind them in a way that we have never seen San Diego. And now they've shown flashes of this in the past. We've seen it here and there, but they are there every single night rocking. And last night was no different. They packed house. I mean, there was 47,803 people there or something like that. And we were marveling beyond the center field wall. There was so many people back there just hanging and partying and watching the game. It's a big production there. They've got a good thing going on right now in San Diego. It's a big party. But they love playing at home. They love playing in front of their home crowd. Those two big boppers in the middle of the order, the front of the order for San Diego, Tatis and Machado, they love hitting at home. They talk about it all the time.
3: Yeah.
16: Look, if you got swagger like that at home, there's absolutely a home field advantage. And they've proven it.
3: Yeah. You know, I think Milwaukee, you know, and I think I always like when well-run organizations are rewarded. Right, like I look at Milwaukee and I'm like, they deserve to win a big series. And my take is they've been the better team. Maybe don't have as much high-end talent, but the better team. If I said today, who do you like in the series? Pick a team and why. Is there an edge to Milwaukee that's beyond home field? Is there something about them you like?
16: Well, mathematically, they're up 2-1. So they're I like that about their chances. But beyond that, Milwaukee has shown an ability to get on base all year. You know, they won 103 games, but they are a relentless offense. And most people talk about their pitching, their great pitching they have, their young starters, and their bullpen is great. But what's really impressed me this series is how eye-opening their offense is. And I've watched a lot of Brewers baseball through the years. I think this is the best overall team that the Milwaukee Brewers have had since I started watching Major League Baseball when I was 3 years old. You know, I think it's the best team I've played against a pretty good Brewers team through like 2011, 12, 13. Those Brewer teams, Tim, with Prince Fielder and Ryan Braun,
3: yeah.
16: those teams were great. They did not have the pitching that this team has. They didn't have the bullpen that this team has. And now they've got both those. They've got great young nucleus of starting pitchers on that team that are all babies that they're there hopefully for a long time. They've got a great bullpen that throws 100-mile-an-hour fastballs for 5 innings in a row if they need to. And they've got a lineup that is 1-9, seemingly on base twice an inning every time. And so they've made the Padres work for everything that they've earned. And
3: right.
16: To the Padres' credit, they have led more innings in this series than the Brewers have. The Padres have really had two of the toughest losses I've ever seen, the games 1 and 2. So it's a great matchup with two very evenly matched teams, stars on both sides. I mean, the bullpen for the Padres when they're a full go, when Morejon is healthy and Mason Miller's there, is the best in baseball. But there's some question marks there, and those other guys have been used so much. So if I was going to pick a team to finish this, which I don't know if I'm supposed to do or not. It's going to be tough for the Padres, but it's not going to be impossible. They're very good.
3: I said this. The National League is so much better than the American League. It reminds me for about a 15-year period of SEC football compared to everybody else. It was just it just had more NFL bodies. And I watched the Dodgers, and because of their high payroll, everybody goes, oh, they're stars. But Andy Páez last year basically saved the World Series. Kike Hernandez, who's on a 1-year, $4.5 million deal, and it suddenly becomes a legendary power hitter in the postseason last night. Did you ever play with anybody, Adam, who was considered a bottom order hitter, like a 7, 8, 9 hitter, and yet in the postseason was a different level player? All right, we lost him. We'll get him back. We'll get him. He is in a hotel room somewhere, undisclosed hotel room in San Diego. That I can assure you. He is okay. And we'll get him back up. I can remember, like, it is interesting. Most great teams, you can all remember, like, Scott Brosius on those Yankee teams, or like a Kike Hernandez, on this Dodger team. They let him go, he came back. There are these players, when you surround them with great players, they are just kind of built for the moment. And I think Kike is one of those guys. And I don't know why Scott Brosius, maybe because he's from like McMinnville, Oregon, where I lived for a while. Maybe that's why I remember him. But there are these guys, even on those stacked Yankee teams, where you get these like situational stars. They're starters. But, you don't consider them leadoff guys or 3-4 hitters, and you look up, and they're just consistently really good in big spots. The Dodgers, by the way, their 7, 8, 9 hitters are out hitting their 1, 2, and 3 hitters. Their 7, 8, 9 guys are batting .255 during the regular season. That was best in baseball. Now, you can say that's because the Dodgers have more money, and they have better players, 7, 8, 9. Okay, that's fine, but their top three hitters can't hit so far. So I want to go back to Adam Wainwright. I was talking about Kike Hernandez, because that's a great series as well. Is that
16: He's
3: a guy that literally blossoms in the postseason, and, I mean, they let him go. He came back. It's a 1-year contract. Did you ever, in your years, 18 years in the bigs, was there a guy when you're on the mound that you had better stuff than he had skill at the plate, but you always knew he's a good Christ.

0: his hitter. He's a good situational hitter. Because there's a lot of these guys in baseball that you wouldn't think that just rise to the moment. Did you ever face or have a teammate like that?
1: Well, I mean, there's a lot of guys, and AJ and I talk about this a lot. There's guys who like the moment, and there's guys who don't like the moment. There just is. And that goes back probably to their childhood, you know. I was always a guy who loved the moment. I always wanted to take the penalty kick or shoot the last shot in whatever I was doing, or, you know, have the big kick and field goal, or be up to bat to hit, or to on the mound as the big game. And there's, you know, so many players you play with were the guy that wanted that, and so many guys you play with were not the guy that wanted that. It's so interesting to see the different personality types, and sometimes it's not guys you would think. But I mean, like, look, David Freese was a good regular season player, but
0: yeah,
1: you saw what he did in the 2011 World Series and NLCS and the DS before that. I mean, David Freese. Without David Freese, the Cardinals don't win the 2011 World Series. No question about it. Like, no one doubts that. There was guys like that. I mean, yeah, but I'll tell you who it is. It's the guys who can quiet the moment. Alan Craig was a really good postseason hitter because he could quiet everything around him and just focus on the pitch that was coming. The guys that handle that situation well are the ones that can stand up on the mound and keep their heart rate low and feel the crowd and use the crowd but not get overwhelmed by the crowd. The guys that can just focus on making one pitch at a time, just executing one pitch, just making one swing, you know. And then the guys in the field, like, they want the ball. Hit the ball to me, this game's over. And then there's guys in the field that are out there, honestly, that are going, please, God, don't hit the ball to me right now.
0: I want to talk Yankees. I know it's American League, and we talk more National League on the show, and Fox has National League, which is the superior league right now. But it's interesting. If there's a team that plays like Milwaukee, it would be a little bit Tampa, where contact, they get on base, they force you to field. And the Yankees are so they're precision. The Yankees are power. I mean, it's Gerrit Cole. It's Max Fried. It's Cam. It's big arms. Throwing it by you, it's power, although Aaron Judge not on the ALDS roster. He'll be back, presumably, if they can get through this series. I'm not sure they can. But when I watch small ball against power ball, there's this feeling that I have, like, I'll take power pitching and power hitting. Is it just the fact that the Yankees are lopsided? Or did you project this, where it's like, oh, the Yankees could get swept tonight? Like, they could get swept tonight. They're overly reliant, maybe offensively, on Aaron Judge. Are you surprised at all by they had a base-running error, Adam, in Game 1. They had multiple errors in Game 2, and it's like, it reminded me of that Dodger meltdown. Remember that Game 5 meltdown, the Yankees defensively? And I'm like, oh, my God, it's happening again. Are they just poorly constructed? I mean, what do you make of the Yankees, their defensive effort the other night?
1: Well, I mean, we've known all year that they're home run reliant. Right, yeah. They're home run reliant, and they score most of their runs. I think now you can correct me. I don't take this to the grave, but I think they're the most home run reliant team in baseball. I think, if not, they're up there. But the thing about that is, when you get to the postseason and you're facing number one starters like Rasmussen, who's incredible, you're facing guys who don't really give up a lot of home runs. And if they give up home runs, they're singles. You're single shots. You know, they're not walking people. They're not giving up lots of hits. It's very hard to beat ace pitchers with relying on home runs because you don't get a lot of pitches to hit, you know. So I'm not surprised that they've had a hard time scoring against great pitchers. And I'm not surprised because the Rays are also a very good team. And I think, you know, a couple years from now, the Rays will come up with a different way that's ahead of the game to win games that everyone thought was out by, like, bunting and all the, like, what they're doing now. They're playing the small ball. They're just putting the ball in play. They don't strike out. They put the ball on the ground. They bunt. They do all these things, and they manufacture runs in different ways. And then they have a great star in Caminero that's a great player. They beat you in a lot of different ways. To your point, they are very similar to the Brewers. Brewers won 103 games. You can't question that.

0: No, for both the Padres and the Brewers, I honestly have a couple of guys that are overlooked in that lineup that really kind of drive the ship sometimes. So lots of ways to beat you. Tampa's really tough, though, man. Tampa's definitely my pick to come out of the American League side of it. I don't know who they're going to play on the National League side because, honestly, I'm looking at this graphic you've got up right now. Could the Braves, could the Dodgers, could the Brewers, could the Padres, could any of those four teams make it to the World Series? Absolutely.
1: Yeah. Yeah. You know, it's interesting. We saw Sale last night. We've seen Max Fried is going for the Yankees tonight. You had so many great. We just saw Verlander retire. You were great for years and years. I want you to go back. Right now, Ohtani's slumping. And I saw A-Rod get dropped to the eighth in order one time against, I think it was the Tigers in the playoff. You never talk about pitchers slumping. We never talk about that. It's always hitters. Well, you guys have a lot of downtime. You guys have a lot of time to get into your head. Were there times in the postseason where you felt so good, Adam, you're like, I know I pitched two nights ago. I want to pitch again. Get me back on the mound. We never talk about pitchers in the zone. It's always hitters. And I'm watching all these Chris Sales and Max Fried tonight and this. Go back to your career. Do pitchers get in zones? I mean, last night Yoshi is just – I mean, that's just different stuff to me. But did you ever feel like, no, I get into zones too?
0: Oh, yeah. I mean, I think any competitor would tell you the same thing. But if you look at what Yamamoto's done the postseason, I mean, you almost wonder, like, I think this guy might be able to pitch every day. What he did last year in the World Series was absolutely remarkable, pitching, what was it, 8 innings, 1 run or shutout ball, and then turn around 3 innings the next day to close out the World Series. Absolutely amazing stuff. But, yeah, there was definitely time. I mean, 2009, 2013, 2014, pretty much any time I had the ball in my hand, I felt like I was going to go 9, you know. 2021, very similar to that. I felt like anytime I had the ball in my hand, there was a chance I was going 9. And it really didn't matter. I mean, I think when you're talking about the great competitors of the game, the Verlanders, like you said, Scherzers and Kershaws, it really doesn't matter who you're going against and how big the lights are. Sometimes the bigger the lights, the better. The bigger the crowd, the better. If you do what you can do as a competitor, there's really nothing the other side really. I mean, unless, you know, it comes down to moments. Like we said, sometimes you match up against a great star. I mean, I had playoff starts against Scherzer a couple times, Kershaw a couple times. Somebody the other day was like, how come your playoff record is 4-4 or whatever it is? And I go, well, I started twice against Scherzer, or 3 times even. I started twice against Kershaw. I started twice against Lester. I started twice against, you know, like, so you know what I'm saying? Like, it's just, it's really tough. You win those games. When you win them 3-2, 2-1, 1-0. Like, that's how you win those games. So it's just really tough. But, yes, pitchers get into crazy feel good moments, you know, where you got a month or two. Now we have starters usually will go through a month during the season where it's kind of a grind. Your body hurts, feels terrible. Hopefully though, that's in the late summer where you can kind of get over it. And then you get back rocking again before the postseason.
1: Game 4 tonight, Brewers Padres. Adam, you're great. Late notice. Sometimes I ask these wild questions about your career, but I'm fascinated by the psychology of baseball players and golfers because you guys have so much downtime. And I think when you can get into your head, baseball and golf to me is so much mental. Hockey's too fast. The minute you think you're in a slump, you got to be on the ice again. Basketball, you just go down. Nobody gets in the long shooting slumps. But I appreciate you kind of explaining some stuff to me about your career in the baseball playoffs. It's been fantastic, and I appreciate it.
0: Yeah, I'm kind of interested in the downtime you're talking about. What are you talking about?
1: Just baseball players. You start, you got like 4 days to do nothing but golf in the afternoon. It's you think a lot.
0: You guys are all – you sound like a position player, man. There's always work to do, Colin. Come on. Always work to do. You're always trying to improve. You're watching film. You're working out. You're running. You're in the training room getting better. We're working, Colin. We're working, buddy.
1: You're all farmers. You're a hoe in the land, even in between starts. Adam Wainwright,
0: okay.
1: Good seeing you.
0: All right, buddy. Thank you.
1: You bet. Yeah, that is. But you don't talk a lot about like pitchers in the zone. It's also funny when he talks about his postseason record. You're like Lester And all of a sudden, you go up against all these great pitchers. So Max Fried, the season.

0: is on the line for the Yankees tonight. And again, they've got, I mean, Gerrit Cole, you got Cam, you got Max Fried. I mean, you don't have Aaron Judge, but it's at home, probably low scoring. Boy, if the Yankees got swept. Oh. Yeah. J-Mac, get used to it. Could be a little rocky.
1: Going to be fine tonight in the Bronx. All good in the hood. I think Yanks roll. I go 4-1 victory.
0: All right. In Chicago, it's the Herd. 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
3: Sunday, it's a huge doubleheader on Fox. 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
2: You know, it's I tend to be, in everything in my life, play the long game. My dad used to, you know, read the paper every morning. And I was talking to my sister about this. The endearing image of my dad is looking at the stock market with his slippers on and his bathrobe on every morning and having his morning coffee. And so because of that, I got into it like an 88 dollar cost averaging. And I've always been like, just hit singles and doubles, mostly doubles as you get older. I've never been like swing for the fence guy, wild. My belief in life is moderation, play the long game. So Joel Klatt came on earlier. When people talk about Arch Manning coming back to college, my take is, well, people will say, well, Dante Moore should have come out of college. Dante Moore, he may not go as high as he would have gone this year. And my take is, great, he can go to Minnesota and get Kevin O'Connell. You make all your money in the NFL as a quarterback in your second, third, and fourth contracts. You don't make it as a rookie. So this idea like, oh, I want to go number one. I don't care where I go. I want to go in the first round. That means I have a lot of talent. And most great NFL quarterbacks historically have been first or early second round. There's obviously outliers like Brady, Montana. But by and large, most of your great left tackles, most of your great quarterbacks, a majority, they are first round or top of the second round. And my take is it's everything we know about the NFL. Where you land matters. And there's not that many examples, Sam Darnold's obviously one, where the first place is a disaster, and then you have success at the fourth or fifth place you land. That just doesn't happen. So, like Arch Manning, if he comes out this year and goes number one, don't know if he would, but if he does, he's going to Miami. Defensive coach in a division with Josh Allen, Drake May. Is that really the spot you want to go? Really? In Miami? I don't know if it is. I'd much rather, if you told me where I could go as a first-round quarterback, I'm getting drafted anywhere in the first round. You know, Dan Marino dropped. He went to Don Shula. Lamar Jackson dropped. Oh, look where he went. Josh Allen, Mahomes did not go number one. Right? Like, so look at the NFL right now. Now, you could say, oh, what about Joe Burrow? Yeah, Joe Burrow went number one to Cincinnati in cheap ownership. He hadn't made the playoffs in 3 years. So is that better? It's the same teams drafting at the very top of the draft. So I've always been the long game. I don't need every investment when I'm 20, 30, or 35 years old to be a home run. Just hit doubles. Don't strike out a lot. Try to hit a bunch of doubles. If you really trust yourself, if you really think long term you're going to be a really good quarterback, this idea going number one. I mean, Minnesota next year could draft a quarterback, but Minnesota's 4-0. So the chances Minnesota may end up, let's say they make the playoffs and they get, you know, they're not good or they're close to, and they're drafting 19th and you're the fourth quarterback taken. All right, I get Kevin O'Connell,

great defensive coach, so you don't have to win by track meet. Jordan Addison, Justin Jefferson, and a pretty solid O-line in a division with no great defenses. That's where I want to go. Congrats on making more money in the first contract. You know, Bo Nix got a pretty good landing spot. What's it going to matter? He's not going to get an extension by Denver. And he had a lot of things work out. He got Sean Payton. He got a good offensive line. So it comes down to, do you really trust how good you are? Then what do you care where you go in the first round? You just want to go to an organization that's not functional. I don't want to go to the Jets, and I don't want to go to Arizona, and I don't want to go to Cleveland. And Cleveland's better than Cleveland. I think Mendoza was the Raiders. But now, guy got a G. I've got 11 picks.

0: that doesn't meddle. That's where I, you know, the kid last year, how about the kid Ty Simpson out of Alabama? People are like, oh, he's overdrafted. Your first coach is Sean McVay. You don't have to play. You sit by a legendary prep guy, and they draft wide receivers and backs and tight ends as well as anybody in the sport. The winner in last year's draft was not necessarily Fernando Mendoza. The winner in the draft was Ty Simpson. I mean, they're both sitting, but one guy gets McVay. You know, one guy gets, I mean, have they not, don't worry about where you get to the function. Take an M drug almost morning with my coffee for a long, long time. And there's a reason I've stayed with it. 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
3: Rome here through Rome Report. I literally can't believe what I saw Monday night as New Orleans Saints hosted the Atlanta Falcons. And being the gracious host that they are, they allowed the Falcons to come into their house, break their collective faces, snatch their souls, and leave with anything they could get their hands on. Even worse, it came on a night when they honored Steve Gleason for the 20th anniversary of the historic Dome coming game following Hurricane Katrina. Gleason, of course, suffers from ALS and is an absolute legend for raising more than $65 million since 2014 to raise awareness and seek a cure for this horrific disease. It was an extremely emotional night, right until the Falcons got the ball, went right down the field, and then boat raced the Saints, wrecking the entire evening. Gleason is a legend and a warrior and will continue to battle. It's too bad his team didn't show a portion of his fight and were embarrassed by their arch rival in prime time on his night. I'm Jim Rome. Remember, you can follow me on Instagram at Jim Rome.
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0: ask me, or is it hump day? I'll be happy hump day. Hey, Albie, is it just you? Or is it every day hump day?
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0: Welcome to the Jim Rome Show, presented by FanDuel. Happy hump day, everybody. Great to have you here. Good show for you today. Lots of different ways to go with it. Lots of different things to cover. So what do you say you get up in here? Hit me up. Why don't we start with a telephone number? Because the phone lines have been so good lately. I'm so proud of you, clones. Honestly. For finding your way back to the phones, 1-800-636-8686. One of my favorite things about the program now. Now that the phone lines are lit once again, and no, we're not quite to a point where I'm ready to announce a smack-off. Listen, no guarantee there will be one. But if the phone lines start jumping and start ringing and there's energy, maybe so. But in the meantime, the thing that excites me about this is we have phone calls, we have email, we have chat, we have X, lots of different ways to get involved, including the phones. So 1-800-636-8686. If you're watching on the stream, that's just me moving around because, well, my pen. I got a weird thing about my pen. Now I'm missing a cap.

0: 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Email me at Rome, R-O-M-E, at haveatake.com. And also, if you want to jump into the chat, do this. Go to our YouTube channel, hit subscribe, ring the bell, then find your way into chat. All right, some good interviews. And Wednesday is our long day. It's a long day in the sense that, well, for Albie, he'll get home and he'll hump. Or maybe he'll start the day by humping. Or maybe midday. Who knows? Maybe midday. Even. Me, I may or may not do that, but what I will do is a pod. Every Wednesday, I've got a pod for you. And our pod today is with NBA skills legend. And the guy's so much more than that. But Drew Hanlon, one of my favorite people in the business. Drew Hanlon is my guest. He works with a number of NBA stars, also a number of big-time executives that you wouldn't know about. And he's got a podcast with Sophie Cunningham now. So Drew's got a lot going on. That will be our podcast. We will produce that up and push it out after the program today. All right, with that in mind, uh-oh, bad news, haters. Bad news for all you haters. We are starting with baseball today. So, bad news right off the top. We are starting with baseball. Wait, even worse news for you very same haters. I threw the vanity plates back on the rig this morning. That's right. Dodger Jim is in the house. Dodger Jim is back. Dodger Jim rolled that luxury sled through the streets of SoCal, right out the country, into the city, into my garage here. What a... There may have even been flags. Of course there were flags. If I'm breaking out the vanity plates, I'm putting on the flags. What an enormous win for me. The Dodgers in the ATL yesterday. And what a brutal loss for the Braves. The Braves had the Dodgers right where they wanted them. The Braves had it all lined up. They had their pivotal Game 3 at home. They had their ace on the mound after their bullpen win, their bullpen game, but they ran into one major problem. They had to try to hit that stone-cold psycho killer, Yoshi. And when it comes to the postseason, nobody touches that stone-cold psycho killer. Find me a better big-game pitcher in the bigs right now than Yoshi. I'm going to wait. Find me one. Does it get any better than Yamamoto? I mean, honestly, could this guy come up any bigger for the Dodgers every single time? He is the very definition, the epitome of an ace, and he showed it again last night. Check out this stat. It's ludicrous. At OptiStats, quote, Yoshinobu Yamamoto is the only pitcher in MLB history to earn the win in five straight postseason appearances while not allowing more than one run or one walk in any of them. All five have come on the road. Now that right there is just straight stupid. Straight up stupidity. The Brewers can't win a single playoff game on the road. And yet this dude can't lose one. Yoshi dominates every single time he takes the rubber. And you know he would have finished that game last night if they let him.
1: Stupid.
0: He absolutely would have finished that game if Doc Roberts let him. That said, he did have some help. He led the way. He was untouchable, but the Dodgers did get a boost from possibly the most clutch dude who has ever lived. Honestly. Freaking Kike. Once again, all you have to do is wake this dude up right around the postseason, rolling around. I mean, the guy spends all summer long bored, barely playing. But when the playoffs roll around, all of a sudden this dude wakes up and he's Babe Ruth all
2: Wake
0: over
2: up.
0: Again. I know nobody ever wants to give my dude, Dave Roberts, any credit, well, other than me. But once again, Doc deserves a ton of credit for having Kike in the lineup and having him out there in Max Muncy's place. Considering Muncy had a home run in each of the first two games. So that took some brass stones to replace him in the lineup against a lefty starter. But, per always, Kike rewards Doc and reminds everybody that postseason Kike is always a good idea.
3: Hernandez throws this one. Deep left field. 2-0 Dodgers. yet another postseason home run for Kike Hernandez, the 17th of his career.
0: 17? 17 postseason home runs. Like, this dude's not only electric, he's automatic. Nice touch, Alvy, sort of. He is electric and automatic as long as it's the postseason. Like, if there's no stakes, he's high. It's almost like he's not even interested. It's like, not until the bright lights come on. But when the pressure is on, this dude is freaking nails. Now, in fairness, so is Freddie Freeman. And I got to say, Braves fan, booing that dude is quite the move. Like, I get it. I get why you booed. But I also don't get why you booed that guy. How do you boo Freddie Freeman? Of course, Freddie Freeman was total class about it after the game. Like, Freddie Freeman is total class about everything. All he said was, I'm in the gray uniform in this ballpark. Of course I'm going to expect boos. He also said, see, this is why he's so classy. He also said he loved his experience with that team when he wore the white uniform. Because, again, the guy is the epitome of a class act. And also the epitome of a freaking animal on the field. He not only hit a bomb, he had another bomb brought back. And he ended the game with this sick pick, which, as I will explain in a moment, was even more clutch than it seemed.
3: A slow roller. And that will do it. The throw beats Yastrzemski to the bag. The Dodgers take game three in Atlanta.
0: I see you working, Freddie. I see you, Freddie. Oh, and by the way, you see who threw that pitch. Look who's on the bump. Look who's on the bump. An amazing play, but especially when you consider who was on the mound and what was happening, because it was none other than the cock-fighting arsonist himself.
1: Ba-bock!
0: Ba-bock! They let him back on the bump. Ah! The Chicken Man is back in the ninth inning. Doc Roberts asked the Chicken Man to slam the door shut. And it got a little sweaty, didn't it? But I understand why they ran him out there. They need this cockfighting arsonist. That's why they brought Timmy Trumpets, Edwin Diaz, here in the first place. They need that guy. But can you imagine how tight it would have gotten? How ugly it would have gotten if that ball bounced past Freddie and rolled down the right field line? And can you imagine what a disaster it would have been if that cockfighting arsonist got out his kerosene and his blue tips and soaked that infield and lit the entire place on fire and ruined the absolute gem by Yoshi? That was your chance right there, ATL. The Braves had every opportunity. They just could not capitalize last night. You see, to beat the champs, you have to actually beat the champs. Because the Dodgers are doing what they do. They're doing their thing. And they're not going to beat themselves. I'm not saying they're unbeatable. I'm saying to beat them, you have to beat them. Because they're not going to beat themselves. So right now, the Braves have to figure out a way to beat these guys twice in a row. All right, so there is that. Dodger Jim is back, and so is his rig, wherever it is, Lauren. Is the camera now broken in the garage? It's broken in your studio. Is it now broken in my garage? Anyway, you know what rig I rolled in here. You know what I'm driving. Meanwhile, why don't we talk about the other one? The Padres had the same challenge as the Braves, but the vibes are a little better thanks to that win last night and that epic environment that they've got at Petco in San Diego. Yes, it is time for me now to switch hats and become Padre Jim. From Dodger Jim to Padre Jim, the hard pivot. But it's not that hard. Did the Padres ever need that one last night? And they had to do it without their two killers in the bullpen, Mason Miller and Adrian Morejon, their two best relievers. So it really was an incredible opportunity for the Brewers to finally win a playoff game on the road. But instead, for the 12th

0: time in a row, 12, the Brewers lost on the road in the postseason, which is almost impossible for me to wrap my head around or to explain, especially since I have nothing but respect for their manager, Pat Murphy. And he is not the type of manager to get tight or put extra pressure on his team. In fact, it's the opposite. My man's loose. He's got swagger. He lets it rip. Case in point, he let this GD bomb fly right on the broadcast last night. Check this.
1: And we've been a little antsy. I think we've swung it some pitches. Get in the gas, Sal. God damn it, Merrill.
2: Jackson Merrill right there to the chagrin of Pat Murphy on the ball.
0: Respectfully, I know that a number of you find that offensive. I respect that. I understand that. I don't. Like, I can't believe that dude was so loose. That is an amazing thing to say. Get in the gap. GD, Merrill. I mean, can you imagine what this guy says during the game when he's not mic'd up? I bet there were at least a few more GD bombs in that dugout before the end of that game last night, because that was a rough loss. Again, with the opportunity to put a dangerous team down while they were vulnerable and missing key guys. Now the Padres have some life. They have some new life. And that ballpark is absolutely electric, complete with another epic Tom DeLonge Blink 182 moment.
3: What a cool moment here in San Diego. Blink 182, especially for those of us of a certain age, we all know they have an extensive, very impressive catalog of late 90s and 2000s pop punk music. But to be in the ballpark when 43,000 plus are singing one of your biggest hits to you, can't imagine the feeling.
4: That's got to be like a Musicians World Series right there.
3: Right there.
0: It's awesome. It's awesome every single time. And yes, yes, San Diego fan, you don't need to jump up in here and say, this is nothing new, this is old news. Yeah, I get that. I get that. To you. But even then, it's awesome every single time. It never gets old. And to a national audience, they haven't seen that before. Now, me personally, I would like them to go the next level. I'm waiting for the day that they play What's My Age Again, and they put the music video up on the scoreboard so the entire stadium can see my grossed out reaction to that band streaking right in my face.
5: Right in my face.
0: If you're watching on the stream, that's legit. I've shared that story with you before. They did the video. They put me in the video. They came streaking across the stage, and I didn't know that they'd be just full-on dongs out, and they were. That's not how it was explained to me. They said they want to put you in the video because you've been so good to them. I'm like, oh, hell yes. I love those guys. And we were tight. Back then, we had a great, great, great relationship. I love the guys. They would come on this show quite a bit. So when they had that video, they said, we're going to have a few personalities. We want to come across your stage, your TV stage. I said, absolutely. And they said, the premise is they're going to be streaking. But I'm like, actually? They're like, no, not actually. They're going to have, like, skin suits on. I'm like, oh, okay, cool. And then, actually, they came out, stars that they are, dongs out. And the entire stage was like, wah. Anyway, Petco, when are you going to invite the That's What's In guys to the game? So you can play their awful song while the crowd boos and cringes and throws tomatoes at them while they act all confused, like, why is everybody booing us and throwing tomatoes at us? Our bleep still slaps and always will. Said nobody ever. Not even Dino in Vegas. You listen to these guys. Even Dino in Vegas thinks these guys suck. But then again, everybody thinks that Dino sucks, or he wouldn't have his own anthem saying as much.
6: Dino sucks.
0: You want to talk about something that slaps? The Dino sucks. Dino sucks. Dino sucks. Now that slaps. That slaps. Petco should put that up on the Jumbotron. Dino, you suck, and so does your show, which I've never heard, but I'm going to assume that it does. That anthem right there, that slaps. That slaps. Dodgers, big win in the ATL. Braves had their shot. Man, you just stop beating Yoshi. You are not beating this guy. You can't beat this guy if you can't touch this guy. And Sale. Sale did his job other than giving up those two bombs to those two legends, but little run support might help ATL. And the Padres live to fight another day. Orlando.
5: Orlando.
0: Oh, did I mention all of our guests? I did, right? Moose Johnston coming up at 1:20. Torrey Lovello coming up at 2 o'clock. I did not, actually. So those two guys, Torrey Lovello is going to come on the program because he got an extension, and I want to talk some postseason ball with him. Haven't run down Moose Johnston in a minute, and I did mention Drew Hanlon as part of our pod. All right, so in addition to all of that, yeah, yes, I did lead with baseball. Sorry, haters. Yes, I did lead with the Dodgers. Sorry again, haters. Sorry, but not at all sorry. Philly fan, man, rough 24, right? Rough 24. Specifically Eagle fan, I want to get into Lane Johnson. And another key member of the offensive line, Gonzo. We'll talk about what that means. Also, you know, one thing that I've kind of ignored and stayed away from is the Colts. And their owner being on the field during games, taking copious notes, trying to learn as much as she possibly can, and whether or not that's a thing. I didn't really think that was a thing, and this is the reason why I haven't gotten into it, because I thought it would just go away, but it's not going away. It's still a thing. But is it really actually a thing? I'll give you my thoughts on that, too. 1-800-636-8686. Get on the phones. We're open until 1:20, so an hour for you to get through. Hit me up on the X at Jim Rome. Yes, we're still on the X. Yes, I will still take your submissions via X. You can email. And if you just prefer chat. I forgot to say. Yo, chat. What up, chat? Nice to have you. I'll take your submissions there, too. Because a lot of you are really courageous on chat, I've noticed. It's like chat courage. There's a different sort of courage, chat courage. There's like liquid courage, chat courage. I've noticed that. 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

0: 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All right, so again, haters, sorry to leave the show with baseball. Sorry to leave the show with SoCal baseball. I'd like to apologize to absolutely none of you for anything. I've got nothing to apologize for. Let's go to chat. Hey, chat. At Cough, 1970. Freaking Matt Tober is back, too. Hey, look, if I led the show that way, you've got to know that Matt Tober is lurking. You know he is somewhere. Check out Ape Weaver. At Ape Weaver on chat. Quote, longtime listener, AM radio. First time YouTube watcher. Missed the Rome tone and the takes. Still here, Ape. Still here. Still have that tone. Still have that takes. And we have upgraded. It's 2026, yo. So, actually, the good thing is, we're still on AM radio. And we're on FM radio. And we're on satellite radio. And we are streaming on video. And I have a TV channel. My own TV channel. You can do whatever you want. If you want to listen like it's 1996, go right ahead. If you want to watch like it's 2026, go right ahead. If you want to do both, be my guest. Either way, glad to see that you found this. But we are still on radio. About 200 stations, actually, on Westwood One and on Sirius XM and the Rome TV channel. I know this gets a little bit confusing to some of our viewers and or listeners. But we have 8 platforms on the Rome TV channel. We have a YouTube channel, which is a standalone. So if you want to watch the show on the internet, that's the best way to do it. Ape Weaver found it. He's a longtime listener. It's confusing because it's confusing. Now, this part of it is not confusing. Once you find the YouTube channel, YouTube.com/Jim Rome, just please hit the sub button. It helps more than you will ever know. Then ring the bell. Then jump into the chat. And if you want to go hardcore, if you want to be a hardcore clone, a distinguished clone, sign up for that. For a nominal fee, $1.99 a month, you can become a distinguished clone instantly. And what does that $1.99 a month get you? Nothing. Well, the cool R, the different R that sets you apart from every other non-distinguished clone. Anyway, Ape Weaver, good to have you, brah. Used to be back in the day. Back in the day, every time we added a new affiliate, we had this whole big thing about welcome to insert Omaha. Welcome to insert San Antonio, whatever it was. It was so much fun when we built this thing back in the day. Now it's whenever we add somebody new to YouTube, welcome to a new sub. And Marky27, quote, Big Game James thinks Freddie freaking Freeman is the epitome of clutch. Man, Freddie's all those things. Freddie is clutch. Freddie is class. Freddie can swing it. Freddie can pick it. Freddie's got incredible veneers. Man, Freddie's the best. Freddie's a SoCal. All ball, man. Love him. Heads from Bacon. Jim, have you considered replacing the tennis ball hanging from your garage ceiling with a Dodger baseball? Well, I have. In fact, I've already done that. Dodger Jano has one, and Dodger Jim has one. We both do. I mentioned that I've noticed that there's a thing that I coined this just now. Chat courage. You know, like liquid courage? Chat courage. I see a lot of courage in the chat. At Ratfinkism on chat responded by saying, it's called cough courage, Jim. We came up with that yesterday. Back in the day, COF was an acronym for Cockfighting Across America Foundation. That was my way of getting the kids off the streets. There were so many dangerous elements on the street. I didn't want kids falling prey to drugs, crime. This is how it works for chat now, except it's not for the kids. It's for adults. Now I'm trying to get degenerate adults off the street for at least 3 hours out of the day by putting them in chat. Same acronym.
1: Cough. It's not helping.
0: Chat. It's not helping adults, Rome. It's hurting them. And you shouldn't be talking about it on the radio. Oh, no, it's helping them. That's 3 hours a day that I've got these degenerate adults in my chat as opposed to doing all that other stuff that they do the other 21 hours out of the day that I don't want to know about. But just by reading their chat submissions, I know they're into some bad bleep. And for 3 hours a day, I can give them a safe haven. Chat.
1: Shouldn't be talking about it on the radio, man.
0: Shouldn't be talking about it on the video, man. Yes, I should. So this is the beauty of me. Look at what I've done. Look at how I give back. And look at how we've come full circle. It was years and years ago I came up with COF, Cockfighting Across America Foundation, to keep kids off the street by letting them watch cockfights. Now I have COF, Chat Across America Foundation, for you degenerate adults. Those same kids that I helped off the streets that grew up to become degenerate adults, I'm still helping those same people. I helped them as children, and now I'm helping them as adults by providing chat. You're welcome. Jay in Tampa. Listening to my kids fighting on the way home from school, listening to Dino and Padres guys. Have yourself a day, Jay.
2: He's a musical genius.
3: That's what's in.
0: That's why I'm here. One more bit of reaction. A couple things, actually. Off of chat. So we're not only about chat. I don't favor chat. I don't put chat ahead of the rest of you. It's just, it's good. Like I always say, best submissions get on the air. Worst submissions do not see the light of day. Bronny, 805, email, quote, Rome, last night, Jeter and A-hole. I mean, A-Rob. A-hole. Hey, Rome, last night, Jeter and A-hole, I mean A-Rob, refused to even acknowledge Kike. And I was like, why all the hate from the Talking Heads? Oh, wait, he has more postseason home runs than both those tools combined. Way to go, Doc. Let's go, Dodgers. Not only that, this will blow your mind. To put in proper perspective, the guy we're talking about and the number of bombs he has in the postseason, Kike, 17. One more and he catches Mr. October. Reggie had 18. It's not a question of if, it's a matter of when, right? You can't stop this guy. Like I said, you can keep this guy on ice all season long. It's almost like he's disinterested. And then right around October rolls around, it's like, all right, time to do some work. And give Doc credit. For real, give Dave Roberts some bleeping credit. He started Kike over Max Muncy, and Muncy had hit home runs in each of the first two games, and Kike immediately pays it off. Well, what do you know? Maybe Doc can manage. And Mark Mota, quote, maybe be a little appreciative to the peripheral clone shows like Dino and Horse Rome. If I remember, it was at 12 Wood and Woodscopes that gave you your big break and made you the media mogul that you are right now, War Idol Makers. You know what? You're right. A little perspective is in order. Would I even be here without 12 Wood? Would I even be here without Woodscopes? And if I'm not here without Woodscopes, then Tommy, for instance, is not living in California. He's still back in New York. Miserable. And if not for that, Woodscopes, who do you think's been feeding Alvy's kids all these years? Not me, Woodscopes. Good point. At Mark Moda. Good point. All right, when we come back, got more things to talk about, obviously. I want to talk some NFL. Sorry, haters. Had to start with baseball. Big night last night. Big night last night. Another big night coming up tonight. Torrey Lovello is going to join me a little bit later on, so we'll talk even more baseball then. Do not go anywhere. Don't forget, podcast after the program. Wednesday, also an ATP day. Try to remember all these things. We got a lot going on. Stay tuned.
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0: 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Moose Johnston coming up next hour. Arizona Diamondbacks manager Torrey Lovello, top of hour three. Let's go to the phones. We go to Phoenix. Pete in Phoenix. Good to have you, Pete. What's going on?
1: Rome.
0: Pete.
1: Been a minute, my man. Hey, I got a memo for you and V and all the rest of the Vikings fans. I know you guys are feeling all great right now about the 4-0 start, but it's not going to happen because you got Kyler Murray. He's a loser. I watched him for 7 years, and we made the playoffs once, and we got destroyed. We got our asses kicked, and he refused to come back in the game. He's not a leader. He's a loser. So warm up Carson Wentz right now. On to my Cardinals, disappointed in them this week. For them, that was a must-win on Sunday against the Giants, especially being up 14-3 in their brutal schedule, man. I love their new coach, Mike LaFleur. He played quarterback at a D3 school, Elmhurst College in Illinois, and my dad was a professor there for 30 years. Pretty cool. I actually called the bookstore and said, hey, you make me up some LaFleur jerseys, and they thought I was crazy. So I'll figure out the merch later. That's all I got, Rome. War Maris Lacrosse, late.
0: Is that all you've got, Pete? Believe me, that was way too much. That was plenty. Great, great Mike LaFleur story, though, bro. Especially about your dad, the professor. Now, I know you love telling that story to people, but you don't need to tell my national, no, my global audience that story. Man, keep that in your tight circle. And stop grouping me and V together and our Vikings. You see, V, if you say something enough, people will believe it. That's the problem. So he's going on and on about the Vikings, my Vikings, V Vikings. They're 4-0. It's not real. It doesn't matter. Not with that loser Kyler as quarterback. He got us to the playoffs once, got his ass kicked, wouldn't come out, quit on us, you're not going anywhere. Let's go to my Cardinals. Oh, you mean your world beaters, your Cardinals. And let me mix in some story about my dad being a professor at some obscure college somewhere. And I love our head coach because he actually played ball at that obscure college. So then I called the bookstore and I said, hey, man, can I get some merch? What? I know I asked for a phone call, just not that phone call. You started the call by saying it's been a minute, right? Let's make it an hour next time. And go ahead and rack him. I don't care.
2: Rack him!
0: Here's the thing about your new coach, your dad, your school.
2: Loser.
0: And even Kyler. Say what you want about Kyler, and much of it's probably true, but Kyler's freaking 4-0. Great, Rome. What does he have to do with them being 4-0? Are they 4-0 because of him, or are they 4-0 in spite of him? Who cares? They're 4-0. They're 4-0. Now, I'm not going to sit here and say, damn. And remember, I was the one that when they made that move for Kyler, I went right to my site and I started hammering him as a future MVP bet. And I bet him so many times that the site that I was on at that time, prior to FanDuel and our relationship there, they cut me off. They're like, you've reached

0: your limit. You can no longer bet this anymore. That's how into that I was. I don't suspect I'm going to see one penny of that money. This is not going to be your MVP. And watching him in that system, it doesn't look right. Justin Herbert is a Charger playing for Mike McVape. Thinks that Kyler looks out of sorts. Thinks that that's a bad fit. Thinks that that doesn't work. But the fact of the matter is, one of those teams is 0-4, and one of those teams is 4-0. So say whatever the hell you want about Kyler. They're 4-0. Oh, and help is on the way. Who did Minnesota just sign to help out Kyler? Theoretically. None other than ODB. Odell Beckham Jr. Rap Sheet's got this. Quote, the Vikings are signing wide receiver Odell Beckham Jr. to their practice squad, a move that adds veteran depth to the wide receiver room and is a reunion with Kevin O'Connell and others who were with him with the Rams. Remember, the Rams loved Odell Beckham Jr. Loved him. And KOC was with the Rams. So he knows what he's getting if ODB has anything left. Now, the one thing we do know, if you're watching the stream, you see him rocking the number 13, right? Guess what number he's rocking right now? Go ahead, I'll wait. It's so good. 9. He's wearing 9. He's the new 9. My man is wearing 9 with the Vikings.
1: 9.
0: How incredible is that? The only thing better than 9. ODB coming to the Vikings and taking the number 9 would be if he starts talking in the third person or in his alter ego, 9, like the previous 9 did. You know, 9 this. Well, I just go into this altered state, 9. And when 9 hits the field, then that would be so incredible. ODB. Hey,
2: 9
0: Odell.
2: Now!
0: Odell, how does it feel to be with the Vikings? First of all, let me correct you. I'm not Odell. I'm 9.
2: 9 now!
0: Who's 9? Oh, glad you asked. 9 is Jerry Rice, Justin Jefferson, and the artist formerly known as Odell Beckham Jr. all rolled into one. That's who 9 is. 9 is you throw the ball up, 9 comes down with it. There is no such thing as a 50-50 ball with 9. It's a 100-0 ball when 9 is on the field. Yo, Kyler, you know what time it is. Time to get me the ball. 9. What are you doing? Like, if you're an Arizona fan, and you know, the Cardinals are a good jungle team, always have been, what are you doing running smack or talking any junk at all at Minnesota when they're 4-0? Or really anybody for that matter. Other than, I don't know, the Chargers? My Texans? Texan Jim? 1-800-636-8686. Back to the phones. I like it. Rolling telephone calls on this show. We go to the ABQ, an Original 4 Rome affiliate. David in Albuquerque. David, good to have you. What's going on? Go ahead, David. Turn your radio down. Talk to me. Bam!
2: Ah,
0: that was an old school jungle
3: like
0: radio.
3: I don't like that call. Not a very good call.
0: I have a question. Since we have completely updated technically, is there still a delay for radio listeners in the car? Or was he just not paying attention? Yes, on the air. Hit me. Hi, Jim. Let me
4: hey,
0: get
4: Jim.
0: My headphones. Hi, Jim. Hi, Avi.
4: Hang on, I got to get my music. All right, what was the question?
0: The question was, with all the changes we've made technically with our streaming operation,
4: right.
0: If somebody listening on the radio in their car, does our delay still exist the
4: yes,
0: same way for
4: them?
0: Yes,
4: there's a delay. Over at Westwood One, they're the ones delaying it.
0: All right, so that's why that's what that was. All right. Sorry to put you out, brother.
4: No problem. Good stuff. Thanks,
0: sorry,
4: Jim.
0: Sorry to put you out, brother. Great answer. Hey, look, any way I could get your song in, Albie, I'm going to do it. So that was an old school moment. Again, we, Westwood One, we have a delay. because every once in a while, one of you knuckleheads will get loose and say something you shouldn't say, and we still have a delay. We can still get you. The problem is when I go to you and you're not listening through the phone and you're listening to the radio, you haven't heard me go to you yet because the 7.5 second delay still exists. That's why I went to that guy and I got crickets. That was an old school moment. No throwback. Anyway, be ready. If you call the show, listen through your phone. All right? Or you're going to get trapped in that delay, and it's going to get awkward, and I'm going to call your name 3 times.
1: Awkward?
0: And be like, oh, hey, Roma. First time, long time. I'm like, yeah, not as long as I've been waiting for you to answer me. Anyway, he's gone. So we're getting ready for hour number 2. In that second hour, you can still get through here. Also in that second hour, I do want to talk about Philadelphia. The Eagles. So Lane Johnson, quote, abruptly retires. I want to say this before I get to that topic. Yes, it was abrupt in the sense that it happened after 4 weeks. That's abrupt. It's in season. You would not expect that. But it did not come out of nowhere. Some of you were acting like this dude just up and abandoned the fight. Or, even worse, he quit. He didn't quit. He retired. It's a big difference. And we'll get into that next hour. Philly fan, I want to hear from you. This is going to come from somebody who is smack dab in the middle of Southern California. Philly fan, you're in it. You're in it, and I know you're in your feelings. So I want to talk about Philly, the Eagles, where that leaves them, what Howie Roseman's plan is.
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0: number two. What's going on in Southern California? I'm Jim Rome. Great to have you here. Coming up next segment, former Dallas Cowboy great Daryl Moose Johnston. Show is brought to you by FanDuel. On Thursdays, James Kelly and I have our FanDuel segment. You're going to want to see that. James Kelly's been on one. He's been on a heater. Don't miss it. My thanks to my pals at FanDuel. All right, so really quickly, I will start hour number two with a new topic, but I want to get some reaction in because reaction has been so good. Well, there's this. I wouldn't say this is good, but it is reaction. Have not seen this guy in a minute. Have not missed him at all. Have not even thought about him.
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0: FM. Just caught up on yesterday's show. Speaking of clones having their own shows, check this out. Hashtag adults in costumes. Myself and my co-hosts at the @CommonFanGBR podcast would love to have you on. Or if it's easier, we will just join you in the jungle. What do you speak of? Is there a picture? Is there something? Adults in costumes. I don't know. Whoa. If you're watching on the stream. Geoff, is that you dressed as a freaking hot dog? Are you interviewing somebody dressed as a hot dog? On a tiny mic. That's your podcast. You out in the field.

field dressed as a hot dog. That's your show. Interviewing Husker fan dressed as a hot dog. This is Geoff now. You know what, Geoff? I'm so glad you did that. You know what I did with that? I sent that video to our older son, Jake. I said, Jake, if you're not careful, or if you weren't careful, you could have grown up and become Geoff, an adult dressed in a hot dog uniform or costume, interviewing people with a tiny mic. Why do I say that? Because when Jake graduated from Wisconsin and we started talking about what he would do for a job, there were people on campus. There were companies on campus, and they were looking for people to hire, and one of the companies was Oscar Mayer. You know that Oscar Mayer mobile? That's a real thing. That's a job. Driving the Oscar Mayer mobile, because what you do is you do PR. You market for the brand, and you drive that automobile around. I think it's actually a tag team. I think you have somebody's shotgun, or you have another person. But I know that you're responsible for driving all over the country, showing up in markets, and trying to get pub, trying to get on the radio, trying to get on podcasts, trying to do whatever. And I think that Jake knew that I would not have thought that was a very good idea, so he got his pitch together. Like Jake prepped it, Jake researched it, and Jake was like all full of fire. Like, hey, all right, hear me out, Pop. Hear me out. And so Janet and I sit down and we listen to this whole pitch. And I'm like, And rather than saying straight out, hey, Junior, no way in hell you're driving the Oscar Mayer mobile around the country. And it's got nothing to do with, I just put you through college at Wisconsin, and you got this great education. It's got nothing to do with the look and the optics. It's got nothing to do with us. Here are 10 reasons why I think this is a bad idea and why you can do better. And thank goodness he decided otherwise. Thank goodness I decided otherwise. I shut that thing down like that, man. I'm like, you're not doing that, dude. You're not doing that. But I gave him all good reasons other than, no, you can't do that. Because he would have been like, why not? Why is that not a good idea? Here's 10 reasons why that's not a good idea. Reason number 11, you're going to grow up and be Geoff in Lincoln and wear a hot dog costume and interview people with a stupid little mic. Instead, thank goodness he took my advice. Jake ends up working for a production company. He wins an Emmy. I've never won an Emmy. Jake wins an Emmy. He's been nominated for 2 more that he's up for next month. And he's moved to Brooklyn and started working and chasing in New York. So thank goodness. Or you could have ended up, and Geoff, my point to you. Will I be on your show? No. Will you be on this show? No. But that was a teaching moment. Or at least a moment where I could hammer home the point that, you see, son, you see, this is what could have been you. He's like, yo, I know, Pop. I know. Thank goodness. I don't want to be Geoff. Now I'm going to show that same video, Geoff, to Logan. Because I don't know what Logan's going to do. Logan doesn't know what Logan's going to do, but I'll tell you what he's not going to do. Go around dressed as a hot dog interviewing other adults as an adult. But good luck with your show, Geoff. Better yet, good luck with your life. Romy, it's a rock star's dream to have a stadium of thousands singing along to their song. Please. I'd rather have mine played in the jungle and heard by millions worldwide. Much love, Pimp. Signed, Jeff C. in NC, Corvette Guy. True story.

0: you.
1: Now, bro, I appreciate you saying that this is better than that, but what if you were in a stadium and now we're blasting out of the greatest technology known to man? That would be pretty awesome. And thousands of people were singing it back to you, Jeff. Imagine you right behind home plate, and you're hearing, Corbett guy, he's got a faster ring than you. You'd probably feel like Tom DeLonge. But I appreciate you saying you'd rather have this. I'm just saying it probably would be better in a stadium. Corbett guy should have a stadium tour. And that set should consist of only one song. Corbett guy. All right, so Philly, checking in on you. Yo, Philly, yite? You hanging in there, Philly fan? I know it's been a rough few weeks. In fact, it's been an even tougher 24 hours. Because in the last 24 hours, two members of the Eagles already struggling on the offensive line, have just gone poof and disappeared. First, Lane Johnson retires. Now this, from this morning, at Adam Schefter. Quote, trade. Eagles are sending two-time Pro Bowl center Cam Jurgens and a 2027 seventh-round pick to the Ravens in exchange for a 2027 fifth-round pick and a 2028 second-round pick. Sources tell ESPN. All right, just step back from that for a minute. I know the optics are terrible. I know it looks like the sky is falling for the Eagles, and they're waving around a white flag, and they're punting on this season. Not necessarily. I don't think that trade is Howie Roseman confirming to the world that we're cooked. I think this trade is just Howie getting a fifth and a second for a guy who's been out of position and struggling, and is currently concussed. Considering all of that, that's a pretty nice trade for Philadelphia, especially since you know Howie is already trying to figure out how to rebuild this team on the fly. You know, Howie doing Howie things. Howie banking some picks is actually a pretty good idea right about now. Now, that aside, yesterday's news is actually legitimately pretty devastating because the Eagles lost not only a really important piece on the line, but a franchise icon. Lane Johnson is essentially irreplaceable. You know, everybody's replaceable. This guy pretty much isn't. He also earned the right to call it a career. See, here's where things get interesting to me. He earned the right to call it a career whenever and however he wants. That's me is so key. He earned the right to call it a career whenever and however. It's not anybody else's place to judge him for it. But, of course, that's not going to stop people from judging him for it. It's not stopping people from accusing Lane of quitting on the team or abandoning the fight or, even worse, hiding behind mental health as an excuse. All horrible takes. First of all, he didn't just suddenly up and quit or abandon the team out of nowhere. He's been dealing with mental health issues on and off since college. Publicly, in fact. And dealing with something before this season that he was open about. He was one of the first athletes to talk openly about the need to talk openly about mental health. And he's been a mental health advocate for all these years. And he's always been transparent about it, and he was as recently as this past training camp.
2: You know, as far as stuff off the field, man, my mom's struggling with some health stuff, my dad. And so, yeah, I mean, that's really it. A lot of time away, and then when some things come up like that, you know, it puts things into, you know, what matters. But, you know, I'm here, man. My team's supported me, and I'm where I need to be. So. But yeah, I've had those conversations with family members, and you know, you can't play forever. Not everybody can do what LeBron James is doing, but you know, I am 36, so it is weird to say, but you know, all the support, all the love here, and yeah, man, I plan on having a really good last year.
1: All right, so he said that in August. He said that in August. Yet people are still acting like he just up and abandoned the team out of nowhere. And why? Because the offense sucks? And he's like, for who? For what? I'm not doing this. There's obviously a lot more to it than that. Yet we have all these keyboard warriors and all these talking heads with this incredible threshold for Lane's mental and physical well-being with very little understanding of what this guy actually is going through or how long he's actually been going through it. Stop acting like this dude, one of the best in franchise history, had a bad day or two and just suddenly pulled the ripcord, just suddenly hit the eject button on this season and his teammates and the organization. I mean, awfully rich for anybody to tell this legend how to live his life, especially when you don't know anything about what's going on in his life or what he's dealing with. The coward is not the man who decides to do what's best for himself and his family. The cowards are the ones that are knocking this dude who have never stepped one step in his shoes or entered the arena themselves. I mean, come on with that. Horrible takes across the board. All right, I want to break right now. When we come back, Daryl Moose Johnston joins us from a Cowboy great and an NFL on Fox analyst. That is next. 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
1: Authorities say a Kentucky officer ran the same two license plates 2,000 times. They belonged to the mother of his child. She had an order of protection against him. He didn't hack anything. He typed in a plate. One of 120,000 cameras, it said. 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

0: 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You want that. All right, so I gave you some thoughts on Lane Johnson. I'm asking. I'm looking for Eagle fans because, again, like I said, there's a lot of keyboard warriors, a lot of talking heads that are acting like this guy just up and quit, that this was abrupt. He put them in a bad spot. How do you do this? And I'm saying that's not what that is at all. Nothing of the sort. And, again, if anybody, and pretty much everybody can, but if anybody has earned the right to retire when they want, where they want, how they want, it's that guy, given what he's meant to that franchise. 14 years, an icon, one of the best ever for that team, and a two-time Super Bowl champ. Yet, no shortage of people saying, oh, great, quitter? Oh, yeah, easy to quit now when the team is so horrible. When that's not what it's about. The guy cited mental health. I'm no mental health expert, but I don't need to be one to know you can't just grit your way through it. You can't just grind your way through it. It's not a matter of will or discipline. You don't think that guy has all of that? Man, that dude's got more toughness in his pinky than all of us combined. You're going to question this guy's toughness and whether or not he quit? Mental health, and this is why he's been an advocate, and he's been upfront about this since college. It's a real thing. Some reaction. Let's see. Jersey's Finest on chat. This is the start of blowing up the team. Blow it up, Jeffrey. Blow it up, Jeffrey. Blow it up, Jeffrey. Blow it up. In fact, I'm sure they'd be more than happy to bring their own explosives and help Jeffrey blow it up. I'm sure they all have their own explosives. Blow it up, Jeffrey. And Adrian the Moon, honestly, hope Lane Johnson is okay, and I wish him a happy retirement. That's it. Was that so hard? That's the actual proper response. Second of that would be, blow it up, Jeffrey. Vic in NoCal, quote, it's my life. Now have a nice day. Signed, Lane Bon Johnson. And his retirement announcement. Vic, you're working hard, bro. Lane Bon Johnson. It is his life. And he's trying to have a nice day. He's trying to have a nice life. Andrew Clark, 2323. Listening for the first time in a long time. My work schedule hasn't allowed me to listen in years. Glad to be able to listen again. Longtime clone from Cincinnati. Dude, good to have you. Great to have you, Andrew. Glad it worked out. I know it doesn't fit everybody's work schedule. I know that we were in a time slot for about 30 years, and we made a move to 12 noon Pacific, 3 p.m. Eastern. That doesn't work out for everybody. I get all these things. Just keep looking. Keep trying. Find us. Nate Harper won. Lane is the best offensive lineman in Eagles history and a future Hall of Famer. Two Super Bowl wins, three appearances, forever a legend. Right. And believe me, the guy wanted to go one more year. He made that clear. He's like, I've thought about this. I want to have one last year with my brothers. He even made the point of saying, I've got no siblings. This is my family, other than my main family. He just clearly, this guy, I take great offense to that. That you're questioning this guy's willingness or this guy's toughness. If this guy is pulling the ripcord in the middle of the year, he's going through some things. Everybody is. But I'm just saying they must be pretty significant. And he actually made reference to there are some family issues. My parents are getting older. There's some health issues there. My kids are at a certain age. Like, he needs to be with his family. He needs to be away from it. He gave everything he had to the game, and now he can no longer give what he used to give. He's like, it's not fair to anybody. It's not fair to my teammates. It's not fair to the coaches. It's not fair to the fans. It's not fair to the organization. I need to be there with my family. My head and my heart are no longer in it the way they need to be. You got to respect that. JRD 816 clone, quote, Jersey's finest is as big an oxymoron as distinguished clone. That's well played. That's good. All right, so I'm still looking for my guest. I'm not going to give up on Moose. I do know also, top of hour number three, I've got Arizona Diamondbacks manager Troy Lovello. So that's 2 o'clock straight up. And then we have a podcast coming up, which would be our fourth hour, and that's Drew Hanlon. And Drew's always great. Looking forward to that, too. I've got nothing. Ah, there we go. Let's go to the phones. We go to Boston. Chris in Boston. My half fam. Chris, good to have you. What's up, Chris?
1: Hey, Jim. I called you last week and blasted the Patriots. And I have to actually apologize to Vrabel and the Patriots because they proved me and everyone else wrong. They played so good in Buffalo. Drake May actually played good. He didn't throw – he really didn't throw a meatball sub. It was sort of a fumble, but whatever. We'll gloss over that. They played good. They were ready. They beat Josh Allen in that super new stadium. I'm so proud of the team. 2-2. Raiders come in. Don't have a letdown game. Please, guys. Play good, beat the Raiders, let's keep them moving. I'm out.
0: Well, man, that's funny. What struck me as funny about that call was, and man, he was pissed last week. He was really, really angry with the Pats and Drake May. And then a week later, not only has the tone changed, but that one line that really sticks out, I'm so proud of this team. I'm so proud of this team. I'm sorry, even though you know this, it has me flashing back yet again to my full child father, Jay Rome, calling me up in Santa Barbara when I got my start saying, your mother and I are concerned. What are you concerned about? We're concerned about you. And this is a weird call. Why are you calling, Dad? Respectfully. What's going on? We're concerned. Pop, I heard you the first time. What are you concerned about? What do you mean you're concerned? What am I doing up here? Working my ass off, like 100 hours a week, actually. Like, all I do is work. I triple shift. I have an ulcer. I didn't tell you that. I have an ulcer, Pop. I'm 25. I have an ulcer. Pissing my life away. Then they buy the house, then they're in the area, then all their neighbors know who I am. Quote, like, they're out of the family 2 months ago. The black sheep. 2 months ago, I was an embarrassment to the family. You're so proud of me. That's like Chris in Boston. Last week, he was so ashamed of that team. He was so mad at that team. He's like, I'm so proud of this team. And then how about Drake May? So Drake May's back. Great to see it. It wasn't... There's Neems. Hey, Neems. What up, dude? Drake May, he wasn't perfect last week, but you know what? He was better than Josh Allen. He did enough to win that game. If I'm not mistaken, to win the AFC Offensive Player of the Week. So he's back on track. AFC, there it is. NFL official feed. AFC Players of the Week for Week 4. Drake May. All right, Offensive Player of the Week. So that's great. That's absolutely awesome. But why is it we're not talking about that? We're not talking about how, all right, they're back on track. Winning cures everything. Winning is the ultimate deodorant. You all know that cliche. No, we're talking about Drake saying that he's not 100% certain that the moon landing actually happened. Here it is. Boston 25 News. Patriots QB Drake May reveals he is unsure if the United States landed on the moon in 1969. So I could go there. We could have that conversation. It's come up before on the program. I have a question. Why is it that, and I know, yeah, hey, old man, we know, get off your lawn, old man. Yeah, fine. Why is it that most people of that age think that? Kind of a generational thing, right? I mean, haven't we already established that? That's what you think? Can we not move on to something else? Can you not move on to trying to get Eric and Lyle out of jail? We already know about that whole moon thing, right? I think we've already drawn our lines in the sand. I think we all know where we stand. People of my ilk and generation are pretty well convinced that we did land on the moon. People of your generation and that age are pretty well convinced that it never happened. Or that at least there's something fishy about it. We faked the footage. It was shot in a studio, in a warehouse. Something happened. All right, we get it, Drake. You're educated. You went to North Carolina, good school. But give me something new, all right?
2: Coward and a liar.

0: This guy who actually did walk on the moon was confronted with it back in the day.
1: You're the one who said you walked on the moon when you didn't.
0: This dude was you, Drake.
1: Calling the kettle black, if ever thought of saying that.
0: It got right in his grill and got knocked the hell out.
1: Coward and a liar and a thief.
0: A coward and a liar and a thief. And the thing about that was that dude was actually ahead of his time. That was before idiots were doing things like this to get clicks. And then what did it get him? Knocked the hell out? I'm just saying, fine. You have your opinion. I, in my generation, have my opinion. But give me something new, man. Go back to trying to spring Eric and Lyle. She's tired. It's played. Oh, you're not convinced. Great, I get it. We know you're not convinced. Bro, the problem with that is we should be talking about you being the AFC Offensive Player of the Week, not whether or not that actually happened or that was shot in some TV studio somewhere.
1: Calling it kettle black.
0: Wait a minute, Lauren. Oh, you're back. Oh, okay, Lauren. Lauren, you don't even need to use your words. I see you working on the Telestrator. You're asking about the bottom of the flag, if you're okay, because Lauren is of that generation. So if you're watching on the stream, Lauren has a question mark, then he's pointing at the flag, and then he has another question mark pointing to the bottom of the flag and how it's in the ground.
2: Put me in the ground.
0: Are you also circling a suspicious shadow? Lauren.
3: I'm just asking questions, Jim.
0: Lauren's asking, and then he writes, real, question mark? Lauren is just posing questions. Does this not make my generational point?
1: You walked on the moon when you didn't.
0: Lauren, I'm going to have to go to Gusto and ask them if it's okay for me to do this on air. Lauren, how old are you?
3: I'm 26.
0: 26. How old is Drake May?
3: I want to say 24.
0: No, Drake May is 24. You're 26. 25. He's 24. And y'all have the same questions. I know. Lauren, you're not totally sure. Lauren, are you denying it ever happened or are you just asking questions?
3: I'm just asking the questions.
0: All right, Lauren's just asking questions.
3: Yeah.
0: Why don't you ask more relevant questions such as, did Eric and Lyle actually shotgun their parents? And move on to the next thing. And try to get them out of jail. Ask those questions.
3: I've been trying, Jim. There's just not been a lot of headway.
0: All right. So Lauren's just asking the right questions, apparently. Hey, to the generation that is so caught up in the moon landing, when you should be focused on Eric and Lyle, I have a question. Do you think that they didn't actually do it? Or do you think that they did it, but it was justified, and they've already done their time? And they should have never done time, or they should be let out right now? Was it years of abuse which led to that moment? I don't know. I guess I better reestablish my TikTok account and find out. Anyway, there you go. Hey, Drake, congrats on the AFC Player of the Week. Too bad nobody's talking about that. Except for my man, was that Chris in Boston? He's very proud of his team after he annihilated them last week on this show. All right, that's what the phones are for. 1-800-636-8686. Hey, my man, thanks for that phone call. I like it when there's organic prep, organic content. Tori Lavello, top of the hour. Do not go anywhere. I've got more to get to. I always have more to get to, and I will. Speaking of the podcast, I mentioned that we have Drew Hanlon for episode number 429. Episode number 428 was the great Ricky Waters, speaking of Philly, and Frisco. Rick was cool. Check that out when you get a chance. And there's 427 others just like it. All free. All long form. All premium. All right, you're in the jungle. I'm Jim Rome. Do not go anywhere.

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0: Maybe you see Moose Johnston. Just somehow, some way, let him know I'm looking for him. Or, like, if you see Jay Novacek, I would take him. Michael Irvin all day long. If any of you run into anybody related to the Cowboys back in the day, but notably Moose, because he was booked, let him know that we're looking for him. And that we still have a spot for him. Torrey Lovello, top of the hour. All right, so let me move on to the next thing. I want to talk actually about the Colts. Well, specifically, the owner of the Colts, who I'm sure you're all aware of because she is incredibly visible on game days. Carly Ursay Gordon is a striking image on the Colts sideline every single week. But is that a good thing? It's a topic. It's an optic, but is it a good thing? Somehow, as loud and abrasive, and I actually love the guy. I got a kick out of the guy. Now, he had some demons, to be sure. But as in-your-face as Jim Irsay was, somehow his daughter, incredibly, is even more visible as the owner of the team than he was. And this guy was front and center for much of the time. Except when he had those demons, and they reemerged, and then he'd go away for a while. But what do we make of Carly patrolling the sidelines on game day with a headset and a notepad? Is it purely performative? Is it distracting for the team? Is it well-intended? Does she have a right to do so? My answer is yes. It's all those things. Now, I want to make this very clear that I appreciate that she wants to learn. She should do whatever she can to get herself up to speed so she can properly hold them accountable. You can't hold people accountable and you can't lead if you don't know what you're doing. Any fan would want their owner to be actively involved and to know as much as they possibly can. I mean, what you want to do if you're the owner is let the football people make the football decisions, but you need to hire the football people, right? So you want to be as informed as possible. All of that said, so again, it's her team. She should know as much as she possibly can. That said, I just don't think that she needs to be doing it on the sideline during games. Like, give the team their space to do their thing on game days. There's plenty of other time to learn. Game day is the time for them to do their jobs, for them to go to work. I mean, their job is a full-time job, but they really have to perform on game day. So you don't want her looking over everybody's shoulders while they're trying to work on Sundays. Because nobody anywhere enjoys that. It doesn't matter whether your boss is a man or a woman. This is not gender-based take. Nobody wants their boss breathing down their neck, looking over their shoulder while they're trying to do a high-pressure job. Now, to be clear, it's not even a football take. It's a work take. It's a life take. Now, to be clear, I appreciate that it's her team. She can do whatever the hell she wants. It's her team. She can run that organization however the hell she sees fit. It's her team. My question is her presence on the sideline necessary, and is it helping? It's hard for me to argue that it is, considering how the last two seasons have gone. Now, here's how she explained what she's doing on the sideline in an interview with Front Office Sports this week.
1: Carly, the internet is obsessed with you.
2: No.
3: Now we're world champions!
2: With our dad passing away and kind of now me, the title change, a lot of what I was doing, of what I'm still doing isn't any different. So I think that's been something to be more mindful of, that now people might be paying more attention to what I'm doing. Like I like to say on a good day, I have like a fifth grade reading.

0: level understanding of the game and just the basic concepts of what we're trying to do, depending on the week and depending on our opponent and depending on the situation. But I think then it just helps to understand and to ask questions, because I think one of the things, in my opinion, like being a good leader is about listening, really to understand, and I think that's what the best teams do.
1: I mean, I'm fine with all that. You're right. Being a good leader means you have to listen. And if you're at the fifth grade level, you have a lot of learning to do. And your title did change when your father passed. I get all that. And that is what all the best teams do. The problem is, you are not one of the best teams. Your father also tried to tell us that the Colts were in the upper quartile of the top quartile of teams. But that also was not true. And none of the best teams, you're trying to be one of the best teams. You just said it. We're trying to be one of the best teams. None of the best teams have their owners on the sidelines and on the headset during games. None of the best teams have that. In fact, none of the teams have that. No other team does that. I want to make that point very, very clear. There are no other owners that are doing this. And any other owner would take some heat for going down to the sideline and rocking a headset and taking notes. For any other owner, that would be called meddling. And do you know why that is? Because that's exactly what that is. Imagine how much more of a dumpster fire the Jets would be if Woody Johnson was running around on the sideline with a headset. Can you even imagine that? Even Jarrah does not go down to the field level with a headset and a notepad, and he's the owner and the GM and the president. He's the whole damn organization.
2: Smiles.
1: Now, of course, Jarrah would say, I'm not with a fifth grade education. I'm a freaking PhD. I'm Carl Sagan of football. I'm the smartest guy ever. Now, one point of clarification. Ursae Gordon did not start doing this after her father passed away. She's been doing this since at least 2020, which is why I'm a little confused why she still says she has a, quote, fifth grade reading level understanding of the game on a good day. You'd think that she would have absorbed more than that with that kind of access over the last 6 years. And also, I would imagine, that is not the only time she's taking notes and asking questions. I would imagine that's not a one-day-a-week job for her, right? What about Monday through Saturday? She's there every single day. She's putting in time. She's trying to learn, which I respect. I get that. I do respect that. But can she not learn during practices? Do the headsets not work upstairs in the owner's box on game day? Does it really have to be on the sideline? I think the Colts should be able to have their sideline to themselves, free from upper management, like every other team in the league. And I say that while also saying I respect how involved she is. I respect that she wants to learn. It's exactly what any fan should want in their owner. But at the same time, nobody wants to go to work with the boss looking over their shoulder, which is why no other owner goes near the sideline during games. That's why my guy, Nick DeClone, is not on the sideline during games. That's why nobody is. That's why people are so fixated on her situation. It's not because she's a woman. It's because she's doing something that nobody else is doing right now. However, at least she's not grilling the coaching staff in real time about decisions. This is not true. All right, so if you're watching on the stream right now, you see her talking to staff. Like, well, why'd you guys do that? Why'd you guys do this? Why'd you guys do that? That was not during a game. That was not in real time. That's not true. That was circulating this weekend because of a clip going around. But that was actually a pregame. That's her talking to the staff during a pregame. She's not running up on the head coach asking, why did you call this third down draw in that situation during a game? She's not running up on the D coordinator, why are we blitzing here? Why are we leaving these guys all alone?

0: in that man coverage. Now, that would be out of control. This is pregame. I'm fine with that. I'm fine with that. If she has game plan questions before the game, needs some clarification, she's not interfering with them doing their job. Bottom line, that's it. If she's not interfering with them doing their job, fine. Seems to me, though, any other time is fine except during the game. That's my point. I've got no problem with her asking questions, wanting to learn, being around, being on the field. Just not during the game. Or, you know what, be on the field during the game. That's fine, too. Even be on the field during the game. But do you need to be front and center, taking notes, you know, around the players, sort of near the coaches? I just don't see how that helps. And I can see where that would be distracting to the players and the coaches.
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10: Kelly,
16: there's gonna be faces.
10: Shout out to Kelly for swinging by the studio last. I think it was last week, right before the KU Middle Tennessee game. He was back in town for it. We showed him around the studio. He actually asked a question as well. Andy, I'll send in one. King Najee sent in a really good one too. But yeah, a lot of good stuff. A lot of sports chatter going on. And Cole sent one in, and we'll do a little Division II football chatter as well. And I would love to talk about this. I had this bookmark.
16: You said this briefly to me yesterday.
10: I had this bookmark for Case of the Mondays. I don't think we talked about it on the show, but I had this bookmark for stock market, two completely different segments. But we can talk a little bit about it in this segment as well. Maybe we'll just go full on into it. But shout out to one of my former teammates and a good buddy of mine for being a head coach now at Division II level. He might have been a year older than me, I think. But shout out to Cody Swanson.
16: Well,
10: if you know, Central Oklahoma.
16: Cody Swanson, I know he's a very cerebral guy. Yes. I want to hear more about that. How many people in the world do you think are named Kaijon Cummings Coleman?
10: One.
16: Probably just one. And we're going to hear from that person a little bit later. Man, that was so fun talking with Kaijon yesterday over at the football building, because this dude was like grinning ear to ear. Mm-hmm. He kind of reminded me of Ochai. He was just constantly smiling.
10: Yeah.
16: And
10: you
16: can tell, right? He got the rock. He got four carries. He found pay dirt. He talks about that, the transition from safety to running back, all sorts of stuff you don't want to miss. Kaijon Cummings Coleman, and then we'll talk a little bit more KU football.
17: 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You'll even see the bullet hole from the infamous
16: 34 last night.
10: A lot of 55s in basketball. A little double nickels.
16: Double nickels.
10: Shout out. Is there action going on tonight?
16: There is. I mean, there's not football. We're not going to have no football until December 1st, so
10: right.
16: That's a plus. But, yeah, maybe we'll say something about Maction and act like we know what we're talking about.
10: Oh, man, that was great. Lance brought up, indirectly brought up Maction.
16: Did he?
10: I think they were asking him about, like short rest or high altitude or whatever, and he was like, I think he got asked about high altitude. He was like, well, nobody cared about us when I was at Buffalo playing on Tuesday nights and then having a quick turnaround on a Saturday or whatever. And I was like, man,
16: right.
10: He was a part of Maction.
16: That's
10: I would
16: right.
10: forget that he was a
16: That's
10: part of
16: true.
10: The Maction.
16: That's true. So, 9:15 on a Saturday probably isn't quite as bad as a weird, three or four day break in between games.
10: Right.
16: But anyway, Crown Automotive, they are our founding partners here at Kansas Nation.
10: They are. 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

0: senior year, or roughly, when Darnell and Kansas would go on to win the national championship in 2008, he ended up winning the starting job over Sasha Kahn. And Kahn was a great player, had his own moments as well. But KU had a really, really talented and athletic starting five, because you had Russell Robinson, and you had Mario Chalmers, Brandon Rush, and then you had Shady Darrell Arthur at the four, and then D-Block, who wasn't as big as Sasha Kahn from a height standpoint, but certainly he was as tough as they come. Mm-hmm. He started at the five, and then off the bench, of course, you know, you had Sherrod Collins, and you had Sasha Kahn, and you know, Cole Aldrich was on that team as well, and we talked last week about a big moment that he had. But Jackson kind of became this athletic beast, and that team was just so good at out-toughing their opponents. You know, they were pests defensively with guys like Robinson and
1: the fourth
0: and
1: strikeout
0: and Collins
1: for Griffin.
0: And
1: there's one out.
0: I mean, you weren't going to
1: nice job of pitching, Jackson, just right? Working away Collins, soft, Robinson, soft, and then all of a sudden, here's 92 and looked like 100 to Vargas up out of the zone, couldn't catch up.
0: Kansas,
1: and the hottest guy for the White Sox finally gets cooled off.
2: One out, Antonacci at first, 4-1 Cleveland, and it's Murakami swings the first pitch at a mile high pop up, hooked near the Cleveland dugout first base side. And out of play, gets three rows back into the crowd.
0: And it's so funny because now,
2: as both the catcher Bailey and the first baseman Lowe converging on the home plate side of the Cleveland dugout, and watched it sail just behind. 0-1 on Murakami, who struck out in the first.
3: Yeah, it is.
0: Cool, but he seems like a gentle guy.
2: That was amazingly fun.
0: We got to talk to him, and I had a lot of memories, you know, of his teams.
2: Antonacci leads. Griffin.
0: I was in high school when he was playing here. At Kansas.
2: One strike pitch, swing and a miss at a sinker over the top of 94, 0-2 on Murakami. The shift is on in terms of defensively in the infield. Ramirez is way off, practically playing short.

0: 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It's a Wednesday edition of Rock Chalk Sports here on ESPN Kansas City and KansasNation.com. Elijah Schmidt behind the cameras is our technical director. With Dan Courtwright, I am Sean Kellerman. Another fun show planned for you today. We're talking KU basketball here in the opening segment. A little throwback KU basketball talk, as well as a word or two on this upcoming season. Next time, we're going to hear from KU football head coach Lance Leipold in full, his press conference from a little bit earlier in the week. Obviously, a feel-good victory over Middle Tennessee, and now the real stuff is here, I guess, because we got eight consecutive games against Big 12 teams, perhaps the most difficult one coming up Saturday, 9:15 in Salt Lake City against number 12, Utah. So we'll hear coach's thoughts on the win last week and, of course, Utah and the path moving forward. Henry Greenstein, KUSports.com, and the Lawrence Journal World will also join us in studio to talk KU basketball and football. He's kind of been our resident lawyer, I guess.
1: Yes, I would say he's our paralegal, might be the best term.
0: Yeah, probably.
1: Because, like, he doesn't have his law degree. He might as well.
0: He might as well.
1: Just over the course of this past, like, year, he is our legal expert. Any legal advice that you have, please forward it to Henry Greenstein. Just shoot him a DM on Twitter. Say, hey, you know, messy divorce, whatever it is. Just ask him. Yeah, I'm sure he'll have some answers for you.
0: Yeah, Greeny will have thoughts on everything going on with the KU basketball roster. Of course, the addition of Melvin Council, Trey White, and he'll talk KU football as well. It's been so impressive these past couple games on the defensive side. So we'll hear from Greeny. And then we've got a KU mailbag segment.
1: I was going to say, you know what I would like to see? I would like to see Henry Greenstein do some of those, like, Mike DePasquale commercials.
0: Yeah.
1: Where he's like, I'm Henry Greenstein, and I've got this. Were you injured in a car accident? I can get you money. Yeah. Hey, KU mailbag. We had a packed KU mailbag today. A lot of familiar faces, some old faces, some new faces as well. Kelly.
0: There's going to be faces.
1: Shout out to Kelly for swinging by the studio last week, right before the KU.

0: Middle Tennessee game. He was back in town for it. We showed him around the studio. He actually asked a question as well. Andy, I'll send in one. Key Najee sent in a really good one, too. But, yeah, a lot of good stuff. A lot of sports chatter going on. And Cole sent one in. And we'll do a little Division II football chatter as well. And I would love to talk about this. I had this bookmark.
1: You said this briefly to me yesterday.
0: I had this bookmark for Case of the Mondays. I don't think we talked about it on the show, but I had this bookmark for Sports Stock Market. Two completely different segments. But we can talk a little bit about it in this segment as well. Maybe we'll just go full on into it. But shout out to one of my former teammates and a good buddy of mine for being a head coach now at Division II level. He might have been a year older than me, I think. But shout out to Cody Swanson.
1: Well,
0: if you know, Central Oklahoma.
1: Cody Swanson, I know he's a very cerebral guy. Yeah, I want to hear more about that. How many people in the world do you think are named Kaijon Cummings Coleman?
0: One.
1: Probably just one. And we're going to hear from that person a little bit later. Man, that was so fun talking with Kaijon yesterday over at the football building, because this dude was like grinning ear to ear. He kind of reminded me of Ochai. He was just constantly smiling. Yeah. And you can tell, right? He got the rock. He got four carries. He found pay dirt. He talks about that, the transition from safety to running back, all sorts of stuff you don't want to miss. Kaijon Cummings Coleman, and then we'll talk a little bit more KU football before we get out of here. We're in the midst, and I'm going to continue to say this, we're in the midst of 61 consecutive days of football. I believe Troy won last night against Southern Miss, and then tonight is Maction, right? Surely?
0: I thought it was
1: Troy,
0: State.
1: Troy 55-34 last night.
0: A lot of 55s in basketball. A little double nickels.
1: Double nickels.
0: Shout out. Is there Maction going on tonight?
1: There is. I mean, there's no football. We're not going to have no football until December 1st. So
0: right.
1: That's a plus. But, yeah, maybe we'll say something about Maction and act like we know what we're talking about.
0: Oh, man, that was great. Lance brought up, indirectly brought up Maction.
1: Did he?
0: I think they were asking him about, like short rest or high altitude or whatever. And he was like, I think he got asked about high altitude. He was like, well, nobody cared about us when I was at Buffalo playing on Tuesday nights and then having a quick turnaround on a Saturday or whatever. And I was like, man,
1: right.
0: He was a part of Maction.
1: That's
0: I always
1: right.
0: forget that he was a
1: That's
0: part
1: true.
0: Of the Maction.
1: That's true. So, yeah, 9:15 on a Saturday probably isn't quite as bad as a weird, three- or four-day break in between games.
0: Right.
1: But anyway, Crown Automotive, they are our founding partners here at Kansas Nation.
0: They are. I'm glad you brought them up. 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
1: So we're going to talk KU basketball in this upcoming season, a few words on that. But can we tell everybody what we were doing a little bit earlier today?
0: I would love to.
1: We were over at the Crimson Club at Fog Allen Fieldhouse on Naismith Drive to assist with the recording of an upcoming episode of Haney and the Hawks, and a national champion winning Jayhawk was there. It's going to be an amazing episode, a great speaker, really relatable and kind man, Darnell Jackson.
0: Yeah.
1: D-Block. He was over at Allen Fieldhouse with that special edition episode of Haney and the Hawks. Again, they filmed it at the Crimson Club at Allen Fieldhouse, and man, I just had so many memories of watching KU when I was listening to D-Block talk, because, he, of course, was here for 4 years, then went on to play in the NBA, which I remember reading one of the Jason King books, and I don't know who it was, but one of his teammates, when Darnell was a freshman, as the teammate is reliving this story, said, if you would have told me that when that guy walked in as a freshman that he would have been playing in the NBA someday, my jaw would have hit the floor. Because Darnell just wasn't the athlete that he came to be. And he was a cut dude by the time he was a senior.
0: I have the stats, by the way.
1: And if I'm not mistaken, halfway through that senior year, or roughly, when Darnell and Kansas would go on to win the national championship in 2008, he ended up winning the starting job over Sasha Kahn. Now, Kahn was a great player, had his own moments as well. But KU had a really, really talented an athletic starting five, because you had Russell Robinson and you had Mario Chalmers, Brandon Rush, and then you had Shady Darrell Arthur at the four, and then D-Block, who wasn't as big as Sasha Khan from a height standpoint, but certainly he was as tough as they come. Mm-hmm. He started at the five, and then off the bench, of course, you know, you had Sherron Collins and you had Sasha Khan, and you know, Cole Aldrich was on that team as well, and we talked last week about a big moment that he had, but Jackson kind of became this athletic beast, and that team was just so good at out-toughing their opponents. You know, they were pests defensively with guys like Robinson and Chalmers and Collins, and then down low, I mean, you weren't going to out-rebound Darnell Jackson, right? Kind of similar to Thomas Robinson on that front. Jackson would get boards. Shady was maybe as talented a four-man as Bill Self has had here at Kansas.
0: Probably the most. Like, I'm trying to think back. Like, probably the most,
1: I mean, it's
0: say.
1: So tight. It's tough.
0: Yeah, you had Jalen Wilson, I guess.
1: Wayne Simeon, Marcus Morris. You know, it's tough on that front. But yeah, Shady was special his 2 years at KU. He had 20 and 10 in the national title game. But, yeah, when I think Darnell Jackson, I think of toughness. And it's so funny because now, you know, he's got a new book out, and his books are – but more of the, and this is not the four-letter word in the way that Bill Self would use it, more of the softer side.
0: Yeah, it
1: right?
0: is.
1: And
0: right.
1: it's cool, but he seems like a gentle guy. Again, he was so kind. We got to talk to him, and I had a lot of memories, you know, of his teams rolling through my head. You know, I was in high school when he was playing here at Kansas, and it just was so special catching up with him. And, yeah, that's going to be an awesome episode when it comes out.
0: Super cool guy, and you know, I think whenever I think back to Darnell Jackson's era, that's when I really started to understand kind of the game of basketball. You know, I was 9 years old when they won the national. I was 9 years old when they won the national championship. And you know, throughout his era, like that was like really formidable for me. So like, in our job, we get to meet a bunch of cool people, right? We get to meet Darren Peterson and you know Christian Brown and you know all these different guys. But like, whenever I think of like that era of college of Kansas basketball, with Darnell Jackson, with Shady, with Sherron, with Mario, all those guys, like I get like weak in the knees whenever I see those guys. You know what I mean? Where even if they didn't pan, I mean, you know, Darnell Jackson averaged 11.2 points per game his senior year. He was all Big 12, you know, but the stats weren't as illustrious maybe some of these other guys. But, like, when I look at Darnell Jackson, I'm like, whoa, man, like, that's a real dude.
1: In 24.7 minutes, so that's pretty good. 11.2 and 6.7 rebounds. And, again, you weren't going to out-rebound him. His efficiency numbers were great. And then Kansas obviously had a monster in Khan coming off the bench.
0: But I'm glad you brought up his books, too, because he talked about it. So he's back in town to talk to the Kansas basketball team, you know, about, like, his story and a lot of it about, like, mental health, right? And, you know, when you think of a D-Block, you think of this, you know, big, tough guy who's down low banging bodies with these dudes. And, like, you know, he, in his books, sort of talks about, like, his mental health struggles. And, like, you know, now that they've implemented this into college athletics, like, all across the nation, like, it's so cool to see that. And, I mean, he's such a kind guy. I mean, I straight up told him, I was like, look, man, like, yeah, I looked up to you, and I told him exactly what I had said. Like, we need to meet all these cool people, but, like, your generation of KU basketball players, like, those are my guys. Like, that's when I get weak in the knees. And he was so appreciative. He, like, dapped me up. He's like, thank you, man. That means a lot, you know. And, like, I don't know. He's a really cool guy, and I'm really excited to, you know, go back and listen, because obviously we were there while it was happening, but we were kind of doing work here and there, you know, setting up cameras and different kind of stuff like that. But I'm excited to go back and listen to that one because it's going to be a lot of fun.
1: Darnell Jackson's nonprofit is called Behind the Smile. You can check him out, behindthesmileinc.org. It says, Behind the Smile is Darnell Jackson's nonprofit dedicated to mental health awareness, suicide prevention, and empowering at-risk youth. Awareness is not just the message. It's the first step towards saving lives and changing futures. Really cool, and again, he dedicated this to his kids, and, you know, Darnell speaks on this a little bit in the next episode of Haney and the Hawks, so I won't get into it too much, but talks a lot about how, from the outside, Darnell Jackson's life looked like a dream. He's an NCAA champion. He was selected in the NBA draft. He played 4 years in the NBA, got to, you know, visit cool places around the world, but, you know, realistically, the battle that so many of us have with mental health, financial issues, family struggles, things like that, that you don't see on the surface, you get a chance to hear a little bit from D-Block in that upcoming episode. But also this book

0: which is a autobiography, pulls back kind of that balance between chasing greatness and knowing that it's not all about that. You know, the other side of that is, how are you resilient, surviving? How are you strong? That sort of thing. So I just think it's really cool. And again, you can donate if you'd like to Behind the Smile, behindthesmileinc.org. It's an awesome organization. And again, there's a book from Darnell Jackson called Behind the Smile as well. Yeah. And it's really cool. And again, it's just so interesting because you don't really know what battles any of us are fighting. And with D-Block, here's a guy who's 6'8", 6'9", as big, tough, athletic as they come, but you don't know what's going on behind the curtains, right? Right. And again, we see these guys as KU basketball heroes, and Darnell certainly is one of those guys, but you get a chance to learn more about that if you check out his book and, of course, the upcoming episode of Haney and the Hawks. But just, he was a special player when he was here, a Bill Self player to a T, right? Yeah. Not a guy who comes in as a five-star prospect and goes on and, you know, is world renowned. He's a guy who comes in, he got better every year that he was here at Kansas and ends up being a part of that national championship team. And it's so cool. Every way you look at Darnell Jackson, the book, the career he had, just a guy that we don't talk about enough because he's a Bill Self guy to a T, and he's doing great things right now in his life.
1: Yeah, absolutely, man. And, I mean, just, like, the nicest dude in the world, too. Like, that's the thing that at least in our profession, again, you meet these guys, and, you know, the old adage is never meet your heroes, you know? Like, that's the old thing. It's like, that's not the case for me.
0: At least not with Darnell Jackson.
1: Right? And, like, all these dudes are just so nice. And Darnell Jackson's probably the nicest one out of all of them, which is so funny because in my mind I'm like, oh, he's this big, tough guy. Like, you know, like I said, just, you know, always fighting for those boards and, you know, wearing his emotions on his sleeve whenever he's out there on the court. And it's like, no, he's, like, actually, like, the coolest dude ever. Yeah, man. Also led the conference. I'm looking at his stats right now in college. Led the conference in two-point percentage, 63.3%. Shot three threes his senior year.
0: How about that?
1: Can you believe that? Did you feel like, and now granted, again, I was younger, so I didn't really understand the whole aspect of basketball, but was he kind of playing out of position a little bit? I mean, he's labeled as a forward. Throw him down there. He's an undersized big man.
0: So he started playing, he started playing as a five. So not out of position, I don't think, from a wing standpoint.
1: Just like he didn't extend it as much. I mean, because you had Shady, and you're like, oh, man, that's your four guy right there. And you got to throw D-Block down low, and it's like he's 6'9", but like, you wouldn't think he was an undersized big man. The way that he played basketball was so dominant.
0: What
1: too.
0: A great cohesion it was between Shady and D-Block, because Shady was an absolute athletic freak who came in. Like, he and Marcus Morris, you know, and then you could bring in Wayne Simeon as well, and maybe, you know, maybe Thomas Robinson. In terms of footwork, no one was better or has been better at Kansas in terms of footwork for a big than Darrell Arthur.
1: Yeah.
0: I mean, he was absolutely a freak. You know, he could catch lobs. It's like the big we had last year who transferred to Louisville, it's like his offensive game was to catch lobs.
1: Yes.
0: Darrell Arthur could catch lobs and also beat you six ways to Sunday in the block.
1: Yeah.
0: You know, he was a special talent. And then Darnell Jackson was like on the other end
1: too,
0: to where he comes in as an under-recruited, probably undervalued player who continues to get better, but they both had that toughness, and I just liked how they kind of played off to each other.
1: You know who Darrell Arthur reminds me of? A little bit, but like substantially better, and this isn't even a dig. He reminds me of KJ Adams just based off of the athleticism, and then he could extend it. He could put the ball on the ground. His footwork was incredible, and he can jump out of the gym. I mean, just like pure athleticism standpoint, it's like you put in like a Marcus Morris style of, you know, offensive firepower into a KJ Adams with the athletic ability that you have, and that's where you have Darrell Arthur, right? And again, you did have Jalen Wilson, who was a, you know, powerful four man who can stretch it out and shoot some threes.
0: Just different because he was more of a wing.
1: Very different. Yeah, that's what I'm saying. It's like, you know, you played a lot more four out, I think, with Jalen than you probably did with Darrell Arthur. And again, my memory's a little hazy just because I was, you know, 7, 8, 9 years old. But I remember Darrell Arthur just being like, I don't think that's humanly possible.
0: Yeah.
1: The stuff that he's doing, it was incredible.
0: I remember the Arthur Jackson hookup when Kansas was up 67-63, if I'm not mistaken, against Memphis in overtime in the national championship game. And a lay-in made it 69-63, and that's when he, like, started to really feel it. Because
1: yeah.
0: goes to overtime at 63-63. And, you know, we don't talk about this a ton, but people say momentum in sports, and it's real on some level. But I also think nearly just as often in a situation like that where one team comes back and ties the game and uses their legs and all the emotion, then the opposition scores first and they stop the momentum right there. But yeah. thank God on that Monday night in April in 2008, that wasn't the case. Kansas had all the momentum. They got the game-tying shot from Chalmers. And then they end up scoring the first 6 points of the extra time,
1: yeah.
0: end up winning, as Bob Davis said, 75-68, KU national right. champions. Yeah,
1: well, Darnell, so cool. Darnell brought this up off air to us because it's cool. Cause whenever you're with those guys, you're just like, oh, man, remember the one time? You,
0: yeah.
1: know,
0: yeah.
1: you always want to do that. Like, do you remember the time?
0: Like, there's this one thing that I really want to say to jog his memory.
1: He talked about this. He said, every time people talk about the national championship, he said, they always want me to talk about, you know, Mario hitting the shot. And he's like, yeah, it was great. Like, obviously, it sent into overtime.
0: We needed
1: like,
0: it, yeah.
1: But he's like, the real best player in that game was Darrell Arthur.
0: 20 and 10,
1: 19 of 13, or 9 of 13 from the field. I mean, he was so impressive in that game. He said nobody talks about Darrell Arthur in that national championship game because everybody, I mean, immediately the shot negates that, where you're like, oh, that was, you know, oh, great, Mario and Sharon passing
0: and
1: the ball. And
0: the
1: it's
0: first
1: like,
0: thing I thought was, oh, my God, we had the conversation of best two-year players at Kansas a couple days ago, and
1: right.
0: we didn't have Shady, and
1: that's
0: we should have
1: right.
0: because he's
1: How
0: maybe the
1: know?
0: Best one.
1: That was, yeah, he probably is. Man, what a talented – down the player, Darnell Jackson, for it's worth 8 points in that game, 8 rebounds as well in that game too. What a fun game! What a fun little trip down memory lane. Look at that. We never opened the show like this.
0: No, we should. We should do it more often. Certainly in the off season, we should do it more often.
1: I know. We should have had this conversation in June. Yeah,
0: it was so fun because it was very much, you know, in my opinion, and again, you and I were different ages, but similar to where it's like you have the nostalgia of everything. Those 2000s teams, not even for Kansas, but some other Big 12 teams with players that jog your memory with Michael Beasley and DJ Augustine and A.J. Abrams, those loaded Texas teams. And before that, you had when Collison and Heinrich were here, they were going up against Brad Buckman and Brian Boddicker of Texas. And, you know, Lace Darius Dunn. You had Jamison Curry from Oklahoma State. You know, just you remember all these players that were a part of your childhood in a weird way, certainly the Kansas players more than anything else. But there were some really, really good players in the Big 12 back in the 2000s, back before, you know, the TCU-West Virginia thing happened. Well, but Kansas had the best of them, and these guys were all conference performers.
1: Darnell brought it up, too. He said, like, I mean, I agree with him to an extent. Now, granted, he's probably a little biased because it was his team, but he said that 2018 kind of set the precedent.
0: They've got the best record.
1: Because it was like, you know, I mean, before that, it was like, you know, that was Bill Self's first Final Four at Kansas, right? And, you know, that was such a good team, and being able to win that, not just win that, but, like, go through North Carolina, who was really damn good, against your former coach, right, win that game, and then go up against Derrick Rose and John Calipari in the national championship, winning that set the precedent. I mean, then all of a sudden, the next year, you get the Morris twins, right? You get Josh Selby. And then that kind of grows where you're like, okay, Kansas is back to prominence because they hadn't won one in 20 years.
0: And Kansas was 37-3 that year. Nobody's done that. The 22 team was 34-6. A lot of people look at the 2020 team, and even D-Block said today, he said that team was going all the way.
1: Right.
0: You know, I think he said if they would have gone all the way, they would have been right there. But, that 07-08 All-Big 12 team that I was talking about, Shady and Brandon Rush were both first-team All-Big 12. Chalmers was second-team, and Darnell Jackson was third-team. Like, who would have ever thought when he got here on campus that Darnell Jackson would get all
1: I mean, the freshman stats are not great for Darnell Jackson. I mean, 2 points per game, played in 24.
0: That's how it's supposed to work, right?
1: But, yeah, seven minutes per game. But, I mean, that just goes to show. Was Danny on that staff developing yet?
0: Yes,
1: he was.
0: Yeah.
1: So that goes to show, because, like, I mean, man, whenever I think about the big men being developed, it always kind of falls back to Danny Manning, because that's really what he's good at, right? And he's very similar, and obviously love Danny Manning, but at the same time, it's like, you know, maybe the head coach aspect wasn't the best facet of his coaching career, but the development of the big man that he was able to do while he was at Kansas was so good.

0: because, I mean, you go from a guy averaging 2 points per game, you know, and D-Block will probably tell you this. He was, you know, a little bit soft his probably freshman year. And then being able to, you know, work on his footwork, gain all that weight, and become a dominant beast down low, winds up being, I mean, because like you said, there was a teammate of his who said, I never would have imagined that Darnell Jackson would be who Darnell Jackson is.
1: Talk about the evolution of a player under Bill Self. That's exactly what it was.
2: All right, so we're up against a break. We didn't get to talk about this upcoming game at all, but yeah, it was a lot of fun catching up with KU legend Darnell Jackson a little bit earlier today at Allen.
0: We need to make this a regular segment, just a trip down memory lane.
1: Oh man, hey, don't test me, man, because you want to ask me about scores and years and rosters. Yeah. That's my
0: thing.
1: Well,
0: you even brought up like specific moments. You're like, oh yeah, when kids was down, whatever to whatever. I guess I was like, I don't remember.
1: That's what
0: that.
1: I do, man. I can't remember, you know, when I switched the laundry, but I can remember that. Henry Greenstein, he's going to give a better take anyway on this upcoming season for Kansas basketball. He's going to join us here in studio representing KUSports.com and the Lawrence Journal World. 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
4: 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Thanks again for taking some time. We've got a lot to get to. Here in the opening segment, you may have caught the end of it when you walked in. We were talking about Darnell Jackson, because why not?
5: But very topical.
4: We had Haney and the Hawks, a podcast upcoming in a few short weeks with D-Block, really cool setting over at Allen Fieldhouse. Shout out to Easton John, by the way, one of our productions and promotions assistant who helped get the recording done for that. But we didn't have a chance, because we were talking about D-Block, to talk about this upcoming season. We did, of course, earlier this week when the Melvin Council news came out on Sunday, and I had my eyes peeled to your KUSports.com, LJWorld.com article evaluating Council's return and its potential impact on the KU roster. Give everybody, first and foremost, kind of a not pros and cons, but one side, other side of your thoughts, or maybe what you're seeing, what you're hearing, what you're feeling on this council return.
5: Yeah, so it's interesting, right? Because, you know, even talking to Self last week, he was like, bringing in Trey White, that can't be viewed as anything other than a pure positive. But when you bring in someone else beyond him, like, that makes it a little bit of a crowded house.

0: thing. But, like, how would you drive? I guess you have keys, right?
1: So not. I mean, these days they just give you a fob, and you don't need to, like, just...
0: Right. They gave him the fob to a car.
1: They gave him the fob to the car.
0: Man.
1: But, like, just necessarily bringing in Melvin kind of infringes on his minutes and those of Leroy Blyden. And so this idea that many of us might have had, this preconceived notion of how this team would look with Kenny and Blyden in the backcourt, now we got to adjust it a little bit. And so what I tried to do in that article was just catalog some of the points and counterpoints that people have made about Council's arrival, and how, in some cases, like, even the same piece of information can be seen as either a positive or negative thing. So, for instance, like, man, bringing in Council, like, that takes away the time Kenny will have to develop and get acclimated to the pace of the college game and, you know, get familiar with his role as the leader of the offense in many ways. It's like, well, at the same time, it gives him more time to get acclimated where not everything is on his shoulders. Yeah. Or, you know, Council was extremely – he was a pretty inefficient player. And, you know, I know Sean said all year that he gets judged less for his shooting percentage than anyone else. But by the end of the year, I think fans had maybe started to judge him a little bit on that. But at the same time, the reason why he had to take so many shots was because there were so many games where he was the only shot creator on the floor. That's not going to be the case this year. You know, you think about especially games where Darren was out, the closest thing to another guy who can get his own shot on the floor is Trey White. And even then, like, a lot of his best work was done as a spot-up guy or just making one move and taking a step back or something. So it, basically my point is, like, you know, in poetry they call it negative capability. You can look at the same thing and see it two different ways.
0: Sure.
1: Like, I feel like with this Council thing, there are many pieces of information about him that can be viewed as either positive or negative, depending how you choose to interpret it. I have a feeling you guys will spend most of your time interpreting it as positive.
2: But not me, well, yes.
0: Yeah, we've talked about it.
1: But anyway, like, that's sort of the moral of the story. And even, like, something like, man, by getting Melvin and with Self saying there are no loopholes to add anyone else to the roster, that precludes you from getting Trey, Kaufman, Wren. It's like, on the other hand, and you guys heard my failed attempt to introduce this piece of information into the KU football press conference the other day, like, in the last 10 years, there are 3 times KU has brought back a guard who averaged at least 12.7 points per game. It was Frank Mason for the 2016-17 season,
0: yes.
1: Devontae Graham for the 2017-18 season, and Ochai Agbaji for the 2021-22 season. They were all Big 12 Player of the Year and unanimous first-team All-American.
0: So that means...
1: That means that Melvin
0: Council will be the Big 12 Player of the Year.
2: If he does that, I mean, he's going to be doing it shooting 4 or fewer shots a game, you know?
0: Right.
2: I mean, because he's not going to be shooting more than that, I wouldn't think.
1: Yeah.
2: There's too many mouths to feed, and it kind of goes back to your crowded house thing.
1: So that's basically what that article is, and I encourage you to check it out because it's more eloquent than what I just articulated. But kind of going along with Self's idea with the crowded house, as you said, like, you add more depth, you also add more tough decisions to make about who's on the floor. That's just how it goes.
0: Yeah, absolutely. Henry Greenstein, KUSports.com and the Lawrence Journal World. And you obviously touched on it a little bit there, but I kind of want you to expand just based on the role that you think Melvin Council is going to have. Because, you know, like you said, there was a lot of times last year DP was out and Melvin had to be the primary bucket getter, if you will. And that's not necessarily the strength of his game, I would say. In terms of him being out there on the floor with Taylen Kinney, like, where do you see them kind of lining up? I'm not going to ask you about the starting five. Maybe I will ask him about the starting five. It's my favorite game.
1: Guess
0: that starting five. But just like the dynamic in terms of how you think Melvin's going to fit, you know, alongside guys like Kinney and Blyden and White. And, you know, Stokes, obviously, you know, potentially playing the 3, potentially playing the 4. I mean, who really knows? But, like, you obviously think that it's going to, I don't know, reflect good? Good, that's probably not the right. You think it's going to help him a little bit more? Like, he's going to be playing in a role that's probably fits better for Melvin Council.
1: Yes, assuming Self is willing to ratchet things
0: right
1: down a little bit. And he said, last week he said, like, these guys will not be playing 35 minutes a game. But... I would like to see him prove that.
0: Yeah.
1: I mean, I remember a couple years ago, the whole thing was, man, DeJuan Harris is playing way too many minutes. We got to get his minutes down. And then he just kept playing a lot.
0: Right.
1: Because there was no one else that self-trusted. Well, the hope for KU this year, I'm sure, is that guys like Kenny and Blyden will work themselves into self-circle of trust early on in the season. And, you know, you guys have already heard me recite my statistics about whatever it is with Melvin Council. He's in 164 of his 170 games he's started or whatever it is, and he hasn't played fewer than 20 minutes in a game since March of 2024 or stuff like that. And the thing is, this is kind of his superpower in a lot of ways, is that the longer this stays out,

0: longer he stays out on the court, like, the more the disparity between his fitness and conditioning and that of other players becomes apparent. And to me, that's why KU won so many games with Melvin Council's clutch plays last year. At the same time, like, by the end of the season, and Selke was even saying this at the time, like, he was worn down.
1: Yeah.
0: I think that has to do a lot with the fact that he wasn't at his best in the Big 12 or NCAA tournaments.
2: Yeah, White, too.
0: Yeah. Now, the fact that he got to March, and that was the first time we saw effects of him being tired, is impressive. But if you can just pace him a little bit more, maybe you will get, like, a clutch postseason performer, too. And I know this deviated a little bit from what you were talking about. I think that I think having two ball handlers is nothing but positive. I just think either Kenny or Council is going to have to start to feel comfortable without the ball in their hands all the time. I think Council and Blyden maybe have a little bit more synergy, especially in terms of Blyden being a shooter.
1: Right.
0: I mean, we think Kenny can shoot, but honestly, with Kenny,
1: I don't know what to expect.
0: Yeah, I'm not really sure how good he is. I mean, he's a five-star. I think he'll be really good, but I don't think he's widely viewed as a one-and-done. I think he's got high-level passing and certainly is a well-regarded scorer, but I don't know which traits of his will emerge as the most translatable to this level.
2: Yeah, that's really well said. Henry Greenstein, KUSports.com, LJWorld.com, and I think that's why maybe I've had a little bit of pushback on Kenny. I think he's a really good player, but I don't really know what he hangs his hat on, and we just have to find out, right? I mean, guys come in, and, you know, you can say, oh, well, Mario Chalmers is a knockdown shooter, and Devon Dotson's going to be the fastest guy out there, and he's going to be able to blow by you and all that. But Kenny, I don't really know what it is,
0: yeah.
2: You know? And hopefully he's a really good player. Like you said, I don't think he's, you know, one and done, and that's why I have some pushback on people saying that he's an automatic starter, because I'm a big Leroy Blyden guy. I think that the synergy is there more with Blyden out there, whether it's Blyden and Council or Blyden and Kenny, just because he's your scorer, you know, he's your three-point shooter, and he's got that athleticism. So some questions to be answered. But I do like that Kansas added another ball handler. That's something I've been talking about for months, is that I felt like with only TK and Blyden, you had 1.5 1 guards. And, yeah, you know, Stokes can bring it out. Yeah, I get that.
0: That's me. I've been saying that.
2: But it's like I felt like you did
3: Henry
2: need another. But another thing that you mentioned in the article, we talked about this with White, too, but is it awkward right now?
0: Probably.
2: In the locker room? And again, it's not just, oh, one guy's added, I'm going to play 3 or 4 more minutes or fewer minutes than I was going to. I mean, this is like, you know, Mbia is going to be closer to 12, 14 minutes. You know, TK is going to be closer to 24 than he is 34. You know, Blyden's going to be closer to 20 than he is 30, like that sort of thing. So, I mean, that Rosario maybe thought he was going to play 28, and now he's going to play 12, you know, so it's just interesting.
0: Yeah, I think Rosario and Dennis Parker are probably the biggest, I don't want to say the biggest losers, but, like, their playing time will suffer the most as a result of what's just transpired, I think, along with maybe Embiid and Christian Reeves. But, yeah, I mean, it's got to be awkward to some extent. I mean, this isn't just two random guys from last year. Like, it's not like they brought back Jaden Dawson and Ginyu Gallo. Like, these are the defining culture guys of last season's team. Like, imagine if Jalen Wilson had tried to have, like, that breakout 2022-23 season, but, like, Ochai and CB were still on the roster or something, it would have been a totally different situation.
2: So if you have a keychain, that would be a situation where maybe each of those players gets one key instead of one player getting
0: the
2: entire...
3: Do you have two people driving the car at the same time?
0: Do you have a spare... I guess I do have a spare key fob. okay. So that's basically... I guess just the way I see it is, like, yeah, there will be a process of incorporation. It's kind of unfortunate that the way this works out is they could spend all this time on that trying to mend these two things together, and then one of them could just randomly become ineligible in like a month and a half.
2: Yeah, that's the other element.
3: That was actually going to be my next question is like, I don't know. I you know me, I love to get my hopes up. And I'm like, man, you know, Melvin Council, Trey White, they're on the team. They're going to be great in March, hopefully through April. What are the odds that the NCAA comes kicking down the door and saying, hey, actually, just kidding, you guys are off the team now in whatever, December?
0: Yeah, so, I mean, things with Trey are proceeding more quickly.
3: Right.
0: You know, a few days ago, I didn't report on this much because I didn't think it was really all that important, but the judge who gave the injunction in the first place declined to give them a stay of her own injunction. It's like, shocker. Yeah. She didn't change her mind in the span of a week and a half. But the NCAA's appeal is still pending. And tomorrow is the deadline for Trey and the 96 other people to submit their response to the NCAA's appeal. You have to think once those documents are in, it won't be long afterward for an appellate ruling even, maybe an appellate hearing. I don't know exactly how the process works, but that's not far away at all. Whereas with Melvin, you know, as of this morning at least, like, the NCAA has not appealed the ruling yet. I think they will, but like, the terms of the ruling, I guess, aren't even fully known yet, because as we've discussed, like, in the injunction, it's like, all right, Melvin's side, you have until October 27th to, like, say what you want the order to look like. So they can drag their feet, I think, and, yeah, and extend the window for Melvin to be eligible.
3: As they should.
0: I also think that Melvin, not that he has a better case, but he has the sort of case that seems like it's more likely to succeed right now when you consider how the NCAA is winning stays in these 5-5 cases in Ohio and Kentucky and all over the place. So we'll see what happens. Like I said, moral of the story is I think that Melvin has a higher chance of staying eligible than Trey. But on the other hand, like, if the NCAA gets a stay, well, then they can try to hustle to get to actual trial and then have his eligibility decided at actual trial. So we will see what happens. But, yeah, it's going to be really awkward if it's like, oh, we just got a classic Melvin Council performance and KU won on the road in Houston or something, and then he can't play for the remaining 2 months of the year. So.
3: Yeah. I mean, I don't know. It'd be unfortunate. Before we get to football, let's play our favorite game.
0: Guess that's starting five.
3: Five.
0: Well, now I think, and I kind of alluded to this earlier, I think Self now wants to play small. Mm. I think he's turned the corner
3: he's kind of forcing his hand.
0: I understand. Well, yeah, the lack of Christian Reeves being fully available, and I think that giving Paul more time to grow into a solid role player before having to go from guy who barely played to immediate starter is probably a good thing. So I'm thinking, I mean, and the value proposition of small ball is if you've got White, Stokes, and Dawes all out there, like, that's really hard for opposing defenses to account for. So then you think Council's one of them. And then at this point, the decision is Kinney or Blyden. And like I said earlier, I think Blyden is more complimentary. I didn't really touch on this point that I made in the article, but I also think getting Council back is good from a defensive perspective for KU. We don't know how – we don't really know, again, with Kinney or with Blyden, how well they'll do on that end of the four. You know, Blyden's defensive metrics at Toledo were not – stellar, but no one on Toledo had a great defensive run. And this is, I check Evan Miyakawa's site a lot of the time to see, and he was like, you know, his .52 defensive Bayesian performance rating would have been second worst if it were on KU's team last year, but also, like, no one on Toledo would have had a good rating in comparison to anyone on KU last season. Sure. So, anyway, I think Council and either Blyden or Kinney, I lean toward Blyden. There's nothing saying you can't bring in Kinney early and often, but I just think in terms of, like, a pure group of five on the floor, the scoring potential that Blyden's already demonstrated in 1 year of college basketball is hard for me to turn down.
2: I want to point this out. Kansas on Torvik right now is number 8. So that's another site that I trust as well, and that's as high as they have been. What do you think of this last thing? And then, Dan, I'll let you kick off the football, but I don't know if you heard earlier this week on the show, I gave kind of a minutes distribution. I counted to 200, and I just kind of got through it. Let me know if there's anybody that I'm very off on. And, again, you got 200 minutes to work with, right, in a college basketball game. Melvin, 25. TK, 25. Trey, 30. Stokes, 30. Dawes, 30. Leroy, 18. Cole, 12. Parker, 8. Paul, 14. Reeves, 8. And then nothing for anybody else. What do you think I'm off there?
0: We will see, but I think Luke Barnett might find his way into the back end of the rotation.
3: Okay. Yeah, Roskin had that tweet yesterday.
0: Yes, he did have that tweet, although I'd also like to point out that everyone has been saying that, including Bill Self, to local media last week about Luke Barnett.
2: We're just not talking about Cole Rosario.
0: No.
3: Nobody's talking about
0: him. Nobody is talking. And honestly, like, from an off-court perspective, like, he's a guy who's been cited as a team leader. He'll have as big of a role as anyone in melding the two versions of KU's team. That's my only real objection. I also think that, I guess Melvin and TK will play equal minutes. I just, man, it's really hard for me to envision a world where Self only puts Melvin on the floor for 25 minutes.
2: I know, and Stokes is probably going to play more than 30. Yes. But, yeah. Melvin coming back all

0: also improves this team's speed, which is good.
1: Some of those people are going to get squeezed out, especially as the year progresses. The only problem I see is, I mean, I guess we need to know how good Luke Barnett, he's not been good, he's been terrific. right. I guess we need to know how good.
0: Well, and again, I've said this before, I'm going to say it again, maybe Dennis Parker is the best of the group.
2: Did you know he had 53 points in the game?
1: I've heard that.
0: Maybe he's better than Blyden and Rosario or more ready right now, who knows?
1: Yeah, that is someone who no one is talking about.
0: Yeah, sure, right.
1: Dennis Parker. The wing situation is going to be a quagmire. Like, yeah. I don't know how they're going to get all those people in the game on a regular basis.
2: Giggity.
1: And that will be a storyline, I'm sure, as the year goes on. And I'm sure there'll be some games where some of those guys play zero and someone else plays 25 because Self likes how they're playing defense or something.
2: Yeah. Henry Greenstein, KUSports.com, and the Lawrence Journal World. Let's talk a little football. KU, coming off of the greatest offensive performance in school history, 55 points. First shutout since 2008 against Louisiana Tech. 706 total yards, I believe.
0: I had a little bit of pushback on that. We scored 76 on Nebraska.
2: Okay, from a yardage standpoint. Okay, yeah. Yardage standpoint, the best offensive production that Kansas ever put out there. In terms of yardage, 706 total. Dylan Edwards, I mean, he proved everybody that he can be that number one bell cow guy. 20 carries, 137
1: yards. In a little over a half.
2: I mean, right. I mean, he didn't even play a lot in the second half. A lot of storylines surrounding this. I mean, Kaijon, Cummings Coleman, obviously, coming in, being the running back. I mean, a lot of rotation on different guys. You saw virtually everybody out there on the field. Your overall take on this, and if it's going to be enough momentum moving forward into kind of a hostile, you know, top 25, top 15 team in Utah out in Salt Lake.
1: Can it really be true that Kaijon was not playing running back until 2 weeks ago?
2: He looked like a natural.
3: He looked so good.
1: And, you know, talking to him more, like, he was on the offensive scout team at Iowa State. I think he was their offensive scout team player of the year.
2: That's awesome.
1: His freshman season.
2: Good for him.
1: That was probably my favorite thing that happened in the game. But overall, I mean, the shutout to me is arguably as impressive, if not more so, than the offensive production. When you just consider the amount of consistency that KU was able to display from unit to unit in terms of who went in. You know, I thought Lance had a really revealing comment after the game when he was like, we as coaches have to be willing to take guys off the field even if they're doing well, provided that their backups have also had good weeks of practice, because they deserve to get in too. And, you know, when you look ahead at the schedule and how many games in a row they have to play, they got to commit to that. Like, if they fall behind quickly at Utah, they still have to put Kevin Otis and Naquan Carter on the field. They can't just leave Blake Harrod out there for 80 snaps.
2: Right.
1: Like, they have to be willing to do that with a sort of long-term mindset. And I think it was really encouraging to see that no matter who they put in any given position, they had practically the same results. Now, you know, I know Trey Brown got beaten for a 36-yard catch. It's almost like the second nickel. Who would have thought?
0: I was going to say, with Kaijon moving to the offensive side, does that mean that he's done as the second nickel?
1: maybe. But in general, they were stellar on defense from beginning to end. I was really, really impressed. I think hopefully Leroy Harris will start to get some national recognition, given that he's now the highest graded defensive end in the Power Four on Pro Football Focus.
2: Don't you just love PFF?
0: I do. I get a kick out of it.
2: He gets a kick out of PFF.
1: You know what PFF is really good for, unironically, is snap counts.
2: Yeah.
1: That's super useful.
2: I like PFF.
1: So, anyway, like, as to how it would translate, I don't think very much, but it was good for probably everyone in the program to be reminded, like, we are a very good football team, and if things go right, we can win a lot of games this season. From their perspective, I'm sure is how they came out of it thinking, but, I mean, this weekend's game is in a different stratosphere from Middle Tennessee. And I know we came in saying, like, Middle Tennessee is not, like, that bad of a team. So that does make it more impressive that KU, you know, 55-0 is one thing, but to do it against, like, a mid-level group of six program.
2: They're FBS.
1: Yeah.
2: I mean, this isn't an FCS team.
1: I think I saw it's the second best offensive performance by any team against an FBS foe this year. Yeah, I think that Mississippi State against Louisiana Monroe was the other one.
0: In a game where going in it could be seen as a no-win situation, Kansas made the most of it. You got the win and you dominated on both sides. But now it's the Utes. Mm-hmm. Kansas defensively did a great job last year against Devin Dampier and Wayshon Parker. They ended up getting 31 points, but a lot of that was because Jalen Daniels throwing picks, honestly. And Kansas should have won that game. But I loved Leipold's, you know, shove it down their throat mentality. And, of course, they got a new coaching staff over there. But talk to us about the Utes, who are obviously rated very highly.
1: Yeah, so, you know, I think DK has been known to say some effusively praise. He's been known to effusively praise opposing offenses. But when he says that Utah has the most creative offense, he's...
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1: There's a really good article in CBS today by Brandon Marcello that sort of talks about some of the stuff they do on offense. But, I mean, in their backup quarterback, Bird Ficklin, who I don't know how they retained him after last
0: year. Yeah, I know.
1: They can move
0: he's
1: him around. He's already played 32 snaps where he's lined up at something other than a quarterback. And they can put him in so many confusing positions. You know, I think they can they line up like three or four guys just in a straight line in the backfield. Like, they're doing some stuff you really don't see. And it's one thing to have that kind of gimmickry at your disposal, but when the players executing it are like some of the best in the league at their respective positions. I already mentioned Pegan at wide receiver, but Devin Dampier and Wayshon Parker, as you alluded to, and then, of course, Ficklin, who's kind of doing it all. It is a massive threat. But what a chance for KU's defense to come out and prove like they're a legitimate threat in the Big 12. They have really good numbers so far. Oh, here's a fun thing. Can you name the two teams that are top 10 in total offense and total defense
0: Utah.
1: Nationally?
2: Oh, God. Utah and then total offense and total defense?
0: Oklahoma State?
2: What would be the other one? Would it be Mizzou?
1: The answer is LSU and Kansas.
0: What?
1: Yep. Kansas is in the top 10 nationally in total offense and total defense.
2: Okay.
1: I think that's being skewed by an influential outlier of
0: you think?
1: 706 yards
0: in a game. No. The first three games were outliers. But, yeah, I mean, that makes sense. I mean, we held ASU and Middle Tennessee to fewer than 100 yards passing.
1: So, anyway, that's my stat of the week. I think I saw someone say that they were the only team. That's not true. LSU's also up there. I don't know why I brought that up. Point is, like, I will say this. We've talked a lot about how great KU's defensive line has been. Utah's O-line is not what it was last year. You may recall they had two tackles who were both first-round picks. They have lost every starter on the O-line from last season.
0: Man.
1: They have had to assemble a new group there. They've been very good so far, but I think that they are more – you know, if we were Harris were lining up against, like, Spencer Fano or whatever, I think there would be less cause for optimism than against this year's edition of the Utah O-line. So that's something. And then on the other side of the ball – Morgan Scalley's been at it a while. Obviously, he's the head coach now. He knows what he's doing. To me, one of the players who stands out the most on Utah's defense is Jackson Benny, who the safety, who already has a couple of picks this year. You may recall he had one of the important picks against JD last season. And they'll present a challenge. I think that's the side of the ball that I'm really going to be looking at. Like, can KU's offense move the ball consistently against a team that has athletes that are as good, if not better, than theirs? Because they haven't done that this year. So
2: yeah, absolutely. We'll and, I mean, I don't know. I thought Kansas looked good against them last year. Granted, like you said, new offensive line, new offensive coordinator, all that stuff. But I thought Kansas did a good job last year.
1: Yeah, they should have won.
2: They should have won. They absolutely should have won. And we're not going to bring it up. Whatever. Henry, I'd love to bend your ear about your take on taking off 3 points and then wind up losing by three. I would love to get your take on that, but I have to ask about Kansas women's golf. They defend their title.
1: I didn't know
2: title.
1: Where that was going.
2: That, well, no, I'm saying I would love to talk
1: you
2: to you about,
0: a natural segue.
2: About you know, kicking a field goal and then taking the 3 points off the board and then going for it on fourth and two and then not getting it and then wind up losing the game by three. And you're an NFL guy. The team that you root for escapes me, but I wanted to know your thoughts on that.
1: But instead, we're going to talk about the Maryland Smith.
2: Instead, we're going to talk about the Maryland Smith Invitational. I mean, really impressive
0: shout
2: stuff.
0: Shout out to Maryland Smith, by the way.
2: Shout out to Maryland Smith, by the way. KU, really good. Obviously, Evan Nordstead, I mean, fantastic. Lila Lauterbaugh. Awesome. I mean, just talk to me about this event and you know, just Kansas defending their title once again.
1: Yeah, good feel-good victory for them. You know, I'm sure they feel a little sad maybe that they didn't get the individual title. Kinsley Jones was in first place after two rounds. She ends up sliding into a tie for third. And Eva Nordstedt, who, as we know, won last year, finishes in second. And it was a I don't know if you guys want to try your hand at pronouncing it, but Rihanna Gunaratne
0: from, I think you nailed it.
1: From Delaware ends up taking first place. But Yeah, the margin that KU racked up is insane in terms of their margin of victory. And, you know, obviously it isn't like the as high-level competition as they faced at Red Sky or in Folds of Honor, but there are some high-level programs in there. And what was the final margin, like 20 strokes or something?
0: Yeah.
1: Yeah. So exceedingly impressive.
2: Yeah.
1: They get the opportunity to play in front of their home fans, which is always a good one. I do kind of agree with Lindsey Kuhl's assessment. Like, this is a team that could do some great things later in the year. They're getting good performances from underclassmen. I mentioned Jones. They got Hannah Hall already competing in the top five as a freshman. And then if they can just kind of get consistent level, because Lila Lauterbaugh didn't have her best performance at Sunflower. Yeah. If they can get her kind of top level production as well, like, those scorers can rival anyone they'll go up against. So I'm excited to see what they do the rest of the year, beginning in a week and a half at Stanford.
2: 23, by the way. Delaware got second with 29 over. Kansas, 6 over.
0: Yeah, not too bad. So not too bad. KU
2: right?
0: Women's Golf, Lindsey Kuhl, of course, spoke to the media after that win yesterday. Chris Tyson got us that, so appreciate that from CT. Henry Greenstein, KUSports.com, LJWorld.com. Thanks again for your time, and it'll be late night for you on the Salt Lake Saturday night, but appreciate your coverage.
1: Yeah, it certainly will. I remember, like, by the time we got to kick off of that BYU game 2 years ago, I was already wiped out. So
0: right.
1: It's going to be a real test of my mettle.
2: Are you coming back on Monday then? Or are you flying out Sunday?
1: No, I'll come back on Sunday.
2: Okay.
1: My flight's at a reasonable time.
0: Okay. That's good.
1: But I will check in with you guys next week after all that is done, and suddenly we'll be in the throes of basketball.
0: Yeah, man, tell me about it, right? Yeah, well, make sure you load up on some Diet Pepsis and some veggie sticks to get you through that night. Salt Lake City. Henry Greenstein, KUSports.com, and the Lawrence Journal World. Lance Leipold, after this on ESPN Kansas City and KansasNation.com.
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4: 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A little bit earlier this week, head coach Lance Leipold had his game week press conference over at the KU football building. Let's hear that now.
5: We got one of these late kickoffs in Mountain Time. I guess, what did you learn from your past experiences with some of these late games that you will take into this week's preparation?
6: Again, as you go through time zone changes, you try to acclimate yourselves best to the same schedules that you can for what a local 7 o'clock kickoff would be, the best we can, and, you know, adjust the wake-up times. There's nothing we'll do differently in practice format. We're a morning practice team. That's what our schedule and academic calendars allow. Just keep emphasizing, you know, the other thing is elevation, hydration, things like that, all kind of are part of the component there to go and go play well.
5: I wanted to ask about center. First of all, do you have any update on Payson after he got hurt in the game?
6: Not in depth-wise. I anticipate he'll be available. I think if we are forced to put him back out there on Saturday, he probably could have, you know, made it through. We'll see what he shows up tomorrow in the building. Those things can kind of fluctuate. But on that note, I thought Anderson Kopp played really well for us. Really stepped in and did a nice job for a young man who's second year in the program. Has really worked hard to develop. You know, played like 60 snaps, I believe, 62 or so. Amir played a little bit in there as well, and both will be ready to go if called upon.
7: Was there just curious, during the bye week or the Middle Tennessee week, did you do any prep on Utah, or is that just starting now?
6: No, we're starting now. Again, for us to get back on track, you know, we did some things, you know, through the summer with our summer breakdown preps and things like that for the first, you know, 5-6 opponents, you know, again, when we go against each other, Utah does a lot of great things, creative-wise, offensively, using their personnel, a lot of different ways, big bodies, things that make you be really sound. But I think there's always a lot of week-to-week carryover when we go against each other that hopefully will help us in this regard as well, though.
8: It's a new head coach.
6: Yep.
8: But there is some continuity.
6: Yeah.
8: Did you notice any like major differences between yourself from last year and this year?
6: Not really. I think again, they've been a highly successful program. They obviously hired Coach Scally from within. That was something that was set for years past that it was going to happen. He's done an excellent job. As a defensive coordinator, well-respected in that regard, I think he's made a great transition to the head coaching role and kind of kept a lot of the same blueprint philosophies that but I'm sure there's some little nuances that he's added. Not completely through all their games yet. This morning, continue watching film between what we were doing yesterday and putting everything to rest. And practicing yesterday, I've gotten about half their games watched and kind of get that done and probably have a better answer later.
8: Taylor Davis, defensively seems like he's had a good start to the year. Obviously he's responded to adding competition. What do you like about what he's offering?
6: Yeah, I think TD's really, grown as a young man and understanding the bigger picture of what needs to be done each and every day individually and as what our defense needs from him. He continues to work hard consistently in tackling and things like that. Still probably an area he would probably admit as well that he's got to continue to work on. But I think as he's been in this program, he's gained confidence. And like I said, I think between myself and him and he and DK have had some really good conversations about personal reflection on what was needed, where areas of growth from last year to this year. And I think he's taken those steps, and I think you hit a good point. Guys like Jaden Harris can come in there and create competition and know that that he has to be on his best each and every day.
8: After the game Saturday, you mentioned the one blemish with the kickoff coverage.
6: Yeah.
8: The two kickoff returns on Saturday, were they similar issues that you saw against Arizona State on the one?
6: No, different type of return. That was a field return. These hit more to the boundary. A lot of things go into that, Michael, that can happen. Obviously, each guy on that unit has a responsibility. They have lane coverage, leverage responsibilities, and things like that. And if one or more don't do it, you've got problems. And we've got to make sure that we're understanding what we're supposed to do. But kickoff placement of the ball wasn't exactly where

0: we needed it to be as well. And that helped, that added to the issue as well, that put more stress on people. But we'll continue to look at that, make changes with personnel that we have to. But that is an area that has to be better. And if there was one, I would also say some of our offensive penalties probably in the first half is something that's got to get cleaned up. But for a game that was pretty complete in a lot of areas, that kickoff coverage unit was one, and that needs to be better this week against a really good football team.
1: When you talk about the confidence your defense has, you talk about it a lot. Is there one area that comes from? Is it multiple things? What do you think that's the result of?
0: I think I said it on Saturday as well, Matt, is you know, I think a lot of the repetitions within the defense, the looks, the, you know, whether it be just through general walkthroughs, continuity of second year, guys that have been in there, you know, on the first level, guys like Blake and Leroy, you know, the second level with Trey, understanding, you know, again, looks and calls. And then, of course, we mentioned a guy like Taylor Davis, guys like Jalen Todd, Austin Alexander that have been in this defense longer, that, again, the communication across the board, getting everyone on the same page and then be able to grow within this defense and some of those things, I think, are all attributing factors.
1: How much did DK contribute to that in terms of looking at the operation like you guys did in the offseason and maybe things like that? Is there a lot of that?
0: Immense, yeah, exactly. Yeah, he's put a lot of time in. You know, again, DK is constantly watching film, constantly looking at ways for us to be better without making it more complicated. I think there are times that we were probably fairly complicated in that, but we need to be in today's college football. But we have to be able to communicate and see things better, and I think we have done that. I think the coaching staff, along with him on that side of the ball, is done a better job, a consistent job to continue teaching what we need to get everything accomplished that we need to. And as I keep saying, this will be a big test for us out there this week.
2: Chase Belcher and Clifton Thompson. Your team division is Chase and Clifton. Yep. This past Saturday, are they available this upcoming weekend?
0: They were not available last weekend. They will be available this weekend. To suit up and play. They could not dress last weekend.
2: And how are they progressing?
0: Well, they're just getting to that point of getting to the point where they can line up and do. They haven't taken a practice rep of any significance yet at this time. So we'll see. Obviously, we're hoping for them to add depth and find ways that we can get them on the field if they're able and willing and better than what's available.
3: What did the film show on Cox's touchdown, and was that pretty remarkable play?
0: Yeah, you know, I have a, I guess just a general comment, Gary, is that I have a personal friend whose son plays at Middle Tennessee. And when Najee committed to us, he told me he's as good as any guy that he's seen to go up and get 50-50 balls. And he usually comes down with them. And I think that was a great example on how fitting against them that he did that. And for him to go high point and come down and make that play, great play by him. Everything that you want when it comes to contested throws like that and for things to happen, he made that play. And I thought Najee had a nice game. Obviously, he had a couple penalties you know, he had the blindside block and all that, but I thought he played fast. We keep emphasizing for the receivers to play at the speed that they're capable of playing at, and I thought he did that for us on Saturday.
3: Are you getting you probably have been, but are you getting excited about the depth at running back and receiver and what excitement they can bring?
0: Yeah, I do. I think, again, the injuries at running back have been a blow to us. You know, not just physically, but mentally into that side of the ball. It's like, you know, you know you're getting thin, but the nice thing is we've had guys step up and you know, we saw, again, continued signs of what Dylan Edwards can bring to this offense, and he showed that on Saturday and played really well. I think I said it before in a week ago at this time that Jalen Dupree needed to step up and have some good practices for us, and he did, and he ran hard. And then Kai Cummins was a nice spark. Even Donald Collier got in there for a couple carries. It's great, to, you know, when you get the reserves in there and you got your second O-line in there and you're still having success, you can get excited about what you're going to need here down the stretch.
2: Keaton,
0: he was not available. Yeah, he was not available. We'll hope to get him back this week. So,
2: I'm curious, on D-line, you saw McLean Carter and Jabril mm-hmm. in the game and make some plays. You're going to need the depth there. What were you talking about maybe with those two show people?
0: Yeah, well, Laquan Carter's a young man who just turned 18 years old last week, you know, and he's a guy who's come in here. I don't know the exact numbers. If he reported here in the summertime at maybe under 260 pounds, and he's 290 now, and he's really a hard worker and very coachable, and I think he's got a really good future. And to get him on the field, something's going to be. You never have enough D linemen. Everybody in the country will tell you that. Jabril Conde is a guy that's probably started off a little slower than what we all had hoped, but we kept, you know, and we told him with some guys down that he needed to keep coming, and he got a lot of work from the open week on. He got a lot of reps, and he took advantage of it. He played. I mean, probably remember the play. He pursued the ball on the outside and made about as good a play, a hustle play, that a defensive tackle has made. And, you know, not against, you know, the Blakes and everyone else, but he made a great effort play and put a hit on the back. I think it was on a screen play or something. It was a highly impressive play. And, again, for a guy who transferred from the D2 level, I think the game is hopefully starting to slow down for him a little bit, because that's a big body and an athlete that we need, and we need him to play well.
4: Among all the other things Leroy has done, he also forced a fumble in three straight games. I was wondering if he maybe – were you surprised that he could force as many turnovers as he had? Or
0: well, again, some of the things that DK has continued to emphasize in our defensive staff is taking the ball away. And I think every defensive coordinator does those type of things. But made a point of emphasis, Leroy saw the opportunity a lot of the times when you see it. You know, he just went in there and ripped it out and took the thing away, and you can do it. You know, I don't know if there's many more things Leroy does that really surprises me, because, you know, he has such a high ceiling and he continues to do things, but every week there seems to be a little bit more, and I hadn't realized he had done that three straight games, but sure like it to be at least three more straight if we can, so.
5: Coach, a couple questions for you. First, just what's the feeling around the facility now the following days after a 55-point shutout? I know there's still a long season, but it's got to be good to get that confidence.
0: Yeah, anytime you can get on the winning track, the atmosphere in the building day after a game on a Monday, it's, you know, attitudes are a little bit different. A lot more upbeat positivity as you'd like, but as we try to remain consistent each and every day, turning the page and focusing on the next opponents also important. Nice thing was, we talked about that we had now has played well as we'd like, or started as fast as we wanted to with those 11 a.m. kickoffs, so I think we answered that pretty well. I thought the guys responded well to that. And with that, you're done playing by mid-afternoon, and you have a chance, not just as players, but as staff, to come in on Sunday, which is a long work day, and today's a long work day. You're a little more refreshed than we've been with those all those evening games and travel and those things. So all those things hopefully will help us as prep, because I know next week when I'm in here, when we talk about getting in at 6 a.m. next Sunday morning, it's going to be a little bit different story.
5: And then what have you learned and what do you like about this team after the first four games heading into, you know, a Big 12 conference season and two tough road games?
0: One thing I've learned is my initial feeling about how I felt about our team is about some of our depth that I feel still strongly about. I've said I've really liked our team, and I love this team. I love their attitude. I love their work ethic. It hasn't been always clean and perfect, but we continue to get better, and I still think we have our best football in front of us, and it's going to be needed this week, and I like the potential that we have and how we persevered through these things. And after two straight losses, to come out and play in the way that we needed to play against really an opponent that we should play against. Now we've got to kind of rise to the occasion as we get ready to go on the road here for a couple weeks.
2: How are Cole and Carter doing?
0: Carter Moses. Carter's starting to do more and more. Don't know yet. I'm hopeful Cole's progressing. Not really sure when that'll happen. He's not on the depth chart this week, so I don't really know. Not overly optimistic for this week yet. So.
4: I didn't get a chance to use this later. Maybe it's not necessarily just mm-hmm. from that and just him generally.
0: Well, I think we all saw Isaiah run, more fluidly and confidently against middle than he had maybe in the previous. We shut him down pretty much the open week and let him kind of get healthy and do things there that I thought that continued to help his confidence. And you can see what an effective weapon he can become when he is a runner. And again, that's going to be part of what we want to do, because when he's a threat that way and we have the other guys there, we become a more complete offense that we're going to need here in conference play.
1: Just following up on Zeke there, what's reasonable after 4 weeks for a kid going through this for the first time and being the starter? And obviously he's had some ups and downs. You've said he's continued to develop. What is the reasonable expectation for where he can be right now?
0: That's a good question. I think he just keeps getting better. I thought he made good decisions on Saturday. Didn't turn the ball over. Still a couple throws that we left out there. Accuracy on the deep ball and that. I think Najee could have had another big one there where he outran the coverage. We'll be pleased where it's trending. Absolutely, and he'll do nothing but get better. And the great thing about him is he wants to get better. And there's not ever a time where you get the feeling body language wise, like he's giving you, yeah, I kind of got this or whatever. I'll just, he's extremely coachable, very humble in how he goes about it. Both those guys are. And then get Chase Jenkins in the game to see how athletic he can be and some of the things is also exciting. And I think people got a chance to see why we brought him into this program, too.
3: If you were a rules maker, would you like to set a limit on the time of games? It'll be over after midnight. You got to come back at the very first day.
0: Geez, I don't know, Gary. I didn't look at it that way. But, yeah, you kind of wish... somewhere is, but there's television slots to fill, I guess, and bills to pay, and we've kind of created our own issue here, and we've got to be able to take it, and nobody feels sorry for you. And I said when I was at Buffalo, and nobody felt sorry for us for playing a Tuesday night game and having to bus back and get it. So I think we have the same things here. You kind of wish if they could, you could keep it in the regional matchups at a certain time slot, but it is what it is.
1: I know you were working. Did you get a chance to see any of Jalen's?
0: I saw a few snaps, not nearly enough to make any comment about it. I saw a highlight of his touchdown throw. I saw he had a couple decent scrambles. I didn't see any of the interceptions that he happened to throw. I did text with him a little bit last night, but as I keep telling him, I know he'll keep working, but I just told him how proud we are of him and everything and who he is as a person.
6: Any other questions, Coach?
0: Thanks. All right.
7: That's KU head coach Lance Leipold. 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
3: 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Review everything they've got. See if something will fit what you're needed here as the winter months, believe it or not, will be here very, very soon. All right, KU mailbag segment, Daniel. Good stuff here.
4: Yeah, a lot of good stuff here. Let's go ahead and start off here. Cody, he wants to know two questions, I guess. First one's not even a question. It's more of just a do this. It's more of a demand, I would say. Okay. He says, give Jalen Daniels' first NFL start a letter grade and how do you think he will do in his second start?
3: All right, so stats for his first start, 19 of 27.
4: Yeah.
3: It's good efficiency. 148 yards, one touchdown, two picks. He had three times. He was sacked 14 yards.
4: He technically had three interceptions, but
3: Did he?
4: Three interceptions.
3: I show one touchdown, two interceptions.
4: He had a pick at the end of the game, remember?
3: I do remember that.
4: We talked about that.
3: But they perhaps they must have ruled it as an incompletion, according to ESPN. Maybe you've heard of them, the worldwide leader in sports.
4: Maybe it was in that first game. Ah, whatever.
3: Okay, I don't know. I agree, right, though. Right. Whatever. The last one shouldn't have counted, so I'm going to go off of one touchdown, two interceptions for JD. I felt like he was under pressure a lot, which isn't his fault.
4: True.
3: He also had eight carries for 55 yards. I'll give him a B-.
4: Yeah.
3: They also lost. If you point that out.
4: I was gonna give him a C+. I think. I think that given the circumstances, he did everything that he could. Realistically, one of those picks was very ill-advised, and I think that, you know, it's kind of brutal, and it's just, you're going up against an NFL defense. It's gonna be better than some of the other defenses you've seen in college. But 148 through the air, it's not terrible. And again, you have to remember that he was an undrafted rookie, right? I mean, this isn't Fernando Mendoza we're talking about. This isn't a first-round draft pick who's supposed to be the guy right away. He's kind of, you know, he wound up getting picked up by the Buccaneers for, you know, little to nothing. Worked his way up, played really good in the preseason, and wound up beating out Jake Browning and whoever the other guy is, the old Mizzou guy. For the second...
3: Bazelak or whatever.
4: Bazelak, yeah. Connor Bazelak. C+. I'll give him a C+.
3: Fair enough. I
4: think that in terms of the second game that they're going to be playing, it's Thursday night, it's actually tomorrow, against the Dallas Cowboys. Cowboys have a decent defense. I think that JD, with another week under his belt of, you know, being that starter, I think that they're going to go back and look at the film, because I think Todd Bowles is

0: is a decent head coach.
1: Now, granted, the Buccaneers are 0-4 right now, right?
0: Yeah,
1: I believe they're winless.
0: I think that they're going to go back. They have to make adjustments. Now they actually feasibly have tape to be like, this is what you did wrong, this is what you did right, these are the good things, these are the bad things, you know, these are your reads. Just another week under his belt of being the number one guy in the film room, I think is going to be so important, because Jalen Daniels does a decent job in terms of adjusting to things. I think he'll do better. Do you think he surpasses the 200-yard mark against the Cowboys on Thursday Night Football?
2: I don't know. I'm worried about their offensive line, too.
0: That's the other thing.
2: I mean, I would say no if I were a betting man, because that's a lot to ask.
0: How many touchdowns does he get?
2: I'll say he throws one.
0: Okay.
2: I'll say he runs for 50 yards.
0: I think Emeka Ibuka is going to get more play.
2: It would be good to see him try to establish him.
0: Because it felt like he was hitting a lot of checkdowns. It felt like he was hitting his tight ends a lot. You have a guy out there who's has a ceiling of being a, you know, Pro Bowl, All-Pro style of wide receiver in Emeka Ibuka. Find him. I think if you work on that, just find your guy. Screw it. Emeka's down there somewhere. He'll find him for two touchdowns, maybe?
2: Couple more NFL things here. Josh wants to know, should the Chiefs trade for Marvin Harrison Jr., or is he a bum?
0: He's a bum.
2: Man, he's putting up bum numbers. One catch, 33 yards in the opener. No catches, no yards against Seattle. Three catches, 40 yards against the Niners. One catch, 12 yards. But it was a touchdown against the Giants. It's still early in his career.
0: I thought he was going to be – like, we talked about guys who I thought were going to be great for Kansas. Marvin Harrison Jr., I legitimately thought – he was one of those ones where I was like, they're going to have to make a new NFL Hall of Fame because the old one is not going to be as illustrious of a
2: – His stats to this point of his career are similar to what his dad's were to that point of his career.
0: Interesting. Okay.
2: I don't think people should give up on him. He's been in Arizona, you know, drying up in the desert. Maybe he needs to change the scenery.
0: I mean, Michael Wilson's been awesome, though. Like, it's not like Jacoby Brissett's not a...
2: Yeah, something's not clicking.
0: Patrick Mahomes, but, I mean, he's a serviceable quarterback. He's been around forever. Michael Wilson, 25 receptions, 258 yards in a year.
2: Yeah.
0: Trey McBride, probably the best tight end in the NFL right now. 242 yards, two touchdowns.
2: Not a Brock Bowers guy?
0: I think Trey McBride is probably better than Brock Bowers. I don't know. Like, I just, to me, this has been the thing that I've seen. Now, granted, I haven't watched all the Arizona Cardinals games. I haven't seen every single game that Marvin Harrison Jr. has played in. But a lot of people are saying that he's a little lazy on his route running. He's not a good route runner, and he could be probably. I think he was a better route runner at Ohio State, and then the routes feel lazy to me. He's not getting the separation that he needs to be a true, like, number one caliber wide receiver. So I think that he obviously needs work. If you throw him in with Patrick Mahomes right now, does he...
2: I mean, if you can get him at an agreed-upon price, that's not very pricey. Well,
0: that's what I'm saying. It's like, if you look at it right now, could you squeeze out, hey, give us Marvin Harrison Jr. for a fourth-round pick?
2: Yeah, I would take it.
0: I would take it, too.
2: Yeah.
0: Because Chiefs need a wide receiver.
2: Speaking of which, Colin says, is going after Tyreek Hill worth the drama?
0: No.
2: Really?
0: No.
2: So I think it's going to happen.
0: Did you hear what happened today or yesterday?
2: Uh-uh.
0: Oh, my goodness. So it came out yesterday that Tyreek Hill's wife, and I saw the video. It's horrible stuff, man. I mean, Tyreek Hill, his wife.
2: A video?
0: Of his wife on speaking in a court.
2: Okay.
0: Saying that, like, it's just an awful situation for everyone involved, and, you know, does not look fondly on Tyreek Hill. And Jason Anderson for 810 said this today. He said that Tyreek Hill needs the Chiefs more than the Chiefs need Tyreek Hill. Because Tyreek Hill needs a career saver right now. Especially with the stuff that came out literally, was it last night or this morning? I think it was last night, late last night, where the stuff came out. He needs a career saver. The Chiefs could probably do that. Chiefs have too much going on right now with Rashi Rice, with... You know, Tyquan Thornton getting injured. Everything else, I think if you add him to the room, I think that you just don't want to deal with it.
2: Yeah.
0: Bad stuff.
2: I think I agree.
0: Well, and also, like, you know, you don't want to be a, you know, compliant, I guess, with those kind of accusations either. Like, yeah, I know he, you know, did all that stuff, but let's still give him a couple million dollars.

0: Yeah. But when he traded over to the Arizona Cardinals, you know, bouncing between Kyler and some other guys and is, you know, not good. And obviously dwindled down a little bit towards the end of his career and whatever. But, Tyreek Hill is not worth the drama, especially now. Like, it was like even before that, before the stuff that happened last night and/slash this morning, like over the last couple of days, all this stuff coming out, even before that, I still was a little hesitant just because it's like, yeah, it's Tyreek Hill. Like, it's, you know, he comes with baggage, man. He comes with a little bit of baggage. And I don't think you need that in the locker room right now.
1: Kelly says, hey, guys, it was great meeting you last week at your Palatial Studio. Question, please. Find the four more wins for KU football to make a bowl game. I think K-State has to be a win. Your thoughts? Kelly, it was great meeting you as well. He happened to walk in right as I was having my way with a Chipotle burrito. Double wrapped, actually, because of the whole...
0: You're face deep door in a burrito.
1: Oh, man, yeah. And he walked in. I was like, oh, man, whoops. Anyway, no, it was great meeting Kelly. Four more wins for KU.
0: Where are the four wins?
1: This is what's left on the schedule. At number 12, Utah, at K-State, Baylor at home, at TCU, UCF at home, at West Virginia, number 8, BYU at home, and at number 18, Oklahoma State.
0: So we need four more wins to be bowl eligible. Where do you see the four wins coming from? Kansas is a 15.5-point dog against Utah. It's the first true road game. I'm just gonna go with my gut.
1: Yeah.
0: All right. Utah's a loss.
1: Wow, you wear the bird on your chest, man.
0: Come on.
1: Are you kidding me?
0: Can you see this?
1: You've got us losing this weekend. You literally are wearing a bird on your chest right now, and you've got us losing.
0: Here's the important thing. I think KU covers.
1: we'll see if you change your tune by game picks in a couple of days.
0: All right.
1: Yeah, but I need you to not, and I mean this respectfully, I need you to not take an hour and a half going through this.
0: No, I'm not going to. Okay. I'm actually going to pick the four games I think Kansas is going to win. Not in any order, because we're going to go in order. I think Kansas beats UCF. I think Kansas beats TCU.
1: Yeah!
0: In Waco. Or in Fort Worth.
1: If they beat TCU in Waco, that would be awesome.
0: Wouldn't that be great? Kansas beats TCU in Fort Worth. I think Baylor looked really good. We were singing a whole different tune preseason, thinking, man, that's an easily winnable game. You're going to beat Baylor.
1: Baylor
0: looked good against Arizona State.
1: It is great, though, and I said this yesterday, how two games in, you know, you're either 0-2, 1-1, or 2-0.
0: Yeah.
1: It's not a big, but people read that. They see 2-0. It's like, man, that's sparkly. Or 0-2, that seems terrible. Like TCU, right. You know what I mean?
0: Yeah.
1: Who knows?
0: No, exactly. So I think Kansas beats TCU. I think they beat UCF. There's two games right there that I think are very winnable. I do think that Kansas can beat West Virginia at West Virginia. Even though Michael Hawkins Jr. is a good quarterback, I think that's a winnable game. I think at Oklahoma State it's going to be tough. I'm still not bought in on them, but they are good. They're ranked number 18 right now in the nation. I think BYU coming into town is interesting because I think the defense can hold Bear Bachmeyer.
1: That feels like a trap game for BYU.
0: It does, right?
1: Yeah.
0: Because BYU didn't look good in their last game, especially Bear Bachmeyer. 67 total yards, right? Whatever it was. But they still wound up winning, right? So their defense is really good. Their run game is really good. I think the Kansas defense holds up. I think Kansas can beat BYU at home. And I think Kansas has a fighter's chance against Kansas State. I think that they can go into Manhattan and win that game. So give me TCU. All right, you go for it. Where are your four
1: wins? No, what were your four?
0: I think Kansas goes undefeated for the rest of the season.
1: Okay.
0: Realistically, at TCU, UCF at home, at Kansas State, and I'm going to go ahead and say Kansas caps off the season with a win against a no longer ranked Oklahoma State team in Stillwater to go to a bowl.
1: Interesting. Wow. Well, I think beating Baylor and UCF at home are non-starters. So you got two wins right there. You have to beat them. I think I think KU beats BYU at home. I just have a good feeling about that game. And I know it's a month and a half away or whatever. So there's my third win. And that means you got to beat one of K-State, TCU, West Virginia on the road. I'm not going to – TCU feels like a trap game for Kansas. I'm going to say we beat K-State.

0: Let's do that. Mm-hmm. And that way we line up with Kelly saying we need to beat K-State. And there's your six wins for Kansas. All right.
1: So yours were
0: K-State,
1: Baylor, BYU, UCF, and Kansas State.
0: Very doable.
2: Okay.
0: Very doable.
2: Like
0: and, you know, hopefully there's a couple ones on there. Andy's next.
1: Andy says, mailbag question. Now that it's October and getting close to Halloween spooky season, which of you is most willing, armed with only a sleeping bag, to go up the creepy spiral staircase at the back of the studio and stay there from 10 p.m. to 7 a.m.? Would you be willing to do that? Fun little slumber party?
0: I would need a flashlight and maybe...
1: No.
0: Only pretty what?
1: It is pretty creepy up there. I know. I've only poked my head. I think
0: I went up there once, maybe twice.
1: I took like two steps.
0: It's just
1: up
0: a
1: there.
0: Very strange.
1: There's a volleyball. Well, that's exciting.
0: Wow. I would nominate you.
1: You would nominate me. I would nominate you. I think that you would be great at it, and I think that you should do it, and I will watch from my house.
0: Armed with only a sleeping bag. I mean, I need a flashlight.
1: How heavy is a sleeping bag? Is a sleeping bag filled with rocks and a gun?
0: No. It's cozy.
1: Oh, okay. Sure. Well, I'm saying, like, armed.
0: Oh, well, right.
1: So, yeah. You're a big scary movie guy?
0: I just don't have time to watch movies, but I do like a good scary movie. And I love like, scary, you know, documentaries or Criminal Minds, all that.
1: If you and your wife are asleep upstairs, you hear a crash noise in your living room, 3 a.m.
0: Yep.
1: What are you going down there with?
0: That's a good question. I've got a few options.
1: And are you going down there, or are you sending Caitlin?
0: I'm going down there.
1: Okay.
0: I'm like, if I hear a crash, I'm jumping out of bed and confronting whatever it is. Because I'm not going to, like, tactfully, like, I'm going to jump out of bed, and then, bam, adrenaline's going. All in, being awake, at least have a baseball bat or something with me.
1: Sure.
0: And you know, figure out what's going on.
1: That's where you and I differ. Because if I am asleep in my bed at 3 a.m., and we hear a crash, I immediately go, Piper, go see what it is.
0: Right.
1: So that's why I think that you would be better to sleep in the scare.
0: Fair
1: enough. If you haven't been to the Kansas Nation, we do have a very creepy spiral staircase that leads to a
0: it's just
1: terrifying, like, attic area.
0: Yeah, I forget that it's even back there.
1: I do, too.
0: But, yeah, it'd be good for storage.
1: This is
0: okay, we got to get these KU Najee questions in.
1: Yeah, I love it. Will Kaijon Cummings Coleman finish with more or less than 45 carries, 253 yards, and 4 touchdowns? And who is the transfer running back that put up that stat line in his lone year at Kansas? Transfer running back.
0: I'm going to say Savion Morrison.
1: He didn't transfer in.
0: He did.
1: He did? From where?
0: Nebraska, I want to say.
1: Ooh. He didn't have 4 touchdowns, though.
0: He probably did. We had some good seasons there.
1: Plus, he was here for 2 years, wasn't he?
0: Yeah.
1: So he said lone season at Kansas.
0: Oh.
1: So this is a one-year guy.
0: Okay. I just looked up Savion, and that was wrong.
1: 45 carries, 253 yards, 4 touchdowns. Transfer running back. I'm racking my brain.
0: What
1: right
0: about
1: now.
0: Kai Thomas?
1: I thought his only touchdown. Did his only touchdown come from the Liberty Bowl? Or did he have 4 touchdowns? That's a good pull. Kai Thomas, Kansas stats. He, at Kansas, he had 53 carries, 162 yards, and 2 touchdowns. Kai Thomas was a good guess, too. So you had 5 years of Devin Neal. So who would have, 1 year guy.
0: It wasn't LeSean.
1: No, would not have been. Well.
0: No, LeSean had way more yards than that.
1: Yeah, you're probably right about that. It's 416. No, that's carries. Yeah, 97 carries, 560, and 7 touchdowns.
0: So before that, it was, what about Dylan McDuffie? That would be the next guy.
1: Ooh, good.
0: Because he had that big touchdown game.
1: Yeah. But he spent...
0: That's who it was.
1: He spent a good amount of...
0: I rang the bell with that one.
1: Man, that's a good pull
0: by
1: you.
0: Third time, 2023.
1: 4 years at Buffalo, 1 year at Georgia Tech. He had a good season at Buffalo in 2021.
0: Very, very good question.
1: 206 yards. Well,
0: those are my favorite questions. Also, KU Najee. He wants to know, will KCC finish with more or less? I'm going to say...
1: Well, no, he

0: Same with Dylan Edwards. The second one was with...
1: I know, but we didn't answer the KCC one.
0: Oh, yeah, yeah, yeah. You're right. 40, less than 45 carries. I'm going to say that. I think Jalen Dupree still solidified at number two. I would probably want Kaijon to be the number
1: he's
0: two.
1: He's already at 48 yards and a touchdown.
0: That's what I'm saying. But, I Kaijon looks like a legit number two guy.
1: He does. Yeah.
0: And that's the thing. But you do have Jalen Dupree, and you're probably going to utilize Jalen Dupree between the tackles. Whereas Kaijon probably has more of a skill set of Dylan Edwards. Joystick guy, outside of tackles, not high usage.
1: I'm going to say he goes over 253 on yards. I think he has a couple breakaways.
0: Okay.
1: I'm going to say fewer carries, but over on yards and
0: he already has one touchdown.
1: I'm going to say under on touchdowns.
0: Okay. I think over on yards. I think he goes under on all of them, but not by a lot.
1: All right.
0: 45 carries isn't a lot during a season, though.
1: So,
0: I don't know. We'll
1: see. Willis is out. Other question from KU Najee. With Willis out, Edwards is expected to take on a larger role. Does Edwards finish the year over, under 147, 821, and 4?
0: Plus
1: 21, 163, and 2. I'm confused.
0: So, receiving. So,
1: I'm good. Sneezing
0: that
1: on is the best.
0: 163 and 2. Jake Sharp had more than that, right? Or did Jake Sharp have about 21 receptions?
1: Well, I mean, is he saying for a single season?
0: Yeah, for a single season. So Jake Sharp had...
1: I mean, that's a good guess.
0: Oh, I hit that one on the nose.
1: You got it. Yes.
0: That's great. Jake Sharp, shout out. That was his sophomore year. 147, 821, 7 touchdowns, and then receiving yards, or receiving, he had 21 receptions, 163, and 2.
1: Well, one of you botched it. Year. Either you or KU Najee botched the touchdowns because it's written down as 4. But he had 7 on the ground.
0: Yeah. Oh, yeah, so KU Najee might have botched that one.
2: No, it's written as 7.
1: Oh.
0: Yeah.
1: No, I just changed it.
0: Oh, you did?
1: It was 4. Yeah, wait, watch this. Control Z. Bam. See, it was 4.
0: Oh, it was 4. Interesting. I mean, all the numbers are the same. 2009, for what it's worth, 102 carries, 429 yards, but he had 266 through the air. Man, he did not have a good 2009 season. What happened there?
1: I don't know. I mean,
0: He had.
1: We only went.
0: He had two
1: we
0: straight.
1: 5-7 that year.
0: He had two straight with 821, 860, and then his senior year he had 429 on the ground, 266 through the air.
1: Did he not play? Did he get hurt?
0: He played in 10 games.
1: Tobin Opurim that year had 133 carries, 554, and 9 touchdowns. So.
0: Shout out. Linebacker legend, Tobin Opurim.
1: And then we got... I didn't even see the hint. Both Dylan Edwards and this mystery player won Kansas Gatorade Player of the Year in high school.
0: Oh, so that's yeah. True. Actually, that would have given it away.
1: Cole wants to know, do you think head coaches should be able to fight one ref per season? Dan, I'll let you tell your story here.
0: So, yeah, I will tell this. So I actually bookmarked a bunch of stuff about it. Adam Dorrell, who was the head coach at the University of Central Oklahoma. UCM, Central Missouri, beat UCO 33-31 when a tipped 19-yard field goal went through with 7 seconds remaining. Adam Dorrell, I don't know why he did this, but he rushed towards an official and had to be held back by the UCM head coach, Josh Lamberson. Josh Lamberson, by the way, a former assistant at UCO, now the head coach at UCM, charged at an official, literally had to be held back. Like, he was, like, trying to fight this dude. Adam Dorrell, who already doesn't have a great reputation, like, he has a DUI and kind of a cocky guy, and it's, like, the worst kept secret in the world that UCO is trying so hard to become a Division I program that they're, like, funneling a ton of money into their football and it's just, like, not working. He winds up resigning after this. And now they have put in their interim head coach, their defensive coordinator, Cody Swanson.
1: Cody Swanson. You know a lot of Codys.
0: I do know a lot of Codys. Cody Swanson actually played football with me in Emporia State. He was a defensive end. He was actually from Emporia. And he went to Emporia High. But I think he went to Highland first, and then he transferred.
1: Head football coach.
0: Interim head football coach, Cody Swanson. He is about, I think he's 29 years old, I want to say. He is either a year above me or in my grade.
1: That's impressive, man.
0: But yeah, I mean, it's kind of crazy that he's now a head coach of a Division II football program. And he's been in the right place at the right time, man, because he winds up, he was at Emporia State, and then I want to say he actually followed Brian Nardo. And this is a name that everyone should remember. Brian Nardo was formerly the defensive coordinator at Oklahoma State for, I want to say, 2 years. Literally, the reason he was hired was because of his 3-3-5 with Rover. And then Mike Gundy said, actually, we're changing up your entire defense. And the defense sucked because it wasn't Brian Nardo's defense, and they got unfairly fired. So I will always have Coach Nardo's back on that. Great guy, brightest, brilliant football mind. But Cody Swanson followed Brian Nardo to Gannon University before Brian Nardo wound up taking the Oklahoma State job. So he was under Nardo. Nardo put in a good word for him. He all of a sudden, when Nardo left, Cody Swanson became the DC at Gannon. Did a really good job. Then he took a job at UCO and then got like bumped up to the defensive coordinator because I think their DC left. And then now he's the head coach.
1: Hey, it's man. Like,
0: right place, right time.
1: Yeah.
0: I mean, good guy, Mike, man. Shout out to Cody.
1: Good for him.
0: Shout out to Cody Ladson. Cody Swanson.
1: Also, shout out to Cody Ladson.
0: That's
1: our KU mailbag segment for today. Appreciate everybody sending in your questions. Every Wednesday, find us on socials at the Kansas Nation, Twitter, TikTok, Instagram, or Facebook on Kansas, or YouTube rather, and then we've got Kansas Nation on Facebook as well. So find us, send us a DM, comment, whatever it is that you would like. We'll get your questions on air. After this, we're going to hear from a guy that we're both really high on now in the KU backfield, Kaijon Cummings Coleman. We spoke with him yesterday. That's next, ESPN Kansas City and KansasNation.com.
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4: 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Not a lot of practice time at the running back position for Kaijon Cummings-Coleman since he arrived at Kansas as a safety, but he goes into Coach Leipold's office following the injury to Yasin Willis and some attrition that Kansas is dealing with in the running back room and says, hey, hand me the rock. Leipold did just that late in the blowout win over Middle Tennessee. 4 carries, 48 yards, and the first Kansas score for Kaijon Cummings-Coleman. We got to speak to a beaming Kaijon yesterday at the football building.
6: Hey, what was it like carrying the rock?
7: You know, it felt good, you know. Finally, that was like probably the first time I got to run the ball in the game since I think my senior year of high school. So, you know, it was just that ecstatic feeling. You know, I was just excited to do it, man.
6: Yeah. You look comfortable out there. You feel like you still got some of that quick twitch from high school? Yeah.
7: 100%, man. I feel like that's just something I was born with, man. It was like a natural thing.
6: Go ahead, Andrew.
8: What inspired you to go to Coach Leipold in the first place?
7: Kind of like, you know, that next man up mentality. You know, I seen, kind of heard of what happened, you know, in the running back room, and just knowing I had a little bit of experience. You know, I'm a guy that wants to just help the team in any way. You know, I kind of just seen, you know, the opportunity in a way that I can help the team. You know, I kind of went to Coach Leipold and, you know, just kind of just asked for a chance, especially seeing with the bye week coming up. I had, you know, just asked, you know, just for an opportunity to show him what I can do. You know, it wasn't and I needed to happen. That was kind of just like, hey, Coach, this is me just, you know, opening the doors to you guys, and you guys opening the door to me.
8: So he said you basically got like a Thursday and Friday to kind of prove your merit at the position. What do you think you did well on those days to show that it was worth continuing with it?
7: Kind of the same thing he said I did on Saturday. You know, got in, you know, took care of the ball, you know, ran hard, and that's kind of, you know, the biggest thing, you know, and just kind of the flow of the offense, you know, that just like that little Thursday, Friday practice I had, you know, kind of had things already, you know, rolling, understanding the offense, you know, and getting done with Coach K and Coach Leipold when done with the offense.
6: What was it like on the touchdown and then going to the sideline after?
7: You know, it was amazing. You know, I love that feeling right there because, you know, going through these last those 2 weeks before the game. You know, I'm talking to my team. It's like, man, everybody's like, yeah, you're going to score. And I'm like, I'm going to score, man. And it's just like, as soon as I hit the end zone, I see the rep put the hands up. I didn't even want to celebrate. As you can see, I wanted to just get straight to the sideline because I knew everybody was going to love it. And I just wanted to celebrate with my teammates, man.
9: What's that journey been like for you from offensive player to athlete while you were recruited to defense for a couple of years? I mean, in your mind, how have you navigated that?
7: Kind of just like I relied heavy on like coaching and teammate support, you know, before, you know, in the early years when I was at, you know, Iowa State, you know, learning defense, you know, I relied heavy on the defensive staff and, you know, the veterans in the room. And then, you know, switching back to offense now, you know, I relied heavy on, you know, Coach Wallace and Coach K, you know, Dylan Edwards, you know, he's a big veteran, you know, that's one of my guys, you know, so I relied on him heavy. You know, I'm asking him questions, you know, Jalen Dupree, I'm asking him questions every day, you know, because I know the best dudes in the room, I'm a chase after them because I know they're going to help push me, and then me doing that is going to push the younger dudes up, you know, just ultimate success.
9: Whether it was camp or spring ball or whatever, did you find yourself at Iowa State or here looking over at the receiver group drills, looking at running back drills, like kind of peeking what they're doing, thinking, man, I used to do that. Did you do that ever?
7: My freshman year, you know, at State was kind of unique. You know, I played a lot on the offensive scout team, so, you know, I still was playing a lot of receiver, a lot of running backs. Yeah. That's why it kind of was an easy transition, you know, to still have all the skills and the mindset of awesome offensive player.
8: From an external perspective, people always talk about Coach K's offense as being complicated, but he likes to say it's actually pretty understandable for people within it. How quickly have you been able to pick up?
7: I've been able to pick it up, you know, pretty quick. Like Coach K said, you know, it all the terms and stuff, you know, the people outside, they'll think that's a lot difficult. But, no, when you, you know, sit down and actually take time to study the game and understand it, you know, it's pretty a pretty simple offense, you know, especially at the running back position. So I say it hasn't been too hard, you know. And Coach K does a good job of, you know, making it simple for, you know, all the separate positions.
6: It's not the first time that a player has gone to a coach and say, hey, I can handle the football, like give me the ball, or I can help out the team this way. What do you think it was about you going to coach that made him trust you, and, you know, very quickly after you got the ball?
7: There's kind of just like, you know, a trusting, you know, me and Coach Leipold, you know, just like every you know, every new staff and new player with the transfer portal, you know, there's always the even keel, you know, the up and downs, and I feel like me and Coach Leipold, you know, we just keep going on the uprise, and that kind of made me, you know, open to having that conversation with him. You know, I spent that whole flight literally sitting there. I was like, man, I got to, you know, build up the courage. You know, what is he going to say? What is this going to look like, you know?

0: And I just texted him, and he was just like, yeah, let's have a conversation. And I was like, okay, this is going to open the door. And it was like a nice sit down. There was no negativity. You know, it was just like I can't tell you yes or no right now. But yeah, thank you for the opportunity. I was like, yeah.
1: And whether it's with Coach Leipold, Coach Wallace, or something, have they given you, hey, these are the two or three things that you got to do to get on the field? And obviously you've played before in high school, but, I guess simplifying it from somebody who's switching positions.
0: They wanted to make sure, I can, one, take care of the ball, because, that's something that determines, lots of winning losses. And then, two, just, understand the offense. That's going to help boost anybody's opportunities, understanding what they got to do and being able to go out there and execute whenever your number is called.
2: What's it been like getting to know the running backs better?
0: It's been good. Before, a lot of them are transfers, so we already grouped together when we first got here. So I'm friends with close friends with a lot of them. But like being in the running back room, we've built those bigger bonds. Like me and Dylan Edwards, he's like one of my closest dudes on the team. Like we talk a lot. Me and Dupree, we've gotten real close, and I'm starting to group in with, a lot of the younger guys, because, I'm kind of in the same boat as them, trying to learn the offense, trying to, fight for an opportunity like the rest of them. Like, I definitely say, I love the DB room. I love all them boys in there, but, it's nice getting to, feel the love from a different position group.
3: Do you think this could be permanent?
0: We haven't had any discussions about that, but once again, just like with this opportunity, I'm a dude that's ready to help the team in any way, so if it's a need to go back into the DB room, I'm open to go back to the DB room. If this is a permanent thing, I'm open for it to be a permanent thing.
3: Kind of a circle, right? Because they can offer you an offer.
0: That's also why, this decision was kind of easy for me, because, that's one of the things I went in there. It's like, this whole entire offensive staff has recruited me, whether it was coaches at their previous schools before they came here, they offered me to play offense there. So it was like, they already know kind of the capabilities that I have, and I had belief in myself, and I felt like, they had belief in me at one point when I not driving in.
1: Kaijan, as the running back, what do you bring to the table? You think we saw a little bit of it? Seems like you got good elusiveness, good tackle breaking. What do you think you do best?
0: I think the thing I do best is, I'm a kind of like, I'm not the biggest back, but I'm a bigger frame that also has, the, like you said, the speed and elusiveness. I think what I bring to the table is, like, I'm kind of I could see myself as like a every down back, not a dude that just strictly like a third down or first down type of guy. Like, I can go in any of those, create a first down, whether if it's hitting the pile or hitting the outside and making a guy miss.
4: Did you text him from the plane? Is that where you texted him?
0: I texted him. I think it was not on the plane. I think it was on the bus ride back to the facility. I had texted him, and we kind of planned out what days we'd be available to talk.
3: Do you expect to get...
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5: In the bottom of the ninth, it'll be 9-1-2 for the White Sox. Colson, Montgomery, Antonacci, and Vargas. One strike pitch, low and away, and a curve. 1-1 the count on Rocchio. Runners lead for Cleveland. 1-1 pitch. Rocchio takes high and away, a cutter. 2-1. Still to come later tonight, Game 3 in New York, Rays and Yankees. Late tonight, Milwaukee and San Diego, Game 4 out there. The pitch just off the outside to Rocchio with a curve, and it's 3-1 on the Cleveland shortstop. Bottom of the fourth in Atlanta, they're tied at 1, Dodgers and Braves, with L.A. up 2-1 in that series. 3-1 pitch, swing and a miss out in front of a slider. Actually just got a piece of it, tipped it, and a full count on Rocchio. But what a job by Yamamoto last night.
6: Yeah, again, he has been...

0: amazing.
1: Now dueling Sale. Looks like this foul tip got Kyle Teal in a bad spot.
2: Poor guy. He's okay now. 3-2 pitch, and Rocchio fights it off back and out of play. And we'll do it again. Three balls, two strikes on Brian Rocchio with leadoff walk. Got it started. Low scoring on the double by Hanau. Halpin also walked. He's at third. 3-2 pitch. Swing. Rocchio pops it up and back a third. Tough play. Charging in Grichuk. Vargas going out. Nobody can catch it. It lands down the left field line in fair territory. And a bloop single for Rocchio. Goes back to first base. Stopping at third is Hanau. Scoring is Halpin. 9-3. And that was where Rocchio took advantage. The infield pulled in. Vargas going back with his back toward home plate. Could not get there. And Grichuk back in left field could not reach it either.
0: Now, this is just a soft flare, and it's one of the penalties for bringing the infield in, is that one of these flares, there's nobody on the infield that can get back to it. Vargas had a chance, but he got spun around and was really awkward in his run after this flare into left.
1: Runners at the corners, one out. Running is Rocchio down to second, and the throw, not in time, a stolen base. The pitch to Kwan is inside, ball one. And in a close play, we'll see if the White Sox challenge at the bat. Will Venable said something to Todd Titchener, a plate umpire. And there will be no challenge from the White Sox. A stolen base that takes the double play out. As the White Sox had positioned the infield to double play depth, now they're forced to come in again. Second and third, one out. 1-0 on Kwan. RBI single in the third. The pitch. Strike call. 1-1.
0: I think the discussion at second base with the second base umpire and Colson Montgomery was that Montgomery was blocking the bag.
1: 1-1 pitch, and off the front foot of Kwan, and it dribbles in front of home plate, but it's a foul ball. 1-2 on Stephen Kwan.
0: And whether there was a safe call, he was safe on the call, but I think Will Venable might want to challenge it because it looked like he came off the bag, but Colson Montgomery had his foot blocking the bag, and the second base umpire was going, don't even review it.
1: Second and third, one out. Martin, the 1-2, and Kwan takes a cutter low. Just missed, was borderline, and again, White Sox ran out of challenges all the way back in the third inning.
0: That one would have been strike three. Nice cutter at the bottom of the zone.
1: 2-2 on Kwan. Left-handed batter, the righty Martin. The pitch. Swing and a line drive. Diving stop at third, moving toward the line. Vargas, and then he doubles off. Hanau reaching for the third base bag to retire the side. Kwan hit it sharply, and a diving catch moving toward the line by Vargas. And the second time today, the Guardians have lined into a double play. They get two more here in the ninth on two hits. They leave one. We're going to the bottom of the ninth. Guardians 9, White Sox 3. 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
2: We go to the bottom of the ninth inning. 9-3 Guardians, who have to win to force Game 4 tomorrow. And Cleveland, a big inning. Four-run third, two in the eighth, two more in the ninth to get some breathing room. And Cade Smith breathes through the eighth. He'll be out there to try to finish it off for Stephen Vogt's Guardians. And Game 4 would be tomorrow. And there's two potential times when we could play. It depends on the outcome in New York with the Yankees and Rays. If that series is over, this game will be at 8 o'clock Eastern tomorrow here in Chicago. Should the Yankees force a game four at Yankee Stadium, and should Cleveland finish this off, then if there's two American League games tomorrow, we will have a 5 o'clock Eastern start for game four. Colson Montgomery leads off the bottom of the ninth as Cade Smith pours in a fastball for strike one. 0-for-2 with a hit by pitch for Colson Montgomery here in game three. 9-11-0 for the Guardians, 3-6-0 for the White Sox. The pitch. And that's a strike at the bottom of the zone. 0-2, 98 from Smith. And Colson Montgomery has this look like, how am I supposed to hit that?
0: Well, it gives the appearance of being down. You think the gravity's going to take over, and it's got such a high spin rate. Actually stays on plane better. Colson Montgomery going, that ball's low, and it just stays right on the bottom of the zone.
2: Two-strike pitch. Swing and a miss. Blew him away. 99. Up and in. It was over the inside edge. Swing and a miss. And Montgomery down on three pitches. Third time he has struck out. And back to the top of the order. Antonacci here with one out for the White Sox.
0: Roxy, that was borderline abusive. I mean, two fastballs bottom of the zone at 98. And then here's 99, a little bit better. Just blown by Montgomery.
2: 17 strikeouts for Cleveland pitching. Smith, the pitch. Strike one, 98, right above the knees. Antonacci has reached all four plate appearances. He's been hit by a pitch twice. He has walked and singled an RBI and a run for Antonacci. One strike pitch, that's inside. Cade Smith proving he is human, that he can miss with a pitch at 99. It's a challenge from Bailey, and the Guardians have two left. I don't think this will get overturned. And it was inside. It missed by considerable margin, actually.
0: 2.5 inches. Yeah. But you can't take them with you, Roxy.
2: No, they don't carry over. They're not cell phone minutes. 1-1 pitch. Antonacci loops it back and out of play. And it's 1-2 on Sam Antonacci. And after the Guardians had a total of 3 runs and 7 hits in the first 2 games, a 9-run outburst today, fouled straight back on 99 by Antonacci. 7 hits in the first 2 games, 11 hits here in Game 3. The Guardians, who won the AL Central by 1 game over the White Sox this year. The pitch, and it's ball 2 down and in with a sweeper, and now another challenge by Bailey. And that one is overturned. It is a strike. And Antonacci has gone looking. Another strikeout for Cleveland pitching. Two gone here at the bottom of the ninth. And that will leave it up to Vargas to try to keep it going for Chicago.
0: A little sweeper catches the absolute bottom of the zone. Bailey, as we talked about, can't take him with you. And gets the called third.
2: 18 strikeouts by the Guardians pitchers. Vargas 1-for-3. Takes a sweeper for strike one. Vargas has also walked. And Vargas takes a sweeper low. Another challenge. Why not? And it catches a zone. Just clip.

0: dropped it. 0-2. Correct again.
1: Bailey's having fun this inning. He's 2-for-3 this inning in ABS challenges.
0: The pitch. Strike 3 called. 99 in there. Vargas gone looking as Kate Smith strikes out the side in the ninth. 19 strikeouts by Cleveland pitching. And the Guardians, who are facing elimination today, down 2-0. The series shifting from Cleveland to the south side of Chicago. And the Guardians respond with a much-needed 9-3 win.
1: I mean, everything was good. This was a Guardians team that you expected to see in Game 1 and Game 2. We did not see it. Offense got out early. Ramirez was really, really good and wreaking havoc on the bases. And then the bullpen, once they got in and got involved, I mean, you see Heron and Cade Smith come in and end up punching out 8 out of the last 9 hitters.
0: The win goes to Foster Griffin. A 4-run third, 2 runs in the 8th, 2 in the 9th. Joe Adell with a bases-clearing 3-run triple ignited this offense, and he got them rolling. Jose Ramirez late with a 2-run triple himself. And the big bats showed up today for Cleveland.
1: Yeah, that's exactly what they needed. Kwan had a nice day. And we talked about Ramirez was just himself, one of the best players on the planet. But I really feel like the spark came from Joe Adell in Game 2 with that triple off the wall. Woke up the offense a little bit, and he has another triple today. And everybody chimed in.
0: Speaking of Joe Adell, let's go to Jesse Rogers, joined by Joe Adell.
2: It was that 3-run triple that really changed this game. They tried to go up the ladder on you. Were you ready for that pitch?
3: Yeah, you know, during the course of the at-bat, after the first couple of pitches, it was clear they were kind of trying to go to the bottom of the zone with sliders. And, you know, Hagen's got really good stuff. And, you know, I just went that 2-strike count and went up top to try to, you know, see if I can match a fastball and got a pitch that, up there that I could handle and was able to do something with it.
2: And from that point, you guys kind of extended the lead. Tell me, since coming over here mid-season, was this the best game you saw Jose Ramirez play?
3: Hey man, he's unbelievable. I mean, both sides of the ball, it was impressive all the way through. But, you know, this is vintage Jose. You know, this is what he does. This is who he is. And to be in a moment like this, for him to have a game like this, it's special, and this is what we needed.
2: Yeah, you say it's what you needed because your backs were against the wall. What does this do for the locker room, even after a game like this where you're still down 2-1?
3: Absolutely. I mean, we knew what the deal was coming into the locker room today, and at the end of the day, it's win or go home. And for us, it's you know, we're going to continue to play our game, and you know, we had to kind of let loose. And tonight was an example of, you know, what we're capable of, and so we got to keep pushing forward with it.
2: Thanks. Congrats.
3: Appreciate it. Thank you.
2: Back to you, Roxy.
0: All right, Jesse. Joe Adell, the cleanup batter, the deadline pickup from the Angels, who finished 6th in the American League this year in RBIs, had the big 3-run double, highlighting that 4-run third inning. And the Guardians cruise to the win, 9-3. Foster Griffin, the winning pitcher, he struck out 7 in 2 2/3 innings, which is a Cleveland franchise record for a reliever with strikeouts in a postseason game. Brian Hudson takes the loss. But Cleveland pitching, Greg, they combined for 19 strikeouts here in Game 3.
1: Yeah, I mean, that was just, it was a dominant performance. Once Espino came out, went 2/3. Griffin was really, really good. Armstrong bridged the gap, got out of a jam. Cantillo was all right, but then it went Gattis, struggled, but Heron and Smith were lights out. And it was, like you said, 19 strikeouts, way too much. 9 walks on the other side with the White Sox walking 9 Guardians. That's way too many people to put on base. And Adell, Ramirez, we're up to the challenge of win or go home.
0: Now Cleveland has a win. This series is 2-1 White Sox. But it sets up for Stephen Vogt, Greg. Parker Messick, we assume, is going tomorrow in Game 4. And this was the guy that they gave the ball to in Game 1. He has been the backbone of their rotation, along with Gavin Williams, the AL strikeout leader. So Cleveland will win today. All of a sudden, yes, they're down in the series, but the Guardians are feeling good about their situation.
1: I think they are. I really do. Parker Messick was good. He made one mistake to Murakami, who hit a mammoth home run. But other than that, really, you know, settled in, had a nice game. And the Guardians got to feel like they're in a pretty decent spot. I mean, it's really encouraging that their offense woke up.
0: So after the first two games of the Guardians totaled 3 runs on just 7 hits, they erupt for 9 runs on 11 hits, and the big bats, Adell Ramirez, carried them in this game, and with 19 strikeouts by their pitching staff here in Game 3. We don't know first pitch time yet for Game 4, pending the outcome of the Rays and Yankees. And again, we know Game 4 will be played here tomorrow. It's just a question of what time. Should the Yankees win tonight, Game 4 in Chicago would take place at 5 o'clock Eastern, 4 local time, on most of these ESPN radio stations. But should Tampa Bay win and sweep that series from the Yankees, then this will be the only game played tomorrow. It'll be at 8 o'clock Eastern, 7 locally here in Chicago. But a must-win game for the Guardians, and they get it in convincing fashion by a final score of 9-3. For my partner Greg Olson, our producer John Martin, for Jesse Rogers, engineer Ryan Oler, I'm Roxy Bernstein from Rate Field in Chicago as we go to Mark Kestisher in the studio with the post-game show. Kesty?
4: All right, Roxy, and we had a chance for 4 teams to advance to the next round. Well, the first game of 4, there will be a game 4, as Roxy and Greg just detailed, tomorrow, either late afternoon or in prime time, pending the Yankees-Rays game coming up tonight. 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Coming up on Baseball Tonight, going to get many of you over to Atlanta in just a little bit. Yankees and Rays get underway past the top of the hour. We'll update you on all that and the key plays from today's Cleveland Guardians 9-3 win over the White Sox to force that series to a 4th game tomorrow. This is the American League Division Series on ESPN Radio and the ESPN app.
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0: Tonight, Game 3 of the American League Division Series between the White Sox and the Guardians. We'll update you on Dodgers, Braves, Yankees, Rays to come past the top of the hour later tonight, Milwaukee and San Diego. 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Two openers on the hill for the White Sox and the Indians. Chicago scored in the bottom of the first. They held a 1-0 lead until the Cleveland third inning. The bases were loaded for the Guardians, Joe Adell.
1: 1-2 on Adell. Two outs, bases loaded. The pitch. Swinging a ground ball, pass first, fair. Down the right field line, rolls toward the corner. Kwan is in. Here comes Ramirez. Around third, chase to Lauder. He will come all the way home. Adell driving, diving into third base. A three-run base is clearing triple, and it's 4-1 Cleveland.
0: 4-1 Cleveland. It was 5-2 in favor of Cleveland. Going to the sixth inning, and Jose Ramirez been struggling in this series, 0-for-6 in the eighth inning. He had a couple on with two outs. He had made a great defensive play to end the sixth inning, and in the eighth, trying to blow this one open. We're going to call this our play of the game.
1: Sandlin, the pitch. Swing off the end of the bat, loop toward left, slicing toward foul ground, a long run. Gritchick dives, can't make the catch. Rolls past him, it was just fair. Two runs are in. Racing to third, Jose Ramirez. A two-run triple, 7-3 Cleveland.
0: 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That made it 7-3. Ramirez, who'd been struggling all season, we said 0-for-6, first two games, 2-for-4, two ribbies, scored two runs. Pitching today for Cleveland, seven pitchers, Cade Smith, came in through a 1-2-3-8, struck out two more in the ninth. He had five Ks, five of the Guardians, 19 strikeouts for Cleveland pitching, and the Guardians have avoided the sweep. They win it 9-3, the final over the White Sox. Chicago still leads the series 2-1 in the best of five. Game 4 is coming up tomorrow. There's a Game 4 going on in Atlanta right now. We'll update that game between the Braves and Dodgers. Get you set for the two night games to come up as well here on Baseball Tonight. 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
8: 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Brewers and Padres. San Diego kept its season alive with a win last night. Milwaukee's still up 2-1. Mason Miller is back, the closer for San Diego tonight from paternity leave. We're waiting on Adrian Morahone to see if he is available to go. John Shambi and Doug Glanville will have that call. Final score in our game, Guardians 9, White Sox 3, trimming Chicago's best-of-five lead to 2-1. For our producer, Shannon Penn, our technical director, Eric Hanman, our associate producer, Jake Boson, I'm Mark Kestisher. 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

0: He and Brady, goats of offense and defense in the history of Michigan football. 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
1: Right.
0: What's up, Austin?
2: Nothing much. Thanks for having me on, Rich. I appreciate it. I'm a prideful Commanders fan coming from Lancaster. It's Lancaster.
0: Pardon me.
2: So you know,
0: My bad. I also, you know, I don't want the Amish getting upset with me either. So, or is it Amish? What is it? Did I get it right?
2: Amish.
0: Thank you. All right. So hold on a minute. Let me do it again. Austin in Lancaster, Pennsylvania. Is that better?
2: Great job.
0: All right, great. So now you could cape your Commanders properly. What do you got in your mind here?
2: Okay, so hear me out here. I'm speaking from the lens of a prideful Commanders fan.
0: Okay, you have appropriately set us up.
2: Here's my hot take.
0: This sounds like it should be a higher register Thursday subject, but go for it.
2: Hot take is Commanders can win the NFC East, and I'm going to tell you why.
0: Okay.
2: I think if you put the Commanders in the NFC West, you're looking at the Cardinals sitting at the bottom at 1-3. I would essentially say that their season's over. You got the 49ers, you got the Seahawks, you got the Rams. They're not getting out of that. But the NFC East, on the other hand, you have the Giants at the top, which are the Giants with Jameis Winston, and he'll give you some good games, but he's also going to give you a lot of bad games.
0: That's the experience part.
2: I don't like the consistency.
0: That's the experience. It's the Jameis Winston experience, Austin. Let's not disrespect him. He's the starter now. He's the captain.
2: Oh, never.
0: I see what you're saying. It is a winnable division. No one's running away with it. The Eagles are in dire straits. The Cowboys are only a game in front of you. Had Jaden Daniels' non-throwing arm not accordioned in a freak accident, they could have won that game. They almost had the Eagles in week one. So there's enough there. I hear you. We just got to get some health out of the quarterback spot. You know, let's get Jaden Daniels in there playing a full four quarters. And Sonny Styles is the real thing. I think we can say that. What we were suspected we're seeing. You know, and so I appreciate the call, Austin. Call back if you don't mind. We're up at the end of the hour. I can't put it past. I know if that was an overreaction subject matter, I would say, it's a bit of an overreaction, but it's not out of the realm. No one's running away with it yet.
1: Right.
0: 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Number to dial. Ted Heroa McMillan, the reigning offensive rookie of the year, and 4-0 Bob Chesney of UCLA football, all in hour number two with the very funny Sam Richardson in hour three.
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